0: blood clot in one of her arms. She has pneumonia. She is not able to swallow yet, so she has not eaten.
1: But she is awake and aware to a point of what's happened, and also curious.
0: She's asked about her team. She's asked about the victim's family.
1: As Pike deals with the confusion she's said to be feeling, attorney Luke Ener said there is more they must know as the case evolves.
0: What future claims Krista might raise, we don't know if the state's going to attempt to execute her again.
1: Pike was sentenced to die for the stabbing death of a classmate back in 1995.
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2: Kate on track to reach the northern Gulf by the end of the week.
7: Tropical storm Isaias is now expected to reach hurricane strength before reaching the northern Gulf Coast by Friday night. A hurricane watch is now posted from Bay St. Louis, Mississippi to Indian Pass, Florida. Gulf Coast residents are already stocking up. Justin Stringfellow manages an Ace Hardware store in Mobile.
8: We've sold a few chainsaws. We have sold some propane. People are going to be getting ready for their generators. Some people are going to need things to grill without outside, especially if they lose power on their stoves.
7: Isaias could be the year's first Atlantic hurricane to hit the U.S. mainland. Hawaii had its first direct impact this year since 1871. In Miami, Eben Brown, Fox News.
2: Drivers in the U.S. could soon have new standards when it comes to headlights.
9: The U.S. National Highway Traffic Safety Administration shining a spotlight on headlights, announcing it's moving to modernize our vehicle lighting standards to address concerns and allow for the latest safety-improving lighting technologies. A growing source of driver complaints is headlight glare. Federal headlight standards for minimum and maximum brightness haven't changed since 1997, but there are now more taller trucks and SUVs on the roads, and LEDs, which now account for most headlights in new cars, are much brighter than traditional halogen headlights. NHTSA saying it's bringing key experts and stakeholders together to address issues. Lillian Wu, Fox News.
2: The interest rate on the most common U.S. home loans jumped last week to its highest in almost 3 years. The average 30-year fixed rate mortgage surged nearly 7.5% in the week ending October 2nd. That's according to the Mortgage Bankers Association. Wall Street stocks pulled back from the record highs as yields swung on the bond market. The Dow lost 341. The Nasdaq off 61. The S&P minus 17. I'm Lisa Lucera. This is Fox News.
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11: It's time for the KINS Opinion Poll question for today. Similar to the Field of Dreams Park, today's Opinion Poll question takes a look at a proposition recently to have a baseball game held inside of a national park. And almost every single voter yesterday said it does make a candidate look bad when they decline or refuse to take part in any type of debate against their November opponent. Be sure to vote on today's question by going to KINS1063.com.
14: From the newsroom, Mike Sennett with Northern California News. Peter Colleen is at the local desk. 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Highlands Community Charter and Technical Schools filed for bankruptcy after a state audit uncovered $180 million in misallocated funds. The school's part of the Twin Rivers Unified School District. Gault Police introduced the Blue Envelope Program to assist individuals with autism and other disabilities during interactions with public safety personnel. Governor Gavin Newsom signed a new bill prohibiting AI-generated decision-making processes in California courtrooms. Senate Bill 574 established a framework for AI regulation in legal settings. The bill received no opposition from assembly members. And an inmate is dead at Folsom Prison, killed after being attacked by another inmate. A murder investigation underway. Mike Sennett with Northern California News. Up next, Peter Colleen at the local desk.
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20: From the newsroom, I'm Peter Colleen. Following at times tense deliberation at a meeting, the Humboldt County Board of Supervisors approved a temporary ban on new data center developments in unincorporated areas of the county, joining the cities of Arcata and Eureka in restricting the siting of such facilities. Lost Coast Outpost reporting the 45-day moratorium will give county staff time to draw up an ordinance that sets zoning and regulatory standards for data centers before applications are submitted. With news, I'm Peter Colleen.
13: 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Your official weather forecast overnight tonight, patchy dense fog here on the coast. Otherwise, partly cloudy, northwest wind around 5 miles per hour, and low temperatures will be in the low to mid 50s in degrees Fahrenheit. Coming up for tomorrow, partly cloudy skies, patchy fog early, then clearing, really nice weather. Northwest wind around 10 miles per hour tomorrow afternoon, and high temperatures will be ranging into the mid-60s to mid-70s here on the coast, 80s, 90s, and even near 100 degrees inland valley areas. In fact, Willow Creek is shooting for 100 tomorrow. And that's your weather here on your news and information station.
19: SHN consulting engineers and geologists of Eureka bring you this earthquake information report. Previous week's earthquake information was compiled from the Berkeley Seismographic Center and the USGS and is brought to you by SHN. There were magnitude 3.2 and 4.2 earthquakes recorded last week off the southern Oregon coast, and there was a magnitude 1.6 earthquake further south, roughly 25 miles offshore from Crescent City. Going into southern Humboldt, there was a magnitude 4.8 earthquake off of Petrolia. Five earthquakes were recorded between Ukiah and Willits, with the largest one being a magnitude 2.2. Continuing further south, a 2.2 earthquake shook near Boonville, a 2.1 occurred near Nice, and a cluster of 13 earthquakes under a 3.1 were recorded in Cloverdale. There were also small earthquakes near Reading, Laytonville, and Brook Trails. And the largest earthquake out of the 222 recorded in the Geyser geothermal area was a magnitude 2.6. SHN is proud to bring you this earthquake information.
21: 500 pulling back from record highs as Treasury yields move higher. The minutes from the Fed's September policy meeting were released this afternoon that showed that participants supported a 25 basis point rate hike, and most assessed another increase would likely be appropriate by the end of the year. However, the meeting summary provided no clues as to when policymakers expect to raise benchmark rates. Oil prices retreated with West Texas Intermediate crude below $89 a barrel. Industrials and tech were the biggest laggards, while healthcare advanced. The Magnificent Seven big cap tech stocks were mixed. The Dow winners Amgen, Johnson & Johnson, and Amazon. The Dow decliners Caterpillar, Goldman Sachs, and Sherwin-Williams. The Dow down 341 points. The Nasdaq lower by 61. S&P 500 down 17. That's your Fox Business Report. I'm Hillary Barsky, invested in you.
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28: I'm John Tarrant. Stocks were lower across the board on Wednesday, with the S&P 500 running out of steam from its record-breaking run recently. You know it closed at a high on Tuesday. Well, it stalled today. The big story of the afternoon was that all 19 Federal Reserve officials supported September's quarter-point interest rate hike. And minutes released at 2 p.m. Eastern on Wednesday afternoon show that most of them think there'll be another one before year's end. There was a big $39 billion bond sale going on Wednesday afternoon that was very closely watched by Wall Street. Meanwhile, the yields on the 10 and 30-year treasuries hit 24-year highs. Mortgage rates are now at just under 7.5%, up from 7.3% in 24 hours. Company news, SpaceX was down 2-3% this afternoon. It's seeking $40 billion in funding to buy more NVIDIA microchips. Now, this slightly rattled Wall Street because, remember, just a couple of months ago, SpaceX had the biggest IPO of all time. And here they are going to the capital markets to borrow money, basically, to buy microchips. Wall Street raised an eyebrow at that. Wells Fargo facing a probe now from the feds in charge of housing into the possibility that they've been approving race-based mortgages. Wells was down 2 or 3% on that news. With business, I'm John Tarrant.
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4: And now, Joe Concha sounds off.
5: The Courthouse 7 case will have a special counsel, and the person heading that up will be Attorney General Tish James, who says she's just going to follow the facts and the law.
7: Mm-hmm. We will review the facts, gather evidence, interview witnesses, and if warranted, pursue prosecutions.
5: But the problem is that Tish James has already come to a conclusion in this case without one shred of evidence being presented to her.
7: And we look forward to the outcome to ensure that, in fact, justice is served and there's accountability for the survivor.
5: In other words, she has already rendered a decision in this case. She should recuse herself immediately.
4: Keep listening for more entertaining and informative opinions.
8: Fire update today shows several active wildfire incidents all across California, with Oregon's fires largely being fully contained. The timber fire has burned 25,352 acres so far and is about 90% contained, with 5 evacuation orders and 1 evacuation warning. So we're almost done with those 2 large fires in Monterey County. There's also the newly started Fork Fire in Shasta County, which began on October 5th and has grown to 57 acres and is 60% contained, with the evacuation warnings for the surrounding areas having been lifted. The Dome Fire is also ongoing, with 6,815 acres burned and 41% containment, with no evacuation orders or warnings. Finally, the Bouquet Fire in Los Angeles County has started on October 3rd and has since grown to become the third largest wildfire incident in the state at 1,048 acres burned and 74% containment. And the North Coast Unified Air Quality Management District would like to remind you that prescribed burns can help prevent wildfires.
9: Hi, I'm Warren Eckstein with the Pet Show Tip of the Day. If your pet suffers from noise phobia, you probably cringe every time thunderstorms are forecast. Instead of celebrating the 4th of July, you probably dread this firecracker-filled holiday. Dogs in particular, with their keen sense of hearing, often suffer from noise phobia, and their frightened behavior can be stressful for the owners as well. If you have a particularly nervous pet, use a recording of whatever sound the dog is afraid of. Tape record or download from the internet the sound of a thunderstorm, a firecracker, a baby crying, even the Harley Davidson your next door neighbor recently bought. What you need to do is play these at a very low volume in the evening when it's nice and calm and it's really quiet outside, giving the the dog a lot of positive attention. Then over a period of time, when you notice the dog starts not paying any attention to the noise, increase the volume gradually till you can play it at full volume. Obviously, it's called desensitizing. It works great for whatever your dog is afraid of when it comes to noise, especially for you expectant parents out there, because a baby crying can sometimes confuse your pet. Make a recording, play it gradually, your dog will get it. I'll more next time. Is your pet's constant itching and scratching making you crazy enough to pull your own hair out? Hi, Warren Eckstein here. More than 30 years ago, I started talking to you about your pets on radio and TV, and I heard over and over how your cats and dogs need relief from dry skin, itching, and shedding. Solving these problems inspired me to formulate my Hugs and Kisses vitamin mineral supplements. I consulted top animal nutritionists and veterinarians to formulate the most comprehensive antioxidant-rich supplements. And now, more than 30 years later, Hugs and Kisses have been a healthy daily treat for generations of pets. 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
11: I'm Chad Pergram with the Speaker's Lobby. Bipartisan lawmakers are worried about AI spinning out of control. That's why there's a push to legislate rules about AI. Quote, the people who are the greatest innovators and creators in the world in the AI space are warning us of serious danger. So shame on us if we don't listen to them, said Democratic Virginia Senator Tim Kaine. Democratic Virginia Congressman Don Beyer says people are skeptical about AI, but he suggests that the public may grow even more weary if one party tries to legislate on AI without bipartisan buy-in. Mary Shelley wrote the first modern Gothic horror story in 1818, Frankenstein. It's a tale of creation, unhinged hubris, ethics, and ambition. Quote, learn from me, if not by my precepts, at least by my example, how dangerous is the acquirement of knowledge, writes Shelley in Frankenstein, and that might be where we are as lawmakers wrestle with regulating AI. With the Speaker's Lobby, Chad Pergram, Fox News.
12: It's the Rodeo Roadshow on the Western Ag Network. Hi, everybody. I'm Will Rasmussen. You know, buckles are one of the most coveted prizes you can win in the sport of rodeo. But behind every buckle is a story. Today, I asked the Cowboy Channel's Steve Kenyon, who is also an award-winning rodeo announcer, what his story is behind the most coveted buckle he ever had. Steve Kenyon on the show coming up next.
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16: Years and years and years ago, we had a house fire, 2004, I think. and basically lost everything. And the reason I say you're going to remember this, if you remember right, you were coaching basketball. The fire happened in January, and you were kind enough. You had a state basketball tournament game or something going on, and you invited me to come up and work a rodeo at the Majestic Valley Arena in Kalispell, Montana, that you had with the Sankey family that year. And that was in February. And I literally had to go out and buy clothes and everything else because everything I had been burned down. I didn't even have a hat at the time. But we made it all work. There was a buckle in my house, that buckles and belts and everything else that were destroyed. There was one that I found from the Columbia River Circuit Finals from a couple of years earlier that was a real solid old, it wasn't gold. It was like, I don't know what it was made, what it's made out of either. We found that thing in the fire and were able to take a toothbrush and clean it up. And the back of it still looks like it's been through a fire, but the front of it, I can wear it, and it doesn't look, but having, you know, I'm able to look at that every once in a while and remember what was a really kind of a dark point.
12: 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I'm Will Rasmussen on the Western Ag Network.
13: Stranger danger is a sobering topic for parents. Are your children safe? The U.S. Department of Justice reports less than 2% of all violent crimes against juveniles involve kidnapping. This includes family kidnapping, kidnapping by an acquaintance, and stranger kidnapping, which is the least likely form. How do you keep your children safe? Work with your kids to be aware of their surroundings, and you should pay attention to their internet use and social media activities. 1 in 7 youth ages 10 to 17 years old receive a sexual solicitation or approach over the internet. Have a current description of your child on hand and take color photographs of them every 6 months just in case it's needed. Know where your child's medical records are, and if your child is missing, immediately contact local law enforcement. Be sure to limit access to your home until after officers visit and are able to collect evidence. The Humboldt County Office of Education support this abuse awareness series because the truth works.
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18: Robo-taxis present a danger to the general public, according to a letter from the head of the National Highway Traffic Safety Administration. The letter raises concerns about a, quote, clear pattern of driverless autonomous vehicles interfering with law enforcement and other first responders, driving directly into active emergency scenes, blocking ambulances and firefighters, or failing to recognize and respond to flashing lights, flares, and traffic cones. In one example caught on camera, a Waymo without a driver blocked an ambulance with its lights on near the scene of a mass shooting in Austin, Texas. You can see a police officer open the car's driver's side door to try to move it. NHTSA's administrator calls these events unacceptable while acknowledging its support of the development of this technology to reduce human error and make roadways safer. Waymo's not the only robo-taxi operator, but it is the largest. With Fox on Tech, Grady Trimble, Fox Business.
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4: I'm Carmen Roberts. The FBI says it squashed a planned terrorist attack in Minnesota.
5: Sheikh Dune Muhammad charged with knowingly receiving a firearm and ammunition in order to commit terrorism. The 18-year-old of Richfield, Minnesota, is accused of telling an FBI informant he planned to carry out a mass casualty shooting attack later this month at Mall of America in the name of ISIS.
4: Fox's Christian Goodwin. Sources tell Fox Digital that Muhammad is a birthright citizen born to Somali parents. Tropical storm Isaias is likely to make landfall on the Gulf Coast as a hurricane Friday night, a day before Georgia plays Alabama in a game President Trump plans to attend.
6: Landfall looks like late Friday night into Saturday morning, affecting the entire Gulf Coast from Mississippi at least to much of the Florida Panhandle.
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16: It is time to take another look at the weather on the North Coast for today. There is going to be more cloudy to partly cloudy skies continuing this afternoon into the early hours of this evening, and more areas of patchy fog will be returning overnight going into Thursday. More light and variable winds will be coming in out of the north to northwest, and lows for tonight will once again be from 47 to 58 degrees. That is another look at the weather for Wednesday, the 7th of October.
17: It's time now for the Dogs on Death Row report from the Humboldt County Animal Shelter, brought to you courtesy of Compass Community Credit Union. Now let's check in with JC's Bees and find out about some of the animals that are up for adoption this week.
18: Hi, this is JC with Humboldt County Animal Shelter, here to tell you about a few of our adoptable dogs. First up this week is Axel. Axel is a gray and white male pit mix who's around 4 years old. He's a very fun little guy. He gets along well with other dogs. Super food motivated, and also loves stuffed toys. He already knows Sweet and is just the sweetest boy. Also available for adoption is Littlefoot. Littlefoot is a 6-year-old female red and tan Doberman who was born with a defect to one of her front legs. She would definitely prefer a less active lifestyle and would love to be some lucky person's companion. She's very loving and has been friendly and playful with other dogs. Finally, Scarlett is a beautiful 3-year-old female German Shepherd. She's become a volunteer and staff favorite, and we think she's going to bond super quickly with her forever family. 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
23: Consumer sentiment sucks, okay? 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But consumer spending's astronomical. So they're not spending like they're depressed. They're spending like crazy. If we can just get the straight flowing, which we have, back to pre-war levels, 16 million a day coming out of there, and we keep that up, you're going to get energy prices down, and then people are really going to start to spend. I look back over the last 50 years, every single president's lost Congress in the midterms. Every single one. You know who didn't? Jimmy Carter. Would you call Jimmy Carter a great president? No! These things go either way. So if the Democrats come in, do they have a plan to lower energy? 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
26: War Secretary Pete Hegseth recently spoke to a group of Air Force cadets at the Air Force Academy in Colorado Springs, where he thanked them for being there for all the right reasons.
27: Not to be famous, not to go viral, not to get clicks.
26: And for agreeing to defend America's future.
27: It's going to require Americans like you to raise your right hand and say, send me, I will take the fight to the enemy.
26: The secretary continued commenting on the current geopolitical landscape.
27: There are adversaries who are building, who are ascendant, who want to overtake a world led by America. And it's going to be this crop of incredible individuals for the next 5, 10, 15, 20 years that are going to do something about it.
26: Secretary Hegseth told the cadets his most important job is to support them and also mentioned that recruiting and retention numbers are at all-time highs. Kevin Uretzky, Fox News.
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3: Hello, I'm Jerry Stewart, and this is One Moment in America. What did it take for our founding fathers to declare our nation's independence? Courage, determination, faith, all of these, but one more. I'll tell you that story after this important message.
4: Hello, Jerry Stewart here for Liberty Village. In case you missed the ribbon-cutting event for the Green Dragon Tavern last week, I wanted you to know that the grand opening did happen, and what an event it was. This tavern is a replica of the same meeting place of the Sons of Liberty back in 1776. It was the place where they met to discuss the Boston Tea Party.

0: It's because, just like sheep, we can be easily lulled into following the status quo without a second thought. To believe something written or said, believing it just because it's there. But not our founding fathers. There was a time, a moment in time, when they had to say enough, and they stood up for what was just and right and good. We're in such a moment of time today. Will we step up, step out, or just follow the status quo? I'm Jerry Stewart, and that was One Moment in America.
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4: It's October 7th, and this is your Fox Daily Snapshot. Today is Bathtub Day. It's a day to remember and celebrate the introduction of the bathtub in England in 1828. And don't forget this.
5: Rubber ducky, you're the one.
4: Ernie from Sesame Street making bath time fun for kids. On this day in 2003, the Terminator becomes the Governator. Arnold Schwarzenegger unseats the current Governor Gray Davis in a recall election. The actor was one of 135 candidates. His film career took off in Conan the Barbarian, then rose to superstardom with the Terminator series. The U.S.-led attack on Taliban-controlled Afghanistan begins in 2001 with an intense bombing campaign by American and British forces. This in response to the September 11th attacks just weeks earlier. Born on this day in 1959, TV producer and the American Idol judge you love to hate, Simon Cowell.
6: It's just rubbish.
4: I'm CJ Papa. That's your Fox Daily Snapshot.
7: Hi, this is Nicole at the Eureka Village Pantry. I just wanted to talk about my job that I've worked at for a little over 20 years. It is my family's restaurant. I really enjoy coming to work every day and seeing all the regulars and hearing about their lives and getting to show them, talking about my own life. I just recently, about a year ago, just started making all the pies and have not been blessed with the privilege of making the cinnamon rolls. The Village Pantry in Eureka is open daily from 7 a.m. till 9 p.m.
8: Millions will vote soon. 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Now, Rob Schmidt is on Newsmax tonight talking about the war for America's future. 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

0: For years, the Christian farmers had participated in FFA conventions, but this year they got the heave-ho. 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
3: With the Bloomberg Small Business Report, I'm John Tucker. Health insurers submit rate filings to state regulators outlining their expectations for the coming year and proposing premium changes for Affordable Care Act compliant plans. And based on that, insurers for small businesses have proposed premium hikes of 14% for 2027. This according to the Peterson KFF Health System Tracker. Most small group market insurers, 59%, are raising the rates between 10 and 20%. The insurers cite rising medical prices. Specific contributing factors include new high-cost specialty drugs, increased GLP-1 utilization, and increased behavioral health services. A separate but related survey finds healthcare costs are tied with gas prices as voters' top economic concern heading into the midterm elections. 6 in 10 voters said they were very or somewhat worried about affording healthcare. And that's the Bloomberg Small Business Report.
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12: 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Former MLB slugger Ryan Howard wants everyone to experience a little of what he did when he was playing in the big leagues.
13: The fun part was being able to hit home runs on the field. And now it's kind of like being able to try to provide that opportunity to everybody else.
12: And he's doing that with what he's describing as the Topgolf of baseball, a concept called batter up.
13: It's an open-air concept where we have the pitching machines, you have the entertainment, if you will. And thus far, I mean, it's been great. We're putting it together, looking at trying to go and now raise into a Series A and provide a great experience for fans.
12: That's Ryan Howard on a recent episode of The Deal with Alex Rodriguez and Jason Kelly. In that same conversation, he said his team is targeting Phoenix as the site of the very first venue. I'm Bloomberg's Justin Milliner on the Black Business Beat.
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20: It is time to take another look at the weather on the North Coast for today. There is going to be more cloudy to partly cloudy skies continuing this afternoon into the early hours of this evening, and more areas of patchy fog will be returning overnight going into Thursday. More light and variable winds will be coming in out of the north to northwest, and lows for tonight will once again be from 47 to 58 degrees. That is another look at the weather for Wednesday, the 7th of October.
21: We now know how China obtained highly sensitive parts for an American F-35 stealth fighter jet. A UPS employee missed an email warning the company not to route the shipment of a cockpit canopy and a weapons bay door coated in radar-absorbing material through Hong Kong. But it happened anyway. Chinese authorities there intercepted the shipment. Wall Street lower today on worries about inflation. That sent mortgage rates to a three-year high, 7.49%. With that, the Dow was down 341 points, the NASDAQ down 61, the S&P lower by 17. With 4 weeks to go ahead of the midterm elections, the Trump-controlled FCC is now considering a request by the GOP to loosen up rules on political robocalls, even ones created by AI. Lululemon poaching top execs from Walmart and the Gap's Athleta brand to help turn around slumping sales. And new uniforms aimed at making workers at Target's grocery aisles easier to find. They'll still have red shirts, along with new hats and aprons. Tom Busby, Bloomberg Radio.
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23: Hi, it's Marty Coelho for community comment, and today I'm talking about the Humboldt-Waukna Alzheimer's, taking place this Saturday morning from 9 a.m. to noon at the Adorning Center in Eureka. Over 4,000 individuals in Humboldt and Del Norte counties and their families are dealing with the diagnosis of Alzheimer's or another form of dementia. And unfortunately, more times than not, are having to deal with this challenge all alone. It's a lonely, hard struggle. Those who care for a loved one, a friend, a neighbor, or a patient with dementia, well, they have the hardest of all caregiving roles. And oftentimes, those diagnosed with dementia live longer than those caring for them. It's that stressful. That's why I'm asking all of you to come out and support these individuals and their families at the Humboldt Walkden at Alzheimer's this Saturday. Your presence makes a difference in their lives. There's hope when you can see how many care. We open the doors at the Dorney Center this Saturday at 9 a.m. Inside, you will find the latest information on the disease, ways to advocate our cause with legislators, and have time to enjoy games, refreshments, animals to pet, and so much more. And for those of you who have lost someone to this disease, bring a photo of your loved one and hang it on the memory tribute wall. You don't have to donate at the event, but every donation has an impact. The Alzheimer's Association is the largest nonprofit funder of Alzheimer's and dementia research across the globe. They also provide critical services. Their 1-800 number allows caregivers and patients to talk to master-level clinicians, experts in dementia. This 24/7 helpline is a free service offering confidential information and support for people living with dementia or their caregivers and families. Go to the website, alz.org, and search for the industry's leading information and educational support materials. You can also access ALZ Connected and join the community of patients and caregivers that are talking, sharing, and helping each other. And not last, you can also register for Trial Match and access the latest in clinical trials. This is Marty Coelho for Community Comment, and we're fighting back against Alzheimer's and all forms of dementia. From the latest blood tests to detect the disease to drugs that now treat and delay the disease in its earliest stages, we are making progress. Making more progress depends on your involvement. So this Saturday, take 2 to 3 hours out of your day and spend it with us as we gather to provide support, hope, and purpose. We are the movement to end Alzheimer's and all forms of dementia, and we won't stop until we win, because frankly, we have no other choice. We love our parents, grandparents, great-grandparents, and they deserve a far better fate than this disease. You don't have to do it alone if you're facing Alzheimer's or dementia. We're the shoulder you can lean on.
22: 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The opinions expressed are those of the commentator and not necessarily those of KINS-FM, Blue Lake, California.
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17: He wants to know more. I'm Lisa Lacera, Fox News. President Trump says Russia needs to share more information about a suspected case of the plague.
24: President Trump says Russian health officials are sharing a little about a suspected case of the pneumonic plague that killed one lab worker in Siberia.
25: We expect them to share it a lot with our people. I just met with our people. We have brilliant experts. They know everything about what's going on. And all of that information is going through them.
24: Speaking with reporters in the Oval Office, the president says Russia says the case is very much under control. President Trump also notes he has a call set up with Russian President Vladimir Putin. Today is Putin's birthday.
17: Fox's Jared Halpern at the White House, an official with the World Health Organization, is also calling on Russia to provide more information. This evening, the president traveled to San Antonio, Texas, in support of Senate candidate Ken Paxton, who's running a close race against Democrat James Tallarico.
25: A vote for Tallarico is a vote to turn Texas into a dirty, failing, crime-ridden third world dumping ground. And a vote for Ken Paxton is a vote to save Texas and defend everything that made Texas great.
17: The latest polling has Tallarico leading Paxton, the state's current attorney general. In 2023, Paxton was impeached by the Texas State House over allegations of misusing his office to aid a campaign donor, but was acquitted by the state Senate. Tropical storm Isaias is gaining strength off eastern Mexico. Forecasters say it should become the first hurricane of the season by tomorrow morning before it enters the Gulf Coast later this week. Landfall expected late Friday or early Saturday between the Mississippi coast and the Florida Panhandle. Panhandle. The storm is on track to become the latest first Atlantic hurricane in 121 years. 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
17: Hearing in Chicago for the man accused of shooting a college student to death.
7: Venezuelan national Jose Medina appearing for a status hearing in court here in Cook County, where attorneys say they're still waiting on additional discovery in the case, including gunshot residue and DNA lab results. Prosecutors are also seeking Medina's fingerprints. The defense still wants to review medical examiner photographs. The illegal immigrant, who was released into the U.S. in 2023, also had an outstanding warrant here in Chicago. When prosecutors say he opened fire on a group of people, killing Loyola University student 18-year-old Sheridan Gorman in March. Jeff Manasso, Fox News.
17: President Trump says he's considering asking the FBI to look into the death of Nolan Wells, the 18-year-old black man whose body was found on a barrier island in Mississippi following a 4th of July trip with friends. This comes as Wells' family called for a federal investigation earlier this week after a grand jury declined to indict anyone in connection with his death. A new report shows Americans are paying more and more for water.
8: Drinking water bills have risen an average of 62%. Over the past decade. That's according to a new report from Food and Water Watch. The Washington-based organization compared 2025 drinking water bills at the nation's 500 largest water systems. The cost of tap is outpacing salaries. Water bills grew 19% faster than medium household incomes. The report partly blames aging infrastructure for the increase. Some of the hardest-hit states include Louisiana, Maryland, New Hampshire, and West Virginia.
17: Fox's Tom Graham. A cyber attack on Arizona's court system has compromised personal information for more than a million people. The breach is believed to have started when a court employee clicked on a malicious link in an email. The Arizona Supreme Court says the information includes data for 1.3 million people with unpaid court fees and fines. I'm Lisa Lacerra. This is Fox News.
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3: An outpost deep in the bowels of a hidden bunker, somewhere under the brick and steel of a nondescript building, we've once again made contact with our leader, Mark Levin.
4: The president of Argentina is a great conservative, an ally of the United States and Israel, just banned the Muslim Brotherhood from the entire country of Argentina. That is what we should be doing. We should be banning the Muslim Brotherhood and CARE from the United States. That would go a long way, long way. All right, here's the president of the United States. Briefly, we'll listen in. Go ahead.
5: Everything I said you're going to get the 5,000, and you deserve it. Tonight I have more breaking news. Our administration has also located billions and billions of dollars that were supposed to be spent on improving Medicare, which it didn't get approved, but they never were, and it never got spent. So they tried to hide it, and by hiding it, they tried to make their numbers look better, which was impossible because the numbers are so bad. And we're giving that money back to American seniors, as I promised, and I'm pleased to announce that starting tomorrow, over 20 million seniors on Medicare will receive checks or deposits for over $100 each, including over 1.4 million seniors here. 1.4 million, that's a lot of seniors in Texas. 1.4 million seniors here in Texas. So, I mean, these are just small things compared to what we're doing. What we're doing is the greatest tax cuts in history, the best economy in history, more money coming into our country in history. But just think of what we've accomplished in much less than 2 years. I mean, this is done in 2 years. Remember, 21 trillion versus a half a trillion. That was 4 years. Ours is 1.5, or basically 15 months to be exact. Think of that. So the numbers, many, many, many, many times together, we achieved the largest drop in violent crime ever recorded, despite the people coming in that we didn't want. And again, despite the invasion of our country. And remember, we got most of those hardcore criminals out. We got them out. We're not nice about it either. The murder rate is at the lowest level it's been in 125 years since 1900. Lowest murder rate. I wish we could have helped Marie and the others, I'd tell you. I wish we could have. They came in through the Biden. They came in through the open borders of Biden and Obama. Thanks to our Republican majorities, I signed the great big beautiful bill delivering the largest tax cuts in American history. We gave you no tax on tips, no tax on overtime, and no tax on Social Security for our great seniors. And we added, if you you buy a car and you want to borrow the money, you have interest on car loans, is fully tax deductible, but only if the car is made in America, right? Got to be made in America. And we abolished all discriminatory diversity, equity, and inclusion policies throughout the federal government and all in education. We got critical race theory and transgender insanity, the mutilization of your children, out. We renamed the Gulf of Mexico into the Gulf of America.
4: Mm-hmm.
5: And thanks to our Republican Congress, we delivered the largest ever investment in the United States Armed Forces, over $1 trillion made. First time we've ever done that. It's all made in the USA. We only buy USA, so it was a big thing. Thank you, fellas. We captured the outlaw dictator of Venezuela, Nicolas Maduro, and won that war. We won that war with no death. None of our people, nobody died. We had the helicopter pilot, the big, handsome helicopter pilot. The leg was in bad shape, but we did that with no death. Think of that. It was a violent, incredible, beautiful raid that was perfect. Not like past administrations where they have helicopters bumping into each other, prisoners, soldiers become hostages. You remember, I don't want to say who, but plenty of them. We know what we're doing. We won Venezuela in 1 hour and 48 minutes. And we decimated the drug cartels, and drugs coming in by ocean and sea are down by 97%.
0: Boom. Boom. Boom.
5: And we're trying to find the 3% that are still doing it because we consider them to be among the bravest people in the world. And just as I promised, I am ensuring that Iran will never have a nuclear weapon. They will. Never. They know that. They know that. And we'll be out of there soon, and you watch those oil prices come down like a rock, and watch everything. Everything else is coming down. Oil is coming down. You know, we pay less than oil, and we did that whole thing with, because that was a big operation that should have been done by past presidents for many years. It should have been done, but nobody wanted to take it on. We had no choice because we can't let them have a nuclear weapon. And I'll tell you what, oil, a little more, maybe more than a little, but it's, a lot of people thought it would be 3, 4, 5 times that. When I went in, I thought it could be much higher than that. But we are paying less than under the Biden administration. He didn't do anything. He gave you the highest inflation in history. He didn't do anything. But you want to see trauma, you want to see problems. And I said it the other day, let them hit a missile into San Diego or Los Angeles on the way. Let them hit. You want to see a horror show? You want to see problems? Let them hit San Diego. Let them hit Los Angeles, and you want to see some bad things happen. You want to see a country that would be in free fall. We're not going to let that happen. We protect our cities. We protect our country. We're not letting that happen. And they'd use it, too. They'd use it.
4: He's right.
5: They would use it. We also recently announced that we're going to deliver final justice to an evil killer, the Fort Hood shooter, Nidal Hassan, who murdered 14 innocent souls and wounded dozens more here in Texas, yelling Allah Akbar, while he was doing it.
4: Excuse me.
5: And we just found out that President Obama had the emails from Hassan to a known terrorist murderer, well-known, saying he was going to wage jihad against his fellow soldiers. But Obama and his group did nothing about it. This was before they were killed. So he's getting the death penalty by firing squad.
4: Good.
5: And by the way, Telefrico opposes that. And he also, because Marie, she brought something up. He wants to take away your Second Amendment. He wants to take away. You're right. And think of people talking about sitting in their homes with a gun on their lap, being petrified that somebody's going to break into their house. And at least they have some form of safety. He wants to
4: Well, we need to take a little break, ladies and gentlemen. We're all spellbound when the president speaks. He's actually quite incredible at it. We'll be right back.
3: Mark Levin.
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0: Dan Sullivan, ladies and gentlemen, is a very good guy. He's been an excellent senator. He's in favor of lowering your gas and oil prices by promoting production in the great state of Alaska, among other things. Senator, how are you, sir?
1: Hey, Mark, great to be back on the show. I'm doing great. We got a lot of energy here. You may have heard the vice president was campaigning for me in Fairbanks. Just an incredible turnout. So we are feeling good, strong on this critical Senate race.
0: And yet this Kennedy you're running against is a radical liberal. She will vote for radical liberal leadership in the Senate. She will also vote to destroy the Supreme Court, because that's what all of them want to do, and she's part of the gang. Vote to change the voting system, the Electoral College, which means Alaska will really have no say in the Senate and no say in presidential elections. Do you think Alaskans know this?
1: No, they don't know it. They need to know it. Look, as you know, the far left is ascendant in the Senate. Schumer is just a figurehead, right? Mm-hmm. If he becomes Senate Majority Leader, if the Dems take back the Senate, the energy is going to shift to the radical far left. And to your point, they're anti-resource development, they're anti-oil and gas, they're certainly anti-Alaska energy. They're anti-military. They hate our military. They want to gut our military. My opponent has voted this kind of left-wing approach when she was in the House for two terms. But you are raising some structural issues. They're going to want to make D.C. and Puerto Rico states and pack the Supreme Court. And look, you know, Mark, if D.C. and Puerto Rico become states and there's four more Democrat senators, we might not ever see a Republican Senate again. Mm-hmm. That's why this race is so important.
0: And yet it's tight. It's tight, I think, in part because they always have the media. Alaska is obviously huge geographically. It's important to get the word out. And people, for some reason, just like change for change's sake. But in your case, you've been very, very effective. I mean, you've worked with the president in opening up these oil reserve areas and getting the oil going and creating jobs up there. Very, very effective. She will have to be voting to shut down all those jobs, all that oil drilling. She will have to be voting to do those things. Will she not?
1: Yeah, and she's done it. Let me give you one example that's just notorious in Alaska right now. When she was in the House, she had a bill called the Alaska Right to Produce Act. It was actually a bill that was about producing oil and gas in Alaska, in Anwar, in NPRA, in other areas. The far-left Democrats in the House raised hell when she introduced her bill. She voted against her bill in committee, Mark. And then she sent a letter that we have to all the Democrats in the House saying, vote against my bill. Mm-hmm. My bill? The Alaska Right to Produce Act. So this is what I'm talking about. She's far left, votes with the far left, and voted against Alaska. Let me give you an interesting example. I brought, mm-hmm. we've gotten so many things passed now, with Republicans in control in the House and the Senate and the White House. We got all these great things done in the Working Families Tax Cuts Act last year that reopens Alaska. I brought to the Senate floor an additional bill just last week called the Alaska Right to Produce Act 2.0. I brought it to the Senate floor. Every Republican supported me. The radical far-left Democrats all opposed it. This is who Peltola would be empowering. Schumer and the very anti-Alaska left that wants to shut down not just my state, but all oil and gas for America. And as you know, oil and gas for America is a huge source of our power and strength.
0: Apparently also, she's abusive to staff. There have been stories about this. I never like when this stuff with outbursts and slurs and shoving individuals, former staffers, and so forth. Have you heard about this, right?
1: Well, look, this is just sad, shocking. You read this, and Mark, this is an article not from some right-wing magazine. This is a New York Times article on my opponent. She had, in the course of 2 years, 25 staffers quit.
0: 25?
1: 25 staff members quit. Mm-hmm. The second highest turnover rate in the Congress. The New York Times interviewed a ton of people, former staff, saw these text messages that she sent to people, and just you can't. I mean, I'm not even gonna go on air about what the slurs she was using against her own staff, but some really brutal stuff. And to Alaskans saying how, you know, I'll just give you one example. I hope this, she does a slur, this woman with a slur dies of a botched abortion. Like, who says that stuff? Who thinks like that? But here's the big thing for Alaskans. And I know we got a ton of Alaskans who listen to your great show. Mm-hmm. You know, this isn't just staff, right? These are young Alaskans who've moved to D.C. to serve their country. These are our sons and daughters. And this congresswoman, on a daily basis, physically, emotionally abuse these young Alaskans. And it is a major character flaw. And look, there's all kinds of character flaws here, you know, a serial liar. But this one really gets under people's skin. And again, it's not some kind of right-wing publication. This is the New York Times. And they did a big expose on her abuse and slanders and slurs. And I'll tell you this, if this were, you just put a Republican congresswoman or congressman in the name of her, every big media company on the planet Earth would be saying, you need to resign. You can't treat people that. You can't slur, slander. But, you know, they give her a pass. But Alaskans, this is who we're talking about. She's not some smiling, sweet former congresswoman. She is cruel to our young people, and that's just inexcusable.
0: I want the folks in Alaska who do listen to know I strongly endorse Dan Sullivan. I think he's crucially important. The United States Senate, I think he's up against another one of these radicals trying to pretend she's a moderate. And the problem is everything's on the line. They want to destroy the Supreme Court, so they want to turn it into a radical left-wing court, a Politburo bureau for the Democrats. That's what they're all about. They're going to open the borders again. Let all these illegal immigrants in and so forth. And so she's all in, isn't she, Senator? She pretends she's not.
1: Well, look, let me just, she's pretending she's not. Look, one of the reasons this race is tight, and this happens, and you know, Mark, the Democrats have just unlimited money, right? Mm-hmm. The far left groups, you know, every race that I have in Alaska that I've had, I'm always outraised. But we've never been outraised the way in which we are now. The Alaskans who are listening know the far left, Schumer, George Soros, dark money groups started going up with false attack ads against me in June of 2025. June of 2025.
0: Jeez.
1: They got the money, but here's what we have. We have the people and the Alaskans listening. We need to get out the vote to win this.
0: If people want to help, where do they go, Senator?
1: They go to DanSullivanForAlaska.com. Dan Sullivan,
0: come on, Alaska.
1: Tell your neighbors.
0: Yes.
1: Tell your friends. You got to get out and vote. Everywhere.
0: You can do this and vote as soon as you can. We'll be right back.
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3: From the newsroom, I'm Peter Killeen. Following at times tense deliberation at a meeting, the Humboldt County Board of Supervisors approved a temporary ban on new data center developments in unincorporated areas of the county, joining the cities of Arcata and Eureka in restricting the siting of such facilities. Lost Coast Outpost reporting the 45-day moratorium will give county staff time to draw up an ordinance that sets zoning and regulatory standards for data centers before applications are submitted. With news, I'm Peter Killeen.
4: Fox News, I'm Tom Rigotti. President Trump rallying with thousands of supporters in San Antonio, Texas tonight as he tries to give a boost to State Attorney General Ken Paxton, who's in an unexpectedly tight race for the Senate against Democratic state lawmaker James Tallarico.
5: A vote for Tallarico is a vote to turn Texas into a dirty, failing, crime-ridden third world dumping ground.
4: The Real Clear Politics poll average shows Tallarico leading Paxton by about 3 points. A tropical storm is expected to slam into the Gulf Coast.
6: Isaias is going through rapid intensification and could be a Category 2 storm as it approaches the northern Gulf late Friday into early Saturday. The overall impact is expected 5 to 7 foot storm surge, along with hurricane force gusts leading to widespread power outages, excessive rainfall where you could have double digit rain.
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8: Here's a look at your weather on the North Coast for this evening. It's looking like we've got a bit of fog rolling in between 8 p.m. and 2 a.m. Otherwise, we've got mostly cloudy conditions for the night. Temperatures are going to be in the low 50s with a bit of a breeze that won't register on any sort of scale. For the morning, we can expect mostly sunny conditions. Temperatures are going to be in the low 70s as well as more of a breeze blowing through. But again, it won't register on any sort of scale. Just nice and mild through the afternoon. And that's a look at your weather here on the North Coast.
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13: Did you know that controlled or prescribed burns are an important tool to reduce the impacts of wildfires, including smoke? Prescribed fires generally produce less smoke and reduce the risk of out-of-control wildfires.

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1: Ladies and gentlemen, in the last hour, I want you to listen to this. A coalition of Muslims and far-left activists in New York openly pledge allegiance to Hamas, Hezbollah, the Islamic regime in Iran, declaring that the U.S. is the real terrorist instead. Dr. Mouloff has posted this. America is literally being infested by jihadists, an Islamic plague, and Marxists. So, we talk about close elections. Are you kidding me? Michigan, Alaska, South Carolina, Texas? Are we going to surrender our country to a Democrat party like they did to labor parties and left-wing parties all over Europe? Do you know what's going to happen to this country in the next year or two, even if we have Donald Trump as president? I mean, we have radical left-wing individuals like Bernie Sanders and Raskin and their ilk. The Islamists have a beachhead in the House. They may get one in the Senate, God forbid. The media are all in for Hamas. They hate Israel. They hate the ambassador, our ambassador, Huckabee, who's fantastic. I mean, ladies and gentlemen, it is here. I've been warning about this, warning about it over and over and over again. Not just online. We have people online. No. On these biggest platforms in America. Right here on Westwood One. And on Fox. Our great ambassador, Mike Huckabee, I wish Mayor Jihadi Mandami, you know, that's the best yet, Mr. Producer, sent a message like real Donald Trump for October 7, but Mayor Mayhem sends loves and kisses to Hamas. Now, there's a gutsy ambassador, okay? But we are infested. It is here. Not enough attention is being given to local governments and their zoning boards and their planning boards and how they are allowing these fortresses to be built throughout our country, including in red states now. I mean, we have coalitions of the radical left and the jihadis openly pledging allegiance to Hamas and Hezbollah and the Iranian regime, and declaring that our country, America, is the real terrorist. Those riots in France, those aren't against Jews. They want to overthrow that government. I mean, it includes Jews, obviously, and they're the point of the spear. But have you been reading about all the churches burning in England? Have you read about all the churches burning all throughout Europe and including in France? They're burning. They're burning. We have to stand together. We have to stay together. The Iranian, I hope, will be the crown prince, Reza Pahlavi. I am a big fan of his. I'm a big fan of this man. He said, when Iran is free, we will hold all those involved in the crimes against Israel and those who supported Hamas accountable. The alliance between the Iranian people and the Jewish people go back a couple thousand years, just so you know, folks. A couple of years. I also want to give a hat tip to my buddy Sid Rosenberg on WABC in New York. He's like a brother. He's like a brother. He's courageous. He's outspoken. He's smart as hell. We don't necessarily talk the same way or write the same way, but who cares? I like the way he talks and writes. You need warriors now, whether on radio or television. on the internet. We need people who are going to speak out. Christian, Jew, Hindu, Buddhist, white, black, brown, yellow. There are actually Muslims like Zudi Jasser, who speaks out that the Islamists are on the move. The Islamists are on the move. This is simply no question about it. Yeah. I'm not going to be silenced. I'm not going to be silenced. And those of us who understand even recent history, 80 years ago, 90 years ago, we cannot be silenced. The enemy has not taken over our government yet, but they are working hard to do it. And they have a political party, the way the slave owners had the Democrat Party, the way the segregationists and the Klan had the Democrat Party. Well, the Marxist Islamists have the Democrat Party. Not the Republican Party. We've been fighting that. We're still going to have to fight it, given the nature of some of these reprobates. But the Democrat Party is through and through Islamist, Marxist. And they want to come in, and they want to destroy our Constitution. If they succeed in doing that, it's over. It's completely over. If they succeed in doing that, it's over. This is why I told you so often how fantastic our Constitution is. It's a remarkable document. They will try and destroy Sam Alito. They will try and destroy, again, Clarence Thomas. They will try and destroy Brett Kavanaugh. They will try and destroy whoever they can. I find it's interesting that there is an element

0: Ted Cruz is a fantastic conservative, constitutionalist, an incredible senator. And that's a fact. And he's got tremendous experience in and out of the courtroom. He's not old this or new this or whatever else the pathology is to create these phony scenarios. Governor DeSantis is, in my view, the greatest governor in my lifetime and perhaps anybody's lifetime. He's completely turned around the state of Florida. He's completely turned it around economically and politically. The quality of life is second to none. And so I'm not going to sit here quietly while some of our superstars are under attack. I'm not going to do it. Support whomever you want. Give the reasons. Make the arguments. That's perfectly fine. But you're not going to get away with libeling some of the best of the best. The cult of personality ain't going to happen. Even President Trump had to go through the gauntlet. It's the nature of the beast. Ronald Reagan had to go through the gauntlet. You have to duke it out and so forth and so on. It's the way it goes. And I do want to hear much, much more about this NatCon. Because I think it can be used in very dangerous ways, Mr. Producer. All right, what do you want me to do? All right. We get back to the issue of these credit cards and the interest on these cards and loans you may have on your automobiles and your trucks and loans you may have for your kids to go to certain schools and so forth and so on. And whatever the case may be, people live a fulsome life. They try to do the best they can. You do. You may earn a very decent income, but these things cost a lot. 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

0: Where you want me, Mr. Producer? What'd you say? Gold. We love gold here. I'm about to post the following. The terrorists and terrorist lovers in our country celebrated 9/11 and today celebrate October 7th. And I'm about as pissed off as I have ever been. What the hell is going to be done about this before it's too late? What the hell is going to be done? President's doing everything he can. Is your local zoning board and planning board? Is your local town council? Is your state? We need to deport more of the enemy. We need to denaturalize more of the enemy. We have people in this country celebrating the terrorists. 9/11, October 7th. They're blocks away from ground zero tonight. Chanting that they stand with Hamas. They are here. And the only way they stop being here is if we kick their asses out of this country. Now, the problem is the courts. The problem is birthright citizenship. The problem is the Biden regime has enshrined so much of this in the liberal judges. But we've got to keep fighting, or it's over. What can we do? How many times am I asked, what can we do? Vote! Vote! We're 3.5 weeks away. Vote! Vote! Vote! Send shockwaves through the media. Send shockwaves through the culture. Send shockwaves through our politics. Make it clear. We're not putting up with this crap. Vote like your liberty's on the line, because it is. People can't walk down streets anymore wearing the Star David, wearing a yarmulke, wearing a cross, what have you. This is what we've imported. A minority gets to tell us what we can and cannot do. First, second generation get to tell us what we can or cannot do. How many of our families are immigrant families from 100, 150 years ago? Is this the way your ancestors conduct themselves? No, of course not. Of course not. Now I'm going to say something, Mr. Producer. May upset some people. Ask me if I give a crap. I want to talk to my Latin American friends. Those of you who are here legally, join us. Join us. Stand with us. I want to talk to my Asian friends. Those of here who of you who are here legally, join us. Our Indian friends, join us. Our Nigerian friends, join us. Join us from wherever you're from. Any part of the world, join us now. Or you'll lose everything too. Look around, America. The Fed might be at it again with raising rates. It seems like this is constant. Their foot is on that gas pedal. But in truth, we got a massive debt, over $40 trillion. Social Security and Medicare are in deep trouble, and the Democrats want to destroy them both. Now, none of that screams stability. You know, if your retirement is mostly in stocks and bonds, you might want to seriously think about diversification, because that's very risky. I'm not saying panic. I'm saying diversification with intention. Major publication calls it the number one secret account that American smart money uses to hedge against instability. Precious metals, gold and silver. 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Every once in a while, and it's very rare, somebody will say, I don't like it when you yell. Let me tell you something. I'm a human being, too. I have emotions, too. This is worth yelling at the top of your lungs. We need our Paul Revere's and our Thomas Paine's right now. Now. I'll see you tomorrow. God bless each and every one of you.
1: 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Hundreds of citizens and businesses have identified what needs to be done, and this work is already starting. 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There are some exciting things ahead for Fortuna. It will happen sooner with Measure D. Public safety, keeping our parks open, safe, and clean for families and youth sports, supporting senior transit and keeping our streets repaired and potholes filled are basic services we cannot let slip. 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I'm John Sapper. 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Vote yes on Measure D.
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6: A terror attack stopped. I'm Lisa Lacera, Fox News. The FBI says it prevented a mass shooting at the Mall of America, arresting an 18-year-old from Richfield, Minnesota.
7: His name is Sheikhdoun Abdulali Mohammed. Now, court documents indicate that Mohammed had been the focus of a counterterrorism investigation going back to 2024. And since then, investigators had been monitoring his communications with a confidential source, hundreds of messages across social media and encrypted messaging platforms. Mohammed pledged his allegiance to ISIS a year ago, according to prosecutors, and wanted to travel overseas to fight for ISIS. But according to the criminal complaint, in July, Mohammed sent messages indicating he couldn't afford to pay for a flight overseas and instead planned to commit a terror attack here in Minnesota.
6: Fox's Garrett Tenney in Minneapolis. The FBI says Mohammed paid $600 to an undercover agent posing as a member of ISIS for an AK-47 and 200 rounds of ammunition. He's charged with knowingly receiving a firearm and ammunition in order to commit terrorism. President Trump making another trip to Texas tonight in San Antonio in support of Senate candidate Ken Paxton.
8: He's a fantastic man, and what a job he's done. And you know, you get elected on job performance. If you get elected on on-job performance, you're going to have a blowout because there's nobody like him, right?
6: Polls have Paxton trailing Democrat James Tallarico. The president was interrupted by multiple protesters, with one getting close to the stage.
8: He's going back home to mom right now. He's going to get the hell bowled out. Because what he doesn't know is that his mom voted for Trump.
6: Some of the protesters were led out by police. Texas has put to death a man who fatally shot a convenience store clerk during a robbery in 2000. Jamal Howard died by lethal injection at the state prison in Huntsville. 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
6: City police say two fugitives wanted for the attempted murder of an off-duty officer have been caught.
12: NYPD officials say D'Angelo Caraballo and Snyder Mejia are in custody after being caught in the basement of a home in Massachusetts. The NYPD says detectives assigned to the U.S. Marshals Regional Fugitive Task Force made the arrest with help from the Boston Regional Fugitive Task Force. Both men are accused of stabbing and slashing NYPD Detective Jose Mercedes, who was off duty when police say he was ambushed when they tried to take his gold chain. Detective Mercedes was taken to a hospital for his injuries, but has since been released. Homeland Security officials say both Caraballo and Mejia are Dominican nationals in the U.S. illegally. In New York City, Tanya J. Powers, Fox News.
6: The federal appeals court has thrown out a kidnapping conviction in a case involving the death of a three-year-old boy who disappeared from Georgia in 2017 and later turned up dead in a squalid compound in New Mexico. The boy's father and other family members were sentenced to life in prison in 2024. A panel of the U.S. 10th Circuit Court of Appeals wrote there was no evidence of a federal kidnapping crime when the family took the boy, adding that no court order or state law made it illegal for the father to take his son. The Super Bowl is coming to streaming courtesy of Disney.
13: Super Bowl 61 will be available on Disney Plus Sunday, February 14th, 2027 in the U.S. and more than 55 other markets. The game still airs on ABC and ESPN. In ESPN's first Super Bowl production with Joe Buck and Troy Aikman on the call, it's not the first Super Bowl to stream to be offered it free in 2025, and Paramount Plus carried it in 2024. But it will be the first on Disney Plus.
6: Fox's Michelle Polino. Wall Street, the Dow lost 341. The Nasdaq off 61. The S&P minus 17. The price of Brent crude, the international standard, closed at just over $100 a barrel. I'm Lisa Lacerra. This is Fox News.
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24: Hey, welcome back to the Lars Larson Show. It's a pleasure to be with you on a Wednesday. 17 years after he did the deed, the Army is about to carry out its first execution since 1961. We've even made that the subject of tonight's X-Poll that you can find online. We'll get to that in just a moment, and you'll get a chance to vote on it. And speaking of voting, an awful lot of American voters are going to get the chance in this election to take control through direct democracy. Now, I always like to point out to people, America is not a democracy. No matter how much the party of slavery wants to call it a democracy, America is not a democracy. It's a constitutional republic. We operate through a representative form of government. But thank goodness, in most of the states in America, the voters have the right to take direct control and actually make law, or even rescind laws through the initiative and the referendum. And boy, there is a boatload of measures that is going to be voted on less than a month from now. November 3rd is when they're going to count the ballots. That, of course, assumes that in a vote-by-mail environment that we can actually trust the system. I don't think we can. Or that we're going to get a prompt and speedy kind of count on the election. But when I get into some of these measures, it is absolutely amazing the number of opportunities that American citizens are going to have to be able to vote directly, change the law, and make a gigantic difference in their own states. Let me dig into that in just a moment. First, welcome to the Lars Larson Show. If you want to join what we always call the best conversation in talk journalism, it's here every day at 866-HEY-LARS. That's 866-439-5277. Send your emails to talk@LarsLarson.com. And our poll on X today: should the Fort Hood killer, and that's Nidal Hassan, should he be clean shaven for his execution in early December? I got this email from a loyal Lars listener by the name of BT. He didn't want to use his real name. Lars, I don't like how the U.S. under Obama waived a rule and allowed Nidal Hassan to grow a beard in custody during his trial so he could flaunt his Islamic appearance. He should be clean shaven, even if this takes sedating him and shaving him. Also, I hope his mouth is kept shut with duct tape so he can't yell Allahu Akbar just before he gets shot. BT signed that. Donald Trump, the president of the United States, has ordered that Nidal Hassan be executed by a firing squad. It'll happen in early December, and I would imagine his lawyers will probably go to court and try to argue he needs to have a beard, otherwise he can't get to heaven and get those 72 virgins and all the rest of that claptrap. In any case, vote in the X poll if you care to. You'll find it at Lars Larson Show, and always brought to you by AMAC, the Association of Mature American Citizens. AMAC has the conservative values I believe in, so I joined about a decade ago. You can join too. Just go to amac.us/8262-2006. AMAC is better. Better for you and better for America. Let me go first to Cindy because I'm curious what she wants to say about the Cornell 7. Cindy, welcome to the program. What's on your mind today?
25: I called yesterday and my phone was a bit in and out. Can you hear me today?
24: I can hear you. Just you're 5x5.
25: Okay. You had commented something and it was saying that how because the boys were drunk as well, that and that since the girl was drunk and the boys were drunk, that they have both should be charged.
24: Well, that's not what I said. I didn't say they should be. They should not be charged. What I'm saying is there are young men who claim that they were intoxicated and therefore they were assaulted by the young lady. That's their claim. Am I saying they ought to be charged for that? No. In fact, my belief is based on what the alleged victim in this case, Jane Doe, who will not even identify herself, even though all the alleged perpetrators are being identified, she claims that they ought to be charged with rape because they engaged in rape. And yet, the story she told the police was that she engaged in the drug taking, the drinking, and the sex consensually. So, should there be a criminal charge if everybody took part on their own say-so? Cindy?
25: Well, I don't believe so.
24: Okay, very good. That's good, because Cindy, there are people, especially at college ages, there are people who go out and drink a lot and then go home with somebody and have sex with them every Friday and Saturday night, aren't there?
25: Yes.
24: And if they do it voluntarily, consensually, and nobody forces anybody into anything they didn't want to do, is that a crime?
25: Consensually.
24: Yeah. Consensually.
25: If it doesn't turn violent, if it doesn't turn into a crime.
24: Yeah. Obviously, if there is force employed, then it's not consensual. If it's consensual, it's without force. But there's a second piece to this that makes it kind of bizarre, because the state of New York has a law that says if you become voluntarily inebriated, then you don't get to use that as an excuse. In other words, if you went out and you drank, but then somebody put a roofie drug in your, and this is where the law came from in New York State, if they put a roofie drug in your drink and you became intoxicated, not because you drank, but because somebody slipped you a Mickey, that
25: right.
24: You can say, well, then somebody took advantage of me and I couldn't have consented. But if you went out and voluntarily drank, you're a young lady who said, I'm going to have some drinks. I might even take some drugs. That in that case, if you did it voluntarily, you no longer get to say, so therefore I couldn't consent because I was intoxicated. Does that make sense?
25: In a picture-perfect world, that would make sense.
24: But nothing's picture-perfect. I guess the question
25: exactly.
24: is, if a young lady says, I'm going to go drink with my friends, and I'm going to drink to the point of intoxication, which is what this young lady, Jane Doe, told the police she did before she even left her sorority. She said she was already intoxicated. So if she did that on her own, then can she then turn around and say, but because I voluntarily intoxicated myself, I couldn't have given consent to engage in these sexual acts that she had at one point had said she did consent to? So how do we do it under New York State's law?
25: It can turn. Everybody can be inebriated, and everyone has the potential to get beyond the point of inebriation.
24: And should they be able to use that to say, and because I was inebriated, I couldn't have given consent?
25: Yes.
24: Yeah. And so in her case, her lawyers are now arguing in her civil lawsuit, in which apparently she's looking for money. She's saying because she was incapable of consent, they're arguing that she was incapable of consent. The problem is, I don't think they have New York State law on their side, because she admits that she voluntarily drank. She says she drank at her sorority till she was intoxicated. By her account, she went to a bar and was served, even though she was underage, she was served alcohol, and she says she drank more. Then she went to a second bar and apparently drank some more. And then she, by her own account, says she went to the fraternity house because she had a friend there by the name of Matthew Ingalls that she wanted to meet up with while she was drunk. And then when she got there, he offered her alcohol, and she drank more of it. And then they offered her ketamine, and she drank, or she took ketamine as well. So what should we do with that whole mess?
25: The laws in New York State need to change. It sounds
24: like
25: they aren't.
24: But right now you've got to live with the law the way it is.
25: Because of the complications.
24: Well, except you've got a case now that has to be dealt with under the laws as they're on the books. Cindy, thank you very much. I appreciate the call. In a moment, can states use climate lawsuits to regulate fossil fuels?

0: Authorities say a Kentucky cop ran the same license plate 2,000 times through a database from the automated license plate reader cameras. They belonged to the mother of his child. She had an order of protection against him. He didn't hack anything. He just typed in a plate out of 120,000 cameras nationwide. The Washington Post found at least 50 more. Most were watching women. Audit logs show a police chief ran 600 searches on two plates, his ex-wife's and her teenage daughter. And here's what nobody says. A plate tells you what she drives. 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
10: Hey, welcome back to the Lars Larson Show. Well, a Colorado city is now suing big oil over climate change, and the Supreme Court looks stuck. Should local juries get a chance to set national climate policy? I thought we'd put that question to Josh Robbins, who's an attorney with the Pacific Legal Foundation. Hey, Josh, welcome back to the program.
11: Hey, thanks very much for having me.
10: So tell me if, and feel free to correct me if I'm wrong or, you know, suggest that I'm not characterizing the Boulder, Colorado situation right. But it sounds to me like Boulder and, by extension, Colorado wants to set climate policy for the entire United States of America. Do I have that right or wrong?
11: I think that's their ultimate goal here. The tort suit that the Boulder has brought against these oil companies is, I think, ultimately intended to impose significant damages on them for what they allege are the harms that have befallen Boulder as a result of global climate change precipitated by their fossil fuel production.
10: Okay, but they're saying that the oil companies owe Colorado or owe Boulder a bunch of money because the oil companies misled the public about what effect their product was going to have on the climate. Do you think the oil companies made any representations at all to people who bought diesel and gasoline in America about what that was likely to do or not do to the climate? Because I don't recall the oil companies running a big PR campaign saying, use our oil, why it's the best oil to burn for the climate that anybody's ever recommended. I don't remember that. Do you?
11: I don't either recall watching commercials or being persuaded to pick gasoline or some other fuel over another for that reason. And I think, as you point out, this is going to lead to Boulder, I think, having significant problems with proving their case should they get beyond this stage and the Supreme Court allows their case to go forward. You know, as we're saying, it's not really clear that anyone chose to put gas in their car or, you know, use oil for some particular thing because they were, you know, persuaded to do so by an oil company.
10: No, because that would be, I mean, I understand that there have been some comparisons made to the way that cigarettes were sold at one point. I don't smoke cigarettes, so I don't really have a dog in the fight. But if the cigarette company said, hey, these cigarettes are healthy for you, or they'll help you lose weight, or they're preferred by 4 out of 5 doctors, at least that was the cigarette companies making some representations. But in this case, I don't recall the oil companies doing anything more than just saying, put our gas in your car and drive on down the road.
11: Right. It's not clear that there really is was another option until recent years to fill your, you know, buy a gas-powered car or gas-powered lawn equipment to do what you needed to do and to get around town. They're not until recently. You know, they weren't competing with these electric cars or, you know, I have a battery-powered, you know, blower now, which is great, but that wasn't always an option.
10: I got to tell you something. I don't have a battery power. Well, I have one, and we use it for almost nothing because it's not good for much of anything. But the gasoline-powered one works like a champ. So what's the Supreme Court going to do with a case like this?
11: Well, they're in a bit of a pickle because Boulder here has, it decided to take these tort law claims and seek these damages in a circumstance in which they're not really designed for, but there's not an obvious constitutional provision or clause that prohibits them from doing this. Certainly, air and water pollution is something that the federal government has regulated and has said it's a national and even international concern, but there's nothing explicit that says that these state tort lawsuits can't go forward. And you mentioned tobacco earlier, and the justices brought up those tobacco cases where states were suing because of the harms of tobacco that was sold that were befalling their states. So it's difficult to see how the court can square the circle.
10: Yeah, well, and the other problem with this is that isn't their attempt to regulate what the oil companies are doing? Doesn't that get into the Commerce Clause? And because none of this stuff stays within state borders, not the fuel and not the pollution either. Or am I wrong about that?
11: You're right about that. And there are also principles of extraterritorial regulation. You know, states can't regulate things outside their borders. The Supreme Court recently decided a case about the pork rule that the pork producers brought in California that was going to impose restrictions outside the state. But because the Constitution doesn't explicitly speak to that, it's sort of implicit in Congress's ability to regulate interstate commerce, they're more limited in what they can, what the courts can and can't do. Now, I think Congress could come in and address this problem and ensure that state tort suits aren't used to regulate greenhouse gases this way and raise prices in this way on us.
10: Well, and they shouldn't be allowed to dictate, California especially, but Colorado, if any of these states decide they want to dictate to the rest of us, I'm not going to go for that. Hey, Josh, thanks very much. That's Josh Robbins, who's an attorney at the Pacific Legal Foundation. Josh, we appreciate your time. Let's go to Wendy, who's a naysayer. Hey, Wendy, welcome to the Lars Larson Show. What do you and I disagree about that makes you a naysayer?
12: Oh, hi, Lars. I might have heard incorrectly when you were talking about the Cornell case.
10: Yeah.
12: So, in my opinion, okay, if she consented to having sex with the three guys or with the threesome, whatever, that's one thing. But boy, to have them all send out a text and just free for all, that's when she really at that point, you know, could not make a clear decision. That's so
10: Hold on, Wendy, don't get me wrong. I've been saying from the beginning on this, a lot of the behavior by all of the participants, by her, by them, has been despicable behavior. I agree with you. But oftentimes, despicable behavior is not criminal behavior. And it may not be behavior that entitles you to recover money, you know, and damages. So, and let me make it clear. Do I think she was right to get herself, by her own account, thoroughly intoxicated, then leave her home, attempt to drink illegally at one bar, even though she was marked on her hands as underage, and then go to another bar and allegedly drink some more, and then go from there to a fraternity house where there was a party going on and drink some more, and then agree to a threesome with a young man. I think all of those were really, really terrible decisions. But if she got herself voluntarily intoxicated under New York law, does she then get to turn around and say, but because I was intoxicated, even if I said yes to all that stuff, I was incapable of consent? That's what it comes down to, whether there was a crime and whether or not there was something done to her because she was damaged by it, right? That's why people bring lawsuits. You say, I have been damaged by you. You owe me some money or something, usually money, in compensation. So in this case, if she agreed to all this stuff, was it ridiculously outrageous for the men to put things on social media and say, hey, there's a girl here who's available for sex, come on down? That was disgusting. It was rude. But did she agree to that or not? We don't know. And what we do know is that if you became voluntarily intoxicated, you don't get to say, I was incapable of consent, which is, by the way, exactly what her lawyers are saying in the lawsuit.
12: Yeah. Well, I don't think she should get money for it by any stretch of the imagination. And it's a poor thing for her, poor judgment. And on those men, young men, too, that's an awful thing. And then one other comment I have, Lars, on, was it Braden Bell, I think, the Trailblazer announcer that was hired and fired?
10: Yep.
12: So my thought
10: process. Hold that,
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10: Rest of your comment.

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3: Fox News, I'm Ted Lindner. Less than 4 weeks ago till the midterms, President Trump rallying with thousands of supporters in San Antonio, Texas tonight, campaigning for Republican Attorney General Ken Paxton in the race for Senate against Democrat state lawmaker James Tallarico.
4: A vote for Tallarico is a vote to turn Texas into a dirty, failing, crime-ridden third world dumping ground. And a vote for Ken Paxton is a vote to save Texas and defend everything that made Texas great.
3: And a Minnesota man charged in connection with a foiled mass shooting plot at a major mall. Fox's Kristen Goodwin.
5: Sheikhtoon Mohammed charged with knowingly receiving a firearm and ammunition in order to commit terrorism. The 18-year-old of Richfield, Minnesota, is accused of telling an FBI informant he planned to carry out a mass casualty shooting attack later this month at Mall of America in the name of ISIS.
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6: Here's a look at your weather on the North Coast for this evening. It's looking like we've got a bit of fog rolling in between 8 p.m. and 2 a.m. Otherwise, we've got mostly cloudy conditions for the night. Temperatures are going to be in the low 50s with a bit of a breeze that won't register on any sort of scale. For the morning, we can expect mostly sunny conditions. Temperatures are going to be in the low 70s as well as more of a breeze blowing through. But again, it won't register on any sort of scale. Just nice and mild through the afternoon. And that's a look at your weather here on the North Coast.
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15: 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Let me go back to Wendy, who is a naysayer. Wendy, you had one more comment, and you were talking about a case
16: we discussed
15: yesterday on the show where we talked to the lawyer who's representing a young man named Braden Bell, who was hired last Thursday by an NBA team, the Portland Trailblazers, as their play-by-play announcer. Within 8 hours, he was fired because a TV station ran a story that said that 14 years ago, when he was 15 years old, he said, so he put some comments on social media, and the team saw that and said, we're firing him, and they don't want him back. And the lawyer who's representing him now simply wants him to get his job back. What was your take on that?
16: I think he should get his job back. And the reason why, Lars, is, you know, when these young kids under 18, they commit murder or any of these violent crimes, they are not held to the same standard as somebody who's older because they claim that their frontal lobe is not developed, so they should not be held accountable. If this young man was 15 at the time, clearly his frontal lobe was not developed, so he should not be held accountable. I mean, you know, accountable in one sense, but he really should not have lost his job because if you want to go with society's thing, if we're not going to penalize young underage criminals because their frontal lobe's not fully developed, this gentleman should not be penalized either for a job.
15: Well, and I got to tell you something. I end up agreeing with you, but for a slightly different reason, because my reasoning went this way. You probably know a number of people who were at one point 15 or 16-year-old teenage boys. Do you know a single one of them that could stand up to that standard? Anything stupid you said when you were a 15 or 16-year-old means you lose your job today. Is there a single man, even the ones that you know that are good men, that could stand up to that standard?
16: Absolutely not. They're just young boys trying to figure out who they are in life, and no, absolutely not.
15: And I do think it's unfair, and I hope he gets his job back. I'll make it. I don't think he's going to. I think the Trailblazers have locked themselves into a position, which is a dumb thing for them to do, but they've got a dumb owner in Tom Dundon. He's a guy who made his money in bad car loans and all that. But I will ask you this as well. Let's make this equitable. Are there any young ladies you know who never said something off color when they were 15 or 16?
16: Oh, gosh, no, we all have. That's part of growing up and trying to, you know, trying to fit in and be part of the crowd. And so absolutely, we all have. And if they want to go on that standard, then people who live in glass houses, that's everybody. And we just need to stay home and not interact with society because we're all guilty, in my opinion, of doing stupid things.
15: You know who I feel sorry for, Wendy, is that, look, for me, 15 years old was, what, 52 years ago. So that's a long time ago. And there was no internet. There was no email. There was no social media. There was no none of that. And could I go back and find things that I might even remember having said when I was 15 or 16 that were, I guess, rude or crude enough that I'd be hurt by it today? Yeah, I could. And I feel sorry in some ways for young men and women. What they ought to get is, you know, I hear people talk about the lecture that they give to their kids about when you encounter the cops, this is the way you ought to behave, and things like that. You know what I think every parent should do is tell every child as early as they can, whatever gets on the internet, whatever gets recorded or a picture is taken of it, and whether it's sound, whether it's video or a still picture, everything that ever gets recorded is likely to end up on the internet. And once it's on the internet, it is there forever. And you ought to, maybe a good thing for a parent to do would even to be pull up a few examples that other kids have put online when they were 15 or 16 and say, when you get to be mom or dad's age, do you want somebody to pull up this piece of video, a video like this one of you, and show it to your boss, your girlfriend, or other people you care about? And impress upon your kids, the internet is just about as forever as anything gets.
16: Absolutely, 100%. Yeah, it is unfortunate for the youth of today because their every move is being watched and monitored, and so it will come back to haunt them, unfortunately.
15: Sadly so. That is Wendy. Wendy's a good naysayer. Wendy, thank you very much. I appreciate the call. By the way, is anybody actually watching how the CIA blows our money? Now, I didn't talk about this yesterday. There was a certain amount of information. A CIA officer who faked his own resume, then stashed 300 gold bars weighing in at more than 600 pounds, and then exposed a secret source to a foreign official. Well, a high-ranking CIA officer has now negotiated his guilty plea to the charges that came about this. David Rush, 49, admitted to one count of wire fraud. Under an agreement with federal prosecutors, he's looking at up to 20 years in prison when he is finally sentenced on January 28th. Justice Department officials say that Rush siphoned off almost $200 million in government funds, used his position at the CIA to create an elaborate scheme designed to facilitate his maximum self-enrichment at the expense of the United States. Now, I can say a lot of nasty things about David Rush. He deserves to go to prison for the rest of his life. He's almost 50. If he goes to federal prison for about 20 years, he's going to be a very old man when he walks out of custody. But you know what I'm more concerned about? I'm concerned about the fact that we have an agency in which somebody could take $194 million and nobody raises an alarm. I would think that unless you were running some kind of super secret operation, the minute your bosses said, he's taking how much money? I mean, the minute it got into the hundreds of thousands, let alone the millions or the tens of millions, or in this case, the hundreds of millions of dollars, that somebody would have raised the alarm and said, I see all this money. It seems to be disappearing from CIA accounts. Where in the world is this money going? And what is it out there that is so very important that we're

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4: Hey, welcome back to the program. It's a pleasure to be with you on a Wednesday. I'm glad to get to your phone calls and emails. The Trump-backed U.S.-Ukraine Fund just landed its first critical minerals deal, and now it wants more money. Is this smart business or another blank check? Now, that we check in with Cliff Nance, who's the owner and CEO of Tungco. Mr. Nance, welcome to the program, and tell my audience what Tungco is all about, because I want to see America produce its own raw materials.
5: Hey, Lars, thanks for having us on. Yeah, it's a pretty interesting time if you're in anything critical materials. Tungco specializes in tungsten, and it's one of the 60 critical minerals and is right now very much in demand because of defense. For us, anything that, for the U.S. government, anything that goes boom has quite a bit of tungsten in it. It is a big portion of... It's a big portion of what is the lethal part of war, and that's not something that's too exciting to talk about per se, but it is part of the business, and that's what Tungco specializes in is tungsten specifically.
4: And is the reason that that material gets used because it's very dense and very hard and very heavy, and therefore attaching it to things that go boom tends to make them better weapons?
5: That's correct. It's one of the main tools used for tank on tank crime, as far as all the armor piercing type materials are tungsten. Yeah, because of its density. That is very accurate.
4: Well, and one of these days, if they ever start making those rods from God and putting them in orbit, I'd love to. Isn't that
5: right?
4: Aren't they anticipating like tungsten telephone poles that might be dropped on somebody who's getting out of line?
5: Yeah, I've actually seen not the rods of God, but I've seen another conceptual piece that was designed to be put in a satellite, and because of the density of it, it would actually enter space and have the kinetic energy of a nuclear weapon without the fallout. So who knows? They may be floating around there already, but yeah, the rods of God were definitely talked about at one point. Yes, sir.
4: I don't doubt it. And I hope we get back to it, because it sounds like it's a lot cheaper than a few million bucks a pop for cruise missiles and things like that. Let me ask you this. What are the essential elements of this deal we've got going that involves Ukraine?
5: Well, you know, Ukraine really is just one example of the administration's efforts to really build in a more robust supply chain for all of our critical raw materials. And whether it's like beryllium or some of the other focal points that are in the Ukraine deal, I mean, the United States is one of the largest producers of beryllium, but if you look at a lot of the data on that, it seems like it is somewhat of a monopoly for us, and you would think that would be good, but it's not diverse. So if something ever happens to that supply that we have in the States, then we're kind of up a creek. And with something like tungsten, we actually have it in the ground here in the States, but we haven't mined it here for years. And China produces 79% of the mined material out of the ground. So, I mean, imagine, just think about that, how vulnerable we are with that big of a need for our defense and one of our biggest enemies controlling a large portion of the supply chain. It puts us at a very very risky position.
4: Well, I take your meaning on that, but I'm talking to Cliff Nance, who is the owner and CEO of Tung Co. So is the reason we're not mining it here because the Chinese will mine it in their country, and then they make a big mess when they finally either refine the ore or end up making the more pure version of the stuff to send it to market, and we're not willing to do that? Or what is the reason? Can you get it out of the ground in the United States in an economical fashion and deliver it to industry?
5: Yes, sir. That's a great question. And to answer it in short, yes, we can. In fact, there is a mine that is, there was just an announcement recently, a mine that's in Nevada that's going to be stood back up. And the industry is very hopeful with the backing from the Trump administration. And then also things like Project Vault and the DLA, the Defense Logistics Agency, becoming a buyer of last resort for those types of materials, that even if, let's say, China does what they did in the 80s and 90s, that was essentially predatory pricing and even dumping into the market, that by having those buyers of last resort, we can keep those mines open and going, which is very critical for all of these products, actually.
4: Okay, let me read between the lines on what you said. If you said predatory pricing, so China goes out and says to the whole world and the United States, by the way, we'll sell you this stuff really cheap. We'll give it to you for so much a pound or so much a ton. And they do it knowing that when they do that, we'll cause our own domestic production to simply go away, and then China will own the marketplace, and they'll be able to control whether we get it at all at any price. Is that about right?
5: You got it, 100%. In the 80s and 90s, they did that with the ore that comes out of the ground, the concentrates. More recently, they've done it with what we call the intermediates. And now what they're trying to do is actually take control of the finished product. And consumers are left as a race to the bottom to try to find the cheapest material. And then all it does is it wipes out the entire supply chain. And before you know it, you look back in 20 or 30 years, because China's always playing the long game, you look back over 20 or 30 years, and they've just wiped it out from soup to nuts.
4: Doesn't sound like a very good situation for us. Well, Mr. Nance, I'm glad that Tung Co is around. And frankly, I think Americans would be happy to pay the extra if we had to pay extra to be able to get our own domestic supply as opposed to buying it from the Chinese communists. So keep up the good work, and we appreciate your time.
5: All right, Lars, thanks for having me on, and I appreciate what you're doing, and always good to speak with you.
4: Always a pleasure. That is Cliff Nance. He's with the company Tung Co. He's the CEO, and it's tungsten that they produce. Let's get back in line and stop buying this stuff from the Chinese communists. Hey, you may not remember every single time that you toss or turn or wake up feeling too hot, but your body certainly does. 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
6: 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I'm John Sapper. 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
11: A teenager accused of plotting a terror attack. I'm Lisa Lacerra, Fox News. The FBI says it stopped a planned mass shooting at the Mall of America. FBI Special Agent in Charge Christopher Dotson says Sheikhdoon Mohammed is charged with knowingly receiving a firearm and ammunition in order to commit terrorism.
12: Mohammed planned to use the gun he bought in a high-traffic public area in just a few weeks' time in support of a designated foreign terrorist organization.
11: The 18-year-old from Richfield, Minnesota, is accused of telling an FBI informant he wanted to carry out a mass casualty shooting later this month at the biggest mall in the country in the name of ISIS. President Trump back in Texas to shore up support for Republicans.
13: President Trump says GOP Senate candidate Texas Attorney General Ken Paxton has won victory after victory for people in the state.
14: So you need to go and vote for Ken Paxton for U.S. Senate. He's an all-star attorney general.
13: Telling a crowd in San Antonio a vote for Republicans will protect school choice and border security.
14: So you also need to elect a proud 20-year Air Force veteran to Congress, Carlos De La Cruz, who's fantastic.
13: De La Cruz faces Democrat Johnny Garcia in the race to represent Texas's newly redrawn 35th congressional district. In Texas's crucial U.S. Senate race, Ken Paxton faces Democratic State Representative James Tallarico.
11: Fox's Kristen Goodwin. Polls have Tallarico with an edge over Paxton. In 2023, Paxton was impeached by the Texas State House over allegations of misusing his office to aid a campaign donor, but was acquitted in the state Senate. The Democratic National Committee and a coalition, including the nonpartisan group Common Cause, are suing the Trump administration over recent TV ads which promote the president's political message, saying they violate U.S. propaganda law while costing taxpayers millions of dollars. America's listening to Fox News.
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11: During a stop in Greece, Secretary of State Marco Rubio called for a return to classical values.
16: With the historic Acropolis as a backdrop, Marco Rubio urged nations to heed the values of ancient Greece as they look to the future.
17: Fierce individuality and relentless ambition. Daring exploration and invention.
16: The Secretary of State says these are the qualities that drove Western dominance and will bring Europe out of its long slumber.
17: The course we take will determine whether the West maintains its place at the head of the world or resigns itself to a future of atrophy.
16: In Athens, Secretary Rubio announced the United States and Greece will work together to combat security threats. Jonathan Savage, Fox News.
11: Wells Fargo is facing a federal investigation over its policies aimed at increasing home ownership among Black Americans.
18: The Wall Street Journal says Wells Fargo's Charlie Scharf was sent a letter saying investigators will be examining whether the policies violated fair lending laws by favoring Black or other minority homeowners. Wells Fargo made a commitment in 2017 of $60 billion in loans to help add at least 250,000 Black homeowners by 2027. In 2022, the bank expanded the program to help refinance minority-owned homes. HUD Secretary Scott Turner says he plans a full investigation into Wells Fargo's statements and similar initiatives by other banks. Janico Sola, Fox News.
11: Tropical storm Isaias has formed in the warm waters off eastern Mexico. Forecasters say it's expected to strengthen into the first hurricane of the Atlantic season by tomorrow morning before hitting the U.S. Gulf Coast later this week. The storm surge threat extends from Louisiana to Florida. The rapidly strengthening storm is on track to tie or break a 121-year-old record as the latest arriving first hurricane of the Atlantic season. I'm Lee Silasera. This is Fox News.
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4: Hey, welcome back to the Lars Larson Show. It's a pleasure to be with you on a Wednesday. Always glad to get to your phone calls and emails. We're going to do that in just a moment. And then I want to ask you, is there a mental health crisis among young mothers in America? There have been a disturbing number of instances just in the last several weeks which involve young women, their young children, the attempt to kill those young children, and the attempt to take their own lives. Let me go through some of those in just a moment. But first, welcome to the program. If you want to jump into the best conversation in talk journalism, it's here every day at 866-HEY-LARS. That's 866-439-5277. 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And if you're a naysayer on this program for more than 30 years, naysayers always go to the head of the line. And we've always done that, and we always will. Let me tell you what's coming up this hour. Big companies in California now have to dig through 160 years of records and then swear under oath whether or not their company ever profited from slavery. Can you imagine that kind of challenge? Is this about history, or is it more about reparations and prying money loose? Police say that kids from wealthy families shoot each other over social media beefs in the Minneapolis suburbs. So, what does one mayor blame, or why does one mayor blame your guns? That Wi-Fi router that's blinking in your living room? Four states say the company that makes it had ties in China, and they hid their ties in China. Who's really on your home network? And take a moment to cast a vote in my X poll. You'll find the question at Lars Larson Show and at LarsLarson.com. Today's question. It has to do with Nidal Hassan. If you don't remember Nidal Hassan, about 17 years ago, 2009, Nidal Hassan was then a member of the United States military, is still officially in the military, even though he has been locked up and sentenced to be executed for 13 murders and injuring or wounding 32 other people. He shot up the base at Fort Hood, Texas, and he was convicted of that crime. So, I got an email from a gentleman who I know is also a military veteran, and he said, Lars, I don't like how the United States under Barack Obama waived a rule and allowed Nidal Hassan to grow a beard while he was in custody and on trial so he could flaunt his Islamic appearance. He should be clean-shaven, even if this requires sedating him and shaving him. Also, I hope that his mouth is kept shut with duct tape so he can't yell Allahu Akbar just before he gets shot. Signed, BT. Well, let me tell you what I know about that. I know about the Nidal Hassan case. I know that he has been sentenced to be executed. I know that Donald Trump has now cleared the way for Nidal Hassan to be executed in a firing squad. So that means he will be shot to death. They will not have any of those problems with not completing an execution the way the state of Tennessee did very recently. They will shoot him, and they will shoot him in early December. However, his attorneys had made the argument during trial that Nidal Hassan had to be able to grow his beard while he was on trial. Now, I think that was outrageous that the Obama administration allowed that to happen. And why? Because he's in the military, he is subject to the code, the dress code in the military, which means he should be clean shaven. And there shouldn't have been any allowances for this guy simply because he follows Islam. Now, after he was done with his trial, the judge in that case had decided, I'm not going to take the issue, I'm not going to hear the issue of his beard, I'll go ahead and let him grow his beard. As soon as he was convicted, when they put him back in custody, they decided, we are going to shave this beard off this guy. Then, for a period of time, over the last 10 years, he was allowed to grow a beard, but only of a certain length. Now, he is coming up in a couple of months for his execution in early December when that firing squad gets together. I think at that point he ought to be clean shaven. And yeah, I don't think he should be allowed to shout Allahu Akbar as he prepares to meet his maker. In any case, glad to have you with me and glad to take your phone calls. Let me give you a couple of updates on a couple of stories that I wanted to make sure you heard about. More than a third of the men snared in a Hamilton County, Indiana child sex sting are illegal aliens from four different countries. Yeah, the Department of Homeland Security has confirmed they include a Senegalese national that the Biden administration caught and released at the American border in 2023. The Department of Homeland Security told Fox News that four out of the 11 suspects arrested in the operation, 36% of them are in the country illegally. Police say the men believe they were chatting online with young girls and then they drove to meet up for sex. Undercover detectives were waiting. That's the good news. Now, as they do more of these stings nationwide, they're finding more and more illegal aliens. So don't let anybody tell you that people who are here in the country illegally, that that is their only crime. So many of them are overrepresented in the other crimes against Americans, and this is a terrible situation for America to be in. Number two. The FBI says it stopped a planned mass shooting at the Mall of America. Mall of America, never been there myself. The place is gigantic. Well, the FBI says they stopped an alleged ISIS-inspired plan to attack the Mall of America after an 18-year-old Minnesota man, what a surprise, a Somali, obtained an assault rifle and ammunition, except he got it from an undercover FBI employee he didn't know it was a sting. U.S. Attorney Dan Rosen announced today that Sheikhdoon Abdullah Mohammed was arrested one day prior at a public park after he paid $600 to an undercover employee posing as an ISIS associate. He got an AK-47-style rifle. He got 200 rounds of ammunition. Now, I know that most of us who are gun enthusiasts would hear 200 rounds. That's not even a good afternoon at the range. But let me tell you something. Having covered a bunch of mass shootings in my career as a reporter, 200 rounds of ammunition would have done a tremendous amount of damage at the Mall of America. And I'm glad that the FBI was able to sting this guy. It couldn't, you know, it's got to happen. We've got to make sure this country stays safe. A shout out to our friends in Grants Pass, Oregon, who catch Great Talk Radio Monday through Friday on KCMD. That's FM 99.3. And you can find my show there Monday through Friday. Consider the list of moms and children and the attacks that have been laid in the last 2 months or so. A Texas mom, October 6, 2026, stabbed her husband and two young children during an early morning attack. All three victims survived, and they were hospitalized. A South Carolina mother stabbed her two children more than 50 times. Thank God both children survived. That happened in the last week of September this year. A Missouri mother placed her infant daughter in an oven, killing that daughter. She later claimed she believed that the oven was, in fact, the baby's crib, and recently accepted a plea deal. An Illinois mom accused of killing her two-year-old son, who was found hanging in the family's home. A North Texas mother. This long list is absolutely outrageous. There is something going on in America. Now, I've had some other people say, Lars, this is the way things usually go in America. It's not that unusual. I think it is. I think we're seeing a lot of these incidents, and I think we ought to find out why it's happening and how to stop it. And the most recent one was just 2 days ago in the state I live in Washington State. A mother, Janaka Ellington, 35, accused of crashing her car into an interstate freeway barricade and trying to stab her 9 and 15-year-old daughters. Her daughters say they were attacked, and thank God they escaped as well. It's Wednesday. It's Honestly Provocative Talk for America, and you're listening to The Lars Larson Show.

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2: Hey, welcome back to the Lars Larson Show. Well, California Governor Gavin Newsom, who has presidential aspirations, never forget about that. He just signed a law that would force big companies to swear under penalty of perjury about their ties to slavery. Is this the first step towards some kind of reparations shakedown? I thought we'd talk about that with Dan Perkins. Dan joins us now. Dan is the co-author of The Democrat Murder of America. Dan, welcome to the program.
12: Thank you, sir. It's been a long time since you and I talked, but I'm glad to be back with you.
2: It has been a long time. And I guess what I'm curious about, I'm not a lawyer, and I always like to tell my audience that, just so we're clear, but is it even legal for a state to have a law that says if you want to run a business in this state, you have to swear under penalty of perjury, whether you had ties to slavery or not?
12: Well, that's a good question. I'm not an attorney myself, but I think you're raising a valid point. And I honestly believe it's going to be challenged. Now, if we get the way things are going in California right now, it appears that the governor election It's really tight. I think the two of them are tied. And
2: is Hilton going to win? Because I'd love to see that happen.
12: I think he might. The Democrat has refused to comply with the third debate. Second debate. He's not going to do it. He doesn't want to do it because he scored so poorly in the first one. He doesn't want to risk it.
2: I mean, what does that say about anybody in politics if they say, I really had a tough go that first one, so I just won't do any more of them? Does he think that's going to impress voters?
12: Remember, he's a Democrat.
2: Yeah, well, there is that, too. But
12: yeah. But the point of this legislation which you're raising is really a part of what our book is about. We talk about violence and intimidation of the Democratic Party since its founding in 1828. And what's going on here is that there was no slavery allowed in California during the Civil War. The whole thing is going to go all the way up to 1964 with the passing of the Civil Rights and Voter Registration laws.
2: Yep. Yep.
12: What you've got is a situation where they're now estimating that the value of this bill is $800 billion.
2: You mean that's what it would cost companies if they were forced to comply with it?
12: Yes, yes.
2: And so don't call it value. It's an expense, not a value, right?
12: I call it extortion.
2: I do, too. I think it is a shakedown, and I don't know how they justify it. And, in fact, how would they respond if somebody walked in and said, look, as far as I know, we didn't do anything involving slavery back then, but are you required to go back and research it or just assert that you weren't? No?
12: You have to provide evidence. So
2: you're guilty till you prove yourself innocent?
12: Yes. Wow. That's what it is. I mean, so you have to provide evidence that their relatives, and what some people are saying is it not only at the corporate level where the corporations involved in slavery, but employees of the corporation have to be investigated to see whether back in their families they were ever involved with slavery. And so I'm sure you've seen this magic trick where the magician throws a cloth over something and it disappears.
2: Yep.
12: Or it covers up.
2: I have.
12: What's going on in this bill is that this is a drape that's put over socialism. Because the Democratic Party, which is at the moment in control in California, they're going to decide who's going to get the money. They're going to decide through a bureaucracy spent and the amount of budgets that's going to be applied to administer this program. So the Democratic people are going to be in the pockets of the people who are running the program, and there's going to be a lot of corruption. And one thing, I had a career on Wall Street. I still manage money, but I had a control on a major Wall Street firm.
2: Yeah.
12: And I worked in what is called tort liability, personal injury cases.
2: Yep.
12: And where it's clear, if you, and this is not a slam or a criticism of any person, regardless of race or color. If you have lived in poverty all of your life and you have depended upon the government, and all of a sudden you get $1 million, $2 million plunked down on your plate, you don't know how to spend it. You don't know how to save it. You don't know how to invest it. You'll blow it. And so the question then becomes, if they got awarded $2 million and they went through it and blew it, are they going to come back for a second dip?
13: Well, based on what I've seen some of the Indian tribes do, yeah, some of them have done exactly that. They come in and say, let's settle up our differences, and they do. And then when the settlement is gone, then they come back and take a second dip. It certainly is not, wouldn't be the first time that it happened in the United States of America, would it?
12: No, no. And what we found out today is that the governor of New Jersey wants to have an investigation of the same thing they're doing in California and New York and Illinois. So, Lars, what if you start in California, you get a settlement in California? Can you go to Illinois and get one out of Illinois? Can you go to New York and get one out of New York and another one out of New Jersey?
13: I'm talking to Dan Perkins, who's co-author of The Democrat Murder of America. And then this question. Let's say your company has no connection whatsoever. And let's say you have no connection. I mean, my father's family came here in 1855. So, you know, right about that time, but certainly could not have had any kind of direct involvement in slavery at the time. They weren't there in the place to do that anyway. So does that mean I can say I'm free from any obligation or liability in that regard? I doubt they're going to free me from liability, are they?
12: I think what is going to happen is that people like what you just said, if you have lineage goes back to pre-Civil War and family members, they're going to begin to look at you and go through your history, your genealogy, and you're going to wind up being investigated by the government, in this case the state of California or this commission, and you're going to have to go and defend yourself as they're looking into you and your past. And you may not really know, but understand, here's the irony. The organization that started and maintained slavery into the Civil War and all the things that Ku Klux Klan, Jim Crow, all this stuff after the war were the Southern Democrats.
13: Absolutely right. The Party of Slavery since 1829. That's Dan Perkins, co-author of The Democrat Murder of America. Dan, I appreciate the time. 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
3: Fox News, I'm Sue Gussman. A terrorist plot foiled at a major mall in Minnesota. Fox's Kristen Goodwin.
4: Sheikhtoon Mohammed charged with knowingly receiving a firearm and ammunition in order to commit terrorism. The 18-year-old of Richfield, Minnesota, is accused of telling an FBI informant he planned to carry out a mass casualty shooting attack later this month at Mall of America in the name of ISIS.
3: President Trump addressing the conflict between the U.S. and Iran, claiming an end to the fighting is on the horizon.
5: When that war ends, it's going to be very soon. It's going to be very soon. They're a failed nation. They are a failed nation. They got a little spunk left, but not much.
3: A top official with the World Health Organization says they need answers about a lab worker in Siberia who died, prompting global concerns about suspected pneumonic plague, calling on Russia to answer some questions. America's listening to Fox News.
6: Here's a look at your weather on the North Coast for this evening. It's looking like we've got a bit of fog rolling in between 8 p.m. and 2 a.m. Otherwise, we've got mostly cloudy conditions for the night. Temperatures are going to be in the low 50s with a bit of a breeze that won't register on any sort of scale. For the morning, we can expect mostly sunny conditions. Temperatures are going to be in the low 70s as well as more of a breeze blowing through. But again, it won't register on any sort of scale. Just nice and mild through the afternoon. And that's a look at your weather here on the North Coast.
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15: 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It's a pleasure to be with you on a Wednesday. Consider this. In Minnesota, the cops are warning about a rich kid gang shooting phenomena, and one mayor's fix is to ban guns. 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Should Fort Hood killer Nidal Hassan be clean shaven for his execution coming up in the early part of December? I would answer yes, he should be. He is still officially in the military, even though he's also sitting in prison, but he's still in the military. He's convicted of 13 counts of murder. And he injured 32 other people in the shooting that took place at Fort Hood, Texas, the big military base in Texas, about 17 years ago in 2009. And yes, he ought to be clean shaven when they finally put him in front of that firing squad and then bring some justice to this whole situation. But let me tell you what's going on in Minnesota. Sheriffs and police chiefs, according to Bearing Arms, and I'll rely on them because I think they're a reliable reporter. Sheriffs and police chiefs in the Minneapolis-St. Paul area are raising an alarm about East African and Somali gangs in that area. They have described a recent increase in violent shootings that they say directly involves the Somali American community. Now, as an aside, let me mention this. Does it seem strange to you that on the left side of politics in America, the left seems completely willing to ignore this kind of thing because it involves the Somali American community? In other words, they don't want to say something unwoke about Somali Americans because, as we know, over the last couple of years, we found out that Somali immigrants to the United States do not have much loyalty to the United States at all. And in fact, their first fealty seems to be to Somalia, number one. Number two, they seem to be involved in a really disproportionate number of fraud schemes in places like Minneapolis, Minnesota. And now, number three, they are identified as some of the gangs that have been shooting the place up. It sounds like you invited some people to be part of our community who are not exactly getting with the program. The police chief of Bloomington, who is Booker Hodges, along with the Hennepin County Sheriff, and that's Dewana Witt, Eden Prairie Chief Matt Sackett, and Edina Mayor Todd Wilburn. They held a press conference yesterday, and they highlighted some of the recent violence committed by Somali gangs in the area. They say it is not driven by the drug trade. It is not driven by criminal enterprise. Quote, they are coming from two-parent homes living in apartment buildings with $3,500 a month in rent. They are driving BMWs and Mercedes and all these luxury cars. These kids, this is from the press conference, these kids have come from good homes and they have money. They are living in houses that cost more than my mortgage. That's from the police chief. They've come out here simply shooting each other based on social media beefs. Hodges also singled out Hennepin County Attorney Mary Moriarty and decried her policy of declining to charge people who are initially pulled over in petty misdemeanor traffic stops. Quote, it is very clear to us in our cases that we have witnesses, we have victims who knew exactly what happened, and they are not being forthcoming with what they know, and that hampers our investigation. So, the first Somali-American to be elected mayor in the state of Minnesota, called those statements irresponsible at best and at worst dangerous. Instead of targeting Somali gangs, St. Louis Park Mayor Nadia Mohammed says the answer to violence is to start banning guns. Now, I'd ask you this. This is one of the concerns that people have when you see somebody who comes into the United States as a Somali American and does not identify first as an American, but identifies as a Somali. Then who is her allegiance going to be to? Is it to the people in her community who share her same kind of background and ethnicity? Or is it going to be the community in general? I would suggest that her first allegiance seems to be to other Somalis. And can you imagine that kind of problem? Because in America, if you're elected as mayor of a city, you need to represent everybody in that city, not just the people who happen to share your skin color, your ethnicity, and your racial or other background. Except that is not what's happening when it comes to Somalis. And it's one of the reasons I've pointed out to you that there are members of Congress, there are other elected officials who've talked about how their first allegiance is to Somalia. If your first allegiance is not to the United States of America, and that question ought to be asked of you by reporters who are covering your candidacy, nobody should vote for you. Second issue. California's frontrunner for state superintendent of public schools says he would be opposed to bringing back standardized testing for students applying to University of California schools, even amid concerns that students are struggling with just basic math skills. Nathan Barrera, on that disconnect, pointing to concerns from math professors at UC Berkeley and UCLA who say some students are arriving on campus without even basic math skills. So math teachers at UCLA and Berkeley and every place else, part of your job that you get paid for by the taxpayers is to teach kids. But if the kids show up and they are not prepared to do the kind of college-level work that they ought to be doing, they ought to be sent home. And the public schools should be faulted for failing to teach the things that kids need to learn to be capable of doing college-level work. Oh, and then should the Biden administration answer for crimes like this? An illegal alien released into the U.S. by former President Joe Biden, remember President Otto Penn, is accused of raping a 15-year-old girl in Nashville, Tennessee. ICE officials detailed the crime this week. According to police, 22-year-old Gerson Diaz-Diaz of Honduras allegedly admitted to police that he lied about his age. He posed as a 16-year-old boy to a 15-year-old girl. Diaz-Diaz was arrested by the Davidson County Sheriff's Office and charged with statutory rape and then released. He first crossed into the United States in 2021 and was cut loose by the Biden administration. Hey, if you've been meaning to get your free copy of that report I've told you about, The Secret War on Cash, now's the time to get it done. 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
1: Hey, welcome back to the Lars Larson show. Well, four states have now sued a top router maker. The routers are what you do to provide Wi-Fi in your home or your business over hidden ties to China. Is that box sitting in your living room or maybe the corner of your office, is it actually spying on you? I thought we'd ask that question of the Attorney General of Iowa, and she's been on the program before, Ms. Brenna Byrd. General Byrd, welcome back.
2: Yeah, thank you.
1: So tell me about this. What's the lowdown on TP-Link systems? And do I have a router, a Chi-Com spy router, sitting in the corner of my office right now?
2: Well, I don't know. Do you have one of those? Because that is why we are suing them.
1: No, thank TP-Link, God I don't.
2: I checked mine. I'll tell you that. Yeah. Well, we're suing them because they're telling people their routers are safe, that our personal data is secure, and they are not saying they have any ties to China, but that's not true. And so imagine if your router is compromised. That's, like you said, it gives you Wi-Fi in your home or your office. A lot of people have them and rely on them. There's a good chance a lot of people listening have one of these. This company is big. It controls 60% of the U.S. retail market for Wi-Fi systems for homes and small offices. So people probably listening right now should check their router and see if it's a TP-Link router.
1: No, thank God I have checked, and I don't have one of those, and I have talked to our engineers, because that's been one of my concerns for a long time. There are a lot of these little passive devices that we put in our houses sometimes without thinking. I try to think about it. Things like thermostats and other things like that. And you say, well, it's just a thermostat that I can control remotely. Yeah, but it may be a backdoor that somebody like a hacker uses to be able to get into your home network. And then once they're on your network, they've got access to a lot of things in your computer, don't they?
2: They do, and it makes a smart device look not so smart after all. And, you know, that's a real concern, you know, if they can create a foothold in your home for state-sponsored cyber attacks. We have a lot of data that we would send through our Wi-Fi network. There's a lot of information that goes that way that would be very interesting to China, not to mention what they could do, like you said, if they infiltrate your computer. And they have not disclosed their China ties, their relationship with the Chinese government. And so that's exactly why we have sued them. And we've also sued a company that was providing security cameras to keep people safe. And they have those China ties too. So not only router spying, but actual video spying as well. We have a lot of concerns about that. You know, I'm going to go back to TP-Link, and here's a key
1: Please
2: point.
1: Do.
2: They yeah. say, okay, they say these routers, they don't say they're made in China, but their research, development, manufacturing are all in China. They get subsidies from the China government. I wonder why they get those. And they say their routers are made in Vietnam, but only 0.5% of the components are actually made in Vietnam. All the rest is imported from China or through China. So they're not telling us the truth.
1: Well, and in fact, it would be an easy way to sort of, I call it constructive lying, where you actually tell the truth, but only if you know how to read between the lines, do you realize what it means. So if somebody in China says, well, we're not going to tell you that we designed it, that most of the components are from China, and we set down the design, and then we had a company in Vietnam actually make them. But if they're making them to a Chi-Com order from Beijing, then they can make them in whatever way best serves Beijing, can't they?
2: Well, they can, and we also have information that suggests that the Chinese military company, that they performed the construction at the Vietnam factory.
1: Think
2: about that for a minute.
1: They built the infrastructure of the Vietnam factory?
2: Oh, that has our full attention, yeah, absolutely.
1: Yeah. Well,
2: absolutely.
1: So why isn't the United, I mean, this sounds like something that would be addressed by the federal government. I'm not faulting you from doing it. I'm talking to the Attorney General of Iowa, Brenna Byrd, but it does sound like it's got national security implications, doesn't it?
2: It does, and one of the things that I do as Attorney General is look out for people, and we serve as freedom's front line. So a lot of times we are the ones investigating, finding things, blowing the whistle, filing those lawsuits, and I certainly hope the federal government takes action. This is a serious security vulnerability for China, which we should take very seriously, but there could be other countries that could have access or hackers. We know there are Chinese state hackers that are sponsored by that government. What is going to happen because of the vulnerabilities through routers that 60% of the American market, that's incredible.
1: Well, let me ask you about this, because I know that there are a whole bunch of things that can't be exported from the United States without export licenses that have to be signed off on by the Secretary of State. That was the case when Hillary Clinton was in that job, and she, of course, famously or infamously signed off on selling a bunch of our uranium reserves to a Russian company, and her husband benefited tremendously. But in this case, is there any Secretary of State clearance that's required to be able to bring devices like this into the United States from a foreign manufacturer?
2: Well, I do know that they are looking at whether they should continue to allow those sales because it, whether it's an unacceptable risk to national security, it certainly looks like it is. So I know they are looking at that. It's not the same as the import restrictions, export restrictions. They're a little bit different, but it is something that our federal government is looking at. I think the fact that that as states are looking into this and calling attention to it also helps the federal government to look at it and realize, this is something where immediate action is needed.
1: Well, that's the only reason I ask about this, the immediacy of action, because if the State Department said to a company, hey, TP-Link, you either come to us and assure us that all this stuff is rock solid and you don't have ties to the Chinese communists, or we're going to shut down all of your imports and you're not going to be selling anything in the United States of America. I think that would be one way to act on it very, very quickly, but I still applaud what you're doing. That is Brenna Byrd. She is the Attorney General of the great state of Iowa, and she's going after TP-Link systems because they're not telling consumers the truth about the devices that people are buying, TP-Link systems that many people would use in their homes or their businesses as well. Ms. Byrd, thank you very much. By the way, I want you to picture this, a for sale sign. It shows up in your front yard, but it's not your house that's being sold. It's you. It's your name, your phone number, your address, even your medical records, and even how much money you make. 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
1: It's time for the KINS opinion poll question for today. Similar to the Field of Dreams Park, today's opinion poll question takes a look at a proposition recently to have a baseball game held inside of a national park. And almost every single voter yesterday said it does make a candidate look bad when they decline or refuse to take part in any type of debate against their November opponent. Be sure to vote on today's question by going to KINS1063.com.
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4: On the road again, I'm Sue Guzman, Fox News. President Trump hosting a midterm rally in San Antonio, Texas, Wednesday night. More from Fox's Kristen Goodwin.
5: President Trump says GOP Senate candidate Texas Attorney General Ken Paxton has won victory after victory for people in the state.
6: So you need to go and vote for Ken Paxton for U.S. Senate. He's an all-star attorney general.
5: Telling a crowd in San Antonio a vote for Republicans will protect school choice and border security.
6: So you also need to elect a proud 20-year Air Force veteran to Congress, Carlos De La Cruz, who's fantastic.
5: De La Cruz faces Democrat Johnny Garcia in the race to represent Texas's newly redrawn 35th congressional district. In Texas's crucial U.S. Senate race, Ken Paxton faces Democratic State Representative James Tallarico. Kristen Goodwin, Fox News.
4: FBI agents have arrested an 18-year-old Minnesota man who they say planned a mass shooting terrorist attack at the Mall of America. U.S. Attorney for the District of Minnesota, Daniel Rosen.
7: The complaint charges Sheikh Dun Abdullahi Mohammed with acquiring an AK-47 assault rifle and 200 rounds of ammunition in order to commit a federal crime of terrorism, including attempting to provide material support to a designated foreign terrorist organization.
4: Agents arresting the suspect after he allegedly bought an AK-47-style rifle, magazines, and ammunition from an undercover FBI agent. President Trump announcing most American children will now be automatically enrolled in the investment accounts known as Trump accounts, which he says have bipartisan support.
6: I'm even hearing Democrat senators stand up and say the Trump accounts is fantastic. I may not like Trump, but I like the Trump accounts. I can't believe it.
4: 70 million children have enrolled so far. Children won't be able to access the money till they turn 18 and only for purposes like buying a home or paying for school. 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
4: President Trump calling on Russia to share more information about a suspected fatal case of the plague. Fox's Jared Halpern reports.
9: President Trump says Russian health officials are sharing a little about a suspected case of the pneumonic plague that killed one lab worker in Siberia.
6: We expect them to share it a lot with our people. I just met with our people. We have brilliant experts. They know everything about what's going on. And all of that information is going through them.
9: Speaking with reporters in the Oval Office, the president says Russia says the case is very much under control. President Trump also notes he has a call set up with Russian President Vladimir Putin. Today is Putin's birthday. At the White House, Jared Halpern, Fox News.
4: Montana is about to send out absentee ballots, and there may be one less rule for voters who use them. Fox's Lisa Brady explains.
10: Beginning last fall, absentee ballots could be thrown out in Montana if voters fail to write their birth year on the return envelopes. Legislators who supported that requirement when it passed last year, argued it would help prevent voter fraud. Instead, Lewis and Clark County District Judge Mike Menahan says the rule disenfranchised nearly 6,000 Montana voters, ruling this week it's unconstitutional after a lawsuit brought by groups representing people with disabilities and seniors. Menahan quoted the U.S. Supreme Court, writing that discarding lawful votes erodes public confidence that the election results reflect the people's will. The number of ballots rejected was large enough to potentially impact election outcomes in some areas. Lisa Brady, Fox News.
4: The Democratic National Committee is suing the Trump administration for recent TV ads. They say the commercials promoted his political message while costing taxpayers millions of dollars. The complaint says the ads amount to illegal government-sponsored propaganda, accuses the president of personally directing them. It's also asking the court to declare those ads illegal and stop the use of federal funds to pay for them. I'm Sue Guzman. This is Fox News.
0: There is a group of heroes in our community who don't get the recognition they deserve. They are the thousands of individuals who take care of those diagnosed with Alzheimer's and other forms of dementia. Their job, the caring for a loved one, a friend, a neighbor, a patient with dementia. It's probably the hardest job out there in caregiving. Oftentimes, those diagnosed with dementia live longer than those caring for them. It's that stressful. Attend the Humboldt Walk-In Alzheimer's and care for those caring for others.
11: 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Where is it? 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
18: Hey, welcome back to the Lars Larson Show. In a moment, I want to tell you about a very strange case that now involves a second suspect. The case comes out of British Columbia. There was a mass shooting in a very small town called Tumbler Ridge in British Columbia. 8 people murdered, and it involved a transgender individual, and now a second transgender individual, but one from the United States of America, has been identified as apparently aiding and abetting that murder that happened back in February. Let me get into the details of that in a moment. And by the way, both of the suspects in this case are transgender individuals. But before we get to that, if you want to join the best conversation in talk journalism, it's here every day at 866-HEY-LARS. That's 866-439-5277. 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Now, our X poll question. This one's a little unusual, but it was suggested by a loyal Lars listener by the name of BT. Hey, Lars, I don't like how the U.S. under Obama waived a rule and allowed Nidal Hassan to grow a beard while in prison so he could flaunt his Islamic appearance. He should be clean shaven, even if this requires sedating him and shaving him. I hope his mouth is kept shut using duct tape so he can't yell Allahu Akbar just before he gets shot. Now, what is BT talking about? Well, it's a story that I remember covering well back in 2009. Nidal Hassan, who was at the time an officer in the United States military, and there were fellow officers who'd raised some big questions about Nidal Hassan, about some of the crazy Islamic nonsense that he was talking about, even as he was a serving member in the United States military. And then there was that day, November the 5th of 2009, when Nidal Hassan showed up at Fort Hood, Texas. That's a huge military base in Texas. And he took a gun and he began shooting people. He wounded or injured 32 people. He murdered 13. And why do I say he murdered them? Because he was convicted of murdering them. And right before his trial, just as BT said, his lawyers had argued, why, he's a member of Islam. That means you have to let him have a beard during his trial. Well, the judge, who I think was a smart lady, a military member, had said, look, I don't want to delay the trial for any of this nonsense. Go ahead and let him have his beard. And then the minute he was convicted of murder in that case, he was then, well, he was then forcibly shaved. They got him clean shaven because he was still technically in the United States military. And in fact, he will be put to death by execution. He'll be put to death by a firing squad on December the 3rd of this year. So, is he going to be allowed to have a beard? BT suggests he might be. I would suggest that the history of this case says his lawyers might just go to court and say, why you can't put this proud follower of Islam to death unless you allow him to have a beard. In fact, it would not surprise me one little bit if Nidal Hassan, convicted killer, got one of his shyster lawyers to go to the courts and say, you can't put this man to death until you allow him to grow a beard. I mean, lawyers will do that all day long. They will try to delay even the rightful execution of a convicted killer. So, should Fort Hood killer Nidal Hassan be clean-shaven for his execution? I would say yes to that. You can answer the question any way you like. Now, let me get to the latest development in this killing out of Tumbler Ridge, British Columbia. So if you don't remember, this happened back in February of this year. Eight people were murdered. Federal prosecutors went after the killer in that case, and the killer was a transgender individual. Well, now, as of this week, James Cody Bryant, 30 years old, who goes by the name Melody. So this is a man, a biological man, who identifies as a woman and uses the she, her pronouns, has been arrested on a criminal complaint that says she communicated frequently with the killer, the alleged killer, Jesse Van Rootseller, in the 6 months before the attack back on February 10th of this year, and provided advice, provided money, and provided technical assistance, according to the U.S. Attorney's Office. The prosecutors say that Bryant and Rootseller began communicating through Discord in August of 25, about a plan to kill multiple people in Canada. According to Discord, immediately after news of the violent attack, they proactively undertook an investigation to identify any potential activity on that Discord platform. You know what I'd like to know? There seemed to be an extraordinary number of violent crimes that are carried out in America, and now this one in Canada, that involve transgender individuals. And if you say, well, Lars, why does it matter if they're transgender? I know somebody's going to object to that, saying, well, yeah, there are people involved in killings who are black, white, male, female, et cetera, et cetera. There is an extraordinary number of people who are transgender, which is a very, very small population. About 2/3 of 1% of the entire population identify as transgender. And yet a stunning number of people who've been accused of being involved in killings. In some cases, the killers end up dead, so there's no adjudication of the charges against them. But the FBI says, in addition to providing money, technical assistance, and particular items to be used in the shooting, Bryant, the transgender individual from Bellingham, Washington, agreed to record a live stream feed of the attack and then broadcast it in a way that would maximize the notoriety of the shooter. That came from FBI Special Agent in Charge Mike Harrington. So, Rootseller killed two people at her home, which I would say his home, before driving to Tumbler Ridge Secondary School, where the suspect fatally shot five children ages 12 and 13 and then killed an education assistant at the school. Even after the shooter had already killed two family members, Bryant assisted the shooter in successfully traveling to a second location to take more lives. Rootseller used an IED, an improvised explosive device, to damage the school, fired through locked classroom doors, and then exchanged gunfire with the police before dying by suicide. According to the complaint, Bryant, the suspect arrested in Bellingham, Washington, confirmed she was receiving the live stream moments before the attack. The complaint says that Bryant, at times, tried to discourage Van Rootseller from carrying out the attack, but didn't bother to call law enforcement and agreed to handle the live stream before the shooting took place. So, The charge of conspiracy to murder persons in a foreign country carries a potential sentence of up to life in prison. And that's exactly where James Cody Bryant, known as Melody, may just end up. I figure the prosecution is going to happen, and James Cody Bryant is going to go to federal prison in the United States for that crime that happened in British Columbia. 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
4: Hey, welcome back to the Lars Larson Show. It's a pleasure to be with you. Well, Iran's oil lifeline is running out. I mean, after all, what does Iran have to sell? They sell terrorism, they sell oil, and I imagine they sell a few goats and maybe a few drones. But other than that, they don't have a lot to sell. And it looks like their shipments of oil are drying up and their payments are now dwindling. Could the end of Iran's cash mean the end of this current war that Donald Trump started and that the Democrats are just thrilled about because it might actually give them a chance of winning an election? Leland Vitter joins me now, host of On Balance and chief Washington anchor at News Nation. Leland, welcome back to the program. Hey, Leland. Let's see if we can get him back on the line. Hey, Leland, are you there?
16: Lars, if you need a loan, okay, I will pay your phone bill.
4: You need to pay your phone bill because we're the ones who have been trying to reach you. So I don't know if you heard that question, but it sounds like Iran's oil lifeline is about to run out. They don't have any crude or petroleum shipments that are entering the pipeline, if you will, the metaphorical pipeline that leads to their customers, and their last deliveries are happening right now. So it sounds like Iran is about to run out of its one source of foreign capital.
16: Right, until the Chinese start sending them foreign capital over the Pakistani border. If what you're getting at is the essential idea that you could very easily see a collapse of the Iranian regime over the next month, 2 months, 3 months, 6 months, yeah, that is very possible. I'm waiting for the New York Times and others, because you love this stuff, Lars, to run a story about you know, the famine in Iran and how it's America's fault. But, you know, just stand by for that.
4: Well, and really, when the New York Times makes cases like that, what would they say when we're in any kind of major conflict with another country? Would they have blamed us for the shortage of food in Nazi Germany in the 40s or in Pacific War time Japan in the 1940s? Well, it's our fault. We're starving all those poor people. Yeah, they're starving because their government decided to try to pursue nuclear weapons, which the whole world seems to agree they shouldn't have, but only Donald Trump is trying to keep away from them.
16: Well, it's a little bit like today on October 7th when Hamas put babies in microwaves and killed 1,500 yep. Israelis and took a bunch hostage, that the big issue for most of the media is, what is it like in Gaza right now?
4: Well, and in fact, I just got a call from a listener who said, I can't believe there's so many protests in favor of Hamas today. I said, I find it unbelievable, too. But then again, if you go back 25 years to the anniversary of 9/11 and you say, were there Palestinians and others who were celebrating the attack on America? There were. I mean, some of the legacy media tried to deny it, but then later on it was well documented, and too bad. So, you know, in this case, you've got people celebrating the slaughter that was carried out 3 years ago by a terrorist organization, which is identified by our government as a terrorist organization, Hamas, and is the effective government of Gaza. And there are people celebrating that. How do you explain
16: that? It's not just people, right? Zohran Mandami, mayor of New York, issued a big statement effectively blaming the Israelis for the October 7th attack. And I interviewed Abdul El-Sayed yesterday, guy running for, yeah, you see, this is what happens if you'd actually read the briefing materials we sent you, Lars, or looked at war notes, just putting that out there. Your listeners look at war notes, warnotes.com, to subscribe for free. And I asked El-Sayed a very simple question. What's a bigger threat to America, Israel or Iran?
4: What
16: and he told me it was a dumb question. I said, that's okay. I said, lots of people tell me I ask dumb questions, so no problem, which is rare to get him flustered. You know, normally he's so good. But then he went on this long, rambling, sort of circuitous route about he's not asking if it's a hypothetical. He's not going to answer a hypothetical. I said, it's not a hypothetical. You want to be a U.S. senator. This is a place that chants death to America. How can you not say it's a bigger threat? Well, basically his answer came around to the reason it's a threat is because of America, that America is creating the terrorism against us. And that is now a accepted position of much of the leadership class of the Democratic Party. And that, to me, is the stunning part, right? And I spent 4 years in the Middle East. I spent a lot of time in Egypt. I spent a lot of time with the Muslim Brotherhood in Egypt and the Salafists in Egypt. And the Muslim Brotherhood is not jihadists themselves, but they are jihadi adjacent,
4: yep,
16: essentially,
4: yep,
16: and jihadi justifiers. And that's basically what Abdul al-Sayed is. It reminded me so much of the conversations I had over and over again during my time in the Middle East.
4: Well, despite your comments on my reading of war notes, and I think I do follow war notes pretty closely, but when they say, well, this is your problem, no, it's not our problem. This is the psychology of saying anytime something bad happens to America, it must have been something we brought on ourselves. And whether they believe it or not, will voters actually vote for politicians who say that stuff out loud?
16: Well, I will tell you, I was at Abu Al-Sayed's rally last night. We'll have a lot of tape from it tonight that everyone should watch. Whether you like him or not, my job as a journalist and not really a commentator, but as an analyst, is to show you what's happening and tell you why it's happening.
4: Yep.
16: Abu Al-Sayed has tapped into the very same anger that Donald Trump did. So a little different. It's more economic than it is cultural, but it is the same anger. It is the same argument, and anyone who underestimates him or his electability does so at its peril. And every time he says something crazier or a crazier thing comes out about him, like 2012 encouraging the Muslim Brotherhood to crack down on journalists, it makes him stronger with his base. And he is a generationally talented politician.
4: Sad, isn't it? But then again, there have been a lot of politicians who are, I mean, you think Mussolini was a talented politician? A lot of ways he was. Was Hitler a talented politician? Yeah, he was. He completely got inside people's heads. Not in a good way, bad way, but there he was. So what do you say when you've got people that are that scary dangerous in our own politics and are advocating for things, I think, that are absolutely outrageous?
16: Well, I'm old enough to remember when we were told that silence is violence.
4: Okay.
16: And and to me, that is what is incumbent upon the left right now. And there's people doing it. We interviewed a number of lifelong Democrats who are now out speaking and losing friends over saying they won't vote for Abu al-Sayed. The mayor of Lansing, Michigan, who's a Jew himself, came out against his party as a Democrat and said, I can't do it.
4: No doubt. That is Leland Vitter. Leland is the author of War Notes every single day. He's the host of On Balance and chief Washington anchor at News Nation. Leland, thanks so much for the time. 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
3: Fox News, I'm Ted Linder. Hurricane Isaias expected to slam into the Gulf Coast Friday night.
4: Isaias is going through rapid intensification and could be a Category 2 storm as it approaches the Northern Gulf late Friday into early Saturday. The overall impact is expected 5 to 7 foot storm surge, along with hurricane force gusts leading to widespread power outages, excessive rainfall where you could have double-digit rain.
3: Fox Weather's Steve Bender. In less than 4 weeks to go till the midterms, President Trump rallying with thousands of supporters in San Antonio, Texas Wednesday night, campaigning for Republican Attorney General Ken Paxton in the Senate race against Democrat state lawmaker James Tallarico.
5: A vote for Tallarico is a vote to turn Texas into a dirty, failing, crime-ridden third world dumping ground. And a vote for Ken Paxton is a vote to save Texas. And
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6: Here's a look at your weather on the North Coast for this evening. It's looking like we've got a bit of fog rolling in between 8 p.m. and 2 a.m. Otherwise, we've got mostly cloudy conditions for the night. Temperatures are going to be in the low 50s with a bit of a breeze that won't register on any sort of scale. For the morning, we can expect mostly sunny conditions. Temperatures are going to be in the low 70s as well as more of a breeze blowing through. But again, it won't register on any sort of scale. Just nice and mild through the afternoon. And that's a look at your weather here on the North Coast.
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15: Hey, welcome back to the Lars Larson Show. It's a pleasure to be with you. It has now been 3 years to the day since October 7, 3 years ago, when more than 1,100 Israelis were killed, 251 were taken hostage. And now we have, well, we have a strange era in the United States where even major league politicians like the mayor of New York City, Zohran Mamdani, who's got people more than a little bit angry by using the third anniversary of the October 7th slaughter of Israelis to instead attack Israel for what he calls war crimes and ongoing genocide. I thought we'd talk about that with Natasha Pine, who is the co-founder and executive director of Stop Anti-Zionism and created the three-stage framework. Natasha, welcome to the program. What should we make of the fact that this is where we are 3 years later?
16: It is unfortunate to hear that, but it's actually not surprising coming from Mamdani. Mamdani is the representation of the green, the red and the green alliance. October 7th is not just an isolated terrorist attack. Hamas attacked communities inside Israel, right? There were civilians and they took hostages. But what happened immediately afterwards is equally important. Before Israel had even fully responded, we saw demonstrations around the world celebrated Russia, rationalized and contextualized the savage atrocities. That tells us something, that October 7th didn't create the anti-Zionist ideologies that we're seeing today. October 7 exposed it. So Mamdani is one of the is a symbol of. He's basically part of it. He's part of the system that is actually, we see it as an exposure. So at Stop Anti-Zionism, we educate how anti-Zionism is a third era of Jew hatred, which is at the end, the three era of Jew hatred was developed by Dr. Naya Lecht. The language changes across history, but the mechanism is remarkably the same. How it demonizes the Jews. And the target is the same. So first Jews are accused and demonized, then they are delegitimized, and then exclusions and hostilities become morally acceptable. So what Mamdani is doing is that he is exactly doing that. He's demonizing, in this case, he's demonizing Israel, and it's because it's using Israel, as he says, I'm not anti-Semitic, I'm just anti-Zionist, because he's using the genocide libel to delegitimize it, so Israel can be excluded from the nations, and hostility then becomes morally acceptable.
15: Natasha, how do we explain to people why American voters, in this case voters in America's biggest city, are willing to vote for somebody who supports that?
16: That's because what they're doing is, this is all part of the cycle of libels. That is the demonization mechanism. So the essence of the Jew hatred has always been the libels and conspiracy theories. So when they're libeling Jews throughout the history, or in this case, in the history of anti-Zionism here, because the Jew was coded in that, this is actually all a playbook from a Soviet time. And I was born in the Soviet Union, but to me, I still have the trauma from the Soviet Union. And what the Soviets did in order. So they didn't want people to know that, you know, that they're anti-Semites. So how did they hide it? They coded in the late 1960s, after the Six-Day War, because they knew they could not defeat the West. They could not defeat Americans and Israel. So they needed to change something. They needed to change the narrative. So what they've done in 1969, they actually coded a Jew to a Zionist. And then they hid all of their anti-Semitic view under anti-Zionism. They created it. And this is why in 1975 there was a resolution, Zionism is racism. That was intentional. And also, if you've noticed what happened in UK, that is actually a Green Party who's actually decided to also establish Zionism as racism. Now, after so many years, until 1975. So what this demonization cycle does is repeating the libels consistently. Throughout, you know, they were continued repeatedly. And when it's repeated, even if it's a lie, people think it's true. And that's how it's normalized. It's infest this in the society. People think it's real, and then people feel, oh, but it's virtuous. I want to save the world. I don't want to be part of this genocidal people, right? We know it's a libel, but other people don't know that. They think they're doing something virtuous. In each era, Jew hatred is a virtuous hate. It's people always demonize Jews and accuse of something that is basically, it is very virtuous to this society. So in our case, human rights and decolonization is virtuous. This is part of important in the society because we're living in a post-colonizing world. So in this case, they're demonizing Israel as genocidal for even existing. They're demonizing it in the Middle East. And because Israel is actually representing, when you look at what it is, it's the only country in the Middle East that is democratic. So it, by definition, represents the West. So the way it's seen, so anti-Zionists see Israel is as the West, and that's the symbolism of it. And
15: you know, Natasha, one of the things that's always troubled me about this is that we now have the phenomenon in America that Protestant Christians like me are accused of being white nationalists. Well, I believe in my country, and I believe that my country is a proud supporter of a pluralistic society where everybody can believe in whatever faith they want, but it was a country founded by Christians, but one that was careful to safeguard the rights of everybody of every faith. And you say, so what's wrong with being a nationalist? Well, you know, Zionists are basically just people who believe there ought to be a country of Israel. And there's 6,000 exactly. years of history that supports the existence of that. So when I see them attack people for saying there ought to be an Israel, I wonder, well, if I don't stand up for that, are they going to stand up for me when people say there shouldn't be an America anymore because maybe it should be a Sharia country? And I've feared that that's where we're headed.
16: But we are heading towards this way. And the reason we're heading towards it, and this is why I always, it's one of the things we do, we actually teach that also in as part of that Stop Anti-Zionism. We teach the ideologies. We educate about ideologies that create anti-Zionism and create this civilizational crisis. So where we are right now is we're actually in this is literally an inversion. So October 7 actually exposed this inversion. It shows that one such essential tactics of the anti-Zionist and the red and green alliance is inversion. So when Hamas attacked Israel, they deliberately murdered civilians. But yet, Israel was soon accused of very crimes historically committed against Jews, like the genocide, the Nazism, and even creating ghettos. So the victims, all of a sudden, they turned into aggressors. The Jewish suffering was inverted from Holocaust on October 7 and turned against the Jews themselves. So, and now, even October 7, a day to remember for us, the victims, is being inverted into a day to accuse the very people who actually were attacked. This is what they're doing in America as well. Exactly the same tactics.
15: Yeah, and that's the thing I'm concerned about. 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
6: Did you know the use of prescribed burning is an important tool to reduce the impacts of wildfires, including smoke? Hi, I'm Brian Wilson with the North Coast Air Quality Management District. Prescribed or controlled burns are conducted by the U.S. Forest Service, CAL FIRE, tribal nations, timber harvest companies, fire safe councils, and others. Because wildfires are unplanned and burn out of control, their smoke impacts are widespread and unpredictable. By contrast, prescribed fires are highly managed, less intense, smaller and slower moving than wildfires, and for these reasons, they generally produce less smoke.
7: Many people are surprised I'm supporting Major D and Fortuna. I'm fiscally conservative and have never publicly supported a tax measure. Major D is a sales tax that would add 15 cents on a $20 taxable sale. I'm John Sapper. Fortuna is charting a new economic future. Hundreds of citizens and businesses have identified what needs to be done, and this work is already starting. City is doing their part. There are some exciting things ahead for Fortuna. It will happen sooner with Major D. Public safety, keeping our parks open, safe, and clean for families and youth sports, supporting senior transit and keeping our streets repaired and potholes filled are basic services we cannot let slip. No taxes added on essentials like groceries and prescriptions. 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And every dollar stays here. Not a single dollar goes to Sacramento or Washington, D.C. I'm John Sapper. Fortuna is charting a new economic future. Vote yes on Major D.
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0: Hey, welcome back to the Lars Larson Show. It's a pleasure to be with you. I'd be glad to get to your phone calls and emails. I do want to tell you about this.

0: We've been following very closely on this show what is going on in the nation of Canada, just to our north. I know, doesn't seem like a foreign nation at all. Seems more like, another suburb of the United States of America. And maybe Alberta will be that one of these days. But in the meantime, Canada is doing some really deeply disturbing things, like doctor-assisted suicide. In fact, even though it didn't start in Canada, it actually started in the United States. Doctor-assisted suicide has grown so much that about 2 weeks ago, we pointed out to you that if you compare the number of people murdered in Canada by the Canadian government under doctor-assisted suicide, which is really doctor-assisted murder, that it's smaller than the number of people who are murdered in all of the United States in gun-related homicides. I'm not exaggerating. The number of gun-related homicides in America is actually a smaller number, around 15,000. It's smaller than the number of doctor-assisted murders that are carried out by the Canadian government. But now it gets even worse. Top Canadian doctors are saying that patients are being approved for assisted death over loneliness, over poverty, and get this, even over losing the ability to cook a family meal for your family. Has Canada's right to die gone way too far? I would say it has. But then again, you know that that's been my position on the issue. I think that doctor-assisted suicide, state-assisted murder is what it is. Because the state agreeing with you, it's not legal to go out and murder somebody, but we will help you murder yourself if you ask for help. And now they've extended it to people who are mentally ill, although now they're going to start pulling back on that. They say, well, we may have to put that one on hold for a while because the killing people with mental illness stuff, that went just a little bit too far. In any case, let me give you some more details on that in a moment. First, welcome to the Lars Larson Show. If you want to join the best conversation in talk journalism, it's here every day at 866-HEY-LARS. That's 866-439-5277. Send your emails to talk@LarsLarson.com. And our poll on X today. Should Fort Hood killer Nidal Hassan be clean shaven for his execution? If you don't remember Nidal Hassan, I certainly do. He's the guy who murdered 13 people, wounded 32 others during a mass shooting about 17 years ago, 2009, at Fort Hood, Texas. You remember, this is the one that Barack Hussein Obama called workplace violence when Nidal Hassan, a member of the military, went on to the Fort Hood military base in Texas and murdered and shot so many people on the 5th of November of 2009. And Barack Obama called it workplace violence. It was absolutely crazy. Well, the question is whether or not the system should allow Nidal Hassan to grow a beard before he is executed in early December. He's scheduled for a firing squad execution that was approved by President Donald Trump. And in the past, Nidal Hassan has told the courts that he wants to be able to have his beard intact because as a follower of Islam, he needs to have a beard on his face when he meets his maker or goes off to his virgins or whatever it is that they do. So in this case, he has asked that he is asking that he get his beard back. And for a while, when he was on trial, they actually allowed him to grow a beard, even though that was a violation of the military's rules on being clean-shaven. Now he's been in prison. He has both been allowed to grow a beard and been required to shave that beard off. As far as I'm concerned, he should be required to have the beard off. He should be clean-shaven when they actually head in early December. But let me get back to Canada and how it is killing its own citizens. There are some top Canadian doctors who are now raising the alarm because they say their country has become very, very quick about approving so-called assisted dying requests. One elderly woman was accepted for assisted suicide, so suicide assisted by the country of Canada, because she had lost the ability to cook meals for her family. And I'm not exaggerating, not one little bit. But the doctors who are raising the alarm, doctors Gary Roden and Madeline Lee from the University of Toronto say they are fearful that Canada's healthcare professionals have seen the increasing ease with which the medical system says yes to euthanasia. The psychiatry professors say they aren't opposed to medical assistance in dying, but they say Canadian law does not require healthcare professionals to suggest to patients that they seek an alternative kind of help. They found one case in a woman in her 70s, only in her 70s, who is struggling with the fact that she had lost her ability to cook family dinners. And that was something she took pride in. So when she was approved for assisted dying, she told doctors she felt that she had lost her value to her family. And that's why she wanted to die. And Canada said, yeah, we'll help you kill yourself because you don't mean much to your family anymore because you can't cook those dinners. Through counseling, she came to understand that her family valued who she was and not the meals she cooked for them. This is from those Toronto doctors. She decided not to go through with ending her life, at least for now. That Christmas, her family gathered and she sat proudly at the table and other people did the cooking and the serving. I just want you to think about that for a moment. You've got people in a country that kills more people with doctor-assisted murder in Canada than people who die of gang-related homicide in the United States of America. The numbers are both around 15,000, but the doctor-assisted suicide in Canada is actually a greater number than the number of gun-related homicides in the United States of America. And Canada is actually saying yes. Well, yeah, you feel depressed, you feel sad, you feel lonely, you feel like you're not worth much to your family anymore because you can't make them Thanksgiving dinner or Christmas dinner anymore. And the doctors are not even told by the law. By the way, if somebody is this troubled, maybe you should suggest that they get some counseling. Maybe you should suggest some alternatives to killing themselves. The law in Canada does not require that, so the doctors have to do it on their own. Can you tell me what you would make of a doctor who wouldn't try to talk a lady out of suicide, who is committing suicide simply because she couldn't make that Christmas dinner anymore? I think I would, and I'm not a doctor. 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
5: It's time for the KINS opinion poll question for today. Similar to the Field of Dreams park, today's opinion poll question takes a look at a proposition recently to have a baseball game held inside of a national park. And almost every single voter yesterday said it does make a candidate look bad when they decline or refuse to take part in any type of debate against their November opponent. Be sure to vote on today's question by going to KINS1063.com.
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8: The first Atlantic hurricane of the season is here. This is a Fox News alert. I'm Ted Lindner. Tropical storm Isaias is now a hurricane with sustained winds of 75 miles an hour, the first of this year's Atlantic season. It's also expected to be the first hurricane since Milton in 2024 that'll come ashore in the mainland U.S. As of the 10 p.m. Central Time advisory, the storm is moving east-northeast at 9 miles an hour in the Gulf. Forecasters with the National Hurricane Center think the storm will intensify even more over the next day or so. Isaias is expected to push a dangerous amount of water ashore, a storm surge as it approaches land. Hurricane experts increasingly warning about the possibility of tornadoes well into Saturday. Hurricane warnings are posted in the Florida Panhandle and along the Gulf Coast. In Alabama, the storm expected to make landfall late on Friday night. The president trying to rally support for Republican Ken Paxton, who's in a very tight U.S. Senate race against Democrat James Tallarico.
9: We're going to crush Democrat communist James Tallarico.
8: The president holding a rally Wednesday night. Texas once seen as a strong red state, but now multiple forecasters say that it's a toss-up. And the FBI says that they foiled a planned terrorist attack on the Mall of America in Minnesota.
10: Prosecutors have identified it as 18-year-old American citizen whose parents are from Somalia. His name is Sheikh Dun Abdulali Mohammed. Now, court documents indicate that Mohammed had been the focus of a counterterrorism investigation going back to 2024. And since then, investigators had been monitoring his communications with a confidential source, hundreds of messages across social media and encrypted messaging platforms. Mohammed pledged his allegiance to ISIS a year ago, according to prosecutors, and wanted to travel overseas to fight for ISIS. But according to the criminal complaint, in July, Mohammed sent messages indicating he couldn't afford to pay for a flight overseas and instead planned to commit a terror attack here in Minnesota.
8: Fox's Garrett Tenney. 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
8: President Trump's announced the U.S. is now automatically enrolling American kids into the so-called Trump accounts.
9: The U.S. government is automatically creating a tax-free investment account for every child to grow over the course of their lives and to be used to their benefit and for their benefit after they turn 18.
12: A one-time federal contribution of $1,000 is also deposited in accounts for every baby born between 2025 and 2028. Jared Halpern, Fox News.
8: Tennessee Judge Aisha Miles ordering all evidence be preserved following the state's failed execution of death row inmate Krista Pike last week.
13: It needs to all be maintained, and frankly, the state will have no problem doing this because you all are already doing that.
14: As part of an independent investigation ordered by the governor, Pike's attorneys say she's recovering under guard at a hospital. She was sentenced to death 30 years ago in the torture killing of Knoxville college student Colleen Slemmer. Slemmer's mother supports Pike's death, saying the state has failed her family. Jeff Manosso, Fox News.
8: The FCC is considering allowing more political robocalls, including those created with artificial intelligence. Fox's Lisa Lacera has more on this.
15: With less than a month until the midterms, the conservative group, the Club for Growth, says allowing more robocalls could help political organizations better communicate with potential voters, including in more languages, and improve polling accuracy by helping groups reach more voters. It calls current federal rules outdated and says they dampen freedom of speech. But consumer groups warn the proposed change could trigger a surge of unwanted, partisan, and potentially misleading automated calls in the critical days before the election, which will determine which party controls Congress for the final 2 years of President Trump's term. The proposal is now up for public comment, and the FCC could rule as soon as late October. Lisa Lacera, Fox News.
8: And I'm Ted Lindner. This is Fox News.
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19: Now, it's Red Eye Radio. Gary McNamara and Eric Harley talk about everything from politics to social issues and news of the day. Whether you're up late or you're just starting your day, welcome to the show. 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
20: All across America, we are Red Eye Radio. He is Eric Harley, and I'm Gary McNamara. How y'all doing? I really can't get away with that with my Buffalo accent, can I?
21: Well, I'll tell you, it's not easy for you. I can kind of ease into it because, you know, I grew up here and everything. I end up sounding like Larry the Cable Guy, but that's okay.
20: Here it's y'all in Buffalo. It's you know.
21: Is it?
20: Yeah.
21: Yeah? Or use? I have a friend from New York, and he says we always use guys.
20: For some reason, I know so many people, including myself.
21: Yeah.
20: I say it all the time. I try to not do it, but it's so natural. You're talking, you say, you know, and then this happened, you know, and then over here went to there, and then that, you know.
21: There's a lot of that, you know.
20: But one of the things that you and I have talked about is the fact that When you look at the Republicans for 2028, they actually have got some candidates.
21: Yeah.
20: You know?
21: Yeah, they do.
20: They've got, you know, J.D. Vance, of course, is there. DeSantis, Cruz. I mean, just right there, the three of those is quite wide, especially when it comes to fiscal politics, fiscal conservative politics,
21: right,
20: which is extremely important right now.
21: Yes.
20: When we talk about the economy, since that's the number one thing for people. And then we look at it, and it's like Harris is still dominating the Democrats. Harris and AOC and Newsom crying that they've rejected him. And so we've asked the question, who's going to come to the rescue for the Democrats? Here it is. Just the news. Former CNN host Don Lemon said in a recent podcast,
21: here we go,
20: that he is considering a presidential run if Americans are serious about wanting him. And place the odds of him doing so above 50%.
0: Above 50%?
20: Above 50%, yes. Lemon, okay. Who was axed from CNN in 2023, said he has been approached about the matter by fans of his new podcast and online commentary.
0: Okay. All right. Well, okay. This is where he took the wrong turn. Listening to fans of his podcast and commentary.
20: Right.
0: Because clearly they're not critical thinkers.
20: He said the support is very humbling.
0: I doubt it.
20: this is the best from the story. How the story. Right. I mean, these are the kind of things that make me laugh.
0: Yeah.
20: Lemon, a Democrat. We have the exact same sense of humor.
0: Who's the byline? Captain Obvious?
20: Yeah, Lemon, a Democrat.
0: Oh, my
20: no
0: gosh.
20: Way. No,
0: what?
20: No, you?
0: Huh?
20: He can't be.
0: What? He's not an independent.
20: Lemon, a Democrat, said he has been torn on the topic because running for president would take his full devotion. You know, since you crash into churches, maybe you shouldn't use the word devotion.
0: Yeah, it's probably the wrong choice.
20: However, he said he would consider it enough. He would consider it if. Enough fans are serious.
0: All right. Now, here's the thing. Here's what we need our audience to do. Your mission, if you choose to accept it, it's a tough one. Become a fan of Don Lemon's podcast and encourage him to run. Because I really want this to happen. I want to see him in the debates.
20: Lemon said these are quotes now.
0: All right.
20: I think I could be a better president than Donald Trump.
0: All right.
20: Mm-hmm. How serious is it? If the people want me, I'll do it. But it is a daunting undertaking to run for president in this country because you'd have to be devoted to it full time. And I would like to devote much of my time. Okay.
0: Yeah.
20: I shouldn't warn you when there's a hilarious moment coming up in his quote.
0: Yeah, it's pretty much all hilarious.
20: Okay. All right. He goes, but it is a daunting undertaking to run for president in this country because you have to be devoted to it full time.
0: Uh-huh.
20: And I would like to devote much of my time to journalism.
0: Why are you going to start now? He's looking into journalism.
20: And the point is, he was never a journalist. He's a political activist.
0: Exactly.
20: Is what he is.
0: Yeah. Now you want to be a journalist?
20: I love this. When I'm out there, I'm out there. We're talking politics, right? And I cover the candidates, and I look at what they do, and they're very good. It makes me... Who the hell are you covering?
0: Well, yeah,
20: and it makes me, he must be talking about Trump. And it makes me wonder my best way of being and operating in this society, whether it's through journalism or whether it's through becoming the president of the United States.
0: Okay.
20: When asked about the percentage chances that he does end up running one day, he placed it between 65 and 70%.
0: Okay.
20: Now, this made me laugh also. The former CNN host did not indicate what year he was considering running.
0: Of course not.
20: Oh, there you go. So I just, oh, my gosh. He was just.
0: All right. Well, good luck, Don.
20: So much fun.
0: Today, President Lemon announced. Say that out loud.
20: President Lemon.
0: President Lemon today announced.
20: We got a lemon for president. Can we return him?
0: The lemon law.
20: By the way, we like to rehash the good old memories of Red Eye Radio. And It's always been one of the most idiotic things we've ever seen a leftist political activist say.
0: Mm-hmm.
20: And we know that at CNN, they had to have a meeting about it.
0: Yeah.
20: Because we know, because as he was talking about the topic, what do they call it? The crawl? Is it called the crawler underneath? What do they call the thing underneath?
0: It's the graphics.
20: The graphics were there.
0: Right. Yeah.
20: And this is after the airline disappeared over the Indian Ocean.
0: Yeah, the Malaysian airline.
20: Right. Malaysian airline disappeared.
0: Mm-hmm.
20: And so he had all basically airline accident experts on, including Mary Schiavo.
0: Yeah.
20: And she's one of the best. She is. I mean,
0: oh, yeah.
20: She's one of the best.
0: Yeah.
20: And so he must have run out of questions.
0: Right.
20: And so they workshopped this beforehand.
0: Mm-hmm.
20: They had to at CNN because the graphics showed what they were talking about. And he said, well, some of our listeners are wondering, and so are we. And this means if it was just his listeners, they would have had the graphics ready. Having the graphics ready meant that they met with this. They met about this in the afternoon and said, hey, somebody wrote to us and said, could it have been a black hole?
0: Yeah.
20: And the plane was sucked into a black hole. Now, if you have if you have a first grade knowledge of physics, you know that's impossible.
0: Yeah.
20: Because if a black hole sucked in the plane, it would suck in the entire planet, the entire solar system would be gone.
0: Yeah.
20: So you don't have to worry about a plane or the ocean or a continent or the world.
0: No, you
20: start
0: don't.
20: Worrying about the solar system and
0: that's
20: the
0: right.
20: sun.
0: That's right.
20: To that matter.
0: Yes.
20: If you know anything about physics at all and about the universe,
0: right.
20: you know, well, that's some whack job. Let's ignore him and move to something that's more serious.
0: Mm-hmm.
20: And he actually brought it up, our listeners. And so, you know, we're wondering, could it have been a black hole? Man, and the looks of the faces of those airline accident experts and Mary Schiavo,
0: yeah,
20: bless her, took pity upon him and just said, well, no, because...
0: Yeah.
20: You know, if there was a black hole, even if it was a pin-sized, I think it was Ruth said, like a pin-sized black hole, it would suck in the entire planet and solar system.
0: So. Yeah.
20: And then they moved on to something else, and we're just like, what an idiot.
0: Yeah.
20: Now, but and he wasn't the only idiot. His producers were idiots.
0: It was the entire team that put that together.
20: Right. Because, see, if and this is why I could never do television.
0: Mm-hmm.
20: Could you imagine the look, Eric, we're going to go with this. Some whack job called in and said, could it have been a black hole? And so, Eric, we've decided, since you host this show, we have decided to ask the airline experts if it possibly could be a black hole. I know exactly how you would respond. No, I'm not doing it.
0: Actually, no, here's how I'd respond. I'd say, okay, we'll go with it. And then when Ms. Schiavo politely, she was very polite about it,
20: she was.
0: As you mentioned. She was very patient with him, says, well, no, that means that we'd basically all be sucked into the black hole. And I'd respond, how do you know we haven't been?
20: I like that response.
0: And then the show would end. Because everyone's mind would be blown.
20: Right. Because what is reality?
0: You know, and it was,
20: and then somebody would say, Don, where's this coming from? Oh, I watched the part of Animal House where they smoked the joint.
0: Yeah, exactly.
20: Remember that one?
0: Yeah.
20: Remember that moment?
0: I watched half of a Neil deGrasse Tyson interview one time. It's the first half.
20: I hope it wasn't on biology of men and women, because for as smart as he supposedly is, he still doesn't have that down.
0: Yeah. It's the, you know, that collective ignorance, because the intro should have been, okay, clearly it wasn't a black hole, even though that theory has been thrown around the internet. So could you, Ms. Schiavo, please tell us what all the possibilities would be, and do you have in your mind, based on your expertise, a likelihood as to what happened to this airliner? What do you think is most likely? What are the possibilities of how this plane just seemingly disappeared.
20: But I believe that had been done already and they ran out of stuff. I think he ran out of, they didn't know where to go because this was a couple of days after whatever, and every type of scenario from, you know, from a crashing pilot, you know, mechanical.
0: Well, no, what I'm doing is I'm asking her a leading question. Because the leading question is ultimately, with her expertise, it's likely somewhere in the bottom of the ocean. Her answer, I already know what it's going to be. It's likely somewhere in the bottom of the ocean. And that's what you're doing. You're setting it up to where, what do you believe is the most likely, you know, all these theories out there of people who have no expertise. With your expertise, where do you think, where do you, what is the most likely scenario for this flight ending? And because, remember, there were theories of it's on a secret island somewhere.
20: Oh, yeah, I remember that one.
0: Like, you know, and then.
20: Where was the, I forgot where the secret island was.
0: Yeah, I forget. It wasn't Oahu. It was somewhere else.
20: I mean, the conspiracy theorists.
0: Yeah. Just, no, it was every, it was, you know.
20: It was cracked to conspiracy theorists.
0: They landed on a tiny, you know, private island. You mean one not large enough for an airstrip? But, you know, I mean, it was all over the place. And that's where you kind of give her you're introducing her, you're respecting her expertise, and you already know what her answer is likely going to be because you know what the likelihood of that plane being somewhere at the bottom of the ocean is. And then you go through, all right, then how, during a scenario, you know, what are the possibilities? How does this thing, how do we lose track of this thing? Based on its flight, what we know, what the data was, but the trace, all of the trail that it left, electronic data, how does something like this happen? You go on to the very basic questions, but what you're doing is you're opening the door to her expertise. These are leading questions for her to demonstrate her experience because she has great respect from all over the world, as you mentioned earlier, based on what she has done. You know, when you get into the ignorant game, to me, that's disrespectful to your guest.
20: Yeah, that's a great point.
0: You know,
20: it's complete disrespect because you know it's well. I don't know. You know, I'm assuming that the producers, Don Lemon, could have pushed it. You know, I don't know.
0: Because
20: when it comes to science, they're completely clueless.
0: Well, you know,
20: so if you're completely clueless, you may think it's legit. We think it's ridiculous because, as we've said, if you have elementary school knowledge of physics, you know that's an impossibility. That can't happen.
0: Right.
20: So you would just kind of go, no, guys, we can't go with that. That's it.
0: Right.
20: Don't you understand?
0: This is somebody who deals with science and the facts and has been a part of countless investigations.
20: Right. We don't want to look like idiots in front of them.
0: And we don't want her, we don't want to bring her into this, you know, silly, you know, conspiracy theories realm. Let her experience shine and treat her with that respect when she's on the air.
20: But again, their science knowledge may be so bad, they may be so ignorant on science and black holes
0: that
20: they thought it was a legitimate question,
0: well,
20: which also is pretty hilarious.
0: Well, he thinks he's got a chance, that there's a 50 to 70% chance he's going to run for president. Anybody believe that?
20: Now, I want to make a statement here, and this is I want to make this clear. This doesn't come from my overinflated ego or my narcissism.
0: Mm-hmm.
20: But I know I could be a better president than Don Lemon.
0: Yeah.
20: That's a pretty low bar, isn't it?
0: It is a low. I was going to say, we could go around the room on that one. Yeah.
20: We are Red Eye Radio.
0: Brought to you by Hotshot Secret.
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0: We're on a radio. He's Eric Carlin. I'm Gary McNamara. Coming up, where is that? Oh, yeah. When climate reality, climate hysteria reality, excuse me, when climate hysteria finally hits reality.
1: Yeah.
0: It's something that you and I have talked about for the longest time, always, you know, based on, if you look at recent history, remember when Biden was running back in 2019 and 2020.
1: Mm-hmm.
0: And he was talking about the fact that, you know, we're going to run the grid totally on solar and wind. And we went, can't believe they're actually using that. And then they finally came out and said, and nuclear. Remember they had to add nuclear?
1: Yeah.
0: Because they were like, you're an idiot.
1: Yeah.
0: You Democrats need to stop promoting. You cannot run the grid with solar and wind. It's impossible. You can't do it.
1: Right.
0: You'd be destroying the United States. But that got so deep into the Democratic Party where you see, for example, the cost of electricity double what it is in Texas and New York.
1: Mm-hmm.
0: Double.
1: Mm-hmm.
0: You're paying basically because that's what the legislature wants.
1: Yeah. That's the Democrats, by design.
0: Right. The Democrats want it. Well, what's going on in Massachusetts? Great story coming up.
1: Mm-hmm.

0: With so much changing so quickly now, you need to know. KINS 106.3 is your local news station. 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
1: This is a Fox News alert. I'm Sue Guzman. Isaias is now a hurricane, expected to slam into the Gulf Coast later this week.
2: Isaias is going through rapid intensification and could be a Category 2 storm as it approaches the northern Gulf late Friday into early Saturday. The overall impact is expected 5 to 7 foot storm surge, along with hurricane force gusts leading to widespread power outages, excessive rainfall where you could have double-digit rain.
1: Fox Weather Steve Bender. President Trump rallying with thousands of supporters in San Antonio, Texas, Wednesday night, trying to boost State Attorney General Ken Paxton, is in a tight race for the Senate against Democratic state lawmaker James Tallarico.
3: A vote for Tallarico is a vote to turn Texas into a dirty, failing, crime-ridden third world dumping ground.
1: Recent polls showing Tallarico and Paxton are neck and neck. 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
4: Here's a look at your weather on the North Coast for this evening. It's looking like we've got a bit of fog rolling in between 8 p.m. and 2 a.m. Otherwise, we've got mostly cloudy conditions for the night. Temperatures are going to be in the low 50s with a bit of a breeze that won't register on any sort of scale. For the morning, we can expect mostly sunny conditions. Temperatures are going to be in the low 70s as well as more of a breeze blowing through. But again, it won't register on any sort of scale. Just nice and mild through the afternoon. And that's a look at your weather here on the North Coast.
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2: And thank you.
1: Yeah, so just to fill you in on that, I mean, the whole thing is when the show is over and everything else, a few minutes afterwards becomes our podcast.
2: That's
1: there
2: right.
1: It is for you to listen to whenever you want.
2: We are there for you 24, almost 24-7. I mean, there's a few minutes. I think it's up by the time the show's over.
1: I had to explain to somebody just the other day, who's a pretty smart person, how it works.
2: Right, yeah.
1: You know, it's like, well, then if I go into it, what if it's in the middle of the show? Well, no, it's not. No, Once the show is over.
2: Yeah, when you start it, starts. Yeah.
1: It starts when you start. Really?
2: Yeah, like, yeah. Yeah, we're there when, you know.
1: Like, where have you been? You've been the last half century. Okay, maybe not half century.
2: Yeah.
1: Or you've been the last 10 years.
2: Yeah.
1: He really didn't know. Really intelligent guy and had no idea that, the podcast means you. When you go to the app, hit it, and it starts from the beginning and goes. And I thought it was really interesting.
2: I used to pull a joke on my kids back in the VHS days, and it's we'd go to Blockbuster, and then we'd get the movie right. You bring it home, and then you get and you put it in, and the end credits are showing because someone wasn't kind and they didn't rewind, right? So they didn't rewind it. And which I always thought, well, if they didn't, the store would make sure, that they would rewind. I owned a video store. And so you would have your own rewinding machine. So every once in a while, though, that didn't happen for whatever reason. So the end credits, I put it in, the end credits were on, and I'd say to my kids, oh, we missed it.
1: I like that.
2: Yeah, yeah. It was
1: torturing them.
2: Yeah, exactly. Sorry. Well, that was, maybe next time. We're there for you. Our podcast is always there for you. Because we're the station that cares.
1: Oh, speaking of stuff, I don't want to forget to talk about this. Not that it's going to be a long discussion, but yesterday, funny thing is, I subscribed to ESPN Plus. For like 1 month because they have hockey.
2: Yeah.
1: Okay. I'm from Buffalo, so I never trust any of my teams going to do good. Luck. I mean, they may do good in the beginning, but when it comes to the end, and people say, that's terrible. Hey, it's been over 60 years.
2: Yeah.
1: So
2: it's not terrible. It's the Sabres.
1: So
2: it's worse than terrible.
1: And so I wanted to watch. They were. When I woke up, I knew it yesterday when I got in. I went, oh, okay, because they replay the games.
2: Yeah.
1: You can watch the entire game. Mm-hmm. And I don't have time to do that, but I went, oh, okay, they were down 2-0, and they came back and won 3-2, mm-hmm. In the third period. I go, that'd be a great third period to watch.
2: Yeah.
1: And what I do is I then, I make sure that my surround sound speakers, you start out to make sure that the crowd noise, you mm-hmm. can hear everything, mm-hmm. and you can adapt it, to exactly where you can hear somebody curse, from your right ear in the bag, and the sounds all over the place. So I set myself up, got my coffee and everything else. And the hockey was great, but it was pure torture.
2: Yeah.
1: Every single break.
2: Mm-hmm.
1: And I know that I'm watching the Buffalo game, but they know that I'm in Texas.
2: Right.
1: So all the commercials are Texas related. Every single one was a Democrat ad, either against, there were only a couple for Abbott,
2: right?
1: But every single one was going against Paxton. And mm-hmm. Paxton, and as I've said before, up until now, the vast majority of what I've seen streaming is the opposite.
2: Hmm. Yeah.
1: It's been Republicans hitting them, and it still continues to be the same. What are the Democrats trying to promote? Not one Tallarico ad that I have seen has promoted what he actually believes on the issues.
2: No.
1: And it doesn't attack Paxton on the issues.
2: Mm.
1: Everything is his moral character.
2: Mm.
1: And they have people that are on saying, I'm a Republican, but I won't vote for him because mm-hmm. character is more important.
2: Mm-hmm.
1: whatever than whatever, as if Taylor Rico has character.
2: Right.
1: Like,
2: yeah.
1: With the things he has said.
2: Yeah.
1: I mean,
2: the man,
1: like,
2: who believes Jesus was a radical feminist.
1: Yes.
2: Yeah.
1: So it's just, so when you, but I found it interesting, even for the, you know, Hinojosa running against Abbott,
2: mm-hmm.
1: nothing on the issues at all. Right. Nothing as to where they stand on,
2: right.
1: not one single ad have I seen have said, this is what we believe and this is how we'll make a difference.
2: Yeah. No.
1: None of them.
2: Right.
1: And every single Abbott or Paxton ad that I have seen, okay, I don't want to say that. The vast majority of what I've seen, there may be one that I wasn't paying attention to and it was on, mm-hmm. and there may be one out there I haven't seen.
2: Mm-hmm.
1: But the vast majority, and I'm saying, you know, 90-95% plus, says, here's what they believe. We don't believe this. Here's what we believe.
2: Yeah.
1: Mm-hmm. One side is all issue related.
2: Yeah.
1: The other side, for example, you know, they said one thing about Abbott and the Hinojosa ad. You know, he's just opened Texas wide for any data or AI center, which isn't true.
2: Right.
1: Because mm-hmm. he's put his own moratorium on it.
2: Right, right.
1: But that was really, you know, that was really it. But are Democrats going to stop AI centers? Well, or data centers? They may try. It's just going to go to the states that want them and the communities that want it. So they're going to be billed.
2: Yeah.
1: But I just thought it was interesting to promote the fact that, except for that one with Abbott, which was, you know, and he just wants to go hog wild with data centers. And, of course, he does everything for his friends and the big money. But nowhere did they actually hit the issues and where they specifically stand with any clarity at all.
2: Right.
1: No. And that's where we are.
2: Yeah.
1: So when we and that, by the way, when we say that, because that's exactly what we've talked about with Democrats, they cannot promote what they believe. And that's the evidence that we're not BSing you.
2: Mm-hmm.
1: You know, what are they running in the ads? And, you know, we'll see what happens, but I just wanted to bring that up. All right. Saw this in the Wall Street Journal because it's something that you and I spend so much time on with the climate hysteria over the years as we attempt to commit, we have attempted to commit over the last, you know, 30, 40 years, economic and national security suicide with what mostly the Democrats have wanted to do. And mm-hmm. I say mostly because of Newt Gingrich sitting on the bench with Pelosi.
2: Mm-hmm.
1: And then remember, even Abbott here in the state of Texas going, we're number one in wind.
2: Mm-hmm. Yeah.
1: But Massachusetts, we've talked about New York and what's going on with New York. How they're paying double the amount for electricity as we are here. And when Hochul tried, you know, she wants it, but realized this is killing us. This is killing us right now. And went to the Democratic leaders and they came back to her and said, hey, what do you stop this? This is calculated. This is our goal. Our goal. This isn't the fact that there are storms or we can't deal with climate change.
2: Right.
1: This is what we wish to do. This is our goal, to skyrocket electricity prices. The people of New York, they may be screaming now, but they voted for us, and we were clear, this is what we wanted to do. We want to skyrocket electricity prices. Obama was the one that really led the charge on it openly and said it back in February of 2008.
2: Yep.
1: The goal is to skyrocket electricity.

0: Commission to expedite permits for a pipeline expansion. Add Governor Healey to the list of Democrats mugged by energy reality. She said, quote, on several occasions we have discussed our mutual desire to get more U.S. natural gas into New England to reduce reliance on higher cost imported fuel and lower costs for customers, she wrote Energy Secretary Chris Wright last week. Her letter beseeches the administration to move quickly and with urgency on the federal review needed to expand the gas pipeline.
1: Hmm.
0: This addition, together with other recent expansions, would have provided enough capacity on this line to meet total household needs this past January, Ms. Healey writes. She says it could also save 600,000 utility customers, $40 million a year, and any federal delay would put those consumer benefits at risk. It's Trump's fault. She more or less concedes her costly blunder last decade in blocking two proposed pipelines that aim to move more gas into her state from Pennsylvania. We do not need increased gas capacity to meet electric reliability needs, she said in 2015. Instead, Ms. Healey wanted the state to embrace energy efficiency and demand response programs. That's where utilities urge people to use less electricity, say by threatening their air conditioners. Better the voters swelter than generate CO2 emissions. Fast forward a decade, several nuclear and coal plants in New England that provided reliable baseline power have closed, leaving Massachusetts and the region more reliant on natural gas for electricity. Last year, natural gas made up about half of New England's power generation, solar and wind together, 8%. About half of Massachusetts households also rely on gas for heat. Due to pipeline constraints, the state during the winter must import liquefied natural gas from overseas, which is much more expensive. Since LNG timely arrival depends on long-term weather forecast, global market prices, and other logistical challenges, New England grid operator explains it's more expensive. Solar can't fill the winter power gap because of snow, clouds, and shortened daylight hours, a grid operator says. Winter storms that limit solar operation can also significantly limit the output of wind generation, blah, blah, blah, blah, blah. My point is, just like Don Lemon, as we talked last hour with his whole black hole thing, I could have figured this out in elementary school.
1: Yeah, right, sure.
0: This is a kind of BS that the left throws at you. Oh, we can have a completely clean world, and we can run it on solar and wind and everything else.
1: Right.
0: To the point that Biden was running on that left and right. Remember when that woman was in his face? Remember he was doing a rally somewhere?
1: Mm.
0: He goes, no, it's just going to be, you know, we're not going to use fossil fuels. Fossil fuels, we're done with. We're going to be done with it.
1: Yeah.
0: Remember? That's my promise to you.
1: Right.
0: We're laughing going, yeah, right.
1: Well, then it took off, and everybody on the right was saying, look, he's promised no fossil fuels, and then it is, I forget who it was, if it was Jen Psaki at the time, I think it was, who had to come back and say, well, there won't be no fossil fuels, there will be some fossil fuels. And it's like, no. No, you don't get to switch mid-game. Yeah. Of course, they always thought they could.
0: So you have to ask yourself this question. Why? If you're a Democrat, why did they do that to you? You're screaming now.
1: Mm-hmm.
0: In New York, they're screaming. In Massachusetts, they're screaming.
1: Yeah.
0: You've got to lower this. No, it's the reason that we did it on purpose. And okay, come on, Trump administration. Could you please expedite those fossil fuels into our state? Expedite it now. We're in bad shape here. We caused it, but come on, expedite, fast track fossil fuel exports into our state.
1: Yeah.
0: Mind-boggling.
1: Let's do it now.
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1: As a truck driver or a small fleet operator, you run thousands of dollars through your fuel card every month, so it's worth asking, is it actually working for you? 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
6: Stranger danger is a sobering topic for parents. Are your children safe? The U.S. Department of Justice reports less than 2% of all violent crimes against juveniles involve kidnapping. This includes family kidnapping, kidnapping by an acquaintance, and stranger kidnapping, which is the least likely form. How do you keep your children safe? Work with your kids to be aware of their surroundings, and you should pay attention to their internet use and social media activities. 1 in 7 youth ages 10 to 17 years old receive a sexual solicitation or approach over the internet. Have a current description of your child on hand and take color photographs of them every 6 months just in case it's needed. Know where your child's medical records are, and if your child is missing, immediately contact local law enforcement. Be sure to limit access to your home until after officers visit and are able to collect evidence. I'd like to thank this radio station for supporting this abuse awareness series because the truth works.
7: Arcata Pizza and Deli for out and about burgers, spicy chicken sandwiches, veggie sandos, and BLTs in Arcata.

0: Virginia, he is Eric Carly, and I'm Gary McNamara. And so when you see something like this, Eric, I mean, you're just like, this is where at times, and I know this is tough to believe, that I'm almost speechless.
1: Yeah.
0: About the whether it's willful ignorance, whether it's what my dad said, that people wish to be BS, that you can be a politician and come out and say, we have discovered a money tree and it produces money, and you can get a significant number of people that will go, that's a great idea. Trump's not doing that. And there's a money tree over here. They told me they can have a, I mean, that's the same thing as saying there's a money tree where everybody can get money. It's the same thing as telling people that we can run the grid on solar and wind.
1: Well, if they don't care about the national debt at $40 trillion plus, which is a massive, massive issue, and it's real, it's actually real, then they'll believe, you know, anything. If that's not an issue, then that's how they get to the, well, there must be a money tree. We'll fix the debt with the money tree. And yes, we can run the entire world on wind and solar. You know, wind-powered boats. Remember that one?
0: Yeah.
1: We used to call them sailboats.
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9: This is a Fox News alert. It's a hurricane now. I'm Sue Guzman, Fox News. Isaias getting stronger. It's now a hurricane, becoming the first hurricane of the Atlantic season. Michael Brennan with the National Hurricane Center says Isaias could make landfall late Friday into early Saturday.
10: Everywhere from the mouth of the Mississippi River to Yankeetown, Florida has the potential for life-threatening storm surge inundation. We're most concerned about portions of the Mississippi, Alabama, and western Florida panhandle coast where you could see inundation up to 7 feet above ground level.
9: The FBI thwarting a terrorist attack at the Mall of America.
11: Prosecutors say 18-year-old Sheikh Doon Abdullah Muhammad pledged allegiance to ISIS when he couldn't fight overseas. And then planned to attack. The complaint says Muhammad targeted an October 24th art celebration, hoping to kill dozens of non-Muslims with an alleged anti-Semitic motive. He was arrested after allegedly buying an AK-47-style rifle and 200 rounds from an undercover agent. Prosecutors say he'd been under investigation for nearly 2 years. And his parents rebuffed FBI concerns about his radicalization.
9: Fox's Kevin Cork. President Trump hosting a midterm rally in San Antonio, Texas.
12: President Trump says GOP Senate candidate Texas Attorney General Ken Paxton has won victory after victory for people in the state.
13: So you need to go and vote for Ken Paxton for U.S. Senate. He's an all-star attorney general.
12: Telling a crowd in San Antonio a vote for Republicans will protect school choice and border security.
13: So you also need to elect a proud 20-year Air Force veteran to Congress, Carlos de la Cruz, who's fantastic.
12: De la Cruz faces Democrat Johnny Garcia in the race to represent Texas's newly redrawn 35th congressional district.
9: Fox's Kristen Goodwin. 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
9: President Trump is calling on Russia to share more information about a suspected fatal case of the plague. Fox's Jared Halpern reports.
15: Officials are sharing a little about a suspected case of the pneumonic plague that killed one lab worker in Siberia.
13: We expect them to share it a lot with our people. I just met with our people. We have brilliant experts. They know everything about what's going on. And all of that information is going through them.
15: Speaking with reporters in the Oval Office, the president says Russia says the case is very much under control. President Trump also notes he has a call set up with Russian President Vladimir Putin. Today is Putin's birthday. At the White House, Jared Halpern, Fox News.
9: Montana is about to send out absentee ballots, and there may be one less rule for voters who use them. Fox's Lisa Brady explains.
16: Beginning last fall, absentee ballots could be thrown out in Montana if voters fail to write their birth year on the return envelopes. Legislators who supported that requirement when it passed last year argued it would help prevent voter fraud. Instead, Lewis and Clark County District Judge Mike Menahan says the rule disenfranchised nearly 6,000 Montana voters. Ruling this week, it's unconstitutional after a lawsuit brought by groups representing people with disabilities and seniors. Menahan quoted the U.S. Supreme Court, writing that discarding lawful votes erodes public confidence that the election results reflect the people's will. The number of ballots rejected was large enough to potentially impact election outcomes in some areas. Lisa Brady, Fox News.
9: Democratic National Committee is suing the Trump administration for recent TV ads. They say the commercials promoting his political message cost taxpayers millions of dollars. This complaint says the ads amount to illegal government-sponsored propaganda, and it is accusing President Trump of personally directing them. It's asking the court to declare the ads illegal and to stop the use of federal funding to pay for them. I'm Sue Guzman. This is Fox News.
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19: Did you know that controlled or prescribed burns are an important tool to reduce the impacts of wildfires, including smoke? 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
0: All across America, we are Red Eye Radio. He is Eric Harley, and I'm Gary McNamara. Good morning.
20: Hello.
0: So, yeah, that's the thing that, you know, it I never think that, you know, I never think that nothing shocks me, but the stupidity, the willful ignorance, the ignorance of the American left and the people that vote on the left in this country.
20: Yeah.
0: And by the way, you can be a Republican and still be promoting things on the left.
20: Yeah, yeah, sure.
0: You have to promote it with complete and total ignorance and non-caring about what the facts are and the truth is. Mm. And I should be happy that it always bothers me because it helps motivate me. Because that's the one thing that still shocks me. And, yeah. You know, the story we did about, you know, Moore Healey, the governor of Massachusetts, now begging the Trump administration to fast track these natural gas lines when she had the complete opposite opinion.
20: Yeah.
0: And the fact that the people can follow the insane liberal Pied Piper when they're promoting economic and national security suicide as they've been doing.
20: Yeah.
0: It amazes me that people are so willing or don't have the capability to understand basic concepts and either wish to be BS'd or are BS'd so easily on things that a 10-year-old could figure out.
20: Yeah.
0: I'm amazed.
20: Yeah.
0: And I'm amazed by the fact that the instinct of self-preservation. Cause that's how I look at producing electricity and energy. It's self-preservation of the Republic.
20: Yeah. Oh, yeah.
0: And here they're promoting economic and national security suicide gleefully as if it's a good thing.
20: Yeah.
0: And then they've got to back off. When finally they realize, well, this could cost us votes. And so I wonder about the people, but the politicians.
20: Yeah.
0: You know, what type of, if she knows it now, she knew it back then.
20: Yeah. Of course.
0: You know, she knew it back then. She knew she was promoting something that would hurt her state as attorney general.
20: Yes.
0: She knew it.
20: Yes.
0: Unless you wish me to believe that all liberals are that stupid and it's not about power and control. It's just, they're just complete idiots. They're 3-year-olds. They don't have any. I mean, that may be part of it, as we talked with Don Lemon when we did earlier about, you know, he may run for president and you know, the Malaysia airline was taken down by a black hole. For God's sakes, anybody with a mind who's watched anything on what a black hole knows, that's ridiculous. And so we bring that up as a benchmark, you know, for liberals and for him.
20: Yeah.
0: But the climate change crap that they've been throwing at the American public, sucked in so readily and easily.
20: Mm-hmm.
0: To the point where Newt Gingrich once said, doesn't matter whether it's right or wrong, you can't fight it anymore because that's where the political momentum is for climate change.
20: It's basically, hey, this is what all the kids are doing.
0: Yeah.
20: It's hip to be to do this, and we need to be hip.
0: And I saw that on a breakfast that he did. It was on C-SPAN.
20: Oh, my gosh.
0: Over 20 years ago.
20: That was worse than when he sat down with Nancy.
0: Right.
20: I mean, it was the thing with Nancy was the kind of the culmination of that thought, that line of thought. But when he was saying at that breakfast, hey, we need to get with it. We need to get with modern times. So you're throwing out your values with modern times, so you have no consideration for what our founding fathers set up. Are you going to tell me next that the Constitution is a living, breathing document?
0: I haven't heard that in a while.
20: Because that's the same mindset. If you're saying, we got to get with the times, well, that's George W. Bush saying, you know, and during the housing crisis, well, sometimes as a conservative, you got to set aside your principles. That's when your principles matter most. Because what happened was when you abandon your principles, Mr. Bush, then it became a situation where you let the rest of everybody that was involved muddy the waters to the extent that it went on much longer than it should have. If three banks, not all of them, but three banks were close to insolvency, then we should know that. And that should be dealt with. If the unemployment rate would have shot up to 15% for a shorter period of time, that would have been better than this trolling along the bottom that we did in muddy waters for far too long after the housing crisis. No one could move because no one knew from business to business, from bank to bank, who was close to insolvency and who wasn't. And that's because you abandon your principles.
0: And you can get to the insanity when it comes to, again, other areas like identity politics.
20: Yeah.
0: When you look at the whole radical transgender movement, the misogyny of that, the racism of the identity politics and the anti-Semitism. And yesterday was a pure example of it with Mamdani's statement. 25% of it was about October 7th. The rest was Israel committing a genocide.
20: Yeah. Right.
0: Which is completely a lie.
20: Yeah, it is.
0: By no measurement of war can you make that accusation. None.
20: Nope.
0: In the history of war.
20: No.
0: And so you see, and by the way, the best part was, did you see that because he attended the ceremony. It's like, even though he came out with a statement that is absolutely as anti-Semitic and full of hatred, and I say full of hatred because when you lie about what's going on in a war to make it seem like a genocide when it's not, you're doing that to rile up people.
20: Yeah.
0: And to me, that comes from hatred.
20: Yeah.
0: It's his hatred of the Jews.
20: Right.
0: It's like his wife's response after October 7th. The same thing.
20: Mm-hmm.
0: We know where he stands.
20: Right.
0: But he's trying to ride that fine. Oh, this was terrible, but still the response was complete, genocide, the ongoing genocide and war crimes from Israel.
20: Yeah.
0: That's like on, you know what it's like? It's like on December 7th. Saying, yeah, Pearl Harbor was bad, but we dropped the atomic bomb.
20: Yeah.
0: And then 75% of it is the war crimes committed by the United States. And the Japanese phobia or whatever, I'm trying to think.
20: Right, yeah, how they would term it today. Yeah.
0: It's like, yeah, Asian phobic or whatever.
20: Right.
0: By dropping the, the atomic bomb. On Japan, two of them, back on December 7th, focusing on that instead of what Japan did.
2: Right. Yeah.
0: Now, I know Tucker Carlson may have a different view on it. He may say.
2: Yeah, there's no telling.
0: But the fact is, for Mandani, still didn't pay off.
2: No.
0: Because you can't even say, you can't, the fact that he was even talking about that October 7th was bad, even though it's Israel's fault, the fact that it's bad, you can't do that. And the fact that you that he arrived at a New York City park for an October 7th vigil that was overrun by hundreds of protesters, anti-Semitic protesters. Here it is. The demonstration swamped the area of Union Park that was supposed to host the event held by Israelis for Peace, a left-wing peace group. The organizers moved the vigil to a nearby spot in the park surrounded by, this is from the Jewish Telegraphic Agency, the organizers moved the vigil to a nearby spot in the park surrounded by police barricades. A speaker struggled to be heard above the protesters. Attendees held electrically lit candles and signs raining, "Not one more life." Upon learning Mandami was present, the anti-Semitic protesters broke into a chant of "traitor." And Zoran, what do you say? How many boots did you lick today? One protester yelled at Israelis for Peace, a left-wing organization, by the way. "We don't want peace with Israelis, bro. We sent your people to hell on October 7th. That's a quote. Other protesters wielded megaphones and drums while chanting anti-Israel slogans, including "Gaza will be liberated." The mayor stood solemnly throughout the event and did not speak at the vigil or address the protesters. Of course he didn't.
2: No.
0: But yeah, his statement he put up, "The suffering did not begin nor end that day. It instead continued through the Israeli government's devastating ongoing genocide in Gaza."
2: Wow.
0: Just amazing. "That suffering has intensified with every Israeli bomb dropped on ambulances." Remember, 75% of it, if you look at the actual text, 75% was going after Israel. It was like October 7th. Well, just a little blip, as you know.
2: Right.
0: We should be sad, a little blip, but it's Israel's fault.
2: Right.
0: Hate mongerer ruling New York City. Think about it. We went from never forget to support the terrorists.
2: Yeah. That's it.
0: In 25 years.
2: Yeah.
0: That's where New York City
2: is. Not only
0: gone.
2: After 9/11, but after October 7th.
0: Yeah. Yep. It's amazing. Reading the New York Post here. Mamdani chose to play Hamas spokesperson on October 7th anniversary. He seized the chance of the third anniversary of October 7th atrocities to again whitewash Hamas, demonize Israel, and spew lies about the massacre and its aftermath. The mayor's statement offers few empty platitudes about unthinkable loss, avoids details of Hamas's barbarism, and again calls its Israel's actions war crimes.
2: Yeah.
0: Yes, war crimes happened during war. And Israel and Hamas-controlled Gaza were not at war on October 6th, 2023. The invasion, the killings, the rapes, the kidnappings caused the war. This also sets up a phony standard for comparison as he soon moves on to what he calls Israel war crimes and pretends that he pretends are far worse, indeed a devastating ongoing genocide.
2: Yeah.
0: Israel killed more than 74,000 Palestinians, including more than 21,000 children. He lectures using numbers that even Hamas and now the Gaza Health Ministry no longer claim. Just amazing. Just amazing. The hatred. the hatred of the leader of New York.
20: Yeah, and the still has strong support. I don't know what his approval numbers are now, but I'm guessing they're pretty good. Look, he won with no problem whatsoever. You know, when Adams got in, I started seeing, you know, cracks in the ice. It was like, okay. He's undermining his own party. Remember at one point he went to the courts and said, hey, would you ask the courts to actually undo sanctuary city policy that his own party was responsible for? Mm-hmm. And they were like, no. And, you know, so it was like he went to he tried to set something up with the White House, and the Biden White House just ignored him. No. So it was clear Adams had no future. Can't say that about Mamdani. The way it's going right now. Now, once we get those grocery stores, how are those grocery stores coming along? Only the one, right? They still haven't opened any, and they're saying what? The first one may open next year.
0: You know something? And I know it's a completely different topic, but mm-hmm. We should have known where New York was going with the soda pop thing.
20: Yeah, no, we should have.
0: When it was 42% of New Yorkers believe that the city government should regulate the size of soda drinks.
20: Right, yeah. Once you get to that point.
0: I'll never forget getting the comments from some people in New York. Well, I wish they'd ban cigarettes too because I smoke cigarettes and I can't stop smoking them, so the government should force me to stop. And then what's her name? Who was it? Was it Mika?
20: It was Mika on salt.
0: Like, I can't stop salt. I mean, they should do something about salt because I can't stop eating salt. So I need the government to be my mommy and my daddy to take care of me.
20: And before that, trans fats.
0: Yeah.
20: Which, by the way, for young people, you may not know, that's not the name of a LGBTQ pool player.
0: From Minnesota.
20: It was the type of oil that they used for cooking.
0: You don't even hear that anymore, do you?
20: What?
0: Trans fats.
20: No, that's gone.
0: I've heard that at all.
20: Yeah.
0: We are Red Eye Radio.
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0: Where would I radio? He's here, Cronin. I'm Gary McNamara. I was just looking at the video and audio of Mamdani being followed and chased by the Hamas supporters out there.
2: Yeah.
0: And I can't play it because there's too much cursing in it.
2: Mm.
0: But it's amazing. And he is just looking straight ahead. You should see the look on his face. We've said it before. There's no hash. Who's got the hash? potatoes. There's no half measures. When, you know, in today's liberalism, no half measures.
2: No, there are none, and you cannot get away with it. At some point, this is the problem, you know, with these radicals. When they get into office, we warned you about this, by the way, if you voted for them. They get into office, they're going to do things you don't like because they have to do the half measure thing. There are no half measures with today's radicals that are acceptable.
0: You know, I'm saying half measures with quotation marks because... Yeah. He gave one of the most pro-Hamas statements ever.
2: More than half.
0: One of the most pro-Hamas stations from a major American political figure. That's not enough.
2: No.

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1: News. I'm Ted Lindner. President Trump rallying with thousands of supporters in San Antonio, Texas, Wednesday night, less than 4 weeks ahead of the midterms, to boost Republican Attorney General Ken Paxton, who's in a tight race for the U.S. Senate against Democrat James Tallarico. The president celebrating the scheduled execution of a convicted mass shooter who killed 13 people in 2009.
2: We're going to deliver final justice to an evil killer, the Fort Hood shooter, Nidal Hassan.
1: And Hurricane Isaias continues to intensify. It's expected to slam into the Gulf Coast Friday night.
3: Isaias is going through rapid intensification and could be a Category 2 storm as it approaches the northern Gulf late Friday into early Saturday. The overall impact is expected 5 to 7 foot storm surge, along with hurricane force gusts leading to widespread power outages.
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4: Here's a look at your weather on the North Coast for this evening. It's looking like we've got a bit of fog rolling in between 8 p.m. and 2 a.m. Otherwise, we've got mostly cloudy conditions for the night. Temperatures are going to be in the low 50s with a bit of a breeze that won't register on any sort of scale. For the morning, we can expect mostly sunny conditions. Temperatures are going to be in the low 70s as well as more of a breeze blowing through, but again, it won't register on any sort of scale. Just nice and mild through the afternoon. And that's a look at your weather here on the North Coast.
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1: And he is Eric Carlin. I'm Gary McNamara. Freedom of speech. 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Just show you how bad it's getting over there, coming up in just a minute.
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1: I just wanted to bring this one topic up before we get to other stuff because I thought this was just fascinating. You and I talked about this in our pre-show meeting. And I saw the headline in Fox News, a new study out there led by the University of Liverpool in England, which found that diet drinks containing sugar substitutes were found to be as effective as water for supporting weight loss in overweight or obese adults, according to a 2-year randomized trial.
2: Yeah.
1: And, you know, they go through the whole process of doing it. My point is, yeah, we'll see what else comes out on it. But for years, we have heard, and you and I have actually disputed it. And they said, well, no, that we think there's a direct link between, you know, for example, sodas or drinks with artificial sweeteners to obesity.
2: Right, right.
1: And you and I both went, well, no, that's impossible. Now, it's not a direct link, because they said direct link.
2: Right.
1: An indirect link.
2: Which would mean causation, not just correlation.
1: Right. Because if you have a, if you drink, we've often laughed about this. Give me the triple burger with the large fries and 10 apple pies, and I'll have a Diet Coke.
2: Mm-hmm. Yeah.
1: Well, the Diet Coke is not what is causing the obesity.
2: Right.
1: And we always said we won't. Look, they got to clarify this. I mean, this is the kind of stupid propaganda out there. If you're ingesting something that has zero calories and zero carbs, you can't gain weight.
2: Right.
1: There may be chemicals in there that you view may not be the healthiest or whatever, but that's got nothing to do with obesity.
2: Right. Yeah, and you can make the argument for sodas killing the good bacteria in your gut and all of that. You can make all these different, but again, the causation is where it seemed to lie in the theory that ran for the longest time. And I just didn't buy into that. And I drink only diet sodas. If I drink a soda, it's sugar free.
1: Yeah.
2: There's new information that shows, in fact, liquid sugar, whether it's sodas, juices, that's the worst that you can actually, in terms of a blood sugar spike.
1: Oh yeah,
2: it's the worst because it goes straight through. It's easily digested and it gets into your bloodstream much, much quicker. And so it does more damage. So if you're pre-diabetic or diabetic, liquid sugar of you know, any form, is the worst for you. And, you know, I started, in fact, getting very interested in high fructose corn syrup, you know, because it was being substituted and has been for years, for sugar. And sugar actually is supposed to get into your muscles. For diabetics, your muscles kind of resist taking that sugar in, which means it goes into your bloodstream, right? And they're looking at new evidence on certain types of exercises and things you can do to help your body be more receptive to that sugar, even if you're pre-diabetic or diabetic, and it helps to bring your blood sugar down. You can, there's lots of information out there you can find on that. I'm not a doctor. This is just stuff that I follow. And with the high fructose corn syrup, it finally became an issue to the point that manufacturers of food were promoting on their packaging, saying no high fructose corn syrup, because there was great concern of that. But when it came to diet sodas, you know, what was the original? You remember? Tab. Remember that?
1: Wow.
2: Yeah. Yeah. Yeah. Remember Tab?
1: You know what's really weird, as I told you, music will bring me back to a particular time, in a particular moment in my past. You just said Tab, and I'm thinking of being at the YMCA.
2: Yeah.
1: Near where I grew up. And they had Tab. That's when you said Tab, that's what I mean, I went back to a moment in time, sitting in front of that, you know, the machine, getting a Tab. But I don't think I got Diet Tab. That was one of the first.
2: I think there was only Diet Tab.
1: Was there only Diet Tab?
2: Yeah, I think it was only Diet Tab. I think.
1: You know what I remember?
2: I have to go back and double check that, but I think it was only Diet.
1: Because I remember when it came out, I was like, wow, this is great. It was in my 20s. Remember Jolt Cola?
2: Oh, yeah, yeah.
1: It had twice the caffeine and all the sugar.
2: Yeah. It was Tab became Diet Coke. Coca-Cola produced Tab. Okay. And you know, it just kind of transitioned into, you know, Diet Coke. What's interesting is there's now the zero sugar Coke, Coca-Cola, and there's still Diet Coke. Because Diet Coke fans, the ones that are, you know, maybe like the president and others, that say they drink so many, like, per day.
1: John Daly.
2: You know, yeah, just, I mean, they're just cranking them out, you know. They say there's a difference. They don't, they prefer Diet Coke over Coke Zero. And, but yeah, Tab, and Tab came mainly in pink cans.
1: Oh, I remember that, yeah.
2: Because the appeal was, ladies, if you're on a diet, here's a soda for you.
1: It wasn't made for men.
2: Yeah.
1: Man, you don't want to lose weight.
2: Yeah.
1: It's funny because Jolt Cola still exists today, but they revamped it.
2: Mm.
1: It has 200 milligrams of natural caffeine,
2: well,
1: B vitamins, okay, and zero sugar.
2: All right.
1: So they took it out of Jolt Cola. They took the, because I remember drinking that stuff, and I don't know why. It was like, all right, let's get the, well, I lived above a pizzeria,
2: yeah,
1: and the pizzeria had Jolt Cola and pizza.
2: Yeah.
1: By the way, it was a very dangerous thing for me in my early 20s.
2: Mm.
1: Me and my best friend, Jeff, the first apartment that we had.
2: Yeah.
1: And it was above a pizzeria and a liquor store.
2: Yeah. Yeah.
1: Right above.
2: Wow.
1: And all we did was smell pizza all the time.
2: Oh, my gosh.
1: And
2: yeah,
1: it didn't bother us.
2: I was going to say probably annoy me after a while.
1: Yeah, it was not a negative. All we did was small beer, but we lived right above a pizzeria.
2: Yeah,
1: and a liquor store.
2: Yeah.
1: It's like, oh well, I don't need a car.
2: There you go. Yeah, that's the best right there.
1: But I just set. You know, it's because I the funny thing is I think it tastes closest to regular Coke. I drink the zero sugar, but
2: yeah,
1: if I get a six-pack of it, of the bottles,
2: yeah,
1: it'll last me 2 months.
2: Yeah.
1: Now that they make something that I... It's really interesting the way psychology works when it comes to food.
2: Right, right.
1: If it's there in my house and it's accessible, I don't want it as much.
2: Hmm. Yeah.
1: If it's not there, I want to go out to the store and buy it, and then I'll drink one.
2: Yeah.
1: It's really...
2: Yeah, if I there are certain things that are like that with me. If I'm fully stocked on it, it's like, eh, maybe. Diet Mountain Dew is mine of choice. Now, zero sugar Mountain Dew, no. It tastes different. But Diet Mountain Dew tastes just like the regular Mountain Dew.
1: But there's no sugar in Diet Mountain Dew, is
2: no,
1: there?
2: No, none.

0: back when? Did it taste different than regular Coke to you?
1: Oh, yeah, yeah.
0: Oh, okay, yeah. And that's the thing why I like the Zero Coke. Yeah. And I did try, when I was in Buffalo, I was at a restaurant, and they had the Zero Pepsi, which I didn't know even existed, the Zero Sugar Pepsi.
1: Right.
0: And it was okay. Yeah. Whatever's in Diet Coke is, to
1: it's a different taste.
0: It's like metallic or something.
1: Yeah, it's a different taste.
0: Yeah. Maybe it is metallic. That's how I relate to it.
1: Well, I'll tell you this. If I drink enough of them, it's a pretty good caffeine ride. I'll just say that. And it usually is only 2 12-ounce cans. 2 12-ounce cans will get me through the day. But it's rare that I drink Diet Coke anymore.
0: You know, when I went to the cardiologist, and I've had it for decades upon decades, I have that little extra heartbeat. What is it? The ventricular contraction, whatever they call it.
1: Yeah.
0: And it does no harm if you're, it does no harm if you're a healthy person at all.
1: Right.
0: My father's had it his whole life, and he has hundreds of extra. It's an extra beat of your heart.
1: Yeah.
0: I don't have that, but they asked me, caffeine.
1: Mm-hmm.
0: You know, they said, how much caffeine do you have? And I said, well, I drink about 2 cups of coffee a day. I said, I drink a large coffee, but it's half regular caffeine, half whatever. And then I have one before work.
1: Yeah.
0: I go, okay. I go, you're not telling me to get off caffeine. Look, if you want me, if you want me to get off the hard liquor and the fentanyl, I will.
1: Yeah.
0: But please don't take my caffeine.
1: Yeah, the heroin I can probably stop. Not caffeine.
0: Frank, I can't stop the caffeine. And please don't make me stop the caffeine. And
1: phases where I just get out of the caffeine game for, I'll go 3 or 4 months. And it doesn't really affect me. What inevitably happens, I mean, you feel some effect at first, but long term it doesn't. And inevitably what happens is there's some kind of event that happens where I'm not going to have enough sleep, and so I'm going to need some caffeine, and then I get back into the habit again.
0: It's just I've done it for so long. I guess that would be my, if I have a vice, that would be my vice. I have to have the cup of coffee in the morning.
1: Mm-hmm.
0: Don't as much have to have it at night. It's sort of just become a thing where, and you would think I would need it more at night, but it's when I wake up in the morning where I need a cup. I did see a story. I should have kept it. I didn't know this story was going to come out about diet soda, though, which, that says, hey, diet soda doesn't cause obesity. And that was based on everything for the last 30 years.
1: Yeah.
0: But, well, no, if you drink it, it's a direct link. There can't be a direct link. It could be an indirect link.
1: Right. Well,
0: psychologically speaking.
1: If people are drinking it so that they can afford more sugar in their diet elsewhere.
0: Yeah.
1: If that's what you're doing, you're saying, well, I'll drink a diet soda here, but I'm not going to, I'm not going to drink my sugar calories. I'm going to eat my sugar calories.
0: But you can do that. You can do it with sparkling water or anything.
1: And some people complained that stated, I found myself drinking these diet sodas and all this, sugar-free this and that, and then craving more sugar later and overcompensating. Okay, then you're going to gain weight.
0: But this is a survey. They talked to people that had reached like 100.
1: Yeah.
0: And what was the three most common things that they drank?
1: Hmm.
0: Purified water.
1: Yeah.
0: Black coffee.
1: Yeah.
0: And red wine.
1: Yeah.
0: That's my kind of health study.
1: Yeah, there you go. Yeah.
0: We are Red Eye Radio.
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0: 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He's Eric Hurley.
1: Huh?
0: A little bit. And I'm Gary McNamara.
1: Who am I?
0: I see Jeff Bezos says that AI is going to change everything, including a shorter work week.
1: Really? All right.
0: Now, if you're wondering why I'm laughing.
1: Yeah.
0: I remember being in junior high school.
1: Mm-hmm.
0: So this has to be the late 60s. And being told by the time we get to the turn of the century, we'll be working, it'll be a 3 or 4 day work week. Nobody will be working 40 hours a week.
1: Right.
0: You know, when they make predictions like that, there should be an analysis of why it didn't come true.
1: Yeah. Well, you know, shorter work week, I think he could say that maybe for some of the people that work at Amazon. I mean, a lot of automation will probably come into delivering all of your goods and all that. So maybe that's the case for the people there. By the way, it was his chief IT guy that told the programmers there at Amazon, you know, writing code is a thing of the past. IT will be doing that, or AI will be doing that very soon, and it's already happened.
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3: 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What matters is inside.
1: 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It works and you can trust it. 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Now at 73, he's got his life back. He's walking, hiking, riding his Harley Davidson, and sharing Relief Factor with everyone he meets. Relief Factor gave me some to try, and I started taking it, and my lower back pain no longer limits my activity. 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
8: Isaias is now a hurricane. I'm Ted Lindner, Fox News. The storm has sustained winds of 75 miles an hour. It's the first of this year's Atlantic hurricane season. It's also expected to be the first hurricane since Milton in 2024 that'll come ashore in the mainland U.S. As of the 10 p.m. Central Time advisory, the storm is moving east-northeast at 9 miles an hour in the Gulf of Mexico. Forecasters with the National Hurricane Center think the storm will intensify even more over the next day or so. Hurricane warnings posted in the Florida Panhandle and along the Gulf Coast in Alabama. Michael Brennan with the National Hurricane Center says Isaias can make landfall late Friday.
9: Everywhere from the mouth of the Mississippi River to Yankeetown, Florida has the potential for life-threatening storm surge inundation. We're most concerned about portions of the Mississippi, Alabama, and western Florida Panhandle coast where you could see inundation up to 7 feet above ground level.
8: Meantime, the president trying to rally support for Republican Ken Paxton, who's in a very tight U.S. Senate race against Democrat James Talarico.
10: We're going to crush Democrat communist James Talarico.
8: Texas, once seen as a strong red state, now multiple forecasters say it's a toss-up. The FBI says it foiled a planned terrorist attack on the Mall of America in Minnesota.
11: Prosecutors have identified it as 18-year-old American citizen whose parents are from Somalia. His name is Sheikh Dune Abdulali Mohammed. Now, court documents indicate that Mohammed had been the focus of a counterterrorism investigation going back to 2024. And since then, investigators had been monitoring his communications with a confidential source, hundreds of messages across social media and encrypted messaging platforms. Mohammed pledged his allegiance to ISIS a year ago, according to prosecutors, and wanted to travel overseas to fight for ISIS. But according to the criminal complaint, in July, Mohammed sent messages indicating he couldn't afford to pay for a flight overseas and instead planned to commit a terror attack here in Minnesota.
8: Fox's Garrett Tenney. 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
8: The Trump administration pushing for more info from Russia about a suspected case of the plague. Fox's Jared Halpern.
24: President Trump says he does not think the suspected case of pneumonic plague responsible for at least one death of a Russian lab worker is related to bioweapons research, but also says the U.S. is pressing for more information.
25: They're sharing it a little bit with our people. We expect them to share it a lot with our people.
24: The president says while Russia isn't saying much, the country has said they have the case under control.
25: I just met with our people. We have brilliant experts. They know everything about what's going on, and all of that information is going through them.
24: The State Department has issued a formal diplomatic complaint to Russia's government urging more transparency from the Kremlin. At the White House, Jared Halpern, Fox News.
8: The FCC considering allowing more political robocalls.
26: With less than a month until the midterms, the conservative group, the Club for Growth, says allowing more robocalls could help political organizations better communicate with potential voters, including in more languages, and improve polling accuracy by helping groups reach more voters. It calls current federal rules outdated and says they dampen freedom of speech. While consumer groups warn the proposed change could trigger a surge of unwanted, partisan, and potentially misleading automated calls in the critical days before the election, which will determine which party controls Congress for the final 2 years of President Trump's term. The proposal is now up for public comment, and the FCC could rule as soon as late October. Lisa Lacerra, Fox News.
8: And it'll be the Dodgers and the Milwaukee Brewers in the 2026 NLCS after the Dodgers knocked off the Atlanta Braves in Game 4 on Wednesday 4-1. The Brewers defeating the Padres in their Game 4 in San Diego Wednesday night by a score of 3-1. The Tampa Bay Rays also eliminating the New York Yankees, sweeping them 3 straight, winning Game 3 in New York Wednesday night 4-3. The NLCS between the Dodgers and Brewers begins this Sunday on Fox. I'm Ted Lindner. This is Fox News.
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23: Now, it's Red Eye Radio. Gary McNamara and Eric Harley talk about everything from politics to social issues and news of the day. Whether you're up late or you're just starting your day, welcome to the show. From the Relief Factor Studios, this is Red Eye Radio.
4: All across America, we are Red Eye Radio. He is Eric Harley, and I'm Gary McNamara. Good morning. Thank you for being here.
14: Thank you.
4: You know, when we were talking about Jeff Bezos talking about AI and yeah. and productivity, and I mentioned that he said productivity gains. He said that could be in double digits over what period of time though is important,
14: right?
4: Because if you look at the Industrial Revolution, for example, I was just doing some. Research here as we were talking and looking at the Industrial Revolution. I want to look specifically in the United States, and they're giving me Great Britain numbers. But they said in Great Britain, for example, 0.8 annually. But in the United States, mechanized cotton spinning increased output per worker by a factor of 500. Weaving, the power loom increased weaving output by a factor of 40. Cotton processing, the cotton gin, boosted the productivity of removing seeds from cotton by a factor of 50.
14: Yeah.
4: Rolling mills operated 15 times faster than traditional manual hammering hot blast technology invented in 1828 and drastically increased fuel efficiency. Steam power, early steam industrial steam engines, improved efficiency so dramatically that they consumed between one-fifth and one-tenth as much fuel as original designs. So you look at it overall and you say, the point we're trying to make is the massive increase in productivity going from agriculture to industry.
14: Yeah.
4: And what isn't mentioned, I'm going to do some research on this because I find it fascinating, agriculture.
14: Yeah,
4: because what was it? You could only go from the farm to the industry if the jobs were there and they had the ability to still make food.
14: Right. Yeah.
4: And so the technology just grew and grew and grew, where we went from 97%. I'm doing this from my head. 97% of the population was involved in farming activities to what is it? Less than 3%, 2% today.
14: Yeah.
4: Now I might say it might be more. That might be direct. Indirect, you probably have a lot more.
14: Yeah, in those farming states, there's everything from equipment to feed to, it's the entire industry. It's connected directly or indirectly.
4: Well, and you would look at it and you would say, because farming has changed completely, because just go into your supermarket and look at the produce section.
14: Yeah.
4: That didn't exist in the 1800s.
14: Right.
4: Didn't even exist to that level in the 1900s.
14: Mm-hmm.
4: Somebody said that to me the other day, and it wasn't you. They said, you were born in the 1900s. I go, yeah, but not in 1900.
14: Yeah. Well, for me, you have to give your birth date at the when you go to the pharmacy, to confirm who you are or who it's for. And I'm like, this is sounding older and older by the minute.
4: I know, doesn't it?
14: Yeah.
4: But when looking at it, and you were mentioning that, at Amazon, they were saying, hey, look, the coders are going to be gone. Well, that's creative destruction.
14: Right. Yeah.
4: What I find interesting is when they start talking, because creative destruction is always going to happen. It happened massively in the Industrial Revolution.
14: Yeah. Yeah.
4: And that will always continue to happen in capitalism. A couple of stories written this week about how the government is trying to save the jobs of the old technologies that are dying.
14: Mm-hmm.
4: You know, one of them was looking at the Minneapolis City Council, as we brought up, I believe it was earlier this week, that was like, no, we have to have drivers inside of driverless cars and pay them $20-something an hour. And why? Because cats are being murdered.
14: Yeah. Yeah.
4: And you think we're joking? No, we played the audio cut of the city council person saying these driverless cars, you know, will kill cats. They've killed, well, so have driver cars.
14: Yeah.
4: I mean, it's just, but, you know, that's the natural reaction. We need to save the jobs that are here. You know, we see it when, even when the United Auto Workers in their contracts, we need to delay the implementation of technology that will kill the jobs that technology will kill.
14: Yeah. Right.
4: And,
14: yeah.
4: But, and so that's one way to look at it to see how, because that's great discussion. You know, this is the whole thing about trades and whether college, the return on investment is worth it or not. And how do we get people to move, you know, into the trades? All legit questions and challenges that we face, in this country. But what I find interesting is when I was a kid and they were saying everyone, every job that the technology will make it so every job we'll have a reduced work week.
14: Mm-hmm.
4: And Beasles talks about that a little bit. Well, that really hasn't happened.
14: Right.
4: You know, and if you look at the reduction maybe in work weeks at times, some of it was due to, for example, health care. We're not going to put you as a full-timer. We're going to put you as a part-timer. That way we don't have to give you health care.
14: Yeah, for benefits, yes.
4: Yeah, it's actually used, you know, not because they wouldn't want you to work 40 hours, because most places would rather you work time and a half because they actually save money on that.
14: Yeah, right.
4: Because they don't have to train and put in a new person to do that.
14: Right.
4: Which is why the unions still don't like, you know, mandatory overtime.
14: Right.
4: It's because they want another person.
14: They want to grow the union. Yeah.
4: So I guess my question would be, since it's really never happened, this great reduction in work hours for all other jobs that are created or still stay with the advancement of technology, why were they wrong in it? And why do we make the same assumptions again? Why do we make the same assumptions that there will be no jobs for anybody? Because that's part of the justification, for the guaranteed income.
14: Right.
4: The guaranteed income is, well, people won't be working, but there'll be such great efficiency because of the machines doing all the work that the profits of the machines doing the work we can give to the people to relax and have a great time. And it will be a great Nirvana society where we all sit on the beach and drink cocktails for the majority of the week because we'll only be working a couple, days of the week.
14: Right. Sure.
4: Well, that's never happened.
14: No. No.
4: Even with incredible amounts of productivity gains, you know, in going from in farming, agriculture to industrial, and then industrial to the intelligent industries, as they call it, the computer age.
14: Right. It will. I think for our lifetime, the majority of it will be more of an assist and not actually doing a complete task. In most cases, in most roles in the workplace, because the problem is that, you know, you get into like you go to all the way to the end game of the humanoid robot, right? Which actually is very inefficient. I saw an engineer break it down saying, well, actually, no. Like if you wanted the humanoid robot to vacuum, build a better Roomba. Right, that's what you would look at doing. Design a Roomba that actually works, you know, and doesn't give up halfway through. Roomba works like a teenager. I'm done vacuuming now. I'm going to go back to bed.
2: I'm hiding. I'm going to hide in the corner.
14: Yeah. I'm going back to my room. But it's, you know, you think about the technology that the assist type technology, right, which can be very useful, and stuff like coding. But the question is how much confidence is there in within the AI companies that this can get done as they're promising, right? What are they? Are they overpromising? Are we looking at another dot-com bubble right now, you know, on the markets in terms of investment in these companies? But also part of that bubble for me is the confidence by the consumer and the confidence by the creators of these companies or these technologies that it's actually going to do something, that it's, you know, it's actually going to perform as promised. There are so many. The problem with AI is the unknown, in two major ways. You need to be able to plan long term as a business, right, and implement as this is coming into play. But also, the big unknown creates too much room in the overpromising realm, right? So they can say, well, it's going to do all of these things. And then it's a long time before it accomplishes, you know, any of those things. You know, think about how long we've been talking about self-driving cars, and it's still a very imperfect game. You think about how long we've been talking about, well, in fact, EVs, the whole EV thing, you know, well, give me $75,000 now, and I'll deliver a car within a decade. You know, you had to build the infrastructure. You had to build. They needed the investment to come from the actual end user. In some cases, thinking, well, we'll have enough to build our factory if everybody just gives us the money for the car now, or down payment, or whatever it is. And when it comes to AI, there is so much involved that nobody knows. It makes it easier for companies to overpromise when it comes to, because all they have to do is say potential. They include the word potential, and there's your disclaimer. It has the potential to, well, potential is one thing. What's reality?
2: You know, for example, when you look at, as we talked about with Amazon coming in, you know, Walmart, .com, Amazon, and just, you know, how it has hurt brick and mortar retail.
14: Mm-hmm.
2: But when you look at it, you know, because I was, you know, when, you know, I look at 20 years ago to what, you know, we have now, population growth in certain areas, the service industry, you know, you do have fewer actual retail outlets selling widgets, mm-hmm. but you have the total number of brick and mortar stores, physical business locations in the United States, restaurants.
14: Yeah.
2: Everything driven by the massive expansion of service-oriented storefronts. We had 6 million back 20 years ago. We have 8.5 million today, brick and mortar.
14: Yeah.
2: And so the point is, the expansion of technology has given opportunity and capital to do completely different things, because I'm still amazed when I drive through my town, I'm like, look at all the building of retail outlets. You know, my God, I thought they were dying, and they're everywhere. Specialty, you know, whatever it is, whatever service they offer. I'm like, look at all the things that we have today. And a lot of it's because of technology and the efficiency of a computer.
14: Yeah, sure. Yeah.
2: And, you know, and so you look at it, and my question has been, you know, and we always go back to Obama talking about the fact that, well, you know, ATM has killed all the jobs. And we're like, mm-hmm. you know, You're the smartest president we've ever had.
14: Yeah.
2: Wow.
14: Yeah.
2: Okay. Boy, that's, wow. That was really a thoughtful comment.
14: Mm-hmm.
2: Did you grapple over that? Because
14: mm-hmm.
2: it was idiotic.
14: Yeah.
2: And so you look at, you know, back when I was a kid, everybody's going to work on a 2 or 3 day work week.
14: Yeah.
4: you know, or 4 day work week, whatever it was at that. I can't remember what it was. Maybe it was 3 or 4 day work week because there just will be no jobs. Technology will take over everything. That never happened.
14: Yeah. Right.
4: And, you know, and you look at right now when it comes to the trade jobs, technical jobs to keep everything running. 300,000 right now. We still have 7 million jobs that aren't filled in the United States. 300,000 new trade. They cannot fill the trade jobs.
14: Right.
4: They cannot do it. So you may have jobs that, I will say this, a lot of jobs will require more education.
14: Yeah. Yeah.
4: But why are we to assume that data centers and AI will kill all the jobs when massive increases in productivity in the past in industrial, agriculture, and computer industries shows the exact opposite?
14: Because if it is, you know, again, a greater role in the assist mode, you know, in terms of AI's overall role, then what does that do? That opens up greater efficiency for the human worker, which means a more productive human worker.
4: Yes.
14: And I think, again, different jobs. I think, I don't know about longer hours. I can't, you know, make that prediction, but more efficient. We've always become more efficient with the advancement of technology.
4: And if you become more efficient, that means more capital is earned and made.
14: Yes.
4: That capital has to go somewhere.
14: Yeah.
4: And what the thought process is, well, that capital naturally should become welfare.
14: Right.
4: Right?
14: Yeah. Yeah.
4: Well, that's not necessarily true.
14: No.
4: That capital is always gone to make more capital.
14: Yes. Investment.
4: Investment, exactly.
14: And it will create many more business owners. It will probably create a number of people like Jeff Bezos. I think there will be greater a greater number of them, much to the dismay of the left. Billionaires, investors, innovators. It will bring on innovation because as this evolves, there will be someone, a group of someone's watching on the sidelines of what is the, where is the demand? Where is the demand? Where's this failing? Where's the big hole that, that I could fill here when it comes to this kind of technology and what it's not doing for people, and that is where innovation comes from.
4: By the way, when I say welfare, I mean the guaranteed income.
14: Yeah,
4: that's what they're. That's that. That is like the consensus is we'll make so much profit that naturally we'll go towards guaranteed income.
14: Right.
4: Why it never has before? It's always gone.
14: Right.
4: More capital, more investment.
14: Right. Which is more opportunity, right. But not guaranteed income.
4: Right. But I put it in a question because what I'm saying is those people that claim that everything's going to change, they've always been wrong. Should they not have to explain why this time they believe they're right?
14: Mm-hmm. Right.
4: We are Red Eye Radio.
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3: We are on our radio. He's Eric Cronin. I'm Gary McNamara. Yeah, so I just think it's interesting, the whole Bezos thing, where we're going, you know, technology-wise, and what it will actually do to jobs. And we just tend to, somebody will make a statement, you know, and the media will put out a story, and that becomes the consensus, and nobody has to justify.
4: Yeah.
3: You know, it's the same thing with climate change.
4: Right.
3: When, and remember Paul Ehrlich, who died this year, last year, remember?
4: Yeah.
3: And
4: yeah.
3: He's the one that said everything is doomed completely. He was, and then 60 Minutes put him on as an expert a couple of years ago, and he's been wrong on everything.
4: Yeah.
3: And when you look at the predictions of what climate change is going to do to the Earth for the last 40 years, none of it happened. Not one single catastrophic thing happened, yet it's treated as if it still has credibility. And the same thing here. Well, all the jobs are going to go away. Nobody's going to be working. So the efficiency of AI will just fund a new welfare system of income for everybody. Based on what?
4: Right. Where's the data?
3: Right.
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6: Fox News, I'm Sue Guzman. A terrorist plot foiled at a major mall in Minnesota. Fox's Kristen Goodwin.
7: Sheikhtoon Mohammed charged with knowingly receiving a firearm and ammunition in order to commit terrorism. The 18-year-old of Richfield, Minnesota, is accused of telling an FBI informant he planned to carry out a mass casualty shooting attack later this month at Mall of America in the name of ISIS.
6: President Trump addressing the conflict between the U.S. and Iran, claiming an end to the fighting is on the horizon.
8: When that war ends, it's going to be very soon. It's going to be very soon. They're a failed nation. They are a failed nation. They got a little spunk left, but not much.
6: Top official with the World Health Organization says they need answers about a lab worker in Siberia who died, prompting global concerns about a suspected pneumonic plague, calling on Russia to answer questions about that woman's death. America is listening to Fox News.
9: Here's a look at your weather on the North Coast for this evening. It's looking like we've got a bit of fog rolling in between 8 p.m. and 2 a.m. Otherwise, we've got mostly cloudy conditions for the night. Temperatures are going to be in the low 50s with a bit of a breeze that won't register on any sort of scale. For the morning, we can expect mostly sunny conditions. Temperatures are going to be in the low 70s as well as more of a breeze blowing through. But again, it won't register on any sort of scale. Just nice and mild through the afternoon. And that's a look at your weather here on the North Coast.
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1: We are Red Eye Radio. He is Eric Cronin. I'm Gary McNamara. Oh, very quickly, I just want to, you know, we made the case the other day. I forgot who was the media outlet. Was it, I can't remember who it was, that had come out and went into the Fly Dubai co-pilot, who, you know, the terrorist. And I said, boy, only this one, I forgot who it was, what publication had it, you know, that you know, he had planned to do this before. Well, now it's out. Wall Street Journal had it. Others did. And it's the same story that, remember, it was the Jerusalem Post. The Jerusalem Post had the story.
2: Yeah.
1: That sources were saying that the alleged terrorist told investigators he had sought out airlines and routes that would take him to Israel to carry out the attack. He had sought out airlines and routes. This is long-term planning. It's like, who am I going to work for? I want to work for an airline that gets me into Israel. Yeah. As a pilot, so I can commit a terrorist attack.
2: Yeah.
1: There you go. It was interesting, though, because I just wondered, nobody seemed to pick up on that story. And I'm like, well, why? That would be the natural curiosity of me if I'm in the media, which I am, which would be, oh, wait a minute. Was this the first time? Was this a long-term planning? And when the story's out that there's long-term planning and it's a legitimate media source, you would think other people would pick up on it.
2: Yeah, they really didn't. It really didn't carry. But, you know, that's, you go back to the pilots, you know, fallout in Oman and then, you know, everything in between that basically led him to that, or led him to being in that cockpit on that Fly Dubai flight that day. It's, why would you not want to trace that back? Because the question, the ultimate question is, how did that happen? How were there not a series of red flags? You know, how was there not an international system where a country, I mean, especially given everything going on in the Middle East, but a country like Oman that says, look, you know, he's not fit to fly. We don't believe mentally he should fly. There should be communication with all countries, because potentially, you know, if I were a decision maker in Oman, I would think to myself, well, if we make it so that he can't do this, he might try an attack on his own country, right? Mm-hmm. And I would say to myself, we need to prevent him from being in the cockpit anywhere. And there should be an international system where red flags are set up and there should be communication, you know, basically a lot like a no-fly list. But it would be even more critical for pilots who control the plane. And you just shake your head at how something like this happens.
1: And so they reported, the Wall Street Journal, separate from the Jerusalem Post, they don't quote them, said that Hamami sought to carry out the plan to incapacitate the captain and crash the plane into a target like the airport in Tel Aviv, and was prepared to carry out his plan on a previous flight on a route in July. Some of the people said he held back because he cared about one of the crew members on the flight. And that was the story that the Jerusalem Post had the other day. So I just want to let people know that there's, you know, other sources now coming out with that same source story, but not relying on the Jerusalem Post as the source.
2: Right, yeah.
1: Now, this is the one, just to let people know, because we assume that we live in a society, sometimes we assume we live in a society that we're bulletproof,
2: yeah,
1: that we can't be hit. And then you see things like the loss of freedom of speech in Canada and in Great Britain. Jonathan Turley had this. Fashion police, and this comes from the Telegraph UK. Fashion police, 15-year-old boy is arrested after joking how a politician dresses. The leader of the Conservative Party on the Wolverhampton City Council, Simon Bennett, apparently can take anything but a fashion criticism. The politician reportedly called police on a 15-year-old boy for mocking his clothing style at meetings. It's the latest example of the collapse of free speech in the United Kingdom. A boy identified only as Fraser is a 15-year-old supporter of the Reform UK party. He found himself searched and arrested by four officers from the West Midlands police at his home, locked in a cell, fingerprinted, subjected to a DNA search, and taken for a mugshot. Police then searched his bedroom and telephone. All of this was over joking about how Bennett dressed in public. The Telegraph reports that Fraser joked about how the Tory councillor had attended a meeting in a T-shirt and shorts. Well, Great Britain's Fetterman. When Bennett later attempted a subsequent meeting in a suit, Fraser commented that at least he was no longer looking like a rent boy. That's a quote, looking like a rent boy, a derogatory term for homosexual prostitutes in Britain. Bennett admits calling the police and portraying himself as a victim of this child. The police have not arrested for no reason. There were a number of posts that targeted me. It was unpleasant, and I was targeted by a child I had no way of dealing with. And Turley writes, it is only the latest example of the anti-free speech culture that's taken hold in Great Britain, where the government has continued to expand speech criminalization policies. You think this was a joke? A man was convicted of sending a tweet while drunk referring to dead soldiers. Another was arrested for an anti-police T-shirt. Another was arrested for calling the Irish boyfriend of his ex-girlfriend a leprechaun. Yet another was arrested for singing, "This is my favorite." Now, this was a justifiable arrest, though. All right?
2: Yeah, okay.
1: Another was arrested for singing Kung Fu Fighting.
2: Really? Really?
1: A teenager was arrested for protesting outside a Scientology center with the sign calling the religion a cult.
2: Okay.
1: Last year, Nicholas Brock, 52, was convicted of a thought crime. The neo-Nazi was given a 4-year sentence for what the court called his toxic ideology based on the contents of the home he shared with his mother. So should Plattner go to jail here in the United States?
2: Wow.
1: While most of us find Brock's views, this was the neo-Nazi, repellent and hateful, they were confined to his head in his room. Yet the judge dismissed free speech or free thought concerns with this truly Orwellian statement, "I do not sentence you for your political views, but the extremity of those views informs the assessment of dangerousness." What the hell does that mean? "It is clear that you are a right-wing extremist. Your enthusiasm for this repulsive and toxic ideology is demonstrated by the graphic and racist things that you have studied and appeared to share with others."
2: Wow. Yeah.
1: Even though the judge agreed that the defendant was older, had limited mobility, and there was no evidence of disseminating to others, he was still sent him to prison for holding extreme views. This is where the birthplace of the Magna Carta, as we all know, that really set the table for the United States and individual rights was born, and they've just said to hell with that. Wow. I mean, that's scary when you think about it. It, you know, we always think, and who was it? Was it Reagan who said we're just a generation from?
2: Yeah.
1: Was it Reagan who said that? Only a generation from socialism or radical ideology taking over the country.
2: And
1: as we see, it's true right now. the insanity that exists out there.
2: No, I mean, that's it. Be careful what you say. Be careful what you think. Be careful what you say to others, even if you're not.

0: Who draws that line?
1: Yeah. Doesn't matter. The fact that you're thinking it and you have material on it is enough to send you to prison.
0: Yeah.
1: You're right. You're absolutely right, what you said about me the other day.
0: Mm.
1: I started my talk radio career with the fall of communism in Russia.
0: Mm-hmm.
1: And now, you know, I've less years left than I've worked. And I may end my career. By the way, I have no plans on retiring. I want to make that clear. But I may end my career with the birth of communism in the United States and Western society.
0: Well, the way it's going, it won't be just the birth.
1: It'll
0: be
1: the
0: full-blown implementation of it.
1: Oh, yeah. They're very emotional and illogical. So teenager years of communism.
0: Yeah.
1: It's unbelievable.
0: No, I mean, this, you know, again, this is where, and the left has felt this way for the longest time. You should be punished for your words. In California, you know, it's not in play now, but they had it on the books that you could go to jail for up to a year for using the wrong pronouns. And try to play it down like, oh, well, we would never do that. Then why did you create the law? Why did you put it on the books officially?
1: As Turley says, and this is absolutely true, while this speech would be clearly protected in the United States, there is a growing anti-free speech movement in this country that is aligned with European censors.
0: Hmm.
1: Look, if you want to look at it, you know, when we look at the ideology that's promoting hate, it's the left in this country.
0: Mm-hmm.
1: With the anti-Semitism. If these laws existed.
0: Yeah. Yeah.
1: We could send Mamdani to jail. AOC to jail. Oh, wait a minute. Maybe this is a pretty good idea. Let me rethink this.
0: Hold on a second. We may be onto something.
1: No, no, and hell no.
0: No, I actually want them to keep talking.
1: Yeah. Last thing I want to do is people to keep quiet. I want to know exactly how they think.
0: Yep.
1: I want to know exactly the enemy, the political enemy, and the moral enemy that I face.
0: Right.
1: Each and every day.
0: Right.
1: I'm going to promote what I believe, and they should promote what they believe.
0: We screamed for years the left should own it outright, and now they're doing it. Had they done it sooner, then maybe things would be different. I don't know. But they're owning it today.
1: We are Red Eye Radio.
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1: As we know, wildfires can typically subject communities to unhealthy to hazardous air quality conditions for several weeks on end. But did you know that by contrast, prescribed fires may only subject an area to only periods of poor air quality in much shorter duration? The North Coast AQMD appreciates the public's tolerance when it comes to smoke from prescribed fire. 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
8: We are Red Eye Radio. He's Eric Carly, and I'm Gary McNamara. Welcome and good morning. You know, I always looked for headlines from the Babylon Bee, and I went, wonder what the Onion's doing these days, if they have any good headlines. Because they just haven't been as funny as they used to be.
9: Right.
8: You know, 10 years ago.
9: Yeah.
8: They actually had a good headline. Congressional candidate has different wife for campaigning in rural counties. It shows a guy in his, you know, suit and tie and everything else. I mean, he looks great. She's like dressed almost Amish.
9: Yeah, right.
8: So,
9: going to the county fair.
8: Yeah, exactly.
9: Yeah.
8: So, one more thing.
9: Mm-hmm.
8: Right-way parking, an airport and cruise parking reservation company based in Tampa, analyzed 55 airports and have called out the most stressful airport in America.
9: And?
8: We win!
9: DFW?
8: DFW, yes.
9: Okay. Yeah, because it's so big.
8: Yeah, and they say, you know, a lot of flights are delayed, but you're going to have a lot of flights delayed and... A place with a lot of, especially when there's a lot of thunderstorms, you're not going to have a lot of delays at smaller airports, even in airports that are, you know, 30th or 40th. I go to Buffalo and there's nobody else waiting on the tarmac to take off.
9: Right, yeah.
8: There's nobody on the runway.
9: Yeah, we're kind of busy around here.
8: Yeah. I got it figured out. That's all I care. It's all about me.
9: That's all that matters.

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8: It has become a hurricane. I'm Sue Guzman, Fox News. And Isaias is getting stronger, now a hurricane, the first hurricane of the Atlantic season. Michael Brennan with the National Hurricane Center says Isaias could make landfall late Friday into early Saturday.
9: Everywhere from the mouth of the Mississippi River to Yankeetown, Florida has the potential for life-threatening storm surge inundation. We're most concerned about portions of the Mississippi, Alabama, and western Florida panhandle coast where we could see inundation up to 7 feet above ground level.
8: President Trump hosting a midterm rally in San Antonio, Texas, Wednesday.
10: President Trump says GOP Senate candidate Texas Attorney General Ken Paxton has won victory after victory for people in the state.
11: So you need to go and vote for Ken Paxton for U.S. Senate. He's an all-star attorney general.
10: Telling a crowd in San Antonio a vote for Republicans will protect school choice and border security.
11: So you also need to elect a proud 20-year Air Force veteran to Congress, Carlos De La Cruz, who's fantastic.
10: De La Cruz faces Democrat Johnny Garcia in the race to represent Texas's newly redrawn 35th congressional district. In Texas's crucial U.S. Senate race, Ken Paxton faces Democratic State Representative James Tallarico. Kristen Goodwin, Fox News.
8: The FBI thwarts a terror attack at the Mall of America.
12: Prosecutors say 18-year-old Shekhdoun Abdullah Mohammed pledged allegiance to ISIS when he couldn't fight overseas and then planned to attack. The complaint says Mohammed targeted an October 24th art celebration, hoping to kill dozens of non-Muslims with an alleged anti-Semitic motive. He was arrested after allegedly buying an AK-47-style rifle and 200 rounds from an undercover agent. Prosecutors say he'd been under investigation for nearly 2 years, and his parents rebuffed FBI concerns about his radicalization.
8: Fox's Kevin Cork. 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
8: Israel marked the three-year anniversary Wednesday of the October 7th Hamas attack on Israel that left 1,200 people dead. Fox's Christina Coleman says remembrances were also held across the U.S.
10: Other rallies took place in New York.
17: There is only one solution!
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10: Meantime, some survivors of the October 7th attack took time to share their powerful stories. Also, President Trump spoke with Israeli Prime Minister Benjamin Netanyahu. The president said he wished the people of Israel well and noted that the other side is paying a very big price for what they did on October 7th.
8: President Trump calling on Russia to share more information about a suspected fatal case of the plague.
19: President Trump says Russian health officials are sharing a little about a suspected case of the pneumonic plague that killed one lab worker in Siberia.
20: We expect them to share it a lot with our people. I just met with our people. We have brilliant experts. They know everything about what's going on, and all of that information is going through them.
19: Speaking with reporters in the Oval Office, the president says Russia says the case is very much under control. President Trump also notes he has a call set up with Russian President Vladimir Putin. Today is Putin's birthday. At the White House, Jared Halpern, Fox News.
8: And the interest rate on most common U.S. home loans jumped last week to its highest in almost 3 years. The average 30-year fixed rate mortgage surging to nearly 7.5% in the week ending October 2nd. That's according to the Mortgage Bankers Association. And a cyber attack on Arizona's court system has compromised personal information for more than a million people. The breach is believed to have started when a court employee clicked a malicious link in an email. The Arizona Supreme Court says the information includes data for 1.3 million people, people with unpaid court fees and fines. I'm Sue Guzman. This is Fox News.
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4: 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Gary McNamara and Eric Hurley talk about everything from politics to social issues and news of the day. Whether you're up late or you're just starting your day, welcome to the show. 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
5: All across America, we are Red Eye Radio. He is Eric Hurley, and I'm Gary McNamara. How y'all doing? I really can't get away with that with my Buffalo accent, can I?
6: Well, I'll tell you, it's not easy for you. I can kind of ease into it because, you know, I grew up here and everything. Yes. I end up sounding like Larry the Cable Guy, yeah. but that's okay.
5: Here it's y'all in Buffalo. It's you know.
6: Is it?
5: Yeah.
6: Yeah? Or use? I have a friend from New York, and he says we always use guys.
5: For some reason, I know so many people, including myself.
6: Yeah.
5: I say it all the time. I try to not do it, but it's so natural. You're talking, you say, you know, and then this happened, you know, and then over here went to there, and then that, you know.
6: There's a lot of that, you know.
5: But one of the things that you and I have talked about is the fact that When you look at the Republicans for 2028, they actually have got some candidates.
6: Yeah.
5: You know?
6: Yeah, they do.
5: They've got, you know, J.D. Vance, of course, is there. DeSantis, Cruz. I mean, just right there, the three of those is quite wide, especially when it comes to fiscal politics, fiscal conservative politics, which is extremely important right now.
6: Yes.
5: When we talk about the economy, since that's the number one thing for people. And then we look at it, and it's like Harris is still dominating the Democrats. Harris and AOC and Newsom crying that they've rejected him. And so we've asked the question, who's going to come to the rescue for the Democrats? Here it is. Just the news. Former CNN host Don Lemon said in a recent podcast,
6: here we go,
5: that he is considering a presidential run if Americans are serious about wanting him, and place the odds of him doing so above 50%.
6: Above 50%?
5: Above 50%, yes. Lemon, who was axed from CNN in 2023, said he has been approached about the matter by fans of his new podcast and online commentary.
6: Okay. All right. Well, okay. This is where he took the wrong turn. Listening to fans of his podcast and commentary.
5: Right.
6: Because clearly they're not critical thinkers.
5: He said the support is very humbling.
6: I doubt it.
5: this is the best from the story. How the story. Right. I mean, these are the kind of things that make me laugh.
6: Yeah.
5: Lemon, a Democrat. We have the exact same sense of humor.
6: Who's the byline? Captain Obvious?
5: Lemon, a Democrat.
6: Oh, my gosh.
5: Way. No, he can't be.
6: What? He's not an independent?
5: Lemon, a Democrat, said he has been torn on the topic because running for president would take his full devotion. You know, since you crash into churches, maybe you shouldn't use the word devotion.
6: Yeah, it's probably the wrong choice.
5: However, he said he would consider it if enough fans are serious.
6: All right. Now, here's the thing. Here's what we need our audience to do.
0: your mission, if you choose to accept it, it's a tough one. Become a fan of Don Lemon's podcast and encourage him to run. Because I really want this to happen. I want to see him in the debates.
5: Lemon said, these are quotes now.
0: All right.
5: I think I could be a better president than Donald Trump.
0: All right.
5: Mm-hmm. How serious is it? If the people want me, I'll do it. But it is a daunting undertaking to run for president in this country because you'd have to be devoted to it full time. And I would like to devote much of my time. Okay.
0: Yeah.
5: I shouldn't warn you when there's a hilarious moment coming up in his quotes.
0: Yeah, it's pretty much all hilarious.
5: Okay.
0: All
5: right. He goes, but it is a daunting undertaking to run for president in this country because you have to be devoted to it full time.
0: Uh-huh.
5: And I would like to devote much of my time to journalism.
0: Why are you going to start now? He's looking into journalism.
5: And the point is, he was never a journalist. He's a political activist.
0: Exactly.
5: Is what he is.
0: Yeah. Now you want to be a journalist?
5: I love this. When I'm out there, I'm out there. We're talking politics, right? And I cover the candidates, and I look at what they do, and they're very good. It makes me... Who the hell are you covering?
0: Well, yeah,
5: and it makes me, he must be talking about Trump. And it makes me wonder my best way of being and operating in this society, whether it's through journalism or whether it's through becoming the president of the United States.
0: Okay.
5: When asked about the percentage chances that he does end up running one day, he placed it between 65 and 70%.
0: Okay.
5: Now, this made me laugh also. The former CNN host did not indicate what year he was considering running.
0: Of course not.
5: Oh, there you go.
0: All right. Well, good luck, Don.
5: So much fun.
0: Today, President Lemon announced... Say that out loud.
5: President Lemon.
0: President Lemon today announced.
5: We got a lemon for president. Can we return him?
0: Yeah. The lemon law.
5: By the way, we like to rehash the good old memories of Red Eye Radio. And it's always been one of the most idiotic things we've ever seen a leftist political activist say.
0: Mm-hmm.
5: And we know that at CNN, they had to have a meeting about it.
0: Yeah.
5: Because we know, because as he was talking about the topic, what do they call it? Is it called the crawler underneath? What do they call the thing underneath?
0: It's the graphics.
5: The graphics were there.
0: Right. Yeah.
5: And this is after the airline disappeared over the Indian Ocean.
0: Yeah, the Malaysian airline.
5: Right, Malaysian airline disappeared.
0: Mm-hmm.
5: And so he had all basically airline accident experts on, including Mary Schiavo.
0: Yeah.
5: And she's one of the best. She is.
0: Best. Yeah.
5: And so he must have run out of questions.
0: Right.
5: And so they workshopped this beforehand.
0: Mm-hmm.
5: They had to at CNN because the graphics showed what they were talking about. And he said, well, some of our listeners are wondering, and so are we. And this means if it was just his listeners, they would have had the graphics ready. Having the graphics ready meant that they met with this. They met about this in the afternoon and said, hey, somebody wrote to us and said, could it have been a black hole?
0: Yeah.
5: And the plane was sucked into a black hole. Now, if you have if you have a first grade knowledge of physics, you know that's impossible.
0: Yeah.
5: Because if a black hole sucked in the plane, it would suck in the entire planet. The entire solar system would be gone.
0: Yeah.
5: So you don't have to worry about a plane or the ocean or a continent or the world.
0: No, you
5: start
0: don't.
5: Worrying about the solar system
0: that's
5: and the
0: right.
5: sun.
0: That's right.
5: To that matter.
0: Yes.
5: If you know anything about physics at all and about the universe, right. You know, well, that's some whack job. Let's ignore him and move to something that's more serious. Mm-hmm. And he actually brought it up, our listeners. And so, you know, we're wondering, could it have been a black hole? Man, and the looks of the faces of those airline accident experts and Mary Schiavo,
0: yeah,
5: bless her, took pity upon him and just said, well, no, because, you know, if there was a black hole, even if it was a pin-sized, I think it was Ruth said, like a pin-sized black hole, it would suck in the entire planet and solar system.
0: So. Yeah.
5: And then they moved on to something else, and we're just like, what an idiot.
0: Yeah.
5: Now, but and he wasn't the only idiot. His producers were idiots.
0: It was the entire team that put that together.
5: Right. Because, see, if and this is why I could never do television. Mm-hmm. Could you imagine the look, Eric, we're going to go with this. Some whack job called in and said, could it have been a black hole? And so, Eric, we've decided, since you host this show, we have decided to ask the airline experts if it possibly could be a black hole. I know exactly how you would respond. No, I'm not doing it.
0: Actually, no, here's how I'd respond. I'd say, okay, we'll go with it. And then when Ms. Schiavo politely, she was very polite about it,
5: she was,
0: as you mentioned, she was very patient with him, says, well, no, that means that we'd basically all be sucked into the black hole. And I'd respond, how do you know we haven't been?
5: I like that response.
0: And then the show would end. Because everyone's mind would be blown.
5: Right. Because what is reality?
0: You know, and it was,
5: and then somebody would say, Don, where's this coming from? Oh, I watched the part of Animal House where they smoked the joint.
0: Yeah, exactly.
5: Remember that one?
0: Yeah.
5: Remember that moment?
0: I watched half of a Neil deGrasse Tyson interview one time. It's the first half.
5: I hope it wasn't on biology of men and women, because for as smart as he supposedly is, he still doesn't have that down.
0: Yeah. It's the collective ignorance. Because the intro should have been, okay, clearly it wasn't a black hole, even though that theory's been thrown around the internet. So could you, Ms. Schiavo, please tell us what all the possibilities would be, and do you have in your mind, based on your expertise, a likelihood as to what happened to this airliner? What do you think is most likely? What are the possibilities of how this plane just seemingly disappeared?
5: But I believe that had been done already, and they ran out of stuff. I think he ran out of, they didn't know where to go, because this was a couple of days after whatever, and every type of scenario from crashing, pilot, you know, mechanical.
0: Well, no, what I'm doing is I'm asking her a leading question, because the leading question is ultimately, with her expertise, it's likely somewhere in the bottom of the ocean. Her answer, I already know what it's going to be. It's likely somewhere in the bottom of the ocean. And that's what you're doing. You're setting it up to where, what do you believe is the most likely, you know, all these theories out there of people who have no expertise. With your expertise, what is the most likely scenario for this flight ending? You know, because remember, there were theories of it's on a secret island somewhere.
5: Oh, yeah, I remember that one.
0: Like, you know, and then.
5: Where was the, I forgot where the secret island was.
0: Yeah, I forget. It wasn't Oahu. It was somewhere else.
5: I mean, the conspiracy theorists.
0: Yeah. No, it was
5: cracked to conspiracy theorists.
0: They landed on a tiny, you know, private island. You mean one not large enough for an airstrip? But, you know, I mean, it was all over the place. And that's where you kind of give her you're introducing her. You're respecting her expertise, and you already know what her answer is likely going to be, because you know what the likelihood of that plane being somewhere at the bottom of the ocean is. And then you go through, all right, then how, during a scenario, you know, what are the possibilities? how does this thing, how do we lose track of this thing based on its flight, what we know, what the data was, but the trace, the all of the trail that it left, electronic data, how does something like this happen? You go on to the very basic questions, but what you're doing is you're opening the door to her expertise. You're leading, these are leading questions for her to demonstrate her experience, because she has great respect from all over the world, as you mentioned earlier, based on what she has done. You know, when you get into the ignorance game, to me, that's disrespectful to your guest.
5: Yeah, that's a great point.
0: You know,
5: it's complete disrespect because, you know, it's, yeah. Well, I don't know. Hmm. You know, I'm assuming that the producers, Don Lemon, could have pushed it. You know, I don't know.
0: Because
5: when it comes to science, they're completely clueless.
0: Well, you know.
5: So if you're completely clueless, yeah. You may think it's legit. We think it's ridiculous because, as we've said, if you have elementary school knowledge of physics, mm-hmm. you know that that's an impossibility. That can't happen.
0: Right.
5: So you would just kind of go, no, guys, we can't go with that. That's a,
0: right.
5: Don't you understand?
0: This
5: you
0: is
5: know-
0: somebody who deals with science and the facts and has been
5: right.
0: a part of countless investigations.
5: Right. We don't want to look like idiots in front of them.
0: And we don't want her, we don't want to bring her into this, you know, silly, yeah. You know, conspiracy theories realm. Let's let her experience shine and treat her with that respect when she's on the air.
5: But again, their science knowledge may be so bad, they may be so ignorant on science and black holes that they thought it was a legitimate question,
0: well,
5: which also is pretty hilarious.
0: Well, he thinks he's got a chance that there's a 50 to 70% chance he's going to run for president. Anybody believe that?
5: Now, I want to make a statement here, and this is I want to make this clear. This doesn't come from my overinflated ego
0: mm-hmm.
5: or my narcissism.
0: Mm-hmm.
5: But I know I could be a better president than Don Lemon.
0: Yeah.
5: That's a pretty low bar, isn't it?
0: It is a low. I was going to say, we could go around the room on that one. Yeah.
5: We are Red Eye Radio.
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0: We're on a radio. He's Eric Carlin. I'm Gary McNamara. Coming up, where is that? Oh, yeah. When climate reality, climate hysteria reality, excuse me, when climate hysteria finally hits reality.
1: Yeah.
0: It's something that you and I have talked about for the longest time, always, you know, based on, if you look at recent history, remember when Biden was running back in 2019 and 2020.
1: Mm-hmm.
0: And he was talking about the fact that, you know, we're going to run the grid totally on solar and wind. And we went, can't believe they're actually using that. And then they finally came out and said, and nuclear. Remember they had to add nuclear?
1: Yeah.
0: Because they were like, you're an idiot.
1: Yeah.
0: You Democrats need to stop promoting. You cannot run the grid with solar and wind. It's impossible. You can't do it.
1: Right.
0: You'd be destroying the United States. But that got so deep into the Democratic Party where you see, for example, the cost of electricity double what it is in Texas and New York.
1: Mm-hmm.
0: Double.
1: Mm-hmm.
0: You're paying basically because that's what the legislature wants.
1: Yeah. That's
0: the
1: by design.
0: Right. The Democrats want it. Well, what's going on in Massachusetts? Great story coming up.
1: Mm-hmm.

0: With so much changing so quickly now, you need to know. KINS 106.3 is your local news station. 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
1: Fox News, I'm Ted Lindner. Isaiah is strengthening into a hurricane Wednesday night, making it the first hurricane of the Atlantic season. It's expected to make landfall on the Gulf Coast region late Friday night into early Saturday morning. National Hurricane Center Director Michael Brennan.
2: Everywhere from the mouth of the Mississippi River to Yankeetown, Florida, has the potential for life-threatening storm surge inundation. We're most concerned about portions of the Mississippi, Alabama, and western Florida panhandle coast, where we could see inundation up to 7 feet above ground level.
1: Governor Kay Ivey of Alabama and Ron DeSantis of Florida declaring a state of emergency for dozens of counties along the Gulf Coast. President Trump celebrating the scheduled execution of a convicted mass shooter who killed 13 people in 2009.
3: We're going to deliver final justice to an evil killer, the Fort Hood shooter, Nidal Hassan.
1: The president rallying in Texas Wednesday night. 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
4: Here's a look at your weather on the North Coast for this evening. It's looking like we've got a bit of fog rolling in between 8 p.m. and 2 a.m. Otherwise, we've got mostly cloudy conditions for the night. Temperatures are going to be in the low 50s with a bit of a breeze that won't register on any sort of scale. For the morning, we can expect mostly sunny conditions. Temperatures are going to be in the low 70s as well as more of a breeze blowing through. But again, it won't register on any sort of scale. Just nice and mild through the afternoon. And that's a look at your weather here on the North Coast. 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
2: And thank you.
1: Yeah, so just to fill you in on that, I mean, the whole thing is when the show is over and everything else, a few minutes afterwards becomes our podcast.
2: That's
1: there
2: right.
1: It is for you to listen to whenever you want.
2: We are there for you 24, almost 24-7. I mean, there's a few minutes. I think it's up by the time the show's over.
1: I had to explain to somebody just the other day, who's a pretty smart person, how it works.
2: Right, yeah.
1: You know, it's like, well, then if I go into it, what if it's in the middle of the show? Well, no, it's not. No, Once the show is over.
2: Yeah, when you start it, starts. Yeah.
1: It starts when you start. Really?
2: Yeah, like, yeah. Yeah, we're there when, you know.
1: Like, where have you been? You've been the last half century. Okay, maybe not half century.
2: Yeah.
1: Where have you been the last 10 years?
2: Yeah.
1: He really didn't know. Really intelligent guy and had no idea that, the podcast means you. When you go to the app, you hit it and it starts from the beginning and goes. And I thought it was really interesting.
2: I used to pull a joke on my kids back in the VHS days, and we'd go to Blockbuster, and then we'd get the movie, right? You bring it home, and then you get and you put it in, and the end credits are showing because someone wasn't kind and they didn't rewind, right? So they didn't rewind it. And which I always thought, well, if they didn't, the store would make sure, that they would rewind. I owned a video store. And so you would have your own rewinding machine. So every once in a while, though, that didn't happen for whatever reason. So the end credits, I put it in, the end credits were on, and I'd say to my kids, oh, we missed it.
1: I like that.
2: Yeah, yeah. It was
1: torturing them.
2: Yeah, exactly. Sorry. Well, that was, maybe next time. We're there for you. Our podcast is always there for you. Because we're the station that cares.
1: Oh, speaking of stuff, I don't want to forget to talk about this. Not that it's going to be a long discussion, but yesterday, funny thing is, I subscribed to ESPN Plus. For like 1 month because they have hockey.
2: Yeah.
1: I'm from Buffalo, so I never trust any of my teams going to do good luck. I mean, they may do good in the beginning, but when it comes to the end, and people say, that's terrible. Hey, it's been over 60 years.
2: Yeah.
1: So
2: it's not terrible. It's the Sabres.
1: So
2: it's worse than terrible.
1: And so I wanted to watch. They were, when I woke up, I knew it yesterday when I got in. I went, oh, okay, because they replay the games.
2: Yeah.
1: You can watch the entire game. Mm-hmm. And I don't have time to do that, but I went, oh, okay, they were down 2-0, and they came back and won 3-2, mm-hmm. In the third period. I go, that'd be a great third period to watch.
2: Yeah.
1: And what I do is I then, I make sure that my surround sound speakers, you start out to make sure that the crowd noise, you mm-hmm. can hear everything, mm-hmm. and you can adapt it, to exactly where you can hear somebody curse, from your right ear in the bag, and the sounds all over the place. So I set myself up, got my coffee and everything else. And the hockey was great, but it was pure torture.
2: Yeah.
1: Every single break.
2: Mm-hmm.
1: And I know that I'm watching the Buffalo game, but they know that I'm in Texas.
2: Right.
1: So all the commercials are Texas related. Every single one was a Democrat ad, either against, there were only a couple for Abbott,
2: right?
1: But every single one was going against Paxton. And mm-hmm. Paxton, and as I've said before, up until now, the vast majority of what I've seen streaming is the opposite.
2: Hmm. Yeah.
1: It's been Republicans hitting them, and it still continues to be the same. What are the Democrats trying to promote? Not one Tallarico ad that I have seen has promoted what he actually believes on the issues.
2: No.
1: And it doesn't attack Paxton on the issues.
2: Mm.
1: Everything is his moral character.
2: Mm.
1: And they had people that are on saying, I'm a Republican, but I won't vote for him because mm-hmm. character is more important.
2: Mm-hmm.
1: whatever than whatever, as if Tallarico has character.
2: Right. Right.
1: Like,
2: yeah.
1: With the things he has said.
2: Yeah.
1: I mean,
2: the man who believes Jesus was a radical feminist.
1: Yes.
2: Yeah.
1: So it's just, so when you, but I found it interesting, even for the, you know, Hinojosa running against Abbott,
2: mm-hmm.
1: nothing on the issues at all. Right. Nothing as to where they stand on,
2: right.
1: Not one single ad have I seen have said, this is what we believe and this is how we'll make a difference.
2: Yeah. No.
1: None of them.
2: Right.
1: And every single Abbott or Paxton ad that I have seen, I don't want to say that. The vast majority of what I've seen, there may be one that I wasn't paying attention to and it was on, mm-hmm. and there may be one out there I haven't seen.
2: Mm-hmm.
1: But the vast majority, and I'm saying, you know, 90-95% plus, says, here's what they believe. We don't believe this. Here's what we believe.
2: Yeah.
1: Mm-hmm. One side is all issue related.
2: Yeah.
1: The other side, for example, you know, they said one thing about Abbott in the Hinojosa ad. You know, he's just opened Texas wide for any data or AI center, which isn't true.
2: Right.
1: Because mm-hmm. he's put his own moratorium on it.
2: Right, right.
1: But that was really, you know, that was really it. But are Democrats going to stop AI centers? Well, or data centers? They may try. It's just going to go to the states that want them and the communities that want it. So they're going to be built.
2: Yeah.
1: But I just thought it was interesting to promote the fact that, except for that one with Abbott, which was, you know, and he just wants to go hog wild with data centers. And, of course, he does everything for his friends and the big money. But nowhere did they actually hit the issues and where they specifically stand with any clarity at all.
2: Right.
1: No. And that's where we are.
2: Yeah.
1: So when we,
2: right.
1: and that, by the way, when we say that, because that's exactly what we've talked about with Democrats, they cannot promote what they believe. And that's the evidence that we're not BSing you.
2: Mm-hmm.
1: You know, what are they running in the ads? And, you know, we'll see what happens, but I just wanted to bring that up. All right. Saw this in the Wall Street Journal because
2: yeah.
1: it's something that you and I spend so much time on with the climate hysteria over the years as we attempt to commit, we have attempted to commit over the last, you know, 30, 40 years, economic and national security suicide with what mostly the Democrats have wanted to do. And mm-hmm. I say mostly because of Newt Gingrich sitting on the bench with Pelosi.
2: Mm-hmm.
1: And then remember even Abbott here in the state of Texas going, we're number one in wind.
2: Mm-hmm. yeah.
1: But Massachusetts, we've talked about New York and what's going on with New York. How they're paying double the amount for electricity as we are here. And when Hochul tried, you know, she wants it, but realized this is killing us. This is killing us right now. And went to the Democratic leaders and they came back to her and said, hey, what do you stop this? This is calculated. This is our goal. Our goal. This isn't the fact that there are storms or we can't deal with climate change.
2: Right.
1: This is what we wish to do. This is our goal to skyrocket electricity prices. The people of New York, they may be screaming now, but they voted for us, and we were clear this is what we wanted to do. We want to skyrocket electricity prices. Obama was the one that really led the charge on it openly and said it back in February of 2008.
2: Yep.
1: The goal is to skyrocket electricity prices, just like the goal was to open the border. It wasn't as if, well, there's a natural disaster or some political thing going on here that is making these things happen. No, it was their goal. It's what they wish to do.
2: Yeah.
1: And here, talking about the Wall Street Journal editorial page from the editorial board. Mm. While campaigning for governor of Massachusetts, 4 years ago, Maura Healey boasted that as state attorney general, she had stopped two gas pipelines from coming into the state.
2: Mm.
1: Now she's pleading with the Trump administration to expedite permits for a pipeline expansion. Add Governor Healey to the list of Democrats mugged by energy reality. She said, quote, on several occasions, we have discussed our mutual desire to get more U.S. natural gas into New England to reduce reliance on higher cost imported fuel and lower costs for customers, she wrote Energy Secretary Chris Wright last week. Her letter beseeches the administration to move quickly and with urgency on the federal review needed to expand the gas pipeline.
2: Hmm.
1: This addition, together with other recent expansions, would have provided enough capacity on this line to meet total household needs this past January, Ms. Healy writes. She says it could also save 600,000 utility customers, $40 million a year, and any federal delay would put those consumer benefits at risk. It's Trump's fault. She more or less concedes her costly blunder last decade in blocking two proposed pipelines that aimed to move more gas into her state from Pennsylvania.

0: power generation, solar and wind together, 8%. About half of Massachusetts households also rely on gas for heat. Due to pipeline constraints, the state during the winter must import liquefied natural gas from overseas, which is much more expensive. Since LNG timely arrival depends on long-term weather forecast, global market prices, and other logistical challenges, New England grid operator explains it's more expensive. Solar can't fill the winter power gap because of snow, clouds, and shortened daylight hours, a grid operator says. Winter storms that limit solar operation can also significantly limit the output of wind generation. Blah, blah, blah, blah, blah. My point is, just like Don Lemon, as we talked last hour with his whole black hole thing, I could have figured this out in elementary school.
1: Yeah, right, sure.
0: This is a kind of BS that the left throws at you. Oh, we can have a completely clean world, and we can run it on solar and wind and everything else.
1: Right.
0: To the point that Biden was running on that left and right. Remember when that woman was in his face? Remember he was doing a rally somewhere?
1: Mm.
0: He goes, no, it's just going to be, you know, we're not going to use fossil fuels. Fossil fuels, we're done with. We're going to be done with it.
1: Yeah.
0: Remember? That's my promise to you.
1: Right.
0: We're laughing going, yeah, right.
1: Well, then it took off, and everybody on the right was saying, look, he's promised no fossil fuels, and then I forget if it was Jen Psaki at the time. I think it was. We had to come back and say, well, there won't be no fossil fuels. There will be some fossil fuels. And it's like, no. No, you don't get to switch mid-game. Yeah. Of course, they always thought they could.
0: So you have to ask yourself this question. If you're a Democrat, why did they do that to you? You're screaming now.
1: Mm-hmm.
0: In New York, they're screaming. In Massachusetts, they're screaming.
1: Yeah.
0: You've got to lower this. No, it's the reason that we did it on purpose. And okay, come on, Trump administration. Could you please expedite those fossil fuels into our state? Expedite it now.
1: Yeah.
0: We're in bad shape here. We caused it, but come on, expedite, fast track fossil fuel exports into our state.
1: Yeah.
0: Mind-boggling.
1: Let's do it now.
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0: Radio. He's Eric Carly, and I'm Gary McNamara. And so when you see something like this, Eric, I mean, you're just like, this is where at times, and I know this is tough to believe, that I'm almost speechless.
1: Yeah.
0: About the whether it's willful ignorance, whether it's what my dad said, that people wish to be BS, that you can be a politician and come out and say, we have discovered a money tree and it produces money, and you can get a significant number of people that will go, that's a great idea. Trump's not doing that. And there's a money tree over here. They told me they can have a, I mean, that's the same thing as saying there's a money tree where everybody can get money. It's the same thing as telling people that we can run the grid on solar and wind.
1: Well, if they don't care about the national debt at $40 trillion plus, which is a massive, massive issue, and it's real, it's actually real, then they'll believe, you know, anything. If that's not an issue, then that's how they get to the, well, there must be a money tree. We'll fix the debt with the money tree. And yes, we can run the entire world on wind and solar. You know, wind-powered boats. Remember that one?
0: Yeah.
1: We used to call them sailboats.
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0: Gearing
9: coming up in the Gulf, I'm Ted Lindner, Fox News. Isaias has sustained winds of 75 miles an hour now and is the first hurricane of this year's Atlantic season. It's also expected to be the first hurricane since Milton in 2024 that'll come ashore on the mainland U.S. As of the latest advisory, the storm was moving east-northeast in the Gulf at 9 miles an hour. Forecasters with the National Hurricane Center think the storm will intensify even more over the next day or so. Hurricane warnings posted in the Florida Panhandle and along the Gulf Coast in Alabama. Michael Brennan is with the National Hurricane Center.
10: You can see a life-threatening storm surge inundation along portions of the northern Gulf Coast as Isaias is expected to make landfall as a hurricane late Friday night into early Saturday.
9: Meantime, the countdown to the midterm elections continues. The president trying to rally support for Republican Ken Paxton. It was in a very tight U.S. Senate race against Democrat James Tallarico in Texas.
11: We're going to crush Democrat communist James Tallarico.
9: A member of the British Navy has been charged with trying to pass secret information to a foreign power.
12: Teddy Young, a 24-year-old member of the Royal Navy, has been charged under the UK's National Security Act. It's alleged he obtained protected information and prepared to disclose it to benefit a foreign power. Police have not named the foreign power to which the charges relate. The head of counter-terrorism policing says the charges are very serious against a serving member of the armed forces. We are told these alleged offences are not connected to the recent incident at RAF Fairford, which US officials say involved a potential Iranian drone attack. In London, Jonathan Savage, Fox News.
9: And it'll be the Dodgers and the Brewers in the 2026 NLCS after the Dodgers knocked off the Atlanta Braves in Game 4 on Wednesday 4-1. The Brewers defeated the Padres in their Game 4 in San Diego Wednesday night by a score of 3-1, and the New York Yankees were eliminated by the Tampa Bay Rays as well on Wednesday night. America's listening to Fox News.
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9: The Trump administration pushing for more info from Russia about a suspected case of the plague.
15: President Trump says he does not think the suspected case of pneumonic plague, responsible for at least one death of a Russian lab worker, is related to bioweapons research, but also says the U.S. is pressing for more information.
16: They're sharing it a little bit with our people. We expect them to share it a lot with our people.
15: The president says while Russia isn't saying much, the country has said they have the case under control.
16: I just met with our people. We have brilliant experts. They know everything about what's going on, and all of that information is going through them.
15: The State Department has issued a formal diplomatic complaint to Russia's government urging more transparency from the Kremlin. At the White House, Jared Halpern, Fox News.
9: The FBI says it foiled a planned terrorist attack on the Mall of America in Minnesota. Fox's Garrett Tenney.
17: Prosecutors have identified it as 18-year-old American citizen whose parents are from Somalia. His name is Sheikhdoon Abdulali Mohammed. Now, court documents indicate that Mohammed had been the focus of a counterterrorism investigation going back to 2024. And since then, investigators had been monitoring his communications with a confidential source, hundreds of messages across social media and encrypted messaging platforms. Mohammed pledged his allegiance to ISIS a year ago, according to prosecutors, and wanted to travel overseas to fight for ISIS. But according to the criminal complaint, in July, Mohammed sent messages indicating he couldn't afford to pay for a flight overseas and instead planned to commit a terror attack here in Minnesota.
9: And explosions heard in the Saudi capital of Riyadh after deadly Houthi attacks on airports. It's not yet known what may have been hit nor whether there are any casualties. This late breaking news comes on the heels of Houthi attacks on two Saudi airports. Those attacks killed 3 people and wounded dozens more. I'm Ted Lindner, and this is Fox News.
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22: Tracking Isaias. Good morning, I'm Gordon Deal, along with Nicole Murray, on this Thursday, October 8th. Glad you could join us. Here's what we have for you this hour.
23: The first Atlantic hurricane of the season is expected to make landfall along the Gulf Coast late tomorrow or Saturday.
22: We'll have an update on the medical condition of the Tennessee death row inmate who survived her execution last week.
23: The FBI has arrested an 18-year-old from the Minneapolis area for plotting a mass shooting at the Mall of America.
22: And what should we know about the possibility of plague in Siberia?
24: You know, it's place at the Anti-Plague Institute, right? So we have to assume that they have the subject matter experts in place, that they have policies and procedures in place to respond to this. You know, as far as we know, almost everybody that was associated with this potential sort of contagion have been quarantined. Many of them have been released, as far as we know.
22: Global health expert Dr. Tyler Evans explains his concerns about plague. The first hurricane of the Atlantic season is expected to make landfall along the Gulf Coast this weekend. Hurricane Isaias matured from a tropical storm late last evening and is threatening parts of Mississippi, Alabama, and the western part of the Florida Panhandle. A hurricane warning has now been issued for the northern Gulf Coast from Ocean Springs, Mississippi, across Alabama to Florida's Bay and Gulf County line. Florida declared a state of emergency for more than two dozen counties, and Alabama issued a state of emergency for 40. Tom Tyler is Emergency Management Director in Baldwin County, Alabama.
25: Our major concern is going to be, of course, the wind, storm surge, life-threatening storm surge. It's what we're expecting is between 5 to 7 feet is the current prediction right now for all areas along the Alabama Gulf Coast.
22: Forecasters said they expected Hurricane Isaias to make landfall late tomorrow or early Saturday. The Hurricane Center forecasts 3 to 7 inches of rain and as much as 10 inches in some places. Attorneys for the death row inmate who survived an execution in Tennessee say Krista Pike reportedly asked, "Where am I?" after regaining consciousness in a hospital. The botched lethal injection last Wednesday left her critically injured and temporarily on a ventilator. The 50-year-old Pike continues to receive medical care after she was given two lethal doses of pentobarbital at a prison in Nashville. Randy Spivey, one of her lawyers, said Pike was believed to have been brain dead and that she was going to be taken off her life support on Tuesday when, to the shock of everyone, he says she woke up and started talking.
26: The swelling is what I noticed. Like, and her hands looked like if you were to blow up a surgical glove. Like they were. The swelling was extraordinary.
22: Her attorneys are asking that her sentence be commuted to life imprisonment without the possibility of parole. Pike remains hospitalized and shackled to her bed. She has pneumonia, a blood clot, and is unable to move either of her badly injured arms. President Trump says the U.S. does not believe the reported death of a lab worker from an anti-plague institute in Siberia is related to a bioweapon.
27: We don't think so. We're going to find out soon enough, but we don't think so. And if you listen to them, it's under control.
22: Trump acknowledged that Russia has not been forthcoming with information, saying Russia is not saying much. Meanwhile, what should we know about the possibility of plague in Russia? We get analysis now from Dr. Tyler Evans, global health expert and author of a book called Pandemics, Poverty, and Politics. Doctor, what was your reaction as the news broke?
24: My initial reaction was, you know, I was always sort of concerned with a sort of healthy skepticism. You know, plague is something that is not done. You know, I looked through the different pandemics that have existed since the 20th century to the beginning of the 20th century to the current, and I started with plague. You know, sometimes we use plague as a sort of theatrical metaphor because we often sort of correlate it with this sort of medieval disease, Black Death, etc. But the reality is the third plague ended in just 1960. I mean, so that's not that long ago, and it claimed potentially over 15 million lives.
22: Jeez.
24: So you know, the plague is very serious, and you know, that said, we do have a lot of surveillance systems now between 1960 and the current. Things have changed quite a bit. And you know, there is endemic plague that does exist in the Siberian Peninsula, in Irkutsk, which I've actually been. They call it the Paris of Siberia. It's beautiful. But you know, that said, we do also see a number of cases here in the Southwest United States, mostly in Colorado, New Mexico, or California. So you know, plagues, even though people, you know, kind of think of it as something in the sort of the bygone era, it is still with us. That said, you know, we do have sort of our eyes on it, and so when we do have a case like this, it is concerning, particularly with the pneumonic plague, which is different from bubonic, which is mostly what we see.
22: Finish up on that in terms of the differences, because one we have treatments for and one we don't.
24: No, we have treatments for all of them. Okay. And so there's the three different sort of versions of it. The bubonic is the most prevalent version. So during the Black Death, it was mostly bubonic. Why it's called bubonic is basically the bacteria seeds your lymphatic system. And so it gets into your lymph nodes, and it basically gums up the lymph nodes. So it kind of looks like a bunch of grapes, and they call them bubos. So that's bubonic plague. The good news with that is it is not spread person to person. That can be treated with an antibiotic, against life antibiotic. And the antibiotics are very good, very little resistance as far as we know. The second one is the septicemic. So that's if it exceeds the blood. It's very rare, but it can happen. And that can lead to basically sepsis, necrosis, all bad stuff. Effectively 100% mortality if it is not treated again. The antibiotic will treat it. The third one could come from either the bubonic or the septicemic, which basically seeds the lungs, and that gets to a really severe pneumonia, and you know, they can get sort of bloody mucus. It's pretty bad.
22: We're speaking with Dr. Tyler Evans, global health expert, also author of a book called Pandemics, Poverty, and Politics. Your level of concern here, you said it's low, but why?
24: You know, right now, it took place at the Anti-Plague Institute, right? So we have to assume that they have the subject matter experts in place, that they have policies and procedures in place to respond to this. You know, as far as we know, almost everybody that was associated with this potential sort of contagion have been quarantined. Many of them have been released, as far as we know. We're also dealing with very low population density, right? This is Siberia, even though it is a city, the Paris of Siberia. It is still pretty remote, and you know, not really many direct flights. The scientist in me, we do have like a sort of scientific code, and you know, the Russian scientific sort of infrastructure is probably one of the best in the world. You know, they produce, you know, possibly some of the most, you know, Nobel Prize laureates that we've ever seen, and so you know, given that, and you know, given their focus. I want to assume that they've done everything that they can in order to mitigate sort of risk. So, you know, this took place, now we're getting towards 2 weeks. So they've clearly had the time, and the fact that they're not communicating more information is concerning. You know, in addition to the fact that they're actively at war, you know, these are concerns for sure. But that said, I think given everything else that I mentioned, my level of risk for spread to the rest of Russia as well as the rest of the world remains very low.
22: It's Dr. Tyler Evans, again, global health expert. The book is called Pandemics, Poverty, and Politics. Hey, if you've missed anything from today's show, there's an easy way to catch up. Just tell Alexa, Siri, or Google to play This Morning with Gordon Deal. It's 15 minutes now after the hour.
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22: Glad you could be with us. Federal authorities in Minnesota have arrested an 18-year-old on suspicion that he planned to carry out a terrorist attack at Mall of America in Bloomington. The FBI says Sheikh Dune Mohammed was arrested at gunpoint Tuesday in Richfield during an arranged meeting to buy a rifle. Minnesota U.S. Attorney Daniel Rosen said the Twin Cities man intended to kill, in his words, 30 to 60 people.
34: He did purchase a firearm. He purchased an AK-47 for 30-round magazines, and I believe it was 200 rounds of ammunition. The details of that are in the complaint, but it was after that purchase was completed that he was arrested immediately.
22: Rosen says the FBI contacted Muhammad's parents in May of 2025, but they were not cooperative. In the complaint, authorities say Muhammad allegedly expressed his desire to travel to Somalia to join the terrorist group Al-Shabaab and fight on its behalf and or commit a mass casualty attack in Minnesota. This portion of the program is brought to you by Incogni. 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
3: And now, the three big things you need to know. Number one.
23: The Gulf Coast is under high alert as Isaias has strengthened into a hurricane. The storm is expected to make landfall in the Florida Panhandle as early as tomorrow night. National Hurricane Center Director Michael Brennan.
5: Everywhere from the mouth of the Mississippi River to Yankeetown, Florida has the potential for life-threatening storm surge inundation. We're most concerned about portions of the Mississippi, Alabama, and western Florida Panhandle coast where you can see inundation up to 7 feet above ground level.
23: Up to 10 inches of rain is expected along areas of the Gulf Coast.
3: Number two.
23: Death row inmate Krista Pike reportedly asked, "Where am I?" after regaining consciousness in a hospital nearly a week after a botched execution in Tennessee left her critically injured and temporarily on a ventilator. Pike's attorney, Randy Spivey, spoke with reporters.
9: She is not able to swallow yet, so she has not eaten. She cannot move either of her arms. Both of her arms and hands are tremendously swollen, and we do not know what, if any, function she will regain in her arms.
23: Spivey added that Pike was believed to have been brain dead and was set to be taken off her life support on Tuesday before waking up.
3: Number three.
23: President Trump says the U.S. does not believe the reported death of a lab worker from an anti-plague institute in Siberia is related to a bioweapon.
27: People have said that before about other things, so we hope it is. They're very sophisticated, very smart, and they're saying it's very much under control, so we hope not.
23: However, Trump acknowledged that Russia has not been forthcoming with information. Cornell University students have completed a seven-hour sit-in in solidarity with Jane Doe, the woman who alleges she was sexually assaulted by members of the Chi Phi fraternity in 2024. A protester spoke out.
10: I was happy to see that there were things happening. I was happy to see that action was being taken. I'm still happy to see that action is being taken. And I'm still mad.
23: Officials say roughly 80 students gathered inside a campus dining hall starting at 3 p.m. yesterday. A new Send My Bag survey says that 57% of Americans arrive at the airport hours earlier to eat, drink, shop, and enjoy other amenities.
22: Guilty.
23: Yes, I love the airport. Yeah. I think it's so fun.
22: I don't think I'm shopping and enjoying other amenities, but I'm there to eat and drink.
23: Eat and drink, people watch, that's another good one.
22: Of course. Get that bar open at 6 a.m., 23 minutes after the hour.
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22: Thanks for being with us. How much does it take to feel rich? The answer depends on your circumstances more than your salary. Elizabeth O'Brien, senior personal finance reporter at Barron's, has a look at new research from Goldman Sachs. Elizabeth, what stood out?
6: Yeah, there were some really intriguing findings in this survey. And one that stood out to me was that they had asked, you know, people if they were living paycheck to paycheck. And people said yes at either extreme. So those making under $50,000 and those making over $500,000 were most likely to report living paycheck to paycheck.
22: So some are thinking, how in the world does somebody making $500,000 not feel rich and or live paycheck to paycheck?
6: Exactly. And I think, you know, it probably does look a little different at either end, but the way they defined it is not being able to get ahead on any long-term planning or goals. These people are probably not saving for retirement, despite making a good chunk of money, a really good salary. Yeah. So it does, you know, make you wonder, although I'm thinking, you know, at those higher ends, you've got high fixed expenses. You've sort of locked in a lifestyle that demands that kind of income.
22: Along those lines, you referenced a lifestyle creep. Explain what happens there.
6: Yes, this is something that financial advisors always warn us against, which is adjusting your lifestyle upward with every bump in pay. So, you know, if you get a raise and you splurge and you maybe buy a new home with a bigger mortgage that gobbles up that raise or that bigger salary, then you're not, you know, going to get ahead. Like, whereas, you know, a better practice might be, okay, you get a raise. Yeah, treat yourself to a little something, but suck most of that away in your 401k, pretend like you don't even have it, and then just keep saving so you can make progress toward your savings goals.
22: Yeah, we're speaking with Elizabeth O'Brien, senior personal finance reporter at Barron's. The story is called Who's Rich Anyway? She got a look at a new Goldman Sachs report. I thought it was interesting, too. It was pointed out in your story that circumstances often matter more than salary. Explain that.
6: Yeah, so it's your lifestyle. It's where you live. You know, I live in New York City, so I'm not making $500,000, but I do understand how people might feel stretched at incomes that in most places in the country would seem extremely generous. You know, you've got very high daycare costs here. If you have a child, you have, and at the other end, you know, elder care, you know, if you wanted assisted living, it's much, much more expensive here. So, you know, if you live in a place with high cost of living, I get that also. Or if you, you know, if you're not living in a high cost of living area, but you have fancy tastes, you take a big vacation every year, then yeah, you're going to feel stretched even if you're making good money.
22: And that said, I thought it was interesting. You can feel rich at any income level.
6: This is true. Studies have shown there's this long-running Harvard University study that has tracked people's happiness over decades. And what really makes us feel rich and fulfilled is the quality of our relationships, and that does not depend on income. So, you know, as we're preparing for retirement, invest in your relationships too. That's really going to pay dividends.
22: Yeah.
6: And another reader wrote in after my story and said, who's rich? People who are healthy. And I couldn't agree more that health is wealth.
22: Thanks, Elizabeth. Elizabeth O'Brien, senior personal finance reporter at Barron's. 30 minutes now after the hour on This Morning, America's First News.
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16: News. I'm Sue Guzman. Isaias has strengthened into a hurricane. It's expected to slam into the Gulf Coast later this week.
17: Isaias is going through rapid intensification and could be a Category 2 storm as it approaches the northern Gulf late Friday into early Saturday. The overall impact is expected 5 to 7 foot storm surge, along with hurricane force gusts leading to widespread power outages, excessive rainfall where you could have double digit rain.
16: That's Fox Weather Steve Bender. President Trump holding rally in San Antonio Wednesday night, hoping to boost a Texas State Attorney General. Ken Paxton is in a tight race for the Senate against Democratic state lawmaker James Tallarico.
18: A vote for Tallarico is a vote to turn Texas into a dirty, failing, crime-ridden third world dumping ground.
16: Recent polls showing the two are neck and neck. 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
19: Here's a look at your weather on the North Coast for this evening. It's looking like we've got a bit of fog rolling in between 8 p.m. and 2 a.m. Otherwise, we've got mostly cloudy conditions for the night. Temperatures are going to be in the low 50s with a bit of a breeze that won't register on any sort of scale. For the morning, we can expect mostly sunny conditions. Temperatures are going to be in the low 70s as well as more of a breeze blowing through. But again, it won't register on any sort of scale. Just nice and mild through the afternoon. And that's a look at your weather here on the North Coast.
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2: 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In 2021, 13,384 people died in alcohol-impaired driving traffic deaths, a 14% increase from 2020. These deaths were all preventable. 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
6: Thanks for spending time with us. Welcome into Thursday, October 8th. Gordon Deal with Nicole Murray. Some of our top stories and headlines. Hurricane Isaias targets Florida, Alabama, and Mississippi. An 18-year-old arrested for plotting a mass shooting at the Mall of America in Minnesota. Tennessee death row inmate Krista Pike reportedly asked, "Where am I?" after regaining consciousness following her botched execution. Oil prices sharply higher this morning on a report the U.S. discussed resuming military operations in Iran. L.A., Milwaukee, and Tampa Bay advance in baseball's playoffs. And the softball players at a Montana tournament who came to learn their sisters. That story in about 20 minutes. Interest rates have jumped by about 1.3 percentage points since the Iran war began in February. But how will we know when rising rates means there's real trouble ahead? Analysis from Rick Newman, founder of the Pinpoint Press. Rick, paint the current picture.
7: Interest rates are up by a lot, and it all began when the Iran war started at the end of February. So just to talk about two different ways we look at interest rates, the 10-year treasury rate, which is the benchmark rate, most other interest rates rise in proportion to the 10-year treasury. That has jumped from about 4% at the end of February to about 5.3% now. And to give you an idea how that affects other rates, the average rate on a mortgage has jumped from about 6% to about 7.3%. So those are large changes in interest rates over a relatively short period of time. I mean, interest rates obviously go up and down over time, but it's unusual outside of some kind of real problem in the economy that you would see these changes happening this abruptly.
6: Yeah. All right. So what do these changes in interest rates tell us then?
7: They tell us a few things. Basically, it says investors are worried about future inflation being higher. And if you think future inflation is going to be higher than it is now, and you're buying a bond and you might not get your money back until 3 years, 5 years, 10 years, or even 20 years, you're going to demand a higher interest rate to offset for the declining value of money. That's one thing. Number two, there's just a lot of debt coming onto the market. We know that the U.S. government has been issuing way too much debt for a long time, but there's a lot of private sector debt coming on now to fund the artificial intelligence build out. And more debt on the market means, there's a greater supply of bonds. And to get people to buy them, you have to offer a higher rate. That's just basic supply and demand. And the third thing is actually not so bad. It's that investors think the U.S. economy is pretty strong and it's going to stay strong. And that allows interest rates to rise. And you would hope that they can rise without too much damage. So the question is, are interest rates going to go up and it's going to be okay? or are interest rates going up as quickly as they are, is it going to cause some kind of big problem? We don't know the answer yet, but I mean, one sign is that the stock market has been holding on. So that says that we might get through this and we might just be in the middle of a kind of normal economy.
0: Mm. We're speaking with Rick Newman. He's founder of The Pinpoint Press, and he's written a piece called Why Soaring Rates Aren't a Problem Yet. Talk about kind of knowing when you're near the danger zone or in it.
7: Yeah, this gets a little technical, but so, you know, we just talked about how quickly interest rates have gone up, but interest rates are not high by historical standards. They're just higher than they have been for the last, let's call it 18 years or so. For the last 18 years, we've had unusually low interest rates, and that's because of Federal Reserve monetary stimulus that began during the Great Recession in 2008 and 2009. And since then, interest rates have stayed lower than average. But let's go to the mortgage rate. It's about 7.3% now. The historical average is around 7.5. So in itself, that's not terrible where mortgage rates are. So economists have been saying, here's how to watch when we're in a problem, when we might have a problem. So if the nominal growth rate of the economy, which is just GDP growth not adjusted for inflation, is higher than the 10-year interest rate, we're probably okay. And that's the zone we're in right now. So the economy not adjusted for inflation, it is growing at about 6.3%, and the 10-year treasury rate is about 5.3%. So that, if you look at, you know, historical patterns going back 50 years or longer, that's normal. The problem would come if that 10-year treasury rate gets above the nominal growth rate of the economy. That would tell you that bond buyers and investors in general see some kind of shock coming or some kind of big problem, such as a liquidity freeze up in the financial system, something we saw with the mortgage crisis in 2008. We're not seeing that. So it's uncomfortable for people who have to borrow money and pay more than they did just 6 months ago. But like I said before, we might be okay.
0: Thanks, Rick. Rick Newman, founder of The Pinpoint Press. Hey, if you've missed anything from today's show, you can always catch a podcast. It's available every day on Apple, Google, Spotify, or wherever you get your podcasts. 20 minutes now in front of the hour on This Morning, America's First News. Coming up next, the airline passenger in Florida who smuggled quite the surprise in his pants.
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3: 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It is time now for the mic drop with this morning's Mike Gavin.
4: Good morning. Well, we have a couple of good old-fashioned dumb criminal stories to talk about today. Let's start in Florida, where another airline passenger has been busted for trying to smuggle wildlife in their pants. Fox News says U.S. Customs officers at Miami International Airport spotted what court documents described as an unexplained bulge around a passenger's waist and pelvic area after he arrived on a flight from Havana, Cuba. A closer inspection allegedly uncovered 10 live birds concealed beneath the traveler's clothing. The six clear cylinders containing the birds were allegedly wrapped in tape and tucked inside black pockets sewn into his underwear. When questioned about the birds, the man allegedly told authorities that they were for his personal use. He then, perhaps wisely, invoked his right to remain silent.
3: Unlike the birds. We might have been chirping away. Right. They did remain silent.
4: That's the amazing part. But I guess in these containers, I mean, I don't even want to think about how, you know, tightly they must have been squished in there.
3: Yeah.
4: You know, and then and couldn't be heard because they were in these containers.
3: So this unexplained bulge around his waist and pelvic area, just not from like a lot of beer and pretzels on the flight, apparently.
4: Yeah, it would appear not.
3: Birds.
4: Yeah. Now, he didn't have snakes. We know that one guy who had snakes down his underwear that one time. That was lots of fun. No, this was birds this time.
3: And I wonder, like, what that's like. Like, does it tickle? Like, when you're stuffing a bird into your pants?
4: Yeah.
3: You know what I mean? Like, how uncomfortable is that? And then there to sit on the... Well, you got... So you're in Cuba, and you have to go through whatever their version of TSA is there, if they have something.
4: Yes.
3: You say you got to sit around and wait for your flight. Then you're on the flight. Yikes.
4: As in your flight gets delayed or something, or you're sitting on the tarmac, with the birds in your pants.
3: Yeah.
4: Like, come on, can we get this show on the road here?
3: Seems like a lot could go wrong with bird smuggling for your personal
4: use. And then after all that, you make it to America.
3: Yeah, right.
4: And then you get busted at customs anyway. So it doesn't, it doesn't seem worth it.
3: Yeah, what are they doing in Cuba, by the way, that they miss this bulge?
4: Like I said, I don't know if the TSA is that stringent there. And on the surface, everything about this burglary in Arizona was going pretty well. The thieves managed to break through windows and quickly steal a bunch of boxes, which looked to contain Mac mini computers, each of which could retail for between $900 and $2,000. There's just one problem. The boxes were empty. Surveillance video shows the attempted crime where a man and at least one accomplice break into a Tempe tech company at 2 a.m. and scoop up the empty boxes while the actual computers sat nearby untouched. An employee at the company interviewed by Fox News called the burglars low IQ. Commenters joked that these thieves were definitely not thinking outside the box.
3: Very clever.
4: See what they did there.
3: This guy, he's watching this guy through the window just made it. He looked like he was almost like counting the money he was about to make by stealing all these boxes.
4: He
3: was kind of sitting, he was sitting down and reaching in with his forearm, just sort of scooping them all into whatever container he had outside the window that we couldn't see
4: because
3: it was dark. And it just looked like he's thinking, yep, $900 more, another $900, and just to find out that the boxes are empty.
4: And never noticed that these boxes were obviously light.
3: Yeah.
4: They contained.

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0: Glad you're with us. With gas prices high and little relief in sight, drivers can at least try to make sure they're getting the best fuel for their money. Some stations have higher quality gas than others because of detergents in their fuel that clean the injectors and other fuel system components. USA Today says to find the best quality gas in your area, look for what's called top-tier certification. Many gas station brands get their fuel reviewed and tested by Top Tier, a company endorsed by AAA, which rates fuel quality for gasoline and diesel engines. Some brands are well known for having top tier fuel with a lot of detergents like Shell, Citgo, Costco, Mobil, Marathon, Exxon. Stations generally display a top tier sticker on their pumps when they're approved. And just because it's top tier doesn't mean it's more expensive. And USA Today says the benefits of using high-quality gas will result in fewer potential engine issues down the line than if lower-end fuel is constantly used. 8 minutes now in front of the hour on This Morning. Once again, here's Nicole Murray.
13: And now, the three big things you need to know. Number one.
14: Hurricane Isaias has strengthened from a tropical storm and is expected to make landfall along the Gulf Coast as early as tomorrow evening. Tom Tyler is the director of the Emergency Management Agency in Alabama.
15: Definitely want to have 1 gallon of drinking water per person per day. And in addition to your shelf-stable foods, flashlights, batteries, recommend not using candles to illuminate your house. Avoid fire hazards.
14: A Officials say the storm has maximum sustained winds of 75 miles per hour.
16: Number two.
14: The FBI has arrested an 18-year-old man who had been plotting to carry out a mass shooting at the Mall of America near Minneapolis in the name of ISIS. Attorney Daniel Rosen.
17: The level of enthusiasm

0: and commitment toward it, the determination to intervene and disrupt was made, and to do it at the soonest possible time.
1: Officials say Sheikh Doon Mohammed was arrested at gunpoint yesterday during an arranged meeting to buy an assault rifle from an undercover FBI agent.
2: Number three.
1: One of the seven men named in the lawsuit filed by a former Cornell University student who alleges that she was sexually assaulted at an on-campus fraternity house has filed a petition to block New York Attorney General Letitia James' appointment as special prosecutor in the case. Andrew Miltenberg, who is the attorney for Jillio Lopes.
3: There was no evidence whatsoever that Jillio had non-consensual sex.
1: In other news, President Trump has doubled down on his comments suggesting Iran could hit Los Angeles and San Diego during a Texas rally, adding that the U.S. would not let that scenario happen.
4: Let them hit Los Angeles and you want to see some bad things happen. You want to see a country that would be in free fall. We're not going to let that happen. We protect our cities. We protect our country. We're not letting that happen.
1: And finally, a new survey says that 53% of adults between 18 and 34 years old have chosen a fitness or wellness experience over drinks or nightlife.
5: Boring.
1: So boring.
5: Don't call us.
1: For real.
5: Yeah, listen, you go get your little spa thing or massage or whatever you're doing there. I'll see you at the bar afterwards.
1: What I don't get is why does one negate the other? Like, you can go work out, then go get a few drinks and still be home by 9 or 10 p.m.
5: Hey, okay, Nicole, I like this.
1: Right?
5: Yeah.
1: Compromise.
5: Yeah.
1: Sort of.
5: And just undo everything you did. Like, you go your little fitness thing and then eat and drink all those calories back.
1: Right, exactly.
5: Right. Compromise. 6 minutes in front of the hour.
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10: Stranger danger is a sobering topic for parents. Are your children safe? The U.S. Department of Justice reports less than 2% of all violent crimes against juveniles involve kidnapping. This includes family kidnapping, kidnapping by an acquaintance, and stranger kidnapping, which is the least likely form. How do you keep your children safe? Work with your kids to be aware of their surroundings, and you should pay attention to their internet use and social media activities. 1 in 7 youth ages 10 to 17 years old receive a sexual solicitation or approach over the internet. Have a current description of your child on hand and take color photographs of them every 6 months just in case it's needed. Know where your child's medical records are, and if your child is missing, immediately contact local law enforcement. Be sure to limit access to your home until after officers visit and are able to collect evidence. The Humboldt County Office of Education support this abuse awareness series because the truth works.
2: Did you know that controlled or prescribed burns are an important tool to reduce the impacts of wildfires, including smoke? Prescribed fires generally produce less smoke and reduce the risk of out-of-control wildfires.
5: Thanks for being with us. Two girls playing on opposite softball teams in Montana. Notice they look remarkably alike. They ultimately learned they were sisters. 19-year-old Samantha Renswold always knew she was adopted. She also knew she had a younger sister, but because her sister's adoption was closed, Samantha had no idea how she could find her. Then during a softball tournament in Montana, Samantha was in the middle of a game when one of her teammates pointed out a player on the opposing team who looked a lot like Samantha. The next time that the teams crossed paths, Samantha was playing right field when the girl, Kyan Dean, was sitting in the stands with her family. Samantha could hear her mother talking to Kyan's mother about the details they knew about the girl's biological family. Everything lined up. The sisters now attend college in different states, but they stay in touch and hope to spend more time together. Samantha and Kyan were adopted as babies and grew up in Montana, but their families lived about 400 miles apart. For Nicole Murray and Mike Gavin, I'm Gordon Deal. Thanks for listening to This Morning, America's First News.

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5: His injection was lethal. I'm Dave Anthony, Fox News. Texas puts a convicted murderer to death, Jamal Howard, in the first execution in the U.S. since the botched one that Krista Pike survived in Tennessee last week.
6: He was convicted of killing Vicky Swardout in a 2000 store robbery caught on surveillance video. Earlier Wednesday, Howard's attorneys unsuccessfully sought to block the execution, arguing he was intellectually disabled and that he faced the same risks as Pike because both states use pentobarbital for lethal injections.
5: That's Fox's Tom Rigotti. Now, Krista Pike remains shackled to a hospital bed. Her attorney says they thought she was brain dead, but instead stunned everyone waking up on Tuesday.
7: The first thing she said was, "Where am I and who are you?"
5: Randy Spivey tells reporters,
7: "I think she is angry and confused about everything right now."
5: Spivey says Pike has pneumonia and injuries to her arms. A judge has ordered evidence from the death chamber preserved in the state's investigation into what went wrong and why she survived two injections. Pike was sent to death row for torturing and murdering classmate Colleen Slemmer in 1995. President Trump back in Texas last night, campaigning for Republicans, including Ken Paxton, who's in a close Senate race with Democrat James Tallarico.
8: A vote for Tallarico is a vote to turn Texas into a dirty, failing, crime-ridden third-world dumping ground.
5: Democrats are making affordability a big issue, trying to win control of Congress, blaming Trump policies and the Iran conflict. And the president said this about that.
8: When that war ends, it's going to be very soon. It's going to be very soon. They're a failed nation.
5: We have the first hurricane in the Atlantic this season, and Isaiah is still strengthening in the Gulf, forecast to hit the Gulf Coast from Florida's Panhandle to Alabama to Mississippi tomorrow night into Saturday. It would be the first hurricane to make landfall in the U.S. since Milton 2 years ago. 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
5: This is a big day for American troops aboard the USS Abraham Lincoln. They'll finally return home to their port in San Diego after spending a long time at sea playing a big role in the Iran conflict. And on their way home yesterday, they got a visit from War Secretary Pete Hegseth.
12: The deployment included a record 260 days at sea without making a port visit.
13: What the USS Abraham Lincoln carrier strike group did, no other carrier strike group has ever done.
12: Hegseth cited some of the incredible statistics compiled by the group.
13: 10,000 sorties, 23,000 combat flight hours, almost 4,000 combat sorties, 1.5 million pounds of ordnance dropped on the enemy.
12: The Lincoln Lincoln's record-setting deployment was plagued by reports of supply chain problems and mental health struggles among the crew, including suicide attempts. Kevin Uretsky, Fox News.
5: A sailor in the British Navy is under arrest. Teddy Young, charged with trying to secretly give information to a foreign power, which country he tried to help, has not been named. On Wall Street, more selling is brewing. Dow futures are down more than 400 points the day after the Dow dropped 341, while the NASDAQ and the S&P 500 fell from their record highs. In the baseball playoffs, three more teams are out.
10: He struck them out! And baseball's best team takes its step to the Final Four.
5: The Milwaukee Brewers beat the San Diego Padres 3-1 on FS1 to advance to the National League Championship Series. The Brewers will play the Los Angeles Dodgers. The two-time defending World Series champions eliminated the Atlanta Braves 4-1. The Tampa Bay Rays knocked out the Yankees in New York with a 4-3 win to move on to the ALCS. Cleveland beat Chicago 9-3 to stay alive. The White Sox lead the Guardians 2-1, and they'll play again tonight. I'm Dave Anthony, and this is Fox News.
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18: Good morning from your nation's capital. 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We're in the Relief Factor studio, and I'm Larry O'Connor. And what a night. What a night. Listen, always great to have an opening night of hockey season when the home team finally gets to welcome the fans back into the arena. That's what happened last night at the Capital One Center. Thanks to our friends over at CRC Advisors. My buddy Brian Doherty had a bunch of us out there for the opening night of the Washington Capitals. What a game. So first, you got your opening night for the Caps. Then it's the opening night at home for the final season of Hall of Famer, legend, leading scorer, Alex Ovechkin. By the way, a bunch of Ukrainian protesters out in front of Capital One Center last night screaming, you know, they want Ovechkin deported. Suddenly they like ICE, these people. They want Ovechkin deported. And as I walked by, and I was like, listen, I'm sympathetic to you, but Ovi's, you know, a legend. I mean, come on. He scores us a lot of goals, you know. I mean, can we pick the fight somewhere else, please? We're trying to have some fun. Don't harsh our mellow. So you got opening night. You got opening night at home. Packed crowd, rocking the red. You got Ovi's final season here. So he begins his victory lap last night here in D.C. And then you got a victory. Caps win. But even better, the Caps beat the Penguins. And I know, we love our listeners in Pittsburgh. You guys are great. But, you know, let's face it, there's been quite the rivalry between the Caps and the Penguins. And it's sort of, you know, it makes it even nicer to win in that condition. 5-3, by the way, was the final score there. There's your sports report here from O'Connor and Company here in Washington, D.C., as our Washington Capitals now begin the march for another Stanley Cup. Sort of give Ovi a nice send-off. Just work with it, okay? Everybody just back off and let Ovi get one more cup. We'd appreciate that. Good morning. Coming up later in the show, Steve Robinson of the Maine Wire is going to join us. He's been covering that Senate race. He was covering Graham Plattner like no one in the country, and we'll speak with him about how things are looking up there. Then we'll speak with KT McFarland, and we'll also speak with Dustin Grage, who covers Minnesota politics for Town Hall. Plus, I've got a question for you. Why are kids not wanting to go to school dances anymore? Here in D.C., Montgomery County, they've now canceled like the homecoming dance, the winter formal. They're not doing it because they say the students aren't interested. What is that about? Is that happening in your house? We'll get to that a little bit later in this hour. We've also got highlights of Marco Rubio's incredible speech defending not just the United States and our interests, but all of Western civilization, with a backdrop of the sun setting against the facade of the Parthenon in Athens. Are you kidding me? If I didn't know any better, I'd think he was running for president. But I don't think he is. But while we're defending Western civilization over in Europe, and that's probably a good place to start, we might want to look at what's going on in our own backyard. Yesterday, a amazing announcement out of Minneapolis from the U.S. attorney stationed in Minnesota. This is Dan Rosen, clip three, delivering the news about an arrest that makes every single American take pause and reflect on what the hell we're doing here in this country. Take a listen to the details.
19: I'm pleased to announce that as a result of their tremendous vigilance and professionalism, the FBI yesterday arrested and today we have charged an individual who was planning a mass casualty attack in support of ISIS at the Mall of America later this month. A complaint was filed this morning here in federal district court. The complaint charges Sheikh Dune Abdullahi Mohammed with acquiring an AK-47 assault rifle and 200 rounds of ammunition in order to commit a federal crime of terrorism, including attempting to provide material support to a designated foreign terrorist organization. The American people and the citizens of Minnesota should know from yesterday's arrest, which was the culmination of an outstanding law enforcement and intelligence operation, that federal law enforcement is standing up to their calling to protect us. Here, because of their vigilance and diligence, they were able to detect a threat and disrupt it before the defendant carried out his intention to kill, in his words, maybe 30 to 60 people, as we allege in far greater detail in the complaint. Today's charges demonstrate that the threat of terrorism in support of ISIS and other foreign terrorist organizations is active and continuing.
18: Sheikh Dune Abdullahi Mohammed, 18 years old, or as many in the media are now referring to him, Minnesota youth. He's just a Minnesota man, everybody. He's just a kid from Minnesota. 18-year-old Sheikh Dune Abdullahi Mohammed. He wanted to join ISIS, but then he realized that flying around the world and joining the fight in Somalia and the other parts of the Middle East or Africa is probably too far to go. So instead, he'll just kill as many people at the Mall of America, as he possibly could in the name of ISIS. At first, he wanted to focus on the Christmas season, but then he decided he was going to focus this month on a Hmong festival. This is a festival. The Hmongs are an ethnic minority from China. A good percentage of them live in the Minnesota area. And apparently he wanted to kill as many whites, Hmongs, and Vietnamese at this festival. He also targeted the Mall of America because he was under the impression that it was owned by the Jews. That would be Minnesota man, Sheikh Dune Abdullahi Mohammed. He was born here. He was born to two Somalian refugees who came here in 2000 from their war-torn nation. We opened up our arms, our hearts, and welcomed them here in this country. We extended our Christian charity to them and said, don't be a stranger in a strange land. Come here, and we will welcome you. We will give you refuge. We will give you asylum. We will give you what you need to get on your feet. And our thanks is that those two Somali refugees gave birth to and raised Sheikh Dune Abdullahi Mohammed, who at the age of 18 acquired an AK-47 and 200 rounds to be able to kill as many people as possible in the name of ISIS. President Trump on the South Lawn on his way to Marine One helicopter to get out to a rally in San Antonio was asked about this. This is clip 16. Here's the president's reaction.
20: The FBI has just stopped an American attack on the Mall of America. They arrested an 18-year-old man who's trying to buy weapons and ammunition. Apparently ISIS inspired. Did you hear about that?
21: I did hear about it, and they did a great job. The FBI did a great job.
18: They did do a great job. The FBI director, Kash Patel, posted on social media, an ISIS-inspired terrorist allegedly wanted to slaughter 30 to 60 innocent Americans at the Mall of America. He got an AK-style rifle, 200 rounds. He also got the FBI arrested before he could hurt a single American. This FBI doesn't wait for terrorists to attack. We find them, disrupt them, and put them in handcuffs. True. How many times did we have a mass school shooting, a terrorist attack, what have you, happened in this country? And how many times did we hear the FBI said, yes, this person was on our radar, but they slipped through our fingers? This person was on our radar. We were monitoring his situation. This FBI doesn't wait for something horrible to happen. Outstanding work by our Minneapolis team, he says. We're always staying on offense. America first, always. That's Kash Patel, director of the FBI. The local police chief in Minnesota, this is Booker Hodges. Now, he's been in the news recently because, separate from this terror attack or attempted terror attack inspired by ISIS, we've had a rise in what's referred to as Somali gang activity. Gang members of the Somali community, this is Ilhan Omar's district, you know, some people are doing something, Congresswoman Omar, right there in your backyard. A rise in Somali gang activity that's going on in this region of the greater Minneapolis-St. Paul area and going down into some of the wealthier suburbs like Eden Prairie, et cetera. And there was a shooting at a football game this weekend that left two dead. It was rival Somali gangs. Apparently in the media, you're not just referring to them as Somali gangs. This has nothing to do with the fact that they're from Somalia. This is just American culture gang warfare. No, no, no. Actually, it's very specific to the Somali community what's going on here. As Stephen Miller put it, when you import these refugees from a third world country, you're importing everything. When you import refugees, you import every future generation of their family. You import entire societies, cultures, and tribes. Every condition in Somalia is now being recreated in Minnesota. Which brings us to the police chief, who sort of summed it up for every American. Take a listen.
22: Normally, I'm not at a loss for words, but horrified. I mean, I really think as a society, and I'm going to leave it at this, I firmly believe the United States of America is the best country in the world. Are we perfect? Absolutely not. But it's time that we start teaching our young people that this is a great country, and we're not perfect, but this type of hatred for this country is something that I just don't understand. And I'm just grateful for everybody's work here that we prevented what could have been a catastrophe. I'm not normally speechless, man, but this one I am.
18: That is Booker Hodges. He is the police chief in Bloomington, Minnesota, where the Mall of America is located in the suburbs of Minneapolis, St. Paul. By the way, for those of you who care and are keep score of these things, he's a black man. May I just speak on behalf of all Americans? Chief Hodges, thank you for saying that. Could you please run for Congress? We'd love to donate. Send us a link to the website quickly.
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0: All right, so we're going to give you an update on President Trump's reaction to this revelation that Jack Smith was, you know, stalking his wife and his son, and stalking Susie Wiles and tracking their phone calls, a story that we broke with John Solomon and Catherine Herridge a little bit earlier in the week. He's reacted to it. Also, Attorney General Todd Blanche has announced what they're doing right now to crack down on vote rigging and illegal voting in multiple states in this country. Real fast, so I do want to hear from you at 855-784-4255 about a very specific topic. There's a story coming out of Montgomery County, Maryland, that they're canceling the homecoming dances at some of the Maryland schools. And they claim it's because students aren't interested in going to a school dance. And I mean, my Facebook page is full of, you know, old friends of mine from high school whose kids are seniors and they're going to their homecoming. I'm seeing the but is that something that's happening here? Is it happening in your home, your kids, your grandkids? Are you noticing this? Why don't kids want to go to school dances anymore? This is a rite of passage for high school kids. This is sort of like the testing ground for relationships and male female interactions. It's all part of the adolescent process, and they're not engaging in dances. Are you seeing this, and do you know why kids don't want to do this? I'll give you the details of the story, but I'd like to hear from you about that at 855-784-4255. We've detailed this story now. Jack Smith, it's been revealed through the Transparency Act, had been tracking the phone calls of the president's campaign manager, Susie Wiles, tracking who she's talking to, which means they were able to cast the net to her lawyers, tracking the movements of his minor son, Barron, at the time, who was underage, as well as his mother, Melania, the former first lady. President was asked about this. 2 days later, a reporter decided to ask the president his reaction to this yesterday in the Oval Office. And here was his reaction. Oh, I'm sorry. That's clip 14 there, guys. I apologize. Clip 14. This is the president reacting.
1: Nobody's ever seen anything like it. It was weaponization of government. I thank you for the question, actually. It's a disgrace. Eric Garland and that whole group of thugs that preceded us, they weaponized government. Yeah, they were tracking my wife, my son, who's a minor, a very young minor, and a very good person. Nobody's ever seen anything like it. They did the raid on Mar-a-Lago. They did things to people that were associated with us that nobody should have been able to do. And it all came out just recently in the files. And it's great that it came out. But so now people understand what we went through. These were bad people. These are bad, sick people, actually. Very sick people. Deranged Jack Smith, he's a sick guy. He lied before Congress. He lied all over the place. His whole life is a lie. And so many others, they were just a very bad group of people. And they were being led by a man that didn't lead. He possibly didn't know what was going on. I think he did. I think he had a mean streak, but not smart, but mean. So it's a shame.
0: Yeah, with all due respect to the president, he needs to stop this idea that Joe Biden didn't know what was going on in his White House. Joe Biden orchestrated everything that went on in his White House when it comes to the weaponization of the federal government and the Justice Department, going after President Trump, but going after President Trump supporters as well. He knew full well what he was doing. Let's not forget the speech that he gave in front of the Independence Hall, awash in blood red lighting as he was screaming at the top of his lungs about MAGA Republicans being the single greatest threat to the Constitution. MAGA Republicans, of course, would be about 50% of the electorate in 2020 when Joe Biden was ushered into the White House under suspicious circumstances. He will not be held unaccountable for what happened on his watch. He should be held fully accountable. I know we're not going to prosecute the man, but history books should reflect on him in what he did. Todd Blanche is the attorney general now, and he spoke to what his office is trying to do with regard to vote rigging and illegal voting in this election. Take a listen.
2: We have hundreds and hundreds of investigations going on. We've charged, I think, 15 different states over the past 5 weeks, individuals illegally voting in 15 states. And so this isn't an isolated issue in a particular state. It's something that's happening, I think, unfortunately, in a lot of states and a lot of places. And we also, make no mistake, we don't catch everybody. right? So we haven't identified everybody that's voting illegally. So the fact that you've identified several hundred in New Jersey, we have several, you know, we've charged almost 100, we have several hundred investigations. It's not as if that's the end. By the way, these cases are very difficult.
0: They are very difficult to track, and they should be tracked at the state level, too. And in those same states that allow for this to happen, they are literally allowing for it to happen because they don't investigate it at all. We've got to keep that pressure on. 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
8: Fox News, I'm CJ Papa. President Trump on the stump in Texas, hammering the Democrat running for Senate against Republican Ken Paxton.
9: We're going to crush Democrat communist James Talarico.
10: Talarico and Paxton are locked in a tight race, raising Democrat hopes that they can finally win statewide office in the Lone Star State for the first time in decades.
8: Fox's Madeline Rivera in Washington. Isaias is now a hurricane.
11: It is forecast to make landfall across the northern Gulf Coast, and it has gone through rapid intensification. The wind speed is going up 35 miles per hour in 24 hours.
8: Fox Weather's Craig Herrera. The big storm expected to grow into a Category 2 hurricane and become the first cane to strike the U.S. since Milton destroyed parts of Florida in October 2024. 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
12: Here's a look at your weather on the North Coast for this evening. It's looking like we've got a bit of fog rolling in between 8 p.m. and 2 a.m. Otherwise, we've got mostly cloudy conditions for the night. Temperatures are going to be in the low 50s with a bit of a breeze that won't register on any sort of scale. For the morning, we can expect mostly sunny conditions. Temperatures are going to be in the low 70s as well as more of a breeze blowing through. But again, it won't register on any sort of scale. Just nice and mild through the afternoon. And that's a look at your weather here on the North Coast.
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0: Connor in the Relief Factor studios here in Washington. We've got Steve Robinson joining us coming up in 30 minutes. He's covering Maine politics like no one else. We'll get a snapshot from him about this. There's three more debates between Jackson and Collins. A remarkable thing. So we'll get into that and figure out what the issues are in Maine and whether Susan Collins hangs on to that seat, thwarting Chuck Schumer's plans. Also, we've got highlights of Marco Rubio's Western civilization defense yesterday presented before the Parthenon in Athens. Stunning, stunning moment for the United States of America and for our Secretary of State. We'll get to that coming up in a bit. And Zora Mamdani, who got heckled by the radical Hamas-loving Palestinians because he dared to stand silently at a vigil on the third anniversary of the October 7th massacre. You're not even allowed to pay respects to those who are mourning the dead. I'm not going to defend Zora Mamdani. Don't get me wrong. This is the bed that he has made. He deserves it. But it is a remarkable thing to behold. We'll get into all of that coming up. But first, there's this story out of Montgomery County, Maryland. And my understanding is, based on a quick bit of research, that this is not uncommon right now in major metropolitan areas like here in Washington, D.C. This is a trend in America. And I'm wondering if you're seeing this trend, too, that high schools are now canceling their traditional homecoming dances. It's fall right now. We're in October. This is when homecoming dances happen. You got your homecoming football game, and then you have your homecoming dance. This goes back to, crying out loud, I think they did this in Greece back in the 50s. My dad played in a homecoming game for St. Mary's of Redford in Detroit, Michigan. He was a high school football hero. He told me about it his entire life. This is as American as apple pie, if I can coin a corny phrase. And now we're starting to cancel these dances. And why is that? Is it because of the demographic and cultural shift that's happened with the rampant migration in these regions of the country? I dare say this is not happening in the more rural parts of the nation where we haven't seen that cultural shift. Is that what's going on? Is this the affordability crisis and people just can't afford the tickets to the dance and the rental of the tux and the homecoming dress and all of that stuff? Or is it more of a cultural reorganization of kids' priorities, that 16, 17, 18-year-old kids aren't really interested in socializing with hundreds of their classmates, getting all dressed up, going to dinner and having the dance and what have you, that that's not really something they're interested in. They'd rather hang out on Instagram or play video games. Or is it something that I'm missing? Let me know. 855-784-4255. My youngest is now 19. And being on the autism spectrum, he was homeschooled. Actually, he did do some dances like this because the great Tim Tebow has a foundation that has big nights out for special needs kids. Oftentimes, kids who have Down syndrome or they're on the autism spectrum or have other developmental needs, they often don't get to participate in their school's traditions like this, like homecoming or like prom. So Tim Tebow's foundation, they do a thing that's specifically geared towards special needs kids who are in high school. And they have a very special formal night where all the kids get dressed up like they're going to prom, and they do it just for them. And my son, EJ, would go to that every single year. And we loved it. We loved it, and it was a great thing for him. So really, I got to go back to my second youngest child, who's now almost 22 years old, and he's in his final year in college. So it's been a while since I've been a parent of a kid who's been facing the dilemma of getting their tux or getting their gown for homecoming and prom. But my kids all participated, and they grew up in the suburbs of Los Angeles. So what am I missing here? 855-784-4255. Please explain to me this phenomenon of high school kids now losing interest in going to a homecoming. When I was in high school, I mean, we had our homecoming, we had our winter formal, we had Sadie Hawkins where you didn't get dressed up, and then you had your prom. We had four big dances that we did as a school, and they were all really popular, and we loved it. It was awesome. I can't imagine being a high school kid right now and not having interest. Here's the story. A local Fox 5 here in D.C. is reporting homecoming dancers are going away at some Maryland schools, with two Montgomery County high schools scrapping their plans for dances, saying not enough students wanted to attend. Homecoming dances, this is reporting out of Gaithersburg, Maryland, Northwest High School. Again, Montgomery County is the most populous county in Maryland. It's right on the border of Washington, D.C. It's affluent. It's suburban. It's liberal Democrat. And at Northwest High School, they sold less than 200 homecoming tickets. And at Quince Orchard High School, they only sold 63 tickets to this year's homecoming. Northeast High School said the decision came after the ticket purchase deadline passed. In a message sent, by the way, 200, you should still put it on the dance. I understand 200 probably didn't cover the budget for whatever you were planning on doing. So change your budget. You know, reduce it down. Just get a DJ if you don't want to have a live band or whatever the plans were. But 200 tickets should have been enough. That should have been enough to do the homecoming dance. But they decided not to. They sent a message to family school officials, acknowledged that the cancellation is disappointing, especially for students who had already bought tickets. Made plans to go. Students who purchase tickets will get refunds. By the way, imagine if you were a guy and you rented the tux, you're already, you know, do you get a refund? What if you're a young lady and you purchased your dress already and now it's canceled? Hopefully they're still going out and just doing something on their own. One student said, I think it's sad. I look forward to it. They told me they only sold 63 tickets. This is a Quince Orchard High School. A lot of people don't go. It's a good school tradition. I think homecoming, even if schools are losing money, they should do it. It's a staple. You need it. They deserve it. I wonder if as they started to name the homecoming queen, and the homecoming queen's name was John, you know, if that started to change things up a bit. Remember how we had this trend here where cross-dressing high school kids were encouraged to run for homecoming queen? And I think high school kids, you know, just being cranks and stuff, would vote for the trans kid as homecoming queen, and they just upended the entire thing. I wonder if the re-envisioning of what a homecoming queen is really supposed to be about has started to bring this on, too. We can't have this kind of traditional thing. We can't have girls in dresses and trying to look pretty. We can't have men dressed in that patriarchal, colonial look of a tuxedo. That goes back to the colonial days of Great Britain. Why are we evoking that in a tuxedo? No, we have to end it all. Is that what's at play here? 855-784-4255. Let's go to Howard in Manassas, just across the river from Montgomery County. Are you seeing this in Northern Virginia as well, Howard?
18: We've been seeing it for years. Now, my kids are a little older than yours. So going back 7 to 10 years, the numbers were down. My wife was involved. The adults would get discouraged because they go to all this work and not that many people show up. And the main thing they were focused on was the after-school parties. But I would say, Chris, it's only, or Larry, sorry.
0: No, that's a compliment. Hey, I just got confused with the great Chris Plant, who comes on right after me on WMAL. I take that as the highest compliment, Howard. Thank you.
18: Yes. Well, good man. It's only gotten worse, and I do believe a lot of it is they don't need to go to these things for, you know, socializing. Sadly, they sit in their own room on their phone, which is ridiculous. And when you do see them go to different things, groups, you know, you see what I see. There are four or five young folks, and everybody's on their dumb phone. They're not even paying attention to their friends around them.
0: My kids would have their friends over to, you know, watch a football game or hang out and watch a movie, and they'd all be doing that. They'd all be on the phone. I'd walk into the room and I said, please tell me you're all texting each other right now. Please, at the very least, tell me that. That instead of having a conversation, nope, they were all just checking on whatever anybody else around the world was doing on their social media apps. You're right, Howard.
18: Yes, and my church is involved at the Tim Tebow Night to Shine. It's a great event. Awesome.
0: That's what it's called, Night to Shine. Thank you. Oh, I'm sorry. Yes, I left that out. The Night to Shine that Tim Tebow does is always sponsored in, usually in a big local church celebrates it. Oh, Howard, I'm so happy to hear that. Thank you for doing that. You have no idea what you're doing for those kids and for their parents.
18: Oh, we do know. We're blessed by it.
0: Thank you, brother. Thanks for calling in. And I think that he gives a lot of insight here. The kids would rather be on their phones. The kids would rather, you know, they're not into the socialization, the traditional kind of socialization. And I don't want to make this segment sound like, you know, it's a bunch of, you know, Gen Xers saying, oh, back in my day. But I gotta tell you, this was a huge part of my coming of age, of my development. You know, the formal dance in high school is sort of this bridge between childhood and young adulthood. This is a rite of passage for children going through adolescence. It's more than just playing dress up, but in a way, it's a really sophisticated way of playing dress up. You know, if you're, you know, a crazy high school teenage kid, a boy, and you're used to wearing jeans all the time and just, you know, being a slob, and then you've got to deliberately go out of your way to clean up your act, at least for one night, and get dressed up in a tuxedo. That moment that you've got your hair cut properly and that you're shaved if you need to shave and you're bathed if you need to bathe. And for most high school boys, they need to bathe. And you get dressed up in your tuxedo. That moment you look at yourself in the mirror in that tuxedo, it does something to you. From personal experience, I can tell you, but also speaking with my son, you look at that man that is looking back at you in the mirror and you realize that there's something going on here. And now you're going to a formal dance with a young woman who has gone through the same process, who is not wearing jeans and a hoodie. She's dressed up in a formal gown and you bought her a corsage and she's gotten her hair done. And you open the door for her as she gets into the car, whether it's a chauffeured limousine, if you and your friends have been able to chip together enough money to get one for the night, or whether your mom or dad are driving you to the dance. Or if you're 18 and 17, a senior, and you're driving yourself, but you open the moment you are in a tuxedo and you open the door for your date who is dressed to the nines, something changes. And I think we are failing kids if we're not allowing them to go through this maturing process as well. And yet here in Maryland, and I've got to think that this is a microcosm of areas similar to D.C. around the country, in Montgomery County, Maryland, two prominent high schools have canceled their homecoming dance because of lack of interest. It's shocking and it's depressing. But here's a reaction from someone on social media who calls themselves Maryland Man. I wonder if he's MS-13. He says the next antisocial generation is coming of age. The alcohol business is down because drinking age young people don't go to bars or have parties and are using cannabis and social media more. But in-person socialization activities are necessary for proper human development. Amen, Maryland Man. I agree. And it's just one more little indication, one more little canary in the coal mine that I see that we need to attend to and fix. And it needs to be talked about. That's how you begin the process. Hey, you've heard me talk about Relief Factor a lot here because of what it's been able to do for my energy, for my joints, for my aches and my pains. 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I'm talking about our dogs. 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And then one day you notice they're slowing down. 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
4: It's Thursday, October 8th, getting ahead of myself, and we're just under 4 weeks from Election Day for the midterms, which means, 4 weeks from now, it'll be 2 days after the election. Yeah, they'll still be counting in California. We won't know. And we should know. We should have a pretty good idea. And every single day, you're getting doom and gloom and doom and gloom and doom and gloom from the media if you're a Republican. It's, you know, happy days are here again if you're on the left, if you're a Democrat, if you're a socialist, if you're a Marxist, if you're an Islamist, and if you're a member of the legacy media. And listen, I've been accused of delivering you copium, right, or hopium. This is me saying, oh, everything's fine, Republicans are going to win, there's nothing to worry about. Well, if that's what you're hearing from me, you're wrong. That's not what I've been saying. What I've been saying is Democrats should win. They've got the headwinds, the tailwinds. They've got all the momentum. They've got all the reasons. They've got the media. They've got all of these things factoring in their favor. There's a few things that are factoring in Republicans' favor. Number one is specifically in the House of Representatives, there has been redistricting that has carved out districts that are very different than they were 2 years ago. Many of those districts should be in very red states, and they are very red districts, and we should be able to stave off some of the momentum the Democrats have. That might not be enough. But I think it's going to mitigate some of the gains that the Democrats are going to make, and they probably will make some gains in the House. If Democrats do win the majority there, it's only going to be by a single-digit margin. It's not going to be some kind of double-digit wave, I don't believe. I could be wrong, but I'm not trying to sort of just, you know, pull one over on you. That's what I see right now on the ground. I'm also seeing at the Senate level, you can't tell me we're looking at a blue tsunami where a Democrat might win in 10.

0: Texas, while at the same time in the same election cycle with the same conditions, we're seeing three traditional Democrat states, New Hampshire, Michigan, and Minnesota, neck and neck in a toss-up. That doesn't make sense to me. So we're watching that. What we're not doing is being a slave to the polls, because the polls, when it comes to measuring Republicans, are always wrong, sometimes by the factor of 5 points. And instead, we're looking at data points, real data points, like requests for early ballots and like voter registration. And in that regard, Republicans actually look better than they've looked in a long time. Take it up here with Harry Enten, who follows the stats and the numbers on behalf of CNN. That's right. Even on CNN, they're looking at data points right now, not polls, not opinion, but actual raw data for voter registration that tell a very different tale about Republicans' motivation in this election. Take a listen.
1: It's voter registration, the long-term health of the Republican Party versus the Democratic Party in terms of how are you registered to vote, Democrat, independent, or non-affiliated, or Republican. You can see in the key swing states that we normally look at in presidential elections that, look, the Republicans are gaining versus where they were 8 years ago during Trump's first midterm election. Take a look here. GOP gains in party registration margin versus Election Day 2018. In Arizona, the Republican margin versus the Democrat, Republicans are up 4 points. How about Nevada? Republicans up 5 points. How about North Carolina? Republicans up 8 points. How about the Commonwealth of Pennsylvania? Republicans up 7 points. So when you take a look at how people are actually registering, this is not polling data, compared to where we were 8 years ago, Republicans are doing considerably better in what are the swing states, at least normally, in presidential elections.
2: Okay, so someone could look at this and say, Harry, this is 2018. What about in the last 2 years? Because trends, the polling at least, has been moving in Democrats' favor.
1: Yeah, okay, you see the polling over the last 2 years really moving in the Democrats' favor, but are they actually gaining in terms of registration, at least compared to where we were 2 years ago? Well, I think this makes it pretty simple, right? Pretty simple. In Pennsylvania, no. North Carolina, no. Nevada, no. Arizona, no. There may be some tiny late gains that are going on right now, right? That I think over the last month, maybe Democrats are getting. But when you take the longer term view versus the 2024 election, in which Republicans won all of these states, Democrats are in fact not actually gaining ground.
2: I'm glad you put it
0: there. Pause it there for a second. That's a really important data point if you missed it, because he talks really fast and he's got a, you know, James Cagney 1933 accent. Since 2024, 2 years ago, when Trump swept the battleground states and won the popular vote, have Democrats gained in voter registration in these four critical states, Pennsylvania, North Carolina, Nevada, and Arizona? The answer is no. Republicans actually have maintained and grown their lead in voter registration in those four states. It's only those four states, but it's indicative of where the trends are right now. Since 2 years ago, we've still gained. That's with all the doom and gloom. That's with all the, you know, negative everything. All right, let's continue with this and wrap it up, because the thesis here from Enten is very important.
2: Up for Democrats, but not over 2 years.
1: Correct. There's been some ticks up, but they no way blows away the Republican gains.
2: Okay, so put this in historical perspective. How good is this, these bigger trends for Republicans?
1: Yeah, so you see these trends in these key swing states. How about this one? Okay, take a look here. The GOP's best party registration position relative to the Democrats in a midterm in at least 20 years. Pennsylvania, North Carolina, Nevada, Arizona. The bottom line is this. Republicans right now are in a much stronger position than they have been, not just compared to 8 years ago, but over the long term as well. The relative health of the Republican Party, at least in terms of party registration, is pretty gosh darn good relative to the
2: Democrats. If you're talking about registration,
0: in over 20 years for midterm elections, Republicans, based on voter registration in those four key states, Republicans have better conditions for this election than they have in over 20 years. I keep saying it, and I'll keep saying it. I'm not here to predict an election. People who are predicting are idiots. I'm here to tell you what's going on and what it means and what we can do about it. And I can tell you this. If all the Republicans in these districts and these states that are up for grabs, if they all vote and they all vote Republican, we make history. So go vote and tell your friends and family to do the same. 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
8: He did not survive. I'm Dave Anthony, Fox News. Jamal Howard, a convicted killer in a 2000 murder, was put to death last night. In the first execution in the U.S. since the botched one.
9: Unlike Tennessee, the one here in Texas went off without a hitch. Howard profusely apologized and sought forgiveness from relatives of his victim. He also expressed love and thanked members of his own family who were watching through a window a few feet from him.
8: The Associated Press's Michael Grochek witnessed the lethal injection using the same drug that did not kill Krista Pike last week. Howard's lawyers tried but failed to get a court to block the execution because of what happened to Pike. She's still shackled to a hospital bed in Tennessee.
10: On Monday night, it was our understanding that Krista was brain dead and that life support would be removed the next day.
8: But her attorney, Randy Spivey, says she stunned everyone waking up and is now angry and confused and not in good shape.
10: She has a blood clot in one of her arms. She has pneumonia.
8: A judge has ordered evidence from the death chamber preserved in the state's investigation into what went wrong and why she survived. Pike was condemned to die for torturing and murdering a classmate in 1995. President Trump rallied for Republicans last night in Texas, one of six states with Senate races considered too close to call in the November elections, taking wipes a Democrat James Tallarico.
11: And a vote for Ken Paxton is a vote to save Texas and defend everything that made Texas great.
8: The president also again said he thinks the Iran conflict will end soon. They're prepping for a storm on the Gulf Coast. Isaias, the first hurricane in the Atlantic this season, forecast to strengthen and hit from Florida's panhandle to Alabama to Mississippi tomorrow night into Saturday.
12: We haven't had a landfalling hurricane in the U.S. for 2 years. In fact, the landfall of Isaias will be 2 years to the date that we were hit by Hurricane Milton back in 2024.
8: And that's Fox Weather. Weather's Britta Merwin. 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
8: There's news out of Britain this morning. Another of the suspects in the suspected terror plot near an airbase the U.S. operates has been released on bail. There are seven suspects in all. American warplanes stationed there have been flown out of that base. An 18-year-old is jailed in Minnesota. Sheikhtoon Abdullahi is accused of plotting a terror attack later this month at the Mall of America.
12: Authorities saying the suspect was an ISIS sympathizer whose parents are naturalized U.S. citizens from Somalia. Messages from the suspect show his urge to travel to Somalia and join a foreign terrorist organization to fight on its behalf. But in July 2026, he said he didn't have enough money to travel there, so he changed his plans to allegedly decide to carry out a mass casualty attack in Minnesota using firearms for, quote, the sake of Allah only. Authorities say he was targeting the Mall of America because he believed the owners were Jewish and he hoped to kill between 30 and 60 people.
8: That's Fox's Chan Lee Painter. On Wall Street, a big sell-off looms. Dow futures down almost 500 points. The day after the Dow dropped 341, and the NASDAQ and the S&P 500 fell from their record highs. In the baseball playoffs, three more teams knocked out.
16: A home run robbery in San Diego.
17: Takes a swing, sends it out to center. Mitchell back at the wall. He's got it!
16: Milwaukee's Garrett Mitchell robbing Manny Machado of a game-tying home run in the eighth inning on FS1. To seal the Brewers' 3-1 victory over the Padres, that sets up a rematch in the National League Championship Series with the Dodgers, L.A. downing the Braves in Atlanta 4-1. In the American League, the Rays complete the sweep of the Yankees, winning 4-3 in the Bronx, and the Guardians staving off elimination on the south side of Chicago with a 9-3 win over the White Sox. Frank Lanza, Fox News.
8: Cleveland and Chicago play again tonight. Tampa Bay awaits that series winner. I'm Dave Anthony, and this is Fox News.
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0: 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And we're across the Salem Radio Network and all of the affiliates here for America's Morning Show, O'Connor and Company. Good morning. I'm Larry O'Connor in the Relief Factor studio. Everyone cares about the homeless. Oh, we're not supposed to call them the homeless anymore. Our unhoused neighbors, right? Our unhoused neighbors, as you know, the official name here on the program for these people who insist on living on the sidewalks and urinating and defecating on our city parks where you're bringing your kids to swing on the swings and leaving hypodermic needles around. You know who I'm talking about. They're criminal vagrants. That's the actual legal proper term for them, not our unhoused neighbors. Everybody wants to fix that problem. So it was great here in Washington, D.C., a Tony liberal enclave called Tacoma Park, the People's Republic thereof, where Jamie Raskin is a member of the House of Representatives. They went door to door or at a festival and did a man on the street thing and asked all of the, well, rather radical leftists there, would you accept homeless people into your home if that were the new government program to solve this problem? The answers were absolutely French kiss exquisite. We're going to play that for you coming up in a bit. Also, KT McFarland joins us in the next hour, along with Dustin Grage, who reports on Minnesota politics and crime on behalf of Town Hall Media. He'll be joining us at that time. But right now, we've got Steve Robinson. Steve Robinson is a big get, as they say in the business right now, because he's the editor-in-chief of the Maine Wire. Yes, that's right. Covering Maine politics in 2026 makes you a very important person. So, Steve, thanks for carving out some time for us. Good to have you.
1: Well, thanks for that introduction. It does seem like the left here in the state of Maine has conspired to make the Maine Wire very popular these days, whether it's, Graham Plattner with a Nazi tattoo and very credible rape allegations.
0: Yeah.
1: The second congressional district, which is a very important race for the House of Representatives, a potential plus two for the Republicans. And of course, the Senate race between Susan Collins and Troy Jackson, which is where we've already started voting. We have voting month, not voting day, not election day. And the first debate was this week. And Troy Jackson performed exactly like longtime watchers of Maine politics expected him to.
0: Yeah, we played the highlights here yesterday, but it was even worse. If you watched the thing from beginning to end and the entire story arc and the narrative of that debate, rather than just clips like we presented on the program yesterday, it was absolutely lights out for Susan Collins. Did she exceed expectations, or is Troy Jackson just that bad?
1: Troy Jackson's just that bad, and I think Susan Collins is that good, and I think people tend to underestimate her because of the way she physically presents. They think that they're dealing with a frail old woman, but she's very sharp, she's very smart, and she has a way of commanding people's attention through the cadence that she speaks with, and she has a mastery of the subject. You had, on the other side, Troy Jackson, a 26-year lawmaker who, for 16 years, was a massive advocate of expanding Medicaid welfare. For 10 years under Governor LePage, this guy was insistent on expanding Medicaid welfare to able-bodied childless adults. When he was Senate president, he did that, and he also expanded Medicaid to a broader class of non-citizens. And then on the debate stage, doesn't understand that the state sets Medicaid reimbursement rates, confuses Medicaid with Medicare, and doesn't seem to understand the policies he's advocating for.
0: It was a beautiful moment where he thinks he's got a gotcha on Susan Collins. Oh, you're the chair of the Appropriations Committee in the Senate. Why don't you do anything about these Medicaid reimbursements? And she just said, that's a you problem. That happens in a guy. You've been responsible for that. It's almost like he doesn't know the job he's applying for.
1: Well, that's for sure. And what was uniquely refreshing, I think, is that the debater, the moderator in this situation, didn't try to fact check live in the moment. There was no Candy Crowley,
0: by the way,
1: a gotcha moment.
0: Steve, who is that guy? Because I got to tell you, that was one of the best jobs moderating a debate I have seen in a long time.
1: Yeah, that was Greg Lagerquist from WGME, a Sinclair affiliate. He did a fantastic job, I think. Very down the middle, didn't do the fact-checking. But there is one area where he let Troy Jackson get away, and that is the pay-to-play allegations involving his son, Chase Jackson, who was a lobbyist at the Resurgam Group with B.J. McCollister, Troy Jackson's former chief of staff. While Troy Jackson is the Senate president here in Maine, the most powerful state lawmaker, a Democratic House, Democratic Senate, Democratic governor, this guy's in charge of all the legislation that's flowing through the state house. His son is a lobbyist raking in cash. And there's one particular example where the Maine Gun Safety Coalition hands his son a $50,000 contract. And within a month, Troy Jackson, who for 20 years has been a pro-gun Democrat, he comes from northern Maine. He's got this fifth-generation working man logger shtick that he's stuck to.
0: Yeah.
1: Within a month of his son getting a $50,000 contract, he flips his position on three specific pieces of gun control legislation: expanded background checks, three-day waiting periods, and I forget what the other one was. Specific piece of gun control legislation. But three items, within a month, he flips, and they end up passing. So this is a very clear example of money flowing to his son, and he changes his position. And there are many others.
0: That's textbook, though. That is the perfect example, yeah.
1: It's a Maine's version of Hunter Biden and Joe Biden. And he, on the debate stage, he just says, my son didn't do anything wrong. Independent fact checkers say so. Brett Kavanaugh, Elon Musk, Donald Trump.
0: Yeah, yeah. And then he got away with it. Well, we're speaking with Steve Robinson, editor-in-chief of the Maine Wire. But maybe your reporting on issues like that is the reason why Troy Jackson won't even stop and let you take a selfie with him. Did that really happen? You were at a minor league baseball game and he refused to let you take a selfie?
1: Yeah, he was at a Sea Dogs game with Manu Raju getting a nice softball interview. You might have thought the two of them were old friends, the way they were smiling and joking up. Wow. And so I decided I'd approach him and ask him for a selfie. And he, you know, hissed at me and tried to take my phone away from me. But I'm not surprised because I am the reporter who revealed that he has fathered two children with his second cousin. And I recently learned that his children didn't know about that until they learned about it from my reporting. So I'm not
0: no
1: surprised.
0: Way. Oh, that's wild,
1: that,
0: Steve.
1: Steve Robinson is a curse name.
0: Yeah, you will not be invited to the next family reunion there, although it'll be an interesting one, that's for sure. Steve Robinson's our guest is the Maine Wire. Real fast on the Senate race, because I do want to get to that House race that is super important. There's a couple of more debates coming up here, but is it your assessment right now that everyone's saying, oh, Collins is, you know, only down by 2 points. That means she's really in the lead, considering how past elections have gone. Is that sort of your assessment right now, especially because of she's leading with 50-plus voters, according to a recent AARP poll, and that's a very motivated voting block and a big one. I think that's the largest voting block in Maine.
1: Well, the polling industry, I think, is in crisis, broadly speaking. You know, Susan Collins has always overperformed polling, but the demographic we have in Maine, the voting demographic we have in Maine, has changed significantly since 2020. There was massive domestic migration during COVID. Lots of people from New York, Massachusetts, Connecticut, you know, escaping the Wuhan bat plague to come live in Maine in the coastal enclaves, and they brought their politics with them. Like 25,000 Democratic voters, mostly baby boomers, relocated to Maine. So it is a different voting bloc than she faced in 2020. I do expect this to be the closest election that she's ever had, but I would say that she is leading amongst independents, which are 35% to 40% of the voting base in any given election year.
0: That's super interesting. I didn't realize that. You know, you hear about the sort of right of center New Yorkers all fleeing and heading down to Florida and changing the voting makeup for the better in the Sunshine State, but you don't think about people heading north to Maine and maybe changing the culture there. Tell me about this House seat, because as you just mentioned, this House seat in Maine could actually be the difference there for Hakeem Jeffries and Mike Johnson.
1: Yes, it's a very interesting state dynamic we have where the second congressional district is the northern part of the state, rural, poor, conservative. Trump has carried it three consecutive presidential cycles while losing the state broadly. The first district has a total left lunatic in Shelley Pingree. And again, those, you know, baby boomer retirees. But Jared Golden was the incumbent Democrat, a centrist blue dog Democrat, who voluntarily gave up the seat, said D.C. was too partisan for him. He didn't want to be there anymore. He had a primary challenger who was a longtime Secretary of State and state auditor in Matt Dunlap. And so it's an open seat effectively. But former two-term Governor Paul LePage is now running for that seat. I think it's his race to lose. He's very popular in the second congressional district. Again, he's a LePage, a Trump-aligned conservative in a district where Trump is very popular. I think the polling supports him to the extent the polling can be trusted at all. He's probably leading by 4 or 5 points there. It's going to be an important race. And Matt Dunlap, by the way, is the state auditor who received whistleblower tips about Somali welfare fraud a year before that whistleblower came to us, and we blew up the story. And this was a guy who was taking taxpayer money and using it to fund his presidential campaign in Jubaland, Somalia, which involved funding a militia. And now he's claiming that he is you know, some anti-fraud tough guy, when in fact he was ignoring whistleblower complaints like that.
0: So basically, Maine is telling Minnesota to hold their beer while they get their own Somali corruption going on.
1: Yes.
0: Incredible. And that House seat that you just mentioned, that's a unicorn moment there. That's a Democrat seat that could flip to Republicans. What a difference that could make in the grand scheme of things. Keep us on the line there because we're going to be checking in with you some more. Thanks, Steve. Great stuff.
1: Anytime, Larry. Thank you.
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3: Millions will vote soon, but do they really know the issues? Now, Rob Schmidt is on Newsmax tonight talking about the war for America's future. Rob Schmidt reveals that many Americans are embracing socialism, especially young people. Rob exposes the hidden dangers of socialism and its war on our freedom. He says the big media won't tell you the truth about President Trump and his real record. 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
1: You know, I got to give credit to our friends over at Fox Digital. I have a lot of friends who work at Fox Digital, even though in some respects Town Hall and Fox Digital, you know, have some competing concerns. You know, what's good for their website is good for our website. When we do well, they do well. I mean, you know, we're all in this together in our own way. And I want to give credit because they did something phenomenal. They went to a like a food festival or some sort of outdoor fall festival in Tacoma Park, Maryland. For those of you who don't know, here in the D.C. area, we refer to Tacoma Park, Maryland as the People's Republic of Tacoma Park. It's represented by Jamie Raskin. It's just the most liberal of the most liberal counties, the most liberal city in the most liberal county in Maryland. And it's a perfect microcosm of the politics of the greater D.C. area, especially the virtue signaling liberal white Democrats who live in Tacoma Park in very expensive homes and like to set policy for the rest of us that usually never apply to them. And that's why this is a perfect microcosm of the left in this country. And they did a man on the street interview at this festival and asked people a simple question. Would you give up your home or a room in your home if the government decided that your property is needed to house the unhoused, the homeless, those who, but for the grace of God, go you? And I don't know if they did this on purpose, but they picked every single perfect representative of the crazy, wacky, woke Marxist left. We begin, unironically, with Karen. That's right. Her name is Karen. She has pink hair. She's wearing a pro-Antifa t-shirt, and here's her opinion on this idea.
2: I mean, if we were all doing it, I'd be so gay. Do you know what I mean? And who's coming to me? Is this a decision I'm making through democratic means? Then yes, I would be so game. If I voted for it, sure.
1: There you go. All right, let's just stop there for a second. Absolutely, if we're all doing it, if we got to vote for it, if we get to vote on who we get, which of course, so they put out, they get to virtue signal and say, yes, that's, I would do that. And then they put all these preconditions that they know will never actually occur. They get the credit for putting the yard sign in their lawn that signals how virtuous they are, but they know that it's never going to happen. So it's the perfect storm for Karen. That then brings us to Jaw Blake. Now, Jaw Blake is an African-American dude with sort of Bob Marley dreadlocks and I think macadamia nut lay there that he's wearing. All right, what does Jaw Blake think?
3: I certainly love it, but I mean, if it was something that was beneficial, I'd at least consider it. I mean, unnecessarily. We said nobody wants what they have to be taken away from them, but there is something to be said about, like, you can set up things so that they're available for everybody.
1: All right, so Jaw Blake gave you the gobbledygook. I'm going to throw as many words out there that make it sound like I have compassion, but ultimately I'm not saying anything kind of answer. But the bottom line is, I don't know if I would love it, he said. So, yeah, count him as a no. Jenny Snyderman is next. And Jenny looks like a school teacher. Very, very shortly cropped hair, big blue framed glasses. Here's Jenny's response.
4: I don't want to give it my private property. Are they going to reimburse me fairly? That would be helpful in making my choice.
1: Pause there. That's what's in it for me. Sure. I'd give up my home for the homeless. I mean, yeah, sure. But they're going to pay me for this, right? They're making me the landlord. I get to own it. This is so beautiful. And then we get the Bernie Sanders type. Now, this is, again, part of the, you know, typical demographic. White, I believe, elderly Jewish man who probably, you know, loves Warren Beatty movies and votes socialist whenever possible. Okay, what's Steve's idea?
5: Yeah. But I think the idea of rent stabilization, for example, is an excellent idea. Where you limit the rate of it.
1: As, no, I don't want anyone living in my home. But if we could get rent stabilization so my rent doesn't go up and I can stay here, then I don't have to pay so much. Then I'm fine with it. All right. And then now let's play Find the Republican. Because we got a leprechaun in the crowd. I don't know how Nina slipped through the cracks, but here we go. Take it away, Nina.
5: in order to help people stay in their homes.
2: I think that's a ridiculous idea. It's a fool's errand. The idea that somehow we're going to be better off if the government is in charge of allocating all resources, that sounds not in any way desirable.
1: There you go. That's the conservative Republican who has to live with her neighbors. So she starts speaking her mind and then realizes, oh, I better dial it back here a little bit. I want to try to fit in, so I'm invited to the next Tupperware party. Absolutely perfect chef's kiss. I'd love it. 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
9: News, I'm Gianna DeLosi.
10: The first thing she said was, "Where am I and who are you?"
9: Week after a boxed execution, Krista Pike's lawyer, Randy Spivey, says she's awake, angry, and confused.
10: A blood clot in one of her arms. She has pneumonia. She is not able to swallow yet, so she has not eaten.
9: He wants her sentence to be changed to life without parole. A judge said she would order the Tennessee to preserve evidence tied to that execution attempt. President Trump campaigning in Texas for the third time this month.
11: The only thing standing between you and the migrant conquest, the invasion that you had just 2 years ago, for 4 years you suffered, the only thing you have to stop that is a guy named Ken Paxton, a Republican.
9: A recent Fox poll finds that James Tallarico and Ken Paxton are neck and neck in their race for Senate seat. 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
12: Here's a look at your weather on the North Coast for this evening. It's looking like we've got a bit of fog rolling in between 8 p.m. and 2 a.m. Otherwise, we've got mostly cloudy conditions for the night. Temperatures are going to be in the low 50s with a bit of a breeze that won't register on any sort of scale. For the morning, we can expect mostly sunny conditions. Temperatures are going to be in the low 70s as well as more of a breeze blowing through. But again, it won't register on any sort of scale. Just nice and mild through the afternoon. And that's a look at your weather here on the North Coast.
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1: 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Good morning. Coming up in 30 minutes, our regular conversation every week at this time with Katie McFarland, former Deputy National Security Advisor, someone who knows a thing or two about what's going on in the world. We'll talk to her, and then Dustin Grage is also joining us in the next hour. He covers Minnesota politics for Town Hall, and something's happening in Minnesota that should give Republicans a little bit of hope for these elections coming up. We'll get to that in a moment. First, though, Mayor Zoran Kwame Mamdani, thank you very much. Yesterday, on the third anniversary of the October 7th terrorist attacks, the massacre at the hands of Hamas, Zoran Mamdani confirmed every single concern, I would even go so far as to say fear, that many of us had when he was elected mayor of New York City. And there were a lot of concerns and fears that we had about him. But one of them had to do with his insistence that Israel is an apartheid state. Israel doesn't have the right to exist as a Jewish state, that he wants to arrest Benjamin Netanyahu. All of the things that he said to drum up the fervor of the pro-Hamas lunatics who had taken over the Columbia University campus after the October 7th massacre and marched in the streets of New York City and Times Square on a regular basis, waving the flags of terrorist organizations. These are the people that Zoran Mamdani had drummed up into a fervor before the mayor's campaign, during the mayor's campaign. And now we wondered out loud, if he's the mayor of New York, how will he conduct himself on the 25th anniversary of the September 11th attacks in New York? How will he conduct himself and properly represent New Yorkers, all New Yorkers, and for that matter, Americans, on that occasion and on the third anniversary of the October 7th massacre? And, well, we saw him yucking it up and joking and smiling with Alexandria Ocasio-Cortez, insisting on going to the September 11th commemoration, even when the family members of fallen police officers and firemen asked him not to come. We saw how he conducted himself then. And yesterday, well, we saw exactly who this man was as he put out this statement on social media. By the way, where's the video? What do you mean written statement? Hold on a second. When Netanyahu came to give a speech at the UN, you put out a video about it. You produced a whole thing scripted, with cinematography and a teleprompter to insist that he was a war criminal. And if you could, you would arrest him. But now it turns out that you can't. Gosh, sorry about that campaign promise. I'm sorry that I got all the lunatics screaming in the streets and excited about me going after the big bag Jewish leader when he came to New York. I guess I got that one wrong. But he put out a whole beautifully produced and directed and lit and shot and cinematographed video on it. But for this, he just puts out a written statement. And boy, what a written statement it was. He throws you a bone in the first sentence. This day is profoundly painful for so many New Yorkers. It marks 3 years since the horrific war crimes of October 7th. War crimes. Well, okay, interesting turn of phrase. Why call it a war crime? You know, war crimes are conducted by a legitimate military operation. You know, you have a legitimate country with a legitimate military and a legitimate army that wears uniforms and abides by the Geneva Conventions and the regular rules of warfare. And then if you're a member of that legitimate, regulated military for a nation state, and then you violate those military norms of the Geneva Convention and what have you, then you can deem that a war crime. This is not a war crime. Hamas terrorists are not a legitimate military for a legitimate nation state. They're terrorist thugs. But so even when it sounds like he's acknowledging that Hamas did something terrible on October 7th, he's actually legitimizing these terrorists as some kind of regulated army that falls under the auspices of war crime. It was not a war crime. It was a barbaric act of terrorism. So you have to read these things and understand that when they choose their words, they choose them carefully to convey a message. All right, he continues. On that day, Hamas killed more than 1,100 Israelis. No, they didn't kill them. They murdered them. You see, murder is a word that you use when you're talking about a criminal act of barbarism. Killed is a word you use when you're talking about an act of war. Do you see what he's doing here? And abducted 251 others. No, they didn't abduct them. They kidnapped them and held them hostage. They tortured them. They weren't abducted. We grieve alongside our many friends and neighbors who still carry that unthinkable loss. Why don't you specify exactly who is grieving? Which of your friends and neighbors? How about the Jewish community? He never mentions the word Jewish anywhere in here. That's fascinating. Anyway, that's it. That's it for the touchy-feely, oh, I feel your pain, Israelis or people who support the state of Israel on this third anniversary of October 7th. He's done with that. Over. Now he spends the next 75% of his statement making excuses and rationalizing the terrorist act of October 7th. Here he continues his statement. The suffering did not begin nor end that day. It continued through the Israeli government's devastating ongoing genocide in Gaza, in which it has killed more than 74,000 Palestinians, including more than 21,000. By the way, you hear the 70,000 number thrown around a lot. You know what the source is for the 70,000 Palestinians killed? It could be true. I don't know. But do you know what the source is for it? It's the Hamas Health Ministry, a propaganda arm of the terrorists themselves. And of course, Mamdani and the rest of the media grabs that number and continues to convey it. Even since the so-called ceasefire, more than 1,400 Palestinians have been killed. That suffering has intensified with every Israeli bomb dropped on ambulances waiting outside hospitals, every drone strike targeting a residential building or journalist, and every shipping. He goes on and on and on and on and on. The rest of it is all, it could have been written by the Hamas Ministry of Health. The man is a dirtbag, a sleazeball. He has confirmed every concern any normal thinking American had about him being the mayor of New York. The reactions to this were swift and serious. Senator Rick Scott, we know Mayor Mamdani is a terrorist sympathizer, but the fact that he can't give the Jewish people one day to mourn without spreading Hamas propaganda is despicable. Mamdani's administration is an embarrassment to the people of New York and a constant insult to the Jewish community. The best thing he could have done today was to keep his terrorist sympathizing mouth shut. This is why Rick Scott is a friend of this program, and he's welcome here anytime. That's brilliant. That's exactly what needed to be said. Where was Chuck Schumer saying that? Jewish Chuck Schumer from Brooklyn. Where's his opinion of Zohran Mamdani's statement? Speaker Mike Johnson, Mayor Mamdani had an opportunity today to unite New Yorkers on the anniversary of the horrific tragedy of October 7th, where Hamas terrorists, bankrolled by Iran, brutally murdered, raped, and wounded 1,200 innocent people and kidnapped 251 more, including American citizens. But instead, he chose division. Well said, Speaker Johnson. Also, why he's a friend of this program, Senator Cruz, utterly disgraceful. Comrade Mamdani effectively declares a day of mourning for the Hamas terrorists who lost their lives raping and murdering innocent civilians. Just beyond the pale. Friend of the program, Seth Mandel, who is a columnist at Commentary, said, the question is not whether Mamdani's statement is as grotesque as everyone says. Of course it is. The question is whether it was its entire point, and that the mayor of New York City is just trying to bait Jews on their day of sorrow. It's all so deeply pathetic. Later in the evening, Zora Mamdani attended a candlelight vigil at a place of worship in New York City on behalf of the Jewish community and on behalf of the victims of the October 7th massacre. And apparently this is supposed to be some sort of wonderful gesture and token that Mayor Mamdani did, that he went and just stood there silently at the vigil. Okay, fine. Let's give him the benefit of the doubt that he just, I want to be there. I want to pay my respects. I want to be there for the Jewish community, even though he said nothing about the Jewish community in his statement. But here's the problem. The radical, crazy, insane, lunatic, left-wing, pro-Hamas, pro-terrorist, anti-Semitic New Yorkers who helped Zora Mamdani win the seat in the mayor's office, they were outraged that Mamdani would stand at this candlelight vigil. And, oh, by the way, they said ahead of time that if Mamdani shows up, they were going to be there to scream and heckle him. All right, now think this through for a minute. Yeah, who are the good guys and the bad guys here, where the protesters decide that they want to take the occasion of a candlelight vigil for the 1,200 plus dead from the terrorist attack? They want to go there and shout down the people who are praying for the people who were killed, the people who are there to do a candlelight vigil and ask God for some comfort in their grief. These people come and they want to start screaming and protesting those who are trying to mourn the dead. I think we know who the good guys and bad guys are here. You may oppose Israel, but you really want to go out on this day, and instead of treating it like the solemn occasion that it should be, you want to treat it like, what, Gaza Liberation Day? Is that what we're really celebrating here? Palestine's great victory and achievement over the evil, demonic state of Israel? That's sure what it seems like. But put yourself in Mamdani's place for a minute. You know that if you show up at this candlelight vigil, these lunatics are going to come and disrupt it. They're going to create a scene. They're going to scream and shout at you and make you the center of attention. So what do you do? What does a responsible, disciplined leader do? They stay home. They put down their phone, they turn off the lights, and they just sit this one out, so that they don't become the story, so they don't become the center of attention, so they don't bring these lunatics out to disrupt a candlelight vigil. That's what a responsible person does. So what did Mamdani do? Well, take a look at this, take a listen, because this was the scene when Zora Mamdani made it all about himself. That's the sound of a candlelight vigil, the solemn prayer service on behalf of the dead and the still mourning, on behalf of the family members who were slaughtered that day. That's the sound of the vigil, because Zora Mamdani decided to put out the atrocious, disgusting, despicable statement that he did, and then he decided that he would go grandstand, virtue signal, stand silently during this vigil and make himself the story. What a piece of garbage. I'm sorry. You know, I mean, I don't like to name call. That man and the people who were there aligning themselves with him, piece of garbage. Oh, by the way, after the vigil, Mayor Mamdani finished the evening with a private dinner with Palestinian Americans. You know, doing a little victory lap. What a guy. Hey, if you believe in personal responsibility, you know that being prepared is everything. You lock the doors, you watch out for your family, you think ahead. It doesn't mean you're living in fear. 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
13: We've had some great secretaries of state in American history. We've had some pretty lousy secretaries of state in American history, some of them in our lifetime. But our current secretary of state, Marco Rubio, appointed by President Donald Trump he's sort of breaking the mold here in many respects. We're used to a Secretary of State traveling abroad and making the case for American foreign policy and diplomacy and defending what America stands for and what our ideals are. But yesterday, in Athens, the cradle of democracy, or the origins of democracy, with a stunning backdrop of the Parthenon behind him as the sun was setting, a golden hour, as the kids like to say, our Secretary of State, Marco Rubio, didn't just defend American policy and American values, principles, and ideals. He defended Western civilization, and he did it at a time and in a place where it desperately needs to be defended. And yes, he chose October 7th to make this case. Let's listen to some of the highlights of this speech together, shall we? Go ahead.
14: Now, I know that to modern ears, what I just described, this way of life may sound odd. It may even sound cruel. The ideal of many ideologies in our time is frankly become a world of perfect safety, a world devoid of risk or failure, where neither the glory of victory nor the shame of defeat. Too often these days, we build downwards. We design our standards to ensure that no one will lose. We preoccupy ourselves more with the comfort of the worst than the potential of the best. We hold the most exceptional things among us hostage to the average, the ordinary, the mediocre. The men who made the Parthenon, they built upwards. They held that the highest and most noble aspiration in life was to surpass all others, to strive to be the best in all things. The ancient Greek city-states were filled. They were filled with intense passion and rivalry and faction and conflict. But from that constant struggle for distinction, from that came the great flowering of art and philosophy and political and intellectual energy.

0: that would transform a collective of Mediterranean cities into the birthplace of the greatest civilization in the world.
1: State Department put out some advanced notes on this and said that Secretary Rubio was talking about the stakes for Western civilization. And I know that it's pretty popular these days to just want to focus on what's going on in our country, our economy, our gas prices. I get it. And I focus on that a lot. We should focus on that a lot. But we've got to keep an eye on what's going on here. When you go to Europe, when you go to Athens, Greece, and lay out the foundational basis for Western civilization, and yes, a superior culture and civilization to all that came before it and continues to be superior. When you make that case, you are being America first, because we embody the finish line of Western civilization. For all its cuts and bruises and scars and glory, that's who we are. And that's what Secretary Rubio did. There's more here. Let's go to clip 18.
0: Today, too much of the West has forgotten this quality. Over time, we in the West came to feel ashamed of the very things that made us exceptional. We felt embarrassed that our achievements set us apart from the rest of the world. Our prosperity somehow became a source of guilt. We no longer believed we deserved and had earned our greatness. The word nationalism became a dirty word. And so we tore down our monuments, we condemned our own history, and in too many places we taught our children to be ashamed of the countries they would inherit. In the process, we opened our borders and outsourced our industry and allowed our militaries to wither and to decay. And with every passing year, we seemed to outsource more of our sovereignty, transferring our decisions to global bureaucracies far beyond the reach of our control.
1: Be clear, when he says we and our, yes, he's talking about the United States of America, but he's talking about Europe as well and the European Union, everything that he just laid out there. And on this day, on October 3rd, on the anniversary of the Islamic terrorist attack against Israel, on the same day that here at home in the United States, we arrested an 18-year-old homegrown ISIS sympathizer from Muslim Somali refugees, on the same day that the United States is leading a military effort against the leading state sponsor of Islamic terrorism on the planet, the Republic of Iran. Marco Rubio went there. He called it out. This is clip 21.
0: Who goes down with the ship? This is wholly different from what we see even now. For example, from fanatics like the radical mullahs of Iran, whose cult of death hails child suicide bombers as national heroes and portrays martyrdom as an end to itself. Our heroes may be willing to die for their cause, but our heroes do not worship death. It is precisely because we value life that we come to recognize the heroism in those who would sooner sacrifice it than to betray their principles. Now, we take the West conception of these things, heroism, honor, duty, we take these things for granted. We assume that these somehow are universal to all people in all times and in all places. They are not. They are the product of a distinct character which arose here and shaped the whole story of the civilization that came.
1: A magnificent speech from our Secretary of State. I've got a little bit more from this speech. I'm going to play it for KT McFarland and get her reaction coming up in just a moment. 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
2: danger is a sobering topic for parents. Are your children safe? The U.S. Department of Justice reports less than 2% of all violent crimes against juveniles involve kidnapping. This includes family kidnapping, kidnapping by an acquaintance, and stranger kidnapping, which is the least likely form. How do you keep your children safe? Work with your kids to be aware of their surroundings, and you should pay attention to their internet use and social media activities. 1 in 7 youth ages 10 to 17 years old receive a sexual solicitation or approach over the internet. Have a current description of your child on hand and take color photographs of them every 6 months just in case it's needed. Know where your child's medical records are, and if your child is missing, immediately contact local law enforcement. Be sure to limit access to your home until after officers visit and are able to collect evidence. I'd like to thank this radio station for supporting this abuse awareness series, because the truth works.
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5: Will Iran face another American bombardment?
6: I'm Dave Anthony, Fox News. President Trump is reportedly considering it after saying last night in Texas,
7: when that war ends, it's going to be very soon. It's going to be very soon. A failed nation.
6: But the possibility of renewed bombing has oil prices surging this morning, up almost 5%. Fox's Trey Yingst is in Tel Aviv.
8: Reports indicate the Pentagon has directed CENTCOM to finalize preparations for major combat operations against Iran. Now, Axios reports the directive didn't include a specific date for launching strikes, and President Trump hasn't made any final decisions.
6: Now, the president was in Texas campaigning for Republicans, especially Ken Paxton, who's in one of 6 Senate races Fox considers too close to call.
7: We're going to crush Democrat communist James Talarico.
6: Purposely mispronouncing James Talarico's name, the Democrats held slight leads over Paxton in recent polls. For the first time since a botched execution in Tennessee a week ago, Texas gave an injection to a convicted murderer that was lethal. Associated Press reporter Michael Grotchik was a witness as Jamal Howard was put to death after apologizing to the family of Vicky Swartout for murdering her in 2000.
9: The execution took place after numerous appeals, both in state and federal courts, including one appeal that challenged the efficacy of the pentobarbital that the state of Texas is using.
6: That's the same drug Tennessee used trying to execute Krista Pike last week. She survived and remains hospitalized. A judge is ordering the state to preserve all the death chamber evidence in the investigation into what went wrong. For the first time this year, there is a hurricane in the Atlantic. Isaias forecast to hit tomorrow night into Saturday from the Florida Panhandle to Mississippi. Fox Weather's Michael Estime is in Mobile, Alabama, and says it could become
10: a Category 2, possibly Category 3 storm. And folks are getting prepared at the grocery stores, getting the water, the food ready and set to go.
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6: While President Trump considers another rounding of Iran bombing, thousands of American troops who fought for months in the conflict finally return home today to a port in San Diego on an aircraft carrier deployed since last November.
23: What the USS Abraham Lincoln carrier strike group did, no other carrier strike group has ever done.
6: That's War Secretary Pete Hegseth, who went on board the Lincoln praising the crew. It's been a record 260 days at sea without a port visit. leading to reports of worsening conditions on the ship, including mental health issues for some crew members, even suicide attempts. A British Navy sailor is in big trouble.
0: Teddy Young, a 24-year-old member of the Royal Navy, has been charged under the UK's National Security Act. It's alleged he obtained protected information and prepared to disclose it to benefit a foreign power. Police have not named the foreign power to which the charges relate. The head of counter-terrorism policing says the charges are very serious against a serving member of the armed forces. We're told these alleged offences are not connected to the recent incident at RAF Fairford, which US officials say involved a potential Iranian drone attack. In London, Jonathan Savage, Fox News.
6: Now, related to that Fairford investigation, another suspect released on bail today. Seven men have been arrested in a potential terror plot at the British airbase the US operates. On Wall Street, as oil prices surge, stock futures fall about 500 points for the Dow. In the baseball playoffs, the Yankees are out.
13: Swing and a miss. Baker strikes out Trent Grisham, and the Tampa Bay Rays are moving on.
6: Beating New York 4-3 on TBS to finish a sweep, Tampa Bay will play either Chicago or Cleveland in the American League Championship Series. The Guardians beat the White Sox 9-3 to force a game four in that series tonight. The NLCS is all set after the Milwaukee Brewers eliminated San Diego 3-1 and the Los Angeles Dodgers, the World Series defending champs, knocked out Atlanta 4-1. I'm Dave Anthony, and this is Fox News.
16: Fortuna is a safe and clean place to live, work, and play. Let's keep it that way. I'm Sue from Went Construction, and I served on the City Council for 12 years. The City of Fortuna is a business that has seen cost increases just as the rest of us have. A yes vote on Measure D will add an additional 15 cents to every taxable $20 purchase, which does not include food or prescriptions. The accumulation of this small amount will give the city an additional $1.8 million to counter increases in insurances, utilities, fuel, and other expenses. As voters, we can choose to keep our city safe, clean, and a wonderful place to raise our families. Our parks are the envy of other cities in Northern California. Our police department ensures that we feel safe walking around our neighborhoods. 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It's worth the 15 cents for every $20 spent on taxable items. Fortuna is safe and clean. 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
1: Heck yeah! We are loaded up and ready to go here on this 8th day of October. 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Coming up in 30 minutes, Dustin Grage, who covers politics and law and order and crime and everything Minnesota, don't you know, for Town Hall. There's a lot going on in Minnesota, and we'll get his take coming up in 30 minutes. Right now, there's so much to talk about here with K2 McFarland, so let's just get right to it. K2 McFarland, of course, the former deputy national security advisor under President Trump in the first term, friend of the program, and all-around great gal. Can I call you a great gal, K.T. McFarland?
25: It's better than calling me an old lady.
1: Never. How dare you? Listen, there's so much I want to ask you about, but I want to start here with yesterday being the third anniversary of the October 7th terrorist attacks. Mamdani's statement that was atrocious, and but just sort of where we are right now, where we're still having pro-Hamas protesters. On that solemn day yesterday, KT, they were in the streets wearing their keffiyehs, shouting for intifada here in this country.
25: You know, Lenin had an expression of useful idiots, he called them. And they were people who really didn't know any better, but were following the trends of the moment. And in Lenin's case, it would be the communists could use these useful idiots to help their cause, because people kind of get scared of the communists. But the useful idiots were great. They looked okay. They looked normal. And yet they were espousing crazy stuff. And that's what I'm seeing across the country, across the world, of all the useful idiots that are not working for the communists now, but they're working for Iran. They're working for terrorist regimes, because they don't even know when they say, oh, from the river to the sea, they don't even know what that means. What that means is from the Jordan River to the Mediterranean Sea. In other words, it's all going to be Muslim. It's all going to be radical Muslims from the Jordan River to the Mediterranean Sea. Well, guess what's in the middle of that? The state of Israel. So it's calling for the annihilation of Jews and the destruction of the state of Israel. I bet most of the people wearing the keffiyehs jumping up and down in front of the posters have no idea that that's what it means. It's just a cool thing to do. Cool thing to do. Nice weather. Let's go out and protest something. So let's go protest Israel. Yeah.
1: Or when they say free Palestine, I don't know if they know that Hamas, Hezbollah, Iran, most of those Islamic states, they consider Palestine to be the nation of Israel. When they say they're not anti-Semitic, they're anti-Zionist, they need to know that every Jew living in Israel, by definition, is a Zionist. So they're really opposing every single Jew who lives in Israel. I mean, they may be the idiots, but Zohra Mamdani is not an idiot. Is he Lenin in this picture, if I can just continue your analogy?
25: Lenin, maybe Stalin. You know, Mamdani's thing is to have promised, I mean, I'm a New Yorker, so what Mamdani did was promise everybody everything. Free transportation, free childcare, free groceries, everything's going to be free. And he hasn't delivered on any of it. He can't deliver on any of it. So what does he do? He distracts people by saying terrible things about Israel, and I'm going to arrest Bibi Netanyahu if he comes to the United Nations. It's stuff that Mamdani can't do, but it distracts from the attention of his failed campaign promises. I think it really points to a bigger thing. And Jeff Bezos, you know, the founder of Amazon, gazillionaire, he says a really fascinating interview yesterday with Bret Baier.
1: Yeah, and I've got some clips for it. We might be playing that later in the show, but give us a preview here.
25: Okay, so the preview is that here's Bezos, Californian, probably predisposed. He was a big Obama supporter, predisposed towards being a Democrat, liberal. He said, look, the problem today, and it's beyond just Israel, the problem today is that the left has sort of classified anybody who hasn't succeeded as somebody who must be oppressed. Therefore, anybody who has succeeded, Bezos obviously being one of them, is clearly an oppressor. Mm-hmm. So it's no longer dividing the world into can and can't. You know, it's like if you're not succeeding, it's not on you. It's not your fault. It's not because you haven't had the ambition or the hard work or the gumption or the talent. It's because you've been oppressed. And if you've been oppressed, there's got to be an oppressor. So what's one of the most successful states in the world? Israel. So what is Israel? Oh, must be an oppressor. That's why they're so successful. So therefore, from the river to the sea, let's get rid of Israel.
1: And that is exactly what they're learning in our universities here in America and in Western Europe, for that matter. Which brings us to this remarkable speech from Secretary of State Marco Rubio yesterday. I'm sure you saw it. We just played many clips, but I saved this one for your reaction. Clip 22, please, gang. Let's play this and we'll get KT's immediate reaction.
2: The history of Greece shows us an image of ourselves. It shows us that ours is the inheritance of great heroes, and that we should be proud, that we should be intensely proud of where we come from. We should marvel at what our forefathers carved out of this countryside. The story of our civilization is the greatest story ever known to man. And it began here, with the first men and women of the West. From them we can rediscover the virtues, the courage, and the strength to confront the dangers that we face.
1: Standing before the Parthenon, connecting the dots in the through line from Greece, Western civilization, to the United States of America, a child of Cuban immigrants, refugees to America, now the Secretary of State. KT McFarland, how important was this speech yesterday?
25: I don't think it's going to sway voters, but it was profoundly important because he laid out the case for the value of Western civilization. And he traced the direct lineage between Athens to Rome to Charlemagne to the British Empire to the American cause for freedom. And he talked about our founding fathers. And he said our founding fathers studied the ancient Greeks. They studied Plutarch. They studied them all. They were not naive about the potential drawbacks and evils of mankind, but they crafted a government that would serve the people and would be the voice of the people. And to me, it was just one of the most profound speeches ever. It's right up there with a Reagan speech of tear down this wall. It is the eloquence of Marco Rubio, the intellectual thought that went into that speech, just the whole thing, the presentation of it, and a profound cheering on and defense of Western values. Not only do you have to defend them, we're proud of them, and
1: that's
25: we
1: right.
25: should be proud of them.
1: Apologize for what? Yeah,
25: what?
1: Exactly.
25: Yeah, I mean, and that's the sickness that's taken over the West and America, is that we're kind of ashamed of who we are and what our background is and what our heritage is. And to see someone like Marco Rubio, and we all know his personal story, you know, fled communism, came to America, started with nothing, and now is the Secretary of State, probably one of the greatest Secretaries of State. You know, I put him up there with Jefferson and probably ahead of even Kissinger.
1: Wow.
25: And when Marco Rubio talks like that, he reminds us of who we are and why we should be proud. And that's what's missing in America today. We've lost our sense of self and we've lost our soul. And he speaks to the soul. I just thought it was a profound speech. Everyone should take the 23 minutes they've got in the day and listen to it. It was great.
1: Meanwhile, just north of where he was standing, the conflict between Russia and Ukraine continued. Not necessarily a battle for Western civilization. It's actually a pretty old fight that's been going on for generations. But it got nasty again with Russia launching a new missile attack. Ukraine had done some drone attacks earlier. Is there any end in sight for this, as Russia seems to have a second wind?
25: You know, the war has so many different chapters, and this war has many different chapters, and it's now entered a drone fight, and it's drone against drone. Ukraine's drones are probably better. Russia's time, I think, is running out, but somehow Putin clings to power. One thing that I was thinking yesterday, when the reports are that there's a bioweapons leak in a Russian lab, and that it maybe is some kind of you know, chemical, biological weapon, a bubonic plague kind of thing, and that where the Russians were building, we know historically the Russians have, the Soviet Union prior to that had one of the most active biological chemical weapons labs scattered all over the Soviet Union, where they were doing what they weren't supposed to be doing, what they'd agreed not to do, but they were, quote, studying, i.e. therefore developing biological chemical weapons, and this looks like it's a lab leak. And having been fooled me once,
1: where have I heard this story before?
25: Yeah, exactly. It was a Chinese bioweapons lab that gave us COVID, and maybe this is what it is again. So what does that mean? Well, obviously we pay attention. We hope it isn't. The Russians aren't going to, they're going to try to cover it up. Hopefully they're a little smarter about how they handle it than the Chinese. But the one thing I kept thinking is, wow, is that something that actually potentially brings Putin down? If he can't manage this, if it is a biological weapon, if it is some kind of new plague, and he doesn't tap it down and get it under control and somehow it spreads, this could be a real nail in Putin's coffin.
1: For people who set their clocks for 8 a.m. on Thursday so they can hear KT McFarland, you once again delivered. Love having you on, KT. We'll talk to you next week.
25: Thank you.
1: KT McFarland, boys and girls. Coming up, we're going to speak with Dustin Grage about that arrest in Minnesota of an ISIS-aligned terrorist. And next, Abdul Al-Sayed.
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30: Some people have come to, they've been taught, I think incorrectly, but they've been taught that and this whole kind of oppressor-oppressed framework, and that success is villainy. Success is not villainy. You can be a billionaire if you start a hamburger stand, you have 10 people, and it works really well, and you open a second one, and you open a third one. Now you're employing 30 people, and then you open, 10 more, and so on. Pretty soon you have 1,000 hamburger restaurants, and you are a billionaire. There's a real story, by the way. It's with chicken tenders. It's the Raising Cain, you know.
1: Yeah, why don't you tell us chicken tenders then? That's Jeff Bezos, as you just heard KT McFarland discussing. Yeah, this whole myth that it's the oppressor and the oppressed, and if you're successful, you must be an oppressor. That's Marxist claptrap, is what it is. But it's said, it's declared, it's never responded to, because people like Jeff Bezos are, and I'm no big fan of Jeff Bezos, but he's supposed to apologize for his success. He's supposed to apologize for ricking his ass off and actually getting something done. And succeeding, that must mean he's the oppressor. But he's right. That's what they're learning, and that's what they're saying, and they're never responded to. It was quite an interview that he gave with Bret Baier on Fox News Channel, and much of the focus had to do with the space program that he is instituting. This is Blue Origin. They did the schlocky little gimmicky send Katy Perry to space so she can act like she's an astronaut garbage. But this is a real program, and it's competing with other, like Elon Musk's SpaceX. Let's get to a little bit of what he had to say here about the plans for privatized space travel. Let's get right to it with clip 26.
0: What flies on it first?
30: Well, the first thing will fly on it is a vehicle called Blue Ring. Blue Ring is a vehicle that Blue Origin manufactures this for moving payloads, interesting payloads, multiple payloads into different orbits all around Earth and even to lunar vicinity. It can even take things to Mars. So it's a very versatile transportation vehicle for in-space transportation. And that's the first thing we'll fly.
0: You're asking the FAA to go from 12 to 50 launches a year from one pad.
30: Yeah.
0: So that's one a week.
30: Yeah, that's one a week. And we're building three more pads. So we'll have a total of four pads that we're under construction right now. And, you know, our goal is to fly every day. And then once we're flying every day, we want to fly every hour. And then once we're flying every hour, we want to fly every minute. And by the way, that's where I lose the team. They think I'm crazy that we're going to fly every minute. But I've seen crazy things before come true. So at Amazon one time, I told people that we'd one day have 100 million Amazon Prime members. And I thought the leadership team at Amazon thought it was nuts. But today we have several hundred Amazon Prime members. So these things can happen. And you'll see that space travel becomes much more routine than it has been to date.
0: I mean, once a day, once an hour. Do you have any issues from the Space Coast neighbors? The homeowners association?
30: Yeah, Cape Canaveral is a national treasure because it's a big area that's designed for launches. And but this is going to, you know, we do have to figure out how to use it much more efficiently. It's actually a really good point.
1: This is how tech tycoons talk. This is how visionaries and entrepreneurs talk. They dream out loud and then they make it happen. We're on the brink of an extraordinary time right now. And I hope you recognize that when it comes to space exploration, space travel, and harnessing space to, further our civilization and further our technological needs. He went on to talk about our next step, going to the moon. And by the way, he's working sort of in tandem, but also on parallel tracks in competitiveness with SpaceX. That's a good thing. That's a very good thing. We want these two to be competitive because then each of them will force the other to improve. Here he is talking about going to the moon.
0: And for the conspiracists out there, just to be clear, we have been there before.
30: We absolutely have been to the moon. We went there in 1969. You know, people ask, why is it that it's so hard for us to do if we did it way back in 1969? And what you have to know is we spent 3% of GDP when we did it in 1969, almost 3% of GDP. So it was very expensive. Today, we're going to do it at much lower cost, and we're going to this time go to the moon to stay. It won't just be a mission.
1: To the moon to stay. This is good stuff, and this is exciting times for us and for our children. I hope you're enjoying it. I hope you recognize what's happening. By the way, speaking of Elon Musk, another tech tycoon who wants to take us not just to the moon, but then on to Mars, it was announced that today President Trump will be awarding Elon Musk the National Medal of Science. That ceremony will be at the White House. For everyone who thought that Musk and Trump were on the outs and that they were having a feud and they were angry at each other, they were. But apparently it's all been repaired now. I can't think of any American citizen who deserves the National Medal of Science more than Elon Musk, considering what he's already done in his very young life. 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
14: Fox News, I'm CJ Pop. The United States taking precaution in light of that possible plague in eastern Russia.
15: The CDC and other federal agencies are monitoring travelers arriving from Siberia as the World Health Organization presses Moscow for more details. This comes after a researcher at the country's Plague Institute has died, and now there are reports of a second possible plague death.
14: Fox's Lisa Cunha reporting. Now our hurricane Isaias grows stronger in a fresh update from the National Hurricane Center, saying preparation for the storm along the warning area of the Gulf Coast should be rushed to completion today. The cane will be the first to strike the U.S. since Milton in October of 2024. The price of oil up this morning on fears of more U.S. strikes on Iran. 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
21: 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With leaves falling and storms on the way, we can clear out problems early before clogged gutters turn into overflows, leaks, and expensive damage.
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1: Well, this is embarrassing. I've been talking up our next guest, not just here on the show, but to all my colleagues at Town Hall about the great work that he's been doing. Really, he started writing columns for Town Hall and doing great work on the ground in Minnesota back when Tim Walz, the governor, was named as the running mate for Kamala Harris. He's absolutely killing it. And all this stuff. This is the problem with working in a virtual world and a virtual office like we do at Town Hall. All this time I pronounced his last name wrong. That Dustin Grage is doing a great job. And probably half my colleagues are like, who are you talking about? It's Gragey. Dustin Gragey, Minnesota-based journalist, columnist at Town Hall, joins us now. Dustin, I'm so sorry. What a moron I am.
4: Literally only one person has ever gotten it right in my entire life without any prompts. And that was my first grade teacher. And that's literally it, Larry. So don't feel offended by it.
1: All right. I'm in good company then. Listen, there's a lot to get to, but let's first talk about the story we led with today, which was the arrest announced by the U.S. attorney there in Minnesota of a homegrown ISIS-aligned terrorist, 18 years old. They're calling him a Minnesota man. He is the son of two Somali refugees, and he grew to hate America so much that he wanted to shoot up the Mall of America. Tell us what you know about this and whether this is sort of indicative of a trend of violence that we're seeing in that community.
4: No, it's absolutely a trend. And Larry, I think you mentioned on the program the other day, my actual state senator, Michael Holmstrom, he had mentioned that this has actually been a problem specifically with malls. When we lived in the community of St. Cloud, when we went to college together, we actually had a stabbing by an Islamic terrorist back then. Now, thankfully, there's a police officer on scene. They were able to take out the threat and everything was fine. And thankfully, in this case, the threat was actually, it never happened because the FBI was so on the ball with this, they actually got them before the act could actually occur. But yes, this has been a problem for a while. It's been a problem with terrorism, and that's why the FBI has such a large presence in Minnesota, in particular because of the Mall of America. A lot of people may not know this, but the Mall of America is actually a massive hub for the country when it comes to fraudulently doing all this fraud, human trafficking, and terrorism recruitment because of the close proximity to the airport and the Muslim community here in Minnesota. So it's been a massive problem, but thankfully they were able to get this. And also to point out here, the gang violence that is also occurring in Minnesota right now, the amount that we've seen in the last week, it's really pushing through to normal people. And I'm not talking about like people who might listen to the Larry program or Town Hall and all of us political folks, but people who just struggle to get to work for 8-9 hours with their commute.
1: Yeah, and the normies, we like to call them.
4: Actually, read their kids a story before bedtime.
1: Yeah.
4: These people are finally paying attention because it's hitting their neighborhoods now.
1: And tell me more
4: about. They
1: don't
4: flinch when this happens in Minneapolis, but now that's happening, bled into the suburbs. Now people are paying attention.
1: Right. Eden Prairie and Bloomington and other neighboring communities there. And tell me a little bit about this, what appears to be kind of a woke, politically correct mandate from the left. And God knows you've got a lot of those types there in your area, Dustin, who are bucking at the idea of referring to these as Somali gangs. As, oh, no, this is just typical gang. This is like the Crips and the Bloods. It's not really like the Crips and Bloods. This is very much a Somali phenomenon, is it not?
4: Mm-hmm. Yeah, to the point that the legacy media here in Minnesota was playing defense for Democrats on this. I mean, we've had Democrat politicians, they refuse to acknowledge that it's specifically a Somali problem. In fact, when we bring it up, the legacy media has come out and said, we can't actually call it out as Somali gains. We can't call it out as Somali fraud. And I just have to point out, Larry, when this was happening, just with the fraud, because this is the preemptive to what we're seeing with the gains now, there was whistleblowers coming out going after this fraud. They're saying, hey, these Somali nonprofits are a problem. People were released from their jobs, fired from their positions, and retaliated by Tim Walz because they were deemed racist and labeled that way for the rest of their careers. The same thing is now happening with Gaines. We have Minneapolis politicians, specifically prosecutors, who earlier in this year, Mary Moriarty, she's a DSA-backed candidate for prosecutor here in Minnesota. Thankfully, she's going to lose and she isn't running for re-election now because she's so in the dumps with popularity now. Now they're just trying to replace her with another DSA candidate. But specifically her, earlier in the year, she had went out and she did a massive video public statement tour saying there are no Somali roving gangs. This was about 5-6 months ago. Well, what do you know? Just this last week, law enforcement is saying across multiple agencies throughout the metro right now, Minneapolis, St. Paul, that this is such a problem. We need a regional task force to address Somali gangs.
1: Wow.
4: Now, this is happening despite these defund the police politicians, these soft on crime prosecutors. Thankfully, we have great law enforcement. Now, the next thing, Larry, is we're going to have to now replace the politicians so we can actually support law enforcement and right. keep Minnesotans safe.
1: Well, Dustin, and also, thankfully, there's an election. It's coming up in less than 4 weeks
4: yes.
1: now, and it seems pretty damn competitive there. Let's start with this all-important Senate race. Our former colleague, Michelle Tafoya, she was part of the Town Hall podcast family, and then she decided to hang up her microphone and run for Senate. I keep seeing these polls that show it neck and neck, toss up. Is this as close as it appears to us right now in Minnesota? Because I don't want to be fooled again, Dustin. I keep hearing that Minnesota has a chance to vote for a Republican, and then they always disappoint me.
4: So in the way I'm going to give you guys some hope here is I've worked on these statewide campaigns before I got into commentary with Town Hall. And I actually worked on the races that were the two closest in the last two decades here in Minnesota. Jim Schultz, who ran against Keith Ellison, lost by less than a percentage point. Ryan Wilson, who ran for auditor last time, finished within 0.3% of winning. That was in 2022, just one cycle ago. That was before the fraud. That was before Tim Walz ran for a vice president. And that was before Republicans actually had some authority to be able to punch and get into the national headlines to be able to actually expose this, because we know the local legacy media won't do it. We just saw how this last week they're using the same playbook they've always done to try to actually run cover for Democrats. But all this stuff has changed the game completely. And yes, now we're seeing in the public polls, not internals, public polls that are deemed the most accurate pollsters over the last decade, label this race as tied right now, dead wow. heat. That's what Angie Craig, the Democrat opponent who is facing Peggy Flanagan, also predicted.
1: Yep.
4: And now I'm hearing these polls are internal, but and they won't tell me the exact number, but they are saying they're arriving to the same conclusion as the public polls. They're a little bit different models, but they're arriving at the same conclusion that this is a real race. And I was told, I won't say by who, but it's someone high up, a very high probability we're going to see funding also coming to the state now from
1: oh,
4: national
1: I would think
4: groups.
1: So. Oh, yeah, I would think so.
4: Yeah.
1: Listen, that's not only obviously important to our listener family at WWTC, the Patriot in Minneapolis listening to us right now, but this has national implications. Even if some money from D.C. and from some of the MAGA inks, even if it doesn't help Michelle Tafoya win that race, which I think it could, she is a dynamic mm-hmm. candidate. But making Flanagan and the Democrats spend more money in a state that they can't afford to spend money on, that helps Ken Paxton in Texas. Mm-hmm. That helps John Husted in Ohio and on and on and on. So you're watching this going right down to the wire. It's a nail biter.
4: Yeah, no, completely. And the big issue here is the fraud. This is a specific localized issue. So honestly, a lot of these national trends, they don't even matter here in the state because everything is so local when it comes to the fraud. This is being pulled consistently as the number one issue. And now I didn't really see this coming, but an October surprise is Somali violence on top of all of it. So and also just to connect all that, there was Somali fraud that got us to the position we're currently in. Now we add violence to it. And yeah. Democrats running cover for them when average Minnesotans, they're kind of pissed off, Larry. So this is only going to help the outlook for Republicans in the state. And also, you mentioned it's going to help the national races 100% because we have dramatically more funding as Republicans nationally. So just dumping a couple million here would completely tear apart the Democrats and their ability to spread out money. But also the other races in this state. Keith Ellison is currently losing in the polls by 2 to 3% right now.
1: I was going to bring that up.
4: And
1: next,
4: we are actually funding this race more than Democrats. We're going to win that seat. That's a plus one right there. The auditor's race, this one's a little bit more interesting, but the Republicans actually had by 7 points, mostly because the Democrat has no name ID. So that's going to come back a little bit. Uh-huh. It's not going to be 7 point win. But the name state auditor, when all this fraud's happening, that's two statewide seats. And Larry, we are tied for second for the longest drought in the country of 20 years with California for not electing the statewide Republican. Only New York beats us by one cycle.
1: Incredible.
4: But we're tied. We are due for a change election here in Minnesota, and this is the opportunity.
1: Dustin Greggy is our guest. He's a Minnesota-based journalist, and he writes columns at Town Hall Media, of course. And, Dustin, you mentioned this. By the way, I love the fact. So, basically, Peggy Flanagan can go up there and do what all the Democrats nationwide are doing and just seem Trump, Trump, Trump, Trump, Trump. And Minnesotans are like, yeah, we don't care. We're worried. We're angry about the fraud, and it really is making a difference. Let's hone in more on this Keith Ellison thing, because even more so than Flanagan, frankly, he is at the center of this fraud story that Nick Shirley helped uncover. Are you telling me that he really is behind right now and could lose? Because not only is that important for, you know, justice, but it also sort of takes Keith Ellison off the stage because he has bigger ambitions for his future.
4: Oh, completely. And Larry, I think you might be aware of this, but back when Tim Walz was running for vice president, Kamala Harris was running for president, who was on the short list for the national attorney general position? It was Keith Ellison right there. When I say we dodged a bullet as a country, think about how terrible those two candidates are leading this country. Oh. But imagine the personnel that was about to come in as well. Keith Ellison has had national implications for a long time. He ran for DNC chair. Thankfully, he lost.
1: Remember, yeah.
4: But also, like, he's been in the national scene for a while. He is leading most of these attorney general fights as well. So in these attorney generals groups of like 12 Democrats, and they come forward and do a group suit against other people, Keith Ellison's usually at the top of the list, actually leading the fight. And he's using Minnesota taxpayer dollars, which, of course, is flooded with fraud, to be able to bring these suits forward. So, it's major implications, not just for Minnesota, but the country.
1: Dustin Greggy, less than a minute, but I keep hearing Amy Klobuchar is a lock. There's no way she's so popular. Is she, or is she getting dragged down with this stuff, too?
4: No, absolutely. She's getting dragged down about it. And I pointed this out in January. I had exposed an earmark, $1 million earmark to a now Somali nonprofit that's being investigated for fraud. And also, get this, Larry, a lot of people didn't know this until recently. Also, a brother of an individual who runs that organization has ISIS connections. So she can't run away from this. We recently found some unfolded video of her holding upside down flags at a Somali rally. She is the precipice of what has brought these people into Minnesota. So, and yes, we're seeing millions being dumped in.
1: She is absolutely vulnerable.
4: She's a harder one to beat, but she's vulnerable.
1: All right. So there's hope in Minnesota. Stay tuned, The Patriot. We'll have Dustin Greggy back on. Thanks, brother. 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

0: KINS News and Information Time is 5:49. Let's take a quick look at the weather on the North Coast for today. There's going to be more partly cloudy skies in the forecast by this afternoon, with more light and variable winds coming in out of the northwest. Temperatures are going to be getting a little bit warmer than earlier in the week, as highs today are going to be climbing from the mid-70s all the way into the high 80s in some areas. Partly cloudy skies will be continuing later this afternoon, and that is a look at the weather for today.
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6: PepsiCo shares are up 1%. The parent company of Pepsi, Quaker Oats, and Frito-Lay Snacks is reporting a better-than-expected summer quarter, though it's cautious about this year. And PepsiCo says it's planning low to single-digit price increases on some snacks later this year or next year to cover higher costs. Stock futures are skidding. Crude oil prices are rising after an attack on a tanker in the Persian Gulf and a report suggesting President Trump is considering strikes on Iran before the midterms. Yields on U.S. Treasury notes have risen for the past 12 days. Taiwan Semiconductor, the world's largest contract chip maker, says its revenue rose to a record in the third quarter. This was a preview. Taiwan Semiconductor reports earnings next Thursday. That's your Fox Business Report. I'm Ginny Coseldon. Invested in you.
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8: This is Kelly Orchard's Apple a Day, 60 seconds on wisdom, success, and personal growth. Today, I want you to just say yes. 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Then learn how to do it later. 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Opportunity may knock gently and quietly. It may come without you even looking for it, and perhaps even at the wrong time. Sometimes we believe that the stars will align just perfectly, and only then will we take a chance to leap at an opportunity. Stop that. 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Seek it out and say yes to opportunity. If you say no to an opportunity, you might be missing out on the fun that it'll bring and further stunt your growth. This has been Kelly Orchard's Apple a Day. Now, go out and be fruitful.
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2: This is Fox on Health. For the first time since measles began surging in the U.S. last year, a statewide emergency is declared. New York's governor taking that step because of an outbreak spreading from neighboring Pennsylvania, where more than 900 measles cases and 5 deaths were reported as of October 2nd. An executive order in New York also expands the number of health professionals approved to administer measles vaccines, allowing pharmacists to vaccinate children as young as 2 years old and for registered nurses to order tests for suspected cases. Nationwide, it's the worst year for measles since 1991. The CDC has more than 3,800 confirmed cases in more than 40 states, plus D.C. and New York City. And that doesn't include probable cases. For all of last year, the number was less than 2,300. In more than 90% of the current measles cases, the patients are unvaccinated or have unknown vaccine status. For more health news, go to foxnewshealth.com. I'm Lisa Brady with Fox on Health.
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4: I'm Dave Douglas with a community comment. God bless America. And you know, right now, I really mean that. God bless America. We're in the middle of this election season, and I'm going to talk just a hair about that, but it's important because what's happening, I've seen a lot over the number of years that I've been involved in government and different things. I'm seeing more negativity than almost any election that I've seen so far. And it's really kind of a shame because I'm seeing it still carry over with people that seem really stressed about who they can talk to and what they should, and they take the negativity route all the time. Don't. Please, don't. Not all the time. Sure, there's things to be concerned about. Am I concerned about some of the things having to do with the elections and the other? Yeah, I am. But I choose to participate. That's what I'm hoping you're going to do by voting and whatever you have. In my case, honestly, I have a 5-foot campaign sign in the yard. And so that indicates probably where I'm coming from. We've given money to a candidate, different candidate, and I'm conservative. That is basically my layout. You know that with my God Bless America and all the different things that I do with the flag. By the way, the fact that we have a flag that we love or the other things that we do, we're dealing with our friends and neighbors here. And so instead of putting people out of your life and complaining all the time about them, what they do, look at it a little bit different, if you would, please. Remember, they are your friends, neighbors, coworkers. They're not people that you need to hate because of some political thing that you're going to get a vote on. If you don't vote, that's really your fault. But get your vote in and advocate, I would say, for what you do believe, whatever side that may be. But do it with a spirit of making things better in our country. Don't lose your friendships. Don't lose your contact with your family. Don't have negativity every time that you're dealing with these things in politics or otherwise. A lot of people have sort of a negative bias. They're always looking for the negative, and they lead with the negative, and you see them. How are you doing? Oh, God, it's so terrible. You don't need to do that. We don't have to have all those complaints in there. Look at some of the positive things. Do what you can to support people, to make it better. Try to get past this stage that we have. It's less than a month now. Now we're going to have it. We're going to have things we like. We're going to have things we don't like. I'm expecting that there's probably going to be quite a bit of things that I don't necessarily like the outcome. Okay, I've done my vote. I've done what I can do. And I've participated. But I do not intend to lose friends, extended family. I don't intend to lose other people that were coworkers, people that I know in the community. They're good people. God bless us all. And God bless America. I'm Dave Douglas with the Community Comment.
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9: Iran may get hit hard again. I'm Dave Anthony, Fox News. There are reports President Trump's considering a new round of bombing amid stalled nuclear talks.
10: They are a failed nation. They got a little spunk left, but not much.
9: That was last night in Texas, where the president repeated something controversial.
10: Let them hit San Diego. Let them hit Los Angeles, and you want to see some bad things happen. You want to see a country that would be in free fall. We're not going to let that happen. We protect our cities.
9: The president said Monday that Iran hitting San Diego or L.A. would be a small price to pay, prompting backlash from Democrats. California Governor Gavin Newsom called him deranged and dangerous. Oil prices are surging nearly 5% this morning, as Fox's Trey Yingst reports from Tel Aviv.
11: Now, the United States continues to enforce the naval blockade of Iranian ports and is still escorting vessels through the Strait of Hormuz with millions of barrels of crude oil on board. But the IRGC keeps attacking with another tanker struck off the coast of Qatar overnight.
9: Thousands of American troops who fought in the Iran conflict return home today when the USS Abraham Lincoln arrives in San Diego, ending a deployment that started last November, including a record 260 days at sea without a port call, leading to reports of worsening conditions on the ship and mental health issues for some crew members, including suicide attempts. Now back to the president. He was in Texas campaigning for Republican Ken Paxton, who's in a close Senate race with Democrat James Tallarico.
10: A vote for Tallarico is a vote to turn Texas into a dirty, failing, crime-ridden third world dumping ground.
9: Also in Texas last night, an execution. A convicted killer, Jamal Howard, put to death for a murder 26 years ago. He did not survive the lethal injection like Krista Pike last week in Tennessee.
12: I think she is angry and confused about everything right now.
9: Her lawyer, Randy Spivey, says she's not in good condition, shackled to a hospital bed. A judge has ordered all the evidence from the botched execution be preserved for the investigation into what went wrong and why she was put on death row for a 1995 murder. America's listening to Fox News.
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9: There is a hurricane in the Atlantic for the first time this season. It's in the Gulf, so they're doing storm prep from the Florida Panhandle to Mississippi.
18: Hurricane Isaias, currently a Cat 1, will become a Category 2 as it runs into the northern Gulf. It starts to weaken a little bit. It runs into dry air. It runs into some hostile conditions, upper-level winds. Still, though, hurricane warning, Panama City over towards Biloxi.
9: Fox meteorologist Adam Klotz, Isaias is forecast to hit tomorrow night into Saturday. A controversy still simmers at Cornell University in New York in a reopened gang rape investigation.
19: City officials in Ithaca, New York, home of Cornell University, voted 9-1 in favor of a temporary moratorium on certain event permits for the school and Greek life organizations. The move by the Ithaca Common Council includes an amendment requiring Cornell to turn over sex and violent crime investigations to the Ithaca Police Department. Protests and assemblies at Cornell are still permitted. The vote follows an allegation of rape at the Chi Phi fraternity in 2024 made by Jane Doe, who filed a lawsuit last month accusing seven fraternity members. New York Attorney General Letitia James is independently reviewing the case, and Cornell has appointed former U.S. Deputy Attorney General Sally Yates to lead its own review. In New York, Tanya J. Powers, Fox News.
9: On Wall Street, as oil prices surge, the stock sell-off looms. Dow futures down about 340 points. We just got an unemployment update. First-time claims dropped slightly last week, 197,000. In the baseball playoffs,
20: he struck them out! And baseball's best team takes its step to the Final Four!
9: The Milwaukee Brewers beat the San Diego Padres 3-1 on FS1 to advance to the National League Championship Series. The Brewers will play the Los Angeles Dodgers. The defending champs eliminated the Atlanta Braves 4-1. The Tampa Bay Rays knocked out the New York Yankees 4-3 in a sweep to move on to the ALCS. The Cleveland Guardians beat the Chicago White Sox 9-3 to force a Game 4 in that series tonight. I'm Dave Anthony. This is Fox News.
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22: It's time for the KINS opinion poll question for today. Today's opinion poll question involves the last three undefeated NFL football teams this season, the San Francisco 49ers, the Minnesota Vikings, and the Kansas City Chiefs. And well over three-quarters of voters yesterday said no, they would not be in favor of a Major League Baseball game being held either close to or inside of a national park. Be sure to vote on today's question by going to KINS1063.com.
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24: From the newsroom, I'm Trey Westerberg with Northern California News and Peter Killeen at the local desk. This update brought to you by the U.S. Postal Service. A California Highway Patrol operation targeting sex trafficking and prostitution in Northern California has rescued one victim. Search warrants were served Monday at 13 massage parlors in the Redding area. Officers seized 74 electronic devices and a stolen law enforcement badge during the operation. Authorities also identified 12 suspected prostitutes and plan to recommend charges to the Shasta County DA's office. CHP says the rescued victim was connected with appropriate resources while the investigation continues. A 16-year-old Chico boy faces multiple felonies after police say he assaulted a girl and fired at an occupied car. The teen fled to a home where police surrounded the building and called for him to surrender. He was arrested after officers found two guns in his backpack. Up next, Peter Killeen at the local desk.
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1: From the newsroom, I'm Peter Killeen. The Association of Zoos and Aquariums has announced that Sequoia Park Zoo was granted accreditation by AZA's Independent Accreditation Commission. AZA accreditation includes a detailed application and a multi-day on-site inspection by a team of professionals. 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
6: This is the Bloomberg Business of Entertainment Report. He's the musician and comedian best known for writing and performing funny parodies of hit songs in the 80s and 90s. Weird Al Yankovic has won 5 Grammy Awards, spoofing hits from Michael Jackson and Nirvana to Madonna and Coolio. And his music continues to draw in crowds. Mega fans dressed in his signature loud button-down shirts have been turning out to his bigger and weirder tour. And as the New York Times reports, they're bringing along their young sons. Dads say they grew up on the music and like the fact that they can enjoy G-rated lyrics with their children. Sometimes the kids don't even know the original songs they're based off. Yankovic is also hosting an orchestra-backed screening of his 1989 cult film UHF in Los Angeles on Halloween. Lisa Mateo, Bloomberg Radio.
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10: Good morning, Northern California. Let's take a look and see what the weather has in store for the North Coast today. There's going to once again be partly cloudy and mostly clear skies in the forecast throughout the day today. And as a result, temperatures are also going to be warming up a little bit as highs are going to be climbing into the mid and high 80s in some areas. There's also going to be more light and variable winds coming in out of the north to northwest continuing on into this afternoon. Highs for today in Fortuna are going to be 75 degrees. Both Arcata and Ferndale are expecting temperatures in the lower 70s, and both McKinleyville and Eureka will see temperatures at 65 to 66. The southwestern areas of Humboldt will also be warming up as temperatures will be climbing into the low and mid 90s, with light and variable winds shifting from the east over towards the west. Honeydew will be checking in with a high of 88 degrees, and Garberville will have temperatures climbing up into the mid-90s. Sunset later tonight is expected to occur at 6:46 p.m.
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16: This is the Bloomberg Real Estate Report. I'm Denise Pellegrini. Growing number of people are looking to relocate in search of the holy grail of the housing market. Talking about affordability with expensive housing markets like New York, Seattle, and Los Angeles among the places people are looking to move from, and the more affordable Florida, Vegas, and Phoenix housing markets among the places people are looking to move to. Redfin says about one in five house hunters investigated moving from one part of the country to another last year. Up slightly from a year ago, the biggest share since 2021. Orlando, where the typical home runs about $400,000, is the most popular destination for relocating house hunters, as people look to cut their housing costs just about in half when they move there from the New York City metro. At the same time, some are also migrating out of places they flocked to during the pandemic, with this so-called boomerang migration taking place out of metros like Charlotte and Austin. And that's the Bloomberg Real Estate Report. I'm Denise Pellegrini.
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20: On Tuesday, President Trump announced that a new naval shipyard will be built at Sparrows Point in Baltimore.
21: This place will roar with the sound of high-tech manufacturing, building ships and submarines that will be feared by our enemies.
20: The president said that Anduril Industries, which specializes in defense technology systems, will invest $3.7 billion in the project, and that the Navy will invest an additional $2.9 billion. He expects 3,100 jobs to be created to help build the next generation of vessels.
21: Including autonomous subs, torpedo tubes, and critical components for our cutting-edge Virginia-class attack submarines, the greatest and quietest ever built.
20: The president said the bottom line is,
21: America is going to remain the undisputed naval superpower.
20: The shipyard is expected to be operational in 2030. Kevin Uretsky, Fox News.
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25: Nicole Murray with Your Money Now. The Transportation Department said it has approved a five-year exemption for Aurora and other self-driving truck companies from rules that require drivers to place warning devices around a stopped truck. CNBC reports that the decision is a step forward in efforts to broadly deploy commercial self-driving trucks in the United States. The interest rate on the most common U.S. home loan jumped last week to its highest in almost 3 years, worsening affordability for buyers. The Mortgage Bankers Association reports that the 30-year fixed-rate mortgage surged 19 basis points to 7.49% in the week that ended on October 2nd. Amazon has confirmed that it has cut what it said was a small number of jobs, primarily in its stores unit, which oversees the main e-commerce website. Reuters reports that the cuts are the latest in a series of small reductions since a larger round of 30,000 job cuts that began last year and continued into this past January. Futures are moderately lower. That's Your Money Now.
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30: Good morning, I'm John Terrett. Well, stocks were lower across the board yesterday. It was very much a down day with the S&P 500 four-day winning streak running out of steam. It simply stalled. I guess one of the big stories of yesterday was that all 19 Federal Reserve officials, that is to say 7 board members and 12 members of the FOMC committee who decide on interest rates, supported September's quarter point interest rate hike. And more than that, in the minutes released at 2 o'clock yesterday afternoon Eastern Time, we saw that most of them support another hike before the end of the year. There was a $39 billion bond sale going on yesterday afternoon that was watched very closely by Wall Street. Meanwhile, the yields on the 10-year and the 30-year treasuries hit record highs. 24 years. Got to go back to 2002. Company news, SpaceX was down yesterday. It's seeking $40 billion to buy more NVIDIA microchips. This rattled Wall Street because people on the street said, well, hang on a minute. Didn't you just have the biggest IPO of all time? And now you're going to the capital markets for most of that $40 billion? That's a bit worrying. Wells Fargo is facing a probe into the possibility it's been approving race-based mortgages. Also facing a probe and down yesterday, the tractor people John Deere, as the feds widen their investigation into agricultural selling. With Business, I'm John Terrett.
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4: The number of new claims for unemployment benefits declined to 197,000 in the week ending October 3rd. Economists were predicting 200,000. The previous week's claims number was revised slightly higher to 199,000. Those remaining on benefits continuing claims rose slightly in the week ending September 26th to 1.71 million. PepsiCo shares are higher after its earnings topped expectations, though the parent company of Pepsi and Frito-Lay is cautious about this year as it continues to deal with higher costs and shoppers pulling back. 7-Eleven owner 7&I says earnings declined in the recent quarter, though in North America, its Speedway gas station business helped offset higher expenses. That's your Fox Business Report. I'm Ginny Coselda. Invested in you.
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6: With the Wall Street Business Report, I'm Bill Alexander. Most Federal Reserve officials expect that another interest rate increase will likely be needed this year to combat inflation, according to minutes released Wednesday from the central bank's most recent meeting. The officials unanimously agreed that the inflation was still elevated and had not made much progress toward their 2% target in recent months. U.S. natural gas futures climbed about 3% to nearly a two-week high on a drop in output due to recent pipeline problems and worries that a Gulf of Mexico storm could cause further supply disruptions. The average price of gasoline in the United States is $4.37 a gallon, up 22 cents from last month. The average U.S. mortgage rates are the highest since mid-November 2023, according to the Mortgage Bankers Association, today hovering around 7.43% to 7.49% for a 30-year fixed-rate loan. For the Wall Street Business Report, I'm Bill Alexander in Washington.
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13: Hi, this is JC with Humboldt County Animal Shelter, here to tell you about a few of our adoptable dogs. First up this week is Axel. Axel is a gray and white male pit mix who's around 4 years old. He's a very fun little guy. He gets along well with other dogs. Super food motivated, and also loves stuffed toys. He already knows Sweet and is just the sweetest boy. Also available for adoption is Littlefoot. Littlefoot is a six-year-old female red and tan Doberman who was born with a defect to one of her front legs. She would definitely prefer a less active lifestyle and would love to be some lucky person's companion. She's very loving and has been friendly and playful with other dogs. Finally, Scarlett is a beautiful 3-year-old female German Shepherd. 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
12: News. I'm Tom Graham. Hurricane Isaias has rapidly intensified as the storm prepares to make landfall along the U.S. Gulf Coast late this week.
14: The expectation is this. By the time we get to late Friday night into the wee early morning hours of Saturday, that's when we're expecting for our Hurricane Isaias to become a Category 2, possibly Category 3 storm. And folks are getting prepared at the grocery stores.
12: Fox weather meteorologist Michael Estime. President Trump preparing to host and honor some of the biggest names in tech this afternoon.
15: The highest honor the U.S. government gives scientists and engineers, the National Medal of Science, getting bestowed upon Tesla and SpaceX founder Elon Musk and some other tech executives. Google co-founder Sergey Brin, NVIDIA CEO Jensen Huang, and AMD CEO Lisa Su.
12: That's Fox's Lillian Wu. 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
1: Good morning, Northern California. Let's take a look and see what the weather has in store for the North Coast today. There's going to once again be partly cloudy and mostly clear skies in the forecast throughout the day today. And as a result, temperatures are also going to be warming up a little bit as highs are going to be climbing into the mid and high 80s in some areas. There's also going to be more light and variable winds coming in out of the north to northwest continuing on into this afternoon. Highs for today in Fortuna are going to be 75 degrees. Both Arcata and Ferndale are expecting temperatures in the lower 70s, and both McKinleyville and Eureka will see temperatures at 65 to 66. The southwestern areas of Humboldt will also be warming up as temperatures will be climbing into the low and mid 90s, with light and variable winds shifting from the east over towards the west. Honeydew will be checking in with a high of 88 degrees, and Garberville will have temperatures climbing up into the mid 90s. Sunset later tonight is expected to occur at 6:46 p.m.
2: I love Fortuna. 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I'm Gina McClendon. My husband and I have owned George's Glass here for over 25 years. Do I like paying new taxes? No. But I also understand that the services we value cost money. Measure D amounts to an additional 15 cents on a taxable $20 purchase. I'm willing to make that investment to help support public safety, maintain our parks, streets, and roads, and continue senior and youth programs. Groceries and prescription medications are not taxed. These tax dollars stay in Fortuna and are audited every year. For me, it comes down to what type of Fortuna do we want for the future, and what do we want to leave for our next generation? The choice is ours. I've made my choice. I'm Gina McClendon, and I'm voting yes on Measure D.
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18: Craig Gutfeld reacts to a new media hoax, falsely saying President Trump suggested Iran attack two American cities.
19: He's saying a small rise in gas prices is a small price to pay to prevent Iran from nuking these cities. It's that obvious to me. Now, he says it casually, but it's obviously not a joke. It's a shame that so many humans fail to have any pattern recognition. This is the simplest thing in the world. This is part of another recognizable pattern. When the media reports on a Trump comment, it's always either wrong or intentionally deceptive. Okay, so you have, the fine people hoax, bloodbath in the auto industry, injecting bleach, dictator on day one when he's talking about executive orders. How do you not see this coming anymore?
18: For more commentary like this, go to foxnewspodcast.com.
1: 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Previous week's earthquake information was compiled from the Berkeley Seismographic Center and the USGS and is brought to you by SHN. There were magnitude 3.2 and 4.2 earthquakes recorded last week off the southern Oregon coast, and there was a magnitude 1.6 earthquake further south, roughly 25 miles offshore from Crescent City. Going into southern Humboldt, there was a magnitude 4.8 earthquake off of Petrolia. Five earthquakes were recorded between Ukiah and Willits, with the largest one being a magnitude 2.2. Continuing further south, a 2.2 earthquake shook near Boonville, a 2.1 occurred near Nice, and a cluster of 13 earthquakes under a 3.1 were recorded in Cloverdale. There were also small earthquakes near Redding, Laytonville, and Brook Trails. And the largest earthquake out of the 222 recorded in the Geyser geothermal area was a magnitude 2.6. SHN is proud to bring you this earthquake information.
20: Hi, I'm Warren Eckstein with the Pet Show Tip of the Day. Well, boys will be boys. A key part of any puppy's early socialization is play fighting. Watch a litter of puppies and you'll observe them chasing, pouncing on each other during mock battles. These bouts serve as sort of a basic training, sharpening the puppy's predatory skills. During such play fights, you may even observe them baring their teeth or nipping at their litter mates while growling and yelping. While it's always prudent to supervise these fighting furballs, such mock battles generally sound a lot worse than they actually are. You might say their barks are a great deal worse than their bites. In fact, after the battle has ended, you may find the little warriors snuggled together for a much-needed nap, whisker to whisker. You know, very often, we as people get involved too soon. I always tell people, if they have two puppies or two dogs and they're kind of fighting with each other in the background, watch them carefully to make sure it's not real aggression. But very often, it sounds like the Armageddon, but they're just letting out stress and anxiety, just like two kids wrestling on the front lawn. Watch carefully, take action if necessary, but let them work it out on their own. I'm Warren Eckstein.
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22: It's time for California Ag Today on the Western Ag Network. I am Haley Shipp. If an almond variety is self-fertile, how much do you really need the bees? It matters when hive rentals run around $200 a piece. The Almond Board of California says mature orchards with conventional varieties typically use about 2 hives per acre. But research suggests that bees still bring value to self-fertile almonds. A 2-year study looked specifically at the Independence variety, comparing trees with different levels of bee access and hive stocking rates. Trees accessible to honeybees had significantly better nut set and higher yields than trees where bees were excluded. Researchers also compared 0, 1, and 2 hives per acre. Bee activity increased between 0 and 1 rented hive, but flower visitation was not significantly different between 1 and 2. Now, that does not make 1 hive per acre the new recommendation. Researchers say the study was relatively small and more work is needed, especially with newer self-fertile varieties. For growers, it comes down to weighing pollination costs against the additional yield bees may provide.
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25: I'm Chad Pergram with the Speaker's Lobby. Both parties are trying to curate what they say to voters in order to coax them to vote for their party in November. Quote, it's the message that matters, said House Majority Whip Tom Emmer on Fox. He went on to tout the fact that the GOP passed no taxes on tips and no taxes on overtime in the big, beautiful bill. But that was last summer. GOP North Dakota Senator Kevin Cramer says the party missed an opportunity to message that since it was so long ago. Democrats are trained on pocketbook issues like the price of gas and groceries, but also threatening to hold the Trump administration responsible for what House Minority Leader Hakeem Jeffries terms, quote, corruption. It's unclear if threats of presidential probes could dilute the Democrats' directive this fall. And Republican Louisiana Senator John Kennedy says his party is, quote, lucky. He says that Democrats don't have a message either, except to say that the other side is worse. Now it's up to the voters to determine which message works. With the Speaker's Lobby, Chad Pergram, Fox News.
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2: This is Seth Leibson for townhall.com. Now that Democratic Socialists of America and their allies have engaged in a non-hostile takeover of the Democratic Party, prepare to see more and more professional Democrats try to deflect and project. This week, Donna Brazile wrote an op-ed saying the DSA is not a concern because House Minority Leader Hakeem Jeffries will have the spine to prevent them from enacting their agenda. That would be much more convincing if elected leaders of the Democratic Party told us this. The only denunciations of the socialist growth within the Democratic Party are from unelected commentators like Brazile. Hakeem Jeffries himself has said the socialists will be a welcome part of the Democratic caucus when elected. Indeed, the socialists in the Democratic Party have grown precisely because elected Democrats have capitulated to them time and again. If you think elected leaders of the Democratic Party will stand up to their extremists, just look at their anemic response to El Sayed, Hassan Piker, Graham Platner, Ilhan Omar, Zohran Mamdani, and I could go on. The stakes here are high. Do not be...
3: KINS News and Information Time is 6:46. Let's take a look through time and see what happened on this day in history. Two massive fires occurred on October 8th in the year 1871. The first was the Great Chicago Fire, which is believed to have started around a small barn near DeKoven Street in Chicago. The second was a massive forest fire that is believed to be the worst in U.S. history that occurred in nearby Wisconsin. The world's first internal pacemaker was implanted into the chest of a 43-year-old man named Arn Larson on this day in 1948. Despite the pacemaker only working for a few hours, Larson would live all the way to the year 2001, where he died at the age of 86. And finally, the only Major League Baseball World Series no-hitter game was pitched on this day in 1956 when the New York Yankees defeated the Brooklyn Dodgers. That has been a look at what happened on this day in history. Road construction work continues throughout the year, weather permitting and sometimes weather-related. Humboldt County Public Works reminds you to be cautious while driving in construction zones or where there's roadside maintenance. For folks driving near the Garberville area, there's going to be some bridge work occurring in the northbound direction near the Dean Creek Bridge. A northbound lane closure will be in effect Mondays through Fridays from 7 a.m. to 5 p.m., with minor traffic slowdowns anticipated. Bridge work will also be occurring in the northbound direction on Highway 101 between Hooker Creek Road and the South Fork of the Eel River Bridge. This work will be occurring 8 a.m. to 6 p.m. Mondays through Fridays, with minor traffic slowdowns there as well. And more right lane closures will still be in effect along 6th Street in Eureka near Eureka City Hall between the intersections of 6th and N and 6th and K. Humboldt County Public Works shares that many road workers are injured throughout the year by unsafe and inattentive drivers. Please keep your eyes on the road and always drive safely.
4: From the newsroom, I'm Trey Westerberg with Northern California News and Peter Colleen at the local desk. This update brought to you by Progressive. A 16-year-old Chico boy faces multiple felonies after police say he assaulted a girl and fired at an occupied car. The teen fled to a home where police surrounded the building and called for him to surrender. He was arrested after officers found two guns in his backpack. A California Highway Patrol operation targeting sex trafficking and prostitution in Northern California has rescued one victim. Search warrants were served Monday at 13 massage parlors in the Redding area. Officers seized 74 electronic devices and a stolen law enforcement badge during the operation. Authorities also identified 12 suspected prostitutes and plan to recommend charges to the Shasta County DA's office. CHP says the rescued victim was connected with appropriate resources while the investigation continues. Up next, Peter Colleen at the local desk.
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1: From the newsroom, I'm Peter Killeen. City of Eureka making headway on the new emergency homeless shelter plan for 2nd and A Streets in Old Town. Lost Coast Outpost reporting the shelter, slated to open early next year, will provide beds for up to 40 community members in need. At a meeting this week, council approved a contract with Indiana-based contractor Mattingly Construction. It will host 27 prefabricated modular buildings with sleeping quarters, restrooms, laundry, and meal prep facilities. With news, I'm Peter Killeen.
2: Good morning, Northern California. Let's take a look and see what the weather has in store for the North Coast today. There's going to once again be partly cloudy and mostly clear skies in the forecast throughout the day today. And as a result, temperatures are also going to be warming up a little bit as highs are going to be climbing into the mid and high 80s in some areas. There's also going to be more light and variable winds coming in out of the north to northwest continuing on into this afternoon. Highs for today in Fortuna are going to be 75 degrees. Both Arcata and Ferndale are expecting temperatures in the lower 70s, and both McKinleyville and Eureka will see temperatures at 65 to 66. The southwestern areas of Humboldt will also be warming up as temperatures will be climbing into the low and mid 90s, with light and variable winds shifting from the east over towards the west. Honeydew will be checking in with a high of 88 degrees, and Garberville will have temperatures climbing up into the mid 90s. Sunset later tonight is expected to occur at 6:46 p.m. The Hotel Ivanhoe is back. Sometimes the best escape isn't far away, just far from routine. Step back in time with Victorian Ferndale's beautifully restored Hotel Ivanhoe. Relax and unwind amid authentic period furnishings, peaceful rooms, and a slower rhythm of life. Reconnect over an elegant dinner downstairs, then share a nightcap in Ivanhoe's historic mid-19th century bar. The perfect excuse to disappear for a night or two. The Hotel Ivanhoe welcomes you.
3: 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One grand prize of a Jeep Cherokee. It's midnight black from the dark side. Drive away in this spooky ride. This October, thrills and frights. Only in Trinidad at the Heights.
2: Let's continue on with the weather by checking the surrounding areas in Northern California. The northern part of California, all the communities will be expecting mostly sunny and partly cloudy skies in the forecast all throughout the day today. The Humboldt Interior and Trinity County will have temperatures climbing up into the low 100s by this afternoon. Willow Creek will be checking in at 100 degrees, and both Orleans and Hoopaw will be hovering around 98 to 99. The Mendocino interior will have temperatures also climbing up into the lower 100s. Leggett will have a high of 91 degrees, Laytonville will check in at 93, and Willits is looking at a high of 95. Finally, the Del Norte and Curry County areas of Oregon will be expecting a partly cloudy to mostly sunny skies in the forecast, with light and variable winds increasing up to 10 miles an hour as we approach tonight. Temperatures are looking to be from 65 to 80 degrees. And that is a look at the weather for Thursday, the 8th of October.
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0: This is a Bloomberg Money Minute. Amazon is introducing the Alexa tablet series, which will run Google apps and come in three sizes priced between $230 and $500. The new tablets, available starting next week, will feature a hardware and software overhaul that sets it up for more direct competition with Apple's iPad lineup. They'll come with a more standard version of Android that bundles Google applications with those from Amazon. Amazon will be phasing out its existing Fire tablets. Weekly jobless claims fell last week. The Labor Department says it received 197,000 first-time requests for unemployment benefits in the week ending October 3rd. That's down about 2,000 from the previous week's upwardly revised total and just under the 200,000 most analysts had been expecting. On Wall Street, traders are tracking rising oil prices, which are adding to inflation pressures after the Fed raised interest rates last month. The Dow is down 0.3%, the Nasdaq down 0.4%, the S&P down 0.3%. Erica Herskowitz, Bloomberg Radio.
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2: I'm Dave Douglas with a community comment. God bless America. And you know, right now, I really mean that. God bless America. We're in the middle of this election season, and I'm going to talk just a hair about that, but it's important because what's happening, I've seen a lot over the number of years that I've been involved in government and different things. I'm seeing more negativity than almost any election that I've seen so far. And it's really kind of a shame because I'm seeing it still carry over with people that seem really stressed about who they can talk to and what they should, and they take the negativity route all the time. Don't. Please, don't. Not all the time. Sure, there's things to be concerned about. Am I concerned about some of the things having to do with the elections and the other? Yeah, I am. But I choose to participate. That's what I'm hoping you're going to do by voting and whatever you have. In my case, honestly, I have a 5-foot campaign sign in the yard. And so that indicates probably where I'm coming from. We've given money to a candidate, different candidate, and I'm conservative. That is basically my layout. You know that with my God Bless America and all the different things that I do with the flag. By the way, the fact that we have a flag that we love or the other things that we do, we're dealing with our friends and neighbors here. And so instead of putting people out of your life and complaining all the time about them, what they do, look at it a little bit different, if you would, please. Remember, they are your friends, neighbors, coworkers. They're not people that you need to hate because of some political thing that you're going to get a vote on. If you don't vote, that's really your fault. But get your vote in and advocate, I would say, for what you do believe, whatever side that may be. But do it with a spirit of making things better in our country. Don't lose your friendships. Don't lose your contact with your family. Don't have negativity every time that you're dealing with these things in politics or otherwise. A lot of people have sort of a negative bias. They're always looking for the negative, and they lead with the negative, and you see them. How are you doing? Oh, God, it's so terrible. You don't need to do that. We don't have to have all those complaints in there. Look at some of the positive things. Do what you can to support people, to make it better. Try to get past this stage that we have. It's less than a month now. Now we're going to have it. We're going to have things we like. We're going to have things we don't like. I'm expecting that there's probably going to be quite a bit of things that I don't necessarily like the outcome. Okay, I've done my vote. I've done what I can do. And I've participated. But I do not intend to lose friends, extended family. I don't intend to lose other people that were coworkers, people that I know in the community. They're good people. God bless us all. And God bless America. I'm Dave Douglas with the Community Comment.
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6: This is KINS-FM, Blue Lake, California. It's 7 o'clock. prices are surging again. I'm Dave Anthony, Fox News. Up more than 4% this morning after reports that President Trump's considering a new round of bombing against Iran.
7: And just as I promised, I am ensuring that Iran will never have a nuclear weapon. They will. Never. They know that.
6: That was the president at a rally in Texas last night, campaigning for Republicans ahead of the November elections. Russia bombarded Ukraine again overnight, killing at least 30 civilians. One strike hit a bus. The day after, another Russian drone and missile barrage left 22 dead as Ukraine continues drone attacks countering inside Russia, targeting oil refineries, other infrastructure. Secretary of State Marco Rubio is in Portugal, a NATO ally, and said this morning,
8: in the end, we do not believe that there is a military solution to this conflict, to this war. We think this war needs to end in a negotiated settlement. The sooner, the better. The United States stands ready to facilitate that.
6: More than 9 months after the U.S. military raid in Venezuela, ousted leader Nicolas Maduro, who is now jailed in New York along with his wife Celia Flores, they're about to face new charges at a hearing this hour.
9: For the alleged torture of Americans detained in Venezuela in recent years, and all this will play out during a previously scheduled bond hearing for Flores, who is trying to be released from jail until trial. So this will add on to the existing cases against both Maduro and Flores.
6: Fox's Nate Foy outside the court. They're already facing drug and weapons charges. Maduro is also accused of narco-terrorism. Hurricane Isaias keeps moving toward the Gulf Coast, and they're stocking up and preparing from the Florida Panhandle to Mississippi.
10: We're expecting this thing to rapidly intensify to a Category 3 hurricane by the time we get to tomorrow, before weakening some, before making landfall, thank goodness. About 500 miles away is where the eye is itself right now.
6: That's Fox Weather's Michael Estes. In Mobile, Alabama, Isaias. This is going to hit tomorrow night into Saturday. 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
6: On Wall Street, a slight drop for the Dow. It's down 7 points, but the Nasdaq's dropping 162, the S&P 500 losing 20 points. We mentioned oil prices surging, putting WTI back to $92 a barrel. The gas pump, no change for regular again. AAA's national average, still $4.36 per gallon. Diesel's down 2 cents today, $6.28. That's almost a quarter less than last month's record high. We got this report this morning.
18: The number of new claims for unemployment benefits declined to 197,000 in the week ending October 3rd. Economists were predicting 200,000. The previous week's claims number was revised slightly higher to 199,000. Those remaining on benefits, continuing claims, rose slightly in the week ending September 26th to 1.71 million. Jenny Coselda, Fox News.
6: Now an update on a controversial medication under scrutiny.
19: The Food and Drug Administration says its safety review of the abortion pill mifepristone will not be completed and published until March 2027, and that no new restrictions will be imposed on the drug before that time. The development angering anti-abortion advocates, pushing against agency rules allowing the drug to be distributed through mail and via telehealth. This court-ordered update from the FDA is the first substantive information about the reevaluation ordered by the health secretary for mifepristone, which the FDA approved in 2000 and has repeatedly said is safe and effective. Lillian Wu, Fox News.
6: In the baseball playoffs, the Padres and the Braves and the Yankees knocked out. Milwaukee beat San Diego, while Los Angeles eliminated Atlanta. So the Brewers will play the defending champion Dodgers in the National League Championship Series. In the AL, after sweeping New York, Tampa Bay will play the winner of the Chicago-Cleveland Series. The Guardians beat the White Sox, and they'll play again in a Game 4 tonight. Also tonight, Week 5 of the NFL season kicks off. Dallas against Tampa Bay. I'm Dave Anthony, and this is Fox News.
20: Measure D is more than a funding request. It's an investment in Fortuna's future. What is the financial impact to you as a citizen of Fortuna? Measure D will add 15 cents on a taxable purchase of $20. That's all. Hi, I'm Ben McCorder of Fortuna, and I urge you to vote yes on Measure D. Just 15 cents on a taxable purchase of $20 will keep the quality of life we all enjoy because the revenues generated will be used to continue basic city functions like police and street paving, pothole repair, and to maintain our existing infrastructure like water drains, creek beds, and street lights. Your yes vote allows Fortuna to keep offering the things which keep our city a wonderful place to live. Things like senior and youth programs, Rohnert Park, Newburgh Park, and the dog park. They all need to be maintained, and a yes vote will allow for this to happen and for continued improvements to our wonderful city. Thank you.
21: It's time for the KINS opinion poll question for today. Today's opinion poll question involves the last three undefeated NFL football teams this season, the San Francisco 49ers, the Minnesota Vikings, and the Kansas City Chiefs. And well over three-quarters of voters yesterday said no, they would not be in favor of a Major League Baseball game being held either close to or inside of a national park. Be sure to vote on today's question by going to KINS1063.com.
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23: 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With leaves falling and storms on the way, we can clear out problems early before clogged gutters turn into overflows, leaks, and expensive damage.
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23: The Brothers That Just Do Gutters. 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
24: From the newsroom, I'm Trey Westerberg with Northern California News and Peter Colleen at the local desk. This update brought to you by the U.S. Postal Service. A California Highway Patrol operation targeting sex trafficking and prostitution in Northern California has rescued one victim. Search warrants were served Monday at 13 massage parlors in the Redding area. Officers seized 74 electronic devices and a stolen law enforcement badge during the operation. Authorities also identified 12 suspected prostitutes and plan to recommend charges to the Shasta County DA's office. CHP says the rescued victim was connected with appropriate resources while the investigation continues. A 16-year-old Chico boy faces multiple felonies after police say he assaulted a girl and fired at an occupied car. The teen fled to a home where police surrounded the building and called for him to surrender. He was arrested after officers found two guns in his backpack. Up next, Peter Colleen at the local desk.
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3: Let me give you one more line from Mr. Netanyahu. In New York, Jews are threatened on the way to synagogue. Jews have been stabbed in the streets. Jews are demonized. Targeted. They're targeted simply for being Jews. Now listen to this. Jews have been murdered in Sydney, that's Australia, Manchester, that's UK, Montreal, Canada, Boulder, Colorado. They've been attacked in Los Angeles, in London, in Paris, in Berlin, in Washington, D.C. He is right. We're living in a period where blatant anti-Semitism is spreading. And, of course, the crazy radical Islamists in Iran want to wipe Israel and Jewish people off the face of the earth. I want to see more leaders. I don't know. The Democrats don't want to do it. Republicans should. Pick up on this. Fight back on anti-Semitism. It's not just about Israel, although it is our great partner, the only democracy, the only free country in the Middle East. But it's just about individual Jewish people. And it's about whether we are tolerant and whether we believe in free speech and freedom of religion and free enterprise on the economic side. Netanyahu raised all those points, and then he concluded with a very positive vision, somewhat like President Trump. President Trump's kind of saying, well, let's make humanity great again.
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5: Stranger danger is a sobering topic for parents. Are your children safe? The U.S. Department of Justice reports less than 2% of all violent crimes against juveniles involve kidnapping. This includes family kidnapping, kidnapping by an acquaintance, and stranger kidnapping, which is the least likely form. How do you keep your children safe? Work with your kids to be aware of their surroundings, and you should pay attention to their internet use and social media activities. 1 in 7 youth ages 10 to 17 years old receive a sexual solicitation or approach over the internet. Have a current description of your child on hand and take color photographs of them every 6 months just in case it's needed. Know where your child's medical records are, and if your child is missing, immediately contact local law enforcement. Be sure to limit access to your home until after officers visit and are able to collect evidence. I'd like to thank the Humboldt County District Attorney's Office for supporting this abuse awareness series, because the truth works.
7: Good morning, Northern California. Let's take a look and see what the weather has in store for the North Coast today. There's going to once again be partly cloudy and mostly clear skies in the forecast throughout the day today. And as a result, temperatures are also going to be warming up a little bit, as highs are going to be climbing into the mid and high 80s in some areas. There's also going to be more light and variable winds coming in out of the north to northwest, continuing on into this afternoon. Highs for today in Fortuna are going to be 75 degrees. Both Arcata and Ferndale are expecting temperatures in the lower 70s, and both McKinleyville and Eureka will see temperatures at 65 to 66. The southwestern areas of Humboldt will also be warming up, as temperatures will be climbing into the low and mid 90s, with light and variable winds shifting from the east over towards the west. Honeydew will be checking in with a high of 88 degrees, and Garberville will have temperatures climbing up into the mid 90s. Sunset later tonight is expected to occur at 6:46 p.m.
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7: Let's continue on with the weather by checking the surrounding areas in Northern California. The northern part of California, all the communities will be expecting mostly sunny and partly cloudy skies in the forecast all throughout the day today. The Humboldt Interior and Trinity County will have temperatures climbing up into the low 100s by this afternoon. Willow Creek will be checking in at 100 degrees, and both Orleans and Hoopaw will be hovering around 98 to 99. The Mendocino interior will have temperatures also climbing up into the lower 100s. Leggett will have a high of 91 degrees, Laytonville will check in at 93, and Willits is looking at a high of 95. Finally, the Del Norte and Curry County areas of Oregon will be expecting a partly cloudy to mostly sunny skies in the forecast, with light and variable winds increasing up to 10 miles an hour as we approach tonight. Temperatures are looking to be from 65 to 80 degrees. And that is a look at the weather for Thursday, the 8th of October.
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10: 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It's called The Golden Age, A Call to Action for Christians to Take Back Their Country. 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
12: I'm Nicole Murray with Your Money Now. The Japanese operator of the 7-Eleven convenience store chain, that's 7 and I Holdings, said it booked an 11% fall in second quarter operating profit. The firm generated $805 million in operating profit over the June to August period. Operating profit for the 6 months to the end of August grew 137% on a like-for-like basis. Americans aren't only paying more for food amid stubbornly high inflation. The cost of washing it down has also surged. New data says that water costs have shot up across the U.S., with a new Food and Water Watch study showing that households are paying 62% more for water at home than a decade ago. The FDA says its ongoing safety review of the nation's main abortion pill will continue into next year, a timeline that was quickly condemned by abortion opponents hoping to see the drug's use curtailed. Mifepristone was first approved by the FDA in 2000. Stocks are mixed as oil prices rise. That's Your Money Now.
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16: This is the Fox Business Report. Stocks opened sharply lower after crude oil prices and yields on U.S. Treasuries both rose. The job market appears to be holding up. New claims for unemployment benefits declined to 197,000 last week. It's the fifth decline in a row. Amazon is updating its devices and will no longer make the Fire tablet. Amazon shares opened down 0.5%. PepsiCo shares up 0.5%. The parent company of Pepsi and Frito-Lay is holding up better than expected. But Levi Strauss shares are down more than 2.5% and had a disappointing summer quarter. It will use $60 million from the tariff refunds for marketing promotions and supply chain upgrades, and it's seeing business improve heading into the holiday season, so it is raising expectations for the year. That's your Fox Business Report. I'm Jenny Coselda, invested in you.
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19: 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Can you believe this? I know that there are a lot of grandmas out there who consider my family only cares about me because I cook holiday dinners for them. Well, Canada has now taken it to an absurd level. Canada has a doctor-assisted suicide program that is now taking more lives than homicide with a gun does in the United States. I'm not exaggerating. It's about 15,000 people every year who take their own lives with the assistance of the Canadian government. I call it doctor-assisted murder. And in this case, one woman decided she was depressed, she was lonely, and why? Because her family valued her for her cooking skills. And when she wasn't doing those holiday dinners, she decided she might as well just end her life. Thank God she was talked out of it. I'm Lars Larson, right on the Left Coast.
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24: A heroic dog from India who alerted people to an oncoming landslide makes today's Dean's List. Summertime is monsoon season in India, and Rocky's owner, Lalit Kumar, heard his dog barking strangely, almost like he was trying to warn him. Lalit woke up and went to where the dog was barking and noticed a huge crack in the wall with water pouring in. It was in the middle of the night, and he decided to wake the rest of his family when he looked outside and saw a tremendous amount of water rising with earth coming down with it. Lalit grabbed the dog and his family and then ran along the streets in his neighborhood, warning other families to head to higher ground. Moments later, a landslide came roaring down the mountain, taking with it a wave of mud and wrecking homes in the village. It turns out 67 people were saved, and everyone believes Rocky and Lalit are the reason they all survived. Janice Dean, Fox News.
0: Hi, this is Teffy from the Village Pantry in Eureka, and I am here today to talk to all of our friendly customers that I see every single day, pretty much every day. I love my regulars so much, and they come in, and I pretty much know what they eat for breakfast without even asking them. I just say, would you like your regular? And they say yes, or their usual. The coffee is always on and hot. Come on down to the Village Pantry on Broadway in Eureka.
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2: 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Complete your hurricane preps today. The warning straight from the National Hurricane Center for those along the Gulf Coast from Hurricane Isaias. One spot in jeopardy, Mobile, Alabama.
3: If the track of the storm lists a little bit towards, say, New Orleans, Louisiana, then we could see some really significant storm surge. If it does list a little bit further toward the east, towards, say, Pensacola, Florida, then the storm surge will actually not be an issue at all.
2: Fox Weather's Michael Estime in Mobile. President Trump at a rally in San Antonio for Republican Ken Paxton, who's running for U.S. Senate.
4: And just as I promised, I am ensuring that Iran will never have a nuclear weapon.
2: Reports indicate the Pentagon has ordered CENTCOM to finalize preps for a major combat operation against Iran. No timetable for it. 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
7: Good morning, Northern California. Let's take a look and see what the weather has in store for the North Coast today. There's going to once again be partly cloudy and mostly clear skies in the forecast throughout the day today. And as a result, temperatures are also going to be warming up a little bit, as highs are going to be climbing into the mid and high 80s in some areas. There's also going to be more light and variable winds coming in out of the north to northwest, continuing on into this afternoon. Highs for today in Fortuna are going to be 75 degrees. Both Arcata and Ferndale are expecting temperatures in the lower 70s, and both McKinleyville and Eureka will see temperatures at 65 to 66. The southwestern areas of Humboldt will also be warming up as temperatures will be climbing into the low and mid-90s, with light and variable winds shifting from the east over towards the west. Honeydew will be checking in with a high of 88 degrees, and Garberville will have temperatures climbing up into the mid-90s. Sunset later tonight is expected to occur at 6:46 p.m. SHN Consulting Engineers and Geologists of Eureka bring you this earthquake information report. Previous week's earthquake information was compiled from the Berkeley Seismographic Center and the USGS and is brought to you by SHN. There were magnitude 3.2 and 4.2 earthquakes recorded last week off the southern Oregon coast, and there was a magnitude 1.6 earthquake further south, roughly 25 miles offshore from Crescent City. Going into southern Humboldt, there was a magnitude 4.8 earthquake off of Petrolia. Five earthquakes were recorded between Ukiah and Willits, with the largest one being a magnitude 2.2. Continuing further south, a 2.2 earthquake shook near Boonville, a 2.1 occurred near Nice, and a cluster of 13 earthquakes under a 3.1 were recorded in Cloverdale. There were also small earthquakes near Reading, Laytonville, and Brook Trails. And the largest earthquake out of the 222 recorded in the Geyser geothermal area was a magnitude 2.6. SHN is proud to bring you this earthquake information.
6: With the Bloomberg Business of Sports report, I'm Charlie Pellett. Nestle has signed a multi-year marketing deal with the NBA in its biggest international brand collaboration ever as it seeks to gain ground in the key U.S. market. Now, the move starts in January. It's part of Nestle's strategy of focusing on its biggest brands and larger global marketing platforms to drive sales and attract a new generation of customers. A source tells Bloomberg Europe's top professional basketball league has rejected a merger offer from the NBA, dealing a blow to its expansion plans. The source says the EuroLeague and the NBA had been in talks about joining forces to create NBA Europe, but it did not materialize. Expanding to Europe has been one of NBA Commissioner Adam Silver's biggest goals. And Disney confirms it will stream Super Bowl 61 in 2027 on Disney+. And that's the Bloomberg Business of Sports report. I'm Charlie Pellett.
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25: With the Wall Street Business Report, I'm Rich Thomason. Wall Street opened lower this morning following yesterday's losses for the Dow, NASDAQ, and the S&P. This as the 10-year Treasury note yield reached its highest level since April 2002. The minutes from the Federal Reserve's September meeting revealed officials expect to raise interest rates again before year's end. Record-high diesel prices are squeezing truckers, could mean higher prices for consumers. AAA puts today's price for a gallon of diesel at $6.28. Some drivers are paying more than $8 a gallon, up sharply from earlier this year. The industry struggles with rising expenses and a shrinking workforce. The Trump Organization is applying for the use of the .Trump internet domain, saying that it will protect the integrity and trust associated with the Trump brand. For the Wall Street Business Report, I'm Rich Thomason.
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12: So research shows that when food is tastier, it's more satisfying, so we're less likely to overeat because we need fewer bites to feel full. So here are two tricks proven to make your next meal more satisfying. First, make sure every meal is perfectly centered on your plate. People serve food in the center of their plates. They're happier with their meals because we perceive symmetry as more luxurious. And as a result, we rate the food as better tasting than, say, something plopped randomly on the plate. And when it comes to serving your meals, use the heaviest kitchenware you have. Why? Researchers found that the weight of a heavy plate or fork tricks our brain into thinking food is denser. And when food seems denser, we need fewer bites to feel satisfied. Nice, huh? I'm John Tesh with today's Intelligence for Your Life Minute.
26: Road construction work continues throughout the year, weather permitting and sometimes weather-related. Humboldt County Public Works reminds you to be cautious while driving in construction zones or where there's roadside maintenance. For folks driving near the Garberville area, there's going to be some bridge work occurring in the northbound direction near the Dean Creek Bridge. A northbound lane closure will be in effect Mondays through Fridays from 7 a.m. to 5 p.m., with minor traffic slowdowns anticipated. Bridge work will also be occurring in the northbound direction on Highway 101 between Hooker Creek Road and the South Fork of the Eel River Bridge. This work will be occurring 8 a.m. to 6 p.m. Mondays through Fridays, with minor traffic slowdowns there as well. And more right lane closures will still be in effect along 6th Street in Eureka near Eureka City Hall between the intersections of 6th and N and 6th and K. Humboldt County Public Works shares that many road workers are injured throughout the year by unsafe and inattentive drivers. Please keep your eyes on the road and always drive safely.
27: From the Western Ag Network, I'm Bob Larson with your agribusiness update. Well, in 2024, about 86% of all farms were small family farms with gross cash farm income below $350,000, operating on 40% of U.S. agricultural land, producing 17% of total ag production value. 5% of farms were large-scale family farms, making over $1 million on 33% of ag land and 50% of total production value. Family farms accounted for about 97% of farms, 91% of ag land, and 85% production value. Well, the latest extension of the 2018 Farm Bill expired September 30th, leaving Congress without a long-term agriculture policy. The Farm Bill covers farm safety net programs, conservation, crop insurance, food assistance, and other programs important to rural America. The more immediate concern is programs whose funding or authority has expired. Some farm programs, including commodity and dairy support measures, are set to expire December 31st. Well, along those lines, new conservation reserve programs enrollment stopped following the expiration of the 2018 Farm Bill, leaving USDA without authority to approve additional contracts. DTN reports Congress's latest continuing resolution funds the federal government through December 11th, but does not extend the Farm Bill. As of October 1st, county offices can complete certain activities involving contracts approved before the deadline. The lapse does not mean all Farm Bill programs immediately stop.
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23: 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I'm Rudy Maxa. Spread over the Mojave Desert or in the mountainous Aragon region of Spain are acres of parked planes in what the industry calls boneyards. In the sparsely populated region of Aragon province in Spain, 130 workers tend to 3 square kilometers of parked planes. The region's dry, salt-free climate helps prevent corrosion. 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I have visited a couple, and while some of the planes appear ready for service, and they are, many have been picked apart, their parts used to repair other in-service aircraft. 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Most planes still wear the names and colors of the last airlines for which they flew. 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
29: From the newsroom, I'm Trey Westerberg with Northern California News and Peter Colleen at the local desk. 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A 16-year-old Chico boy faces multiple felonies after police say he assaulted a girl and fired at an occupied car. The teen fled to a home where police surrounded the building and called for him to surrender. He was arrested after officers found 2 guns in his backpack. A California Highway Patrol operation targeting sex trafficking and prostitution in Northern California has rescued one victim. Search warrants were served Monday at 13 massage parlors in the Redding area. Officers seized 74 electronic devices and a stolen law enforcement badge during the operation. Authorities also identified 12 suspected prostitutes and plan to recommend charges to the Shasta County DA's office. CHP says the rescued victim was connected with appropriate resources while the investigation continues. Up next, Peter Colleen at the local desk.
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7: Good morning, Northern California. Let's take a look and see what the weather has in store for the North Coast today. There's going to once again be partly cloudy and mostly clear skies in the forecast throughout the day today. And as a result, temperatures are also going to be warming up a little bit, as highs are going to be climbing into the mid and high 80s in some areas. There's also going to be more light and variable winds coming in out of the north to northwest, continuing on into this afternoon. Highs for today in Fortuna are going to be 75 degrees. Both Arcata and Ferndale are expecting temperatures in the lower 70s, and both McKinleyville and Eureka will see temperatures at 65 to 66. The southwestern areas of Humboldt will also be warming up, as temperatures will be climbing into the low and mid 90s, with light and variable winds shifting from the east over towards the west. Honeydew will be checking in with a high of 88 degrees, and Garberville will have temperatures climbing up into the mid 90s. Sunset later tonight is expected to occur at 6:46 p.m.
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7: Let's continue on with the weather by checking the surrounding areas in Northern California. The northern part of California, all the communities will be expecting mostly sunny and partly cloudy skies in the forecast all throughout the day today. The Humboldt Interior and Trinity County will have temperatures climbing up into the low 100s by this afternoon. Willow Creek will be checking in at 100 degrees, and both Orleans and Hoopaw will be hovering around 98 to 99. The Mendocino Interior will have temperatures also climbing up into the lower 100s. Leggett will have a high of 91 degrees, Laytonville will check in at 93, and Willits is looking at a high of 95. Finally, the Del Norte and Curry County areas of Oregon will be expecting a partly cloudy to mostly sunny skies in the forecast, with light and variable winds increasing up to 10 miles an hour as we approach tonight. Temperatures are looking to be from 65 to 80 degrees, and that is a look at the weather for Thursday, the 8th of October.
10: This is a Bloomberg Money Minute. Crude oil is surging on a report from the Atlantic magazine that the White House has asked the Pentagon for attack plans on Iran that could be implemented before next month's midterm elections. The Atlantic reports the size and targets are still under debate and that any limited action could be followed up by more substantial strikes after the midterm vote. A new NBC News poll finds 57% of voters would be less likely to back candidates who support the Iran war. Taiwan semiconductor shares are lower, even after the chipmaker reported a 51% sales jump in its latest quarter. Investors are questioning how long AI spending can last as companies' big plans come under pressure from rising borrowing costs around the world.

0: On Wall Street, a rally in oil prices is sending stocks mostly lower on worries that higher energy costs will fuel inflation and force the Fed to boost interest rates. The Dow is down a fraction, the Nasdaq down a third of a percent, the S&P down a tenth of a percent. Erica Herskowitz, Bloomberg Radio.
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2: I'm Dave Douglas with a community comment. God bless America. And you know, right now, I really mean that. God bless America. We're in the middle of this election season, and I'm going to talk just a hair about that, but it's important because what's happening, I've seen a lot over the number of years that I've been involved in government and different things. I'm seeing more negativity than almost any election that I've seen so far. And it's really kind of a shame because I'm seeing it still carry over with people that seem really stressed about who they can talk to and what they should, and they take the negativity route all the time. Don't. Please, don't. Not all the time. Sure, there's things to be concerned about. Am I concerned about some of the things having to do with the elections and the other? Yeah, I am. But I choose to participate. That's what I'm hoping you're going to do by voting and whatever you have. In my case, honestly, I have a 5-foot campaign sign in the yard. And so that indicates probably where I'm coming from. We've given money to a candidate, different candidate, and I'm conservative. That is basically my layout. You know that with my God Bless America and all the different things that I do with the flag. By the way, the fact that we have a flag that we love or the other things that we do, we're dealing with our friends and neighbors here. And so instead of putting people out of your life and complaining all the time about them, what they do, look at it a little bit different, if you would, please. Remember, they are your friends, neighbors, coworkers. They're not people that you need to hate because of some political thing that you're going to get a vote on. If you don't vote, that's really your fault. But get your vote in and advocate, I would say, for what you do believe, whatever side that may be. But do it with a spirit of making things better in our country. Don't lose your friendships. Don't lose your contact with your family. Don't have negativity every time that you're dealing with these things in politics or otherwise. A lot of people have sort of a negative bias. They're always looking for the negative, and they lead with the negative, and you see them. How are you doing? Oh, God, it's so terrible. You don't need to do that. We don't have to have all those complaints in there. Look at some of the positive things. Do what you can to support people, to make it better. Try to get past this stage that we have. It's less than a month now. Now we're going to have it. We're going to have things we like. We're going to have things we don't like. I'm expecting that there's probably going to be quite a bit of things that I don't necessarily like the outcome. Okay, I've done my vote. I've done what I can do. And I've participated. But I do not intend to lose friends, extended family. I don't intend to lose other people that were coworkers, people that I know in the community. They're good people. God bless us all. And God bless America. I'm Dave Douglas with the Community Comment.
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6: Venezuela's ousted leader will face even more charges in the U.S. I'm Dave Anthony, Fox News. It'll be unveiled at a hearing this morning in New York where Maduro and his wife are jailed 9 months after being captured in a U.S. military raid. They are charged, also now accused, of torturing Americans detained in Venezuela.
7: So this will add on to the existing cases against both Maduro and Flores. They each face charges of cocaine importation conspiracy and weapons charges, while Maduro individually faces a narco-terrorism charge. Today, attorneys for Flores will argue that she should be released on on house arrest until trial because of health issues.
6: Fox's Nate Foy outside the court. President Trump's reportedly considering a new round of bombing in the Iran conflict as he keeps insisting he won't let Iran have nuclear weapons.
8: Reports indicate the Pentagon has directed CENTCOM to finalize preparations for major combat operations against Iran. Now, Axios reports the directive didn't include a specific date for launching strikes, and President Trump hasn't made any final decisions.
6: Fox's Trey Yingston, Tel Aviv. The USS Abraham Lincoln will return to San Diego today, ending a very long deployment for thousands of American troops who fought in the Iran conflict. They spent a record 260 days at sea without a port call, leading to reports of worsening conditions on the aircraft carrier and mental health issues for some crew members, including suicide attempts. Vice President Vance just announced a White House task force crackdown on work visas, including H-1Bs.
9: There has been no company in the United States, unfortunately, that has abused this system more than Microsoft.
6: Vance says last year,
9: for every worker that Microsoft laid off, they replaced that worker with 1.5 foreign indentured servants.
6: So the vice president says it has to stop.
9: We have decided to suspend the PERM program for Microsoft.
6: Hurricane Isaias, the first one in the Atlantic this year, keeps moving north in the Gulf, forecast to strengthen before hitting tomorrow night from the Florida Panhandle to Mississippi. 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
6: Well, the day before the hearing and new charges against ousted Venezuelan leader Nicolas Maduro and his wife in New York City, there was a hearing there dating back 25 years in a case trying to link Saudi Arabia to the September 11th terror attacks.
15: More than 100 family members of 9/11 victims were in a packed courtroom as three judges heard claims that employees of the Saudi government helped the hijackers. They say those employees helped Al-Qaeda by funding charities that supported it. Although most of the attackers were Saudis, the Saudi government's denied any involvement. But Brett Eagleson of the advocacy group 9/11 Justice told reporters afterwards,
16: Saudi Arabia did it. Hard stop. It is time for the Saudi government to accept accountability.
15: Lawyers for the Saudis say they actually partnered with the U.S. against Al-Qaeda. No indication yet if the appeals court panel will rule on whether the claims can proceed to trial. Jill Nato, Fox News.
6: There is an empty cell on death row in Texas the morning after Jamal Howard was executed for a murder he committed in 2000. He's the first condemned killer to die since the botched execution last week.
17: Unlike Tennessee, the one here in Texas went off without a hit. Howard profusely apologized and sought forgiveness from relatives of his victim. He also expressed love and thanked members of his own family who were watching through a window a few feet from him.
6: The Associated Press's Michael Grochik witnessed the lethal injection that used the same drug that did not kill Krista Pike last week. Howard's lawyers tried but failed to get a court to block the execution because of what happened to Pike. She remains hospitalized in Tennessee. A judge has ordered everything preserved from the death chamber, including syringes and IVs, as the investigation continues into how Pike survived two injections that were supposed to be lethal. On Wall Street, the Dow's down 170 points, the Nasdaq's down 125. I'm Dave Anthony, and this is Fox News.
18: It's time for the KINS opinion poll question for today. Today's opinion poll question involves the last three undefeated NFL football teams this season, the San Francisco 49ers, the Minnesota Vikings, and the Kansas City Chiefs. And well over three-quarters of voters yesterday said no, they would not be in favor of a Major League Baseball game being held either close to or inside of a national park. Be sure to vote on today's question by going to KINS1063.com.
19: 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Health problems related to wildfire smoke exposure can be mild or as serious as worsening of heart and lung disease, including asthma. 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
21: From the newsroom, I'm Trey Westerberg with Northern California News and Peter Colleen at the local desk. This update brought to you by the U.S. Postal Service. A California Highway Patrol operation targeting sex trafficking and prostitution in Northern California has rescued one victim. Search warrants were served Monday at 13 massage parlors in the Redding area. Officers seized 74 electronic devices and a stolen law enforcement badge during the operation. Authorities also identified 12 suspected prostitutes and plan to recommend charges to the Shasta County DA's office. CHP says the rescued victim was connected with appropriate resources while the investigation continues. A 16-year-old Chico boy faces multiple felonies after police say he assaulted a girl and fired at an occupied car. The teen fled to a home where police surrounded the building and called for him to surrender. He was arrested after officers found two guns in his backpack. Up next, Peter Colleen at the local desk.
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26: From the newsroom, I'm Peter Colleen. City of Eureka making headway on the new emergency homeless shelter plan for 2nd and A Streets in Old Town. Lost Coast Outpost reporting the shelter, slated to open early next year, will provide beds for up to 40 community members in need. At a meeting this week, council approved a contract with Indiana-based contractor Mattingly Construction. It will host 27 prefabricated modular buildings with sleeping quarters, restrooms, laundry, and meal prep facilities. With news, I'm Peter Colleen.
27: Hey Humboldt, Rich here with the Brothers That Just Do Gutters. 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
28: That's right. With leaves falling and storms on the way, we can clear out problems early before clogged gutters turn into overflows, leaks, and expensive damage.
27: The brothers that just do gutters. Get ahead of the storms instead of reacting to them. 707-630-0777.
28: The Brothers That Just Do Gutters, keeping Humboldt County homes protected.
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4: 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Good morning. Today is Thursday, the 8th of October, foggy day that it is. Joining us this morning is a Humboldt County District Attorney, Stacey Eads. Hi!
5: Hey, good morning.
4: Got your attention with the pause.
5: Totally. I am on. Let's go. Not checking messages from staff at all.
4: No, not from anywhere.
5: Would never be doing that.
4: I thought that was a fan club personally, but I guess not, huh?
5: No.
4: not this early in the morning. Huh?
5: Yeah, they sleep in.
4: Yeah. Hi, Mom. All right, we still have got Victorian and Edwardian Britain. Still have got African history. But we've also got revolt and revolution as a new category. I know. It's tough to choose which one you prefer.
5: I feel like I might have started the Victorian, so let's go with that.
4: All right. Let's see what loveliness that holds for you. Oh, true false.
5: Oh, thank goodness.
4: See, you're getting there already. Despite her long reign, Queen Victoria had just one child.
5: I'm going to say false.
4: Okay, I'll say true, just to contrary. False? Ooh, good day. In fact, Victorian and Albert had 9 children. Whoops.
5: I was going with, if you were able to have children in that era,
4: yeah, exactly.
5: Most likely going to be more than one, whether they survived on the road a lot. Or not.
4: Yeah,
5: another thing.
4: Oh, you were thinking it through instead of just going with. Initial impression. All right. Each 9 children in total, who each married into so many other European royal houses that she later earned the nickname the Grandmother of Europe. Yeah, I guess those were different times, huh? Yeah.
5: Yeah.
4: So, what's happened in the last month or so?
5: Well...
4: You were almost going to answer it, weren't you? Oh, shoot. Well, I did remember Stovall's last name.
5: Okay.
4: When I heard that he had died in prison.
5: Yes.
4: When something like that happens, I don't think anybody, well, maybe some do, celebrate a death. But it's a situation you don't have to monitor anymore. How many situations are like that you do have to monitor while they're in prison, either under appeal or they're coming up for a parole or is that almost a full-time job?
5: It really depends on the scenario, but there certainly are some folks, such as Mr. Stovall certainly was, that get our full attention, and we will, put all resources available to ensuring that the public is safe from folks that have the issues that Mr. Stovall presented for the community. So I was very familiar with Richard Stovall and his criminal history. He was the first sexually violent predator commitment trial that I personally handled.
4: Oh, really? So you knew him from the get-go? Well,
5: well,
4: so to speak.
5: Yeah, most of his offenses were... you know, occurred long before I was in law school. But
4: I thought you were going to go with that look in the eye thing.
5: but when he was potentially going to be released back into the community from the prison system and had been evaluated by experts and determined to opine that he was in fact a sexually violent predator, that initiated the filing of a petition to have him committed to Coalinga State Hospital, the state hospital that treats folks that present with those same types of issues that Mr. Stobaugh had, which was, you know, a mental health disorder that caused him to present a significant risk to the community, that he was likely to reoffend in a sexually violent manner.
4: So they could identify that with his brain scan or what?
5: Oh gosh! Wow! If they could just do a brain scan and know, that wouldn't that be something? But
4: you're the issue,
5: now
4: not
5: we're getting into all kinds of other issues, I guess, you know. But no, they look at risk factors in large part, and so and a lot of those assessments and tests are based upon similarly situated offenders, and what percentage of those folks re-offended? So looking at recidivism rates and of course, thankfully, it's a small class of individuals that, fall within those parameters. So that's part of the area that, you might have like kind of the battle of the experts where, the experts that were opining that the individual did present a significant risk. Their opinions might be contradicted by those that are presented by the defense, where, perhaps, their evaluators are relying upon different risk assessment tools, or they are trying to make a determination based on other factors like, consumption of illicit substances, for example, and that somehow is more of a contributing factor, something that could be controlled versus impulse type issues that, so they look at, static factors, things that, haven't really changed over time that will always present, and then things that do change over time. And one of the big ones for sexually violent predator assessments is age. And so they've found, based on, assessments, that as individuals, get elderly, like the likelihood that they're going to reoffend in a sexually violent manner is lower. But, some of those risk assessment tools base their the recidivism rates on convictions. And so you're required, so to get there, you have a lot of things that have to happen. So, I think one of the things that I've argued in the past is like, well, if you have someone that's more seasoned and better at these, types of conducts and crimes, maybe they're going to be a little bit less likely to ultimately get caught and convicted. But so you just kind of have to like really go into the weeds of like how these experts arrive at their opinions and sometimes put a little bit of common sense into it all.
4: KINS, News and Information Times, 8:19.
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6: 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The renewal is reportedly for similar terms to his prior deal, which was an estimated $250 million. Rogan's show has been number one on Edison Research's list of most listened to podcasts since tracking began in 2019. It has 18 million followers on Spotify and over 21 million on YouTube. Amazon debuted a new lineup of Alexa devices as it pushes aside its cost-friendly Fire lineup. It unveiled new 8, 11, and 12-inch tablets priced between $230 and $550. Pre-orders are open now with shipping starting on October 14th. Amazon shares are slightly lower today. Wall Street is lower at the moment. The Dow Industrial Average finds itself off 150 points. The NASDAQ is down by about 125. And that's your money now.
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0: Good morning, KINS News and Information Time. It's 8:24. We're back talking shop this morning with Humboldt County District Attorney Stacy Eads. New judge?
1: Yes.
0: Who disappeared?
1: This was to fill the vacancy from the retirement of the Honorable Joyce Heinrichs. So Heather Duran.
0: She's honorable even when she's not a judge?
1: Well, I think she's
0: honorable. She's a nice person.
1: I like her.
0: How about a nice person, Joyce Heinrichs?
1: She's a very nice person. So that has been a vacancy for quite some time.
0: Yeah, a little bit of time.
1: Yeah. Mm-hmm. But, you know, she and a number of other of our local retired bench have been really great in terms of coming in and helping to cover and keep things going. So that's a good thing. And yeah.
0: So that position not being permanently filled didn't slow things up.
1: I'm sure it was a challenge from the court's perspective. There seems to, there are different factors that certainly can impede them from being
0: vacations and family holidays.
1: I mean, staffing, within the court clerk's office, and there's always a lot of pieces.
0: Their support staff disappears when they retire?
1: No, I'm talking about the court clerk's office.
0: Okay.
1: So.
0: So what's this gal like? Do you know much about her?
1: I've worked with her a fair amount. She was with county council, and she did a lot of work with folks that were struggling with mental health issues, because she helped represent the county in terms of like the public guardian, and so conservatorships. And so she had a really integral role in the care court development, and she was the county council person that was there in court and working with the care court clients and helping them.
0: She brings depth of knowledge in that arena.
1: Oh, very much so.
0: And with a lot of the, I would think a lot of the cases that you review, there's a certain element that there's some mental issues.
1: Yeah, and I mean, this particular group of folks that she worked closely with were typically just the way the whole funding structure, and it gets super complicated very quickly, but were incompetent to stand trial folks who actually sometimes would even get diverted. So instead of them being sent to the state hospital, which is like historically what often happened, in particular, if we're talking about folks that are alleged to have committed felony level offenses, oftentimes those folks were sent to the state hospital for restoration, and then they would be returned to the local jurisdiction for criminal proceedings to be reinstated if in fact they were restored. So there's been, within the last few years, a lot of changes in terms of the how mental health diversion kind of comes to play, incompetent to
0: mandated stand. Or just the way things kind of have evolved.
1: Some of it's mandated, yes, and I can talk a little bit about developments. I mean, again, this gets really convoluted, but so that's kind of like her area, right? So some of these folks, yes. Did start with criminal proceedings, including felony level offenses, and perhaps they were found to be incompetent to stand trial. And then instead of being sent, to the state hospital, or, the jail also has a competency restoration program as well. So those are kind of like the two in custody type options. So some folks, if the court finds that it's in the interest of justice to restore them to competency, then they may be referred over via the mental health diversion, and may ultimately land into care court. So yes, those folks may have criminal cases that are pending. Not all folks within care court, and I don't think that's really what was necessarily originally contemplated. You know, it wasn't, I don't think, by design meant to be for folks that were engaging in criminal conduct. Ideally, it would be helping folks before they even got remotely close to engaging in criminal conduct. I mean, that's, you know, I would think somewhat more ideal. But nonetheless, it was a mechanism to provide these services to folks and hopefully get them to a place where there's a high enough level of care. Most of this is like out of custody, so they're out in the community. And
0: even though they've been determined to be mentally incompetent?
1: Incompetent to stand trial.
0: They still are turned out?
1: Yes. And yes, a lot of it's a bit counterintuitive. And there's a lot of hearings, you know, that might get us to that place. So there's different points where, based upon public safety concerns, the district attorney's office will be contesting some of these routes. Some of them, it's entirely appropriate. You might have a felony, you know, it's all relative. I see your expression, but not everyone has to be kept behind bars. You know, there can be measures put in place that help protect the community to a certain extent. But yes, a lot of this becomes very contested, very different from what the world of prosecution looked like, you know, historically.
0: It's 8:30.
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3: Blocking schools while demanding more education funding.
4: Protesters we've spoken to say until there are some sort of concrete details about how they are going to improve the French education system, they're going to continue holding these rallies.
5: We will be here tomorrow and after, and we will stay here until the win.
4: Now, some major trade unions are now supporting this movement, calling for more strikes and more protests in the coming days.
3: That's Fox's Jeff Paul in Paris. We're learning more about the teenage suspect facing charges in a terror plot targeting the Mall of America in Minnesota.
6: Authorities saying the suspect was an ISIS sympathizer whose parents are naturalized U.S. citizens from Somalia. Authorities say he was targeting the Mall of America because he believed the owners there were Jewish.
3: That's Fox's Todd Pyro. 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

0: KINS News and Information Time is 8:31. We'll have more Talk Shop coming up after we take a look at the weather for today. We've got considerable amounts of dense patchy fog still lingering along the north coast today, but partly cloudy to mostly clear skies will be expected to return for this afternoon. It's going to be another scorcher as temperatures in some areas will be climbing up into the mid and high 80s in some areas, with light and variable winds continuing out of the northwest, starting to increase up to 15 miles an hour by tomorrow. Highs for today in both McKinleyville and Eureka will be in the mid to high 60s. Arcata's looking at a high of 71, and Fortuna will be checking in with a high of 77.
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0: Good morning, KINS, News and Information Time. It's 8:34. We're back talking shop this morning with Humboldt County DA Stacy Eads. You want to talk about the elephant in the room or the mouse in the room?
1: You know, I feel like there could be more than one elephant in the room, but...
0: Oh, you do, do you? Oh, pray tell, what could they be?
1: So why don't you just go ahead and ask whatever you would like to ask.
0: You kind of stepped in that one a little bit, didn't you?
1: My specialty.
0: Yeah, well, okay. The gal who was sentenced to death and survived the double pentothal, I think is what she opted for. How does California put to death someone who's convicted? Do they have options, or is that something that is...
1: I believe there is. So you're asking about death penalty.
0: Yeah.
1: I believe there's a moratorium right now. So.
0: Oh.
1: They don't.
0: Hmm. So death row is just a euphemism. Nodding your head is not going to work. No, if it's not being used.
1: Yeah, I believe the governor some number of years ago placed a moratorium on.
0: So that'll be something that'll be back up for at least review after the current election? Or does that automatically get renewed?
1: I don't know. I haven't read that, so I'm not familiar enough, but I think it certainly would be something that if another governor came into office, which is going to happen, obviously. But then I would assume that's something that could be revisited. It's not into perpetuity. It's not a forever thing.
0: So there have been cases that Humboldt County has sent historically. It's then converted to a life sentence without parole if someone has been
1: convicted. They don't do the conversion. It's just that particular, okay. And this is not something that Humboldt County has utilized for decades. So,
0: yeah, a classmate of mine was one of them. But that was yeah, no, I had nothing to do with driving him there. Knock it off. This was in the 80s.
1: Yeah, so it's been a bit, okay? Yeah. It's now 2026. So I'm going to stick
0: with that's the second age
1: decades.
0: Reference. So you've kind of started dancing around here.
1: It's okay. It is what it is. So,
0: yeah, okay, fine.
1: No, to age is a blessing. Not everyone has that.
0: Gracefully, so. I think, ought to be in there, too.
1: Yes, of course. Okay. This is assumed. But one thing I did want to mention, because we touched on mental health diversion just a little bit before the break, and that is that there was a positive coming out of Sacramento, which is that there has been some amendments made to the mental health diversion statute that are really, really, really significant and kind of give a little more balance to it, and that is that the court. Now, effective January of 2027, will be able to consider whether the defendant will pose or will not pose a substantial and undue risk to the physical safety of another person if they're treated in the community. And that sounds like that would be relatively obvious, right? Wouldn't you think that would have been the case with mental health diversion, that the court would be considering public safety? Well, the way it was and currently is until 2027 is that the judge would, the people, the district attorney would have to make a showing that the particular individual was likely to commit a super strike offense, like some of the most serious of types of felonies. And so we were supposed to prove that was something that was going to happen in the future if they were placed on mental health diversion. So that is something that's virtually impossible to actually prove. So it really put the courts in a position that they felt like, you know, assuming there was a mental health, you know, condition, that and then the next part was, you know, is there some sort of nexus between mental health condition and the criminal conduct. And the way that was all laid out, there was basically a presumption as well, like if the person had a mental health disorder, that's a factor in their commission of the crime. And so maybe even the mental health disorder was a substance use disorder. So maybe they're addicted to
0: XYZ.
1: Yeah. And so that, you know, must be a factor, you know.
0: It's kind of like a given in the...
1: Yeah, the contributing factor. And so... So the courts really felt like, you know, in many situations that their hands were somewhat tied, that even if they had, you know, concerns about public safety, that as the statute was written, that they were obliged to allow the individual to be placed on mental health diversion.
0: And
1: for some folks, it worked out. Okay, and mental health diversion was, you know, a good outcome for all. But sadly, there were outcomes where folks, you know, and this occurred throughout the state, that, you know, folks that were placed on the mental health diversion reoffended, and people died at the hands of some of these persons that were placed on mental health diversions. You know,
0: So is this an assembly?
1: It was an assembly bill 1546, I think. Assembly bill number 46. There was another one that I wanted to talk about too that is related to DUIs, another safety concern.
0: That was on the old list here.
1: And so, this is fun. I just want to put that out there that I think is a positive that's come. That so the governor signed that in to law for the mental health diversion. So it kind of gives us a little more balance there. We're appreciative of that. So effective, you know, January 2027, we'll have hopefully more reasonable outcomes with these cases. And, you know, and the people that should be, you know, afforded this opportunity to have their case diverted and receive mental health treatment and hopefully, you know, not return into the criminal justice system. We had people that had been convicted of serious offenses, who had been to prison, who had been given lots and lots of resources and opportunities and the, you know, 20th second chance type scenarios that were then placed on mental health diversion. And I think that's not necessarily what the general public is thinking for folks, you know, that, you know, diversion to get someone out of the criminal justice system. It's usually not someone that's been so immersed, so entangled, and so repeatedly placed others at risk and, you know, committed extensive number of crimes. So a little more balance to this. So that's a good thing. The other one.
0: Right, my turn. My turn.
1: Oh, your turn. I'm sorry.
0: Go ahead. The death of the kid on Broadway, the construction worker.
1: Oh, yes.
0: That's an active case, right?
1: It is.
0: So you can't talk too much about the specifics. But how is somebody, or how does the law read? There was out on a felony, drunk, and then help me out.
1: I'll talk a little bit about. We're going to transition to DUI offenses. It really, you know, how someone can be charged with a DUI related death offense relies oftentimes very heavily on the offender's criminal history. In California, we have what's called the Watson advisement. So that is when a person is convicted of a DUI, typically, and what should happen in court at the time of sentencing, so this is assuming they actually get sentenced and their case is not diverted, then they will be advised by the judge that if they reoffend, so if they drive while under the influence again, and their ability to drive is impaired, you know, as a result, and somebody is killed in connection with that DUI conduct, then they may be charged for murder. So what this does is it
0: gives you the opportunity.
1: Yeah, it helps. Or the option, rather. It addresses the malice aspect of murder. So there becomes, if that advisement has been made, evidence for implied malice, and so that helps, you know, the provability of a murder charge for a DU-related killing. But if you don't have that, and then you have to look really also at other circumstances within the incident itself, as well as the history.
0: Yeah. Mm-hmm.
1: Yeah. So you might take into consideration, you know, the rate of speed, you know, level of intoxication, so if it's a particularly high blood alcohol level, that might be an indicator. What were all the circumstances surrounding it, you know, and maybe even what were the circumstances of the prior conviction, you know,
0: well,
1: had someone else perhaps, you know, looking at the facts of that, you know, like, you know, so, you know, what are the choices that this individual has made that have gotten us to where we are today? In you know, making those determinations of what's an appropriate charge.
0: It's 8:46.
2: Road construction work continues throughout the year, weather permitting and sometimes weather related. Humboldt County Public Works reminds you to be cautious while driving in construction zones or where there's roadside maintenance. For folks driving near the Garberville area, there's going to be some bridge work occurring in the northbound direction near the Dean Creek Bridge. A northbound lane closure will be in effect Mondays through Fridays from 7 a.m. to 5 p.m., with minor traffic slowdowns anticipated. Bridge work will also be occurring in the northbound direction on Highway 101 between Hooker Creek Road and the South Fork of the Eel River Bridge. This work will be occurring 8 a.m. to 6 p.m. Mondays through Fridays, with minor traffic slowdowns there as well. And more right lane closures will still be in effect along 6th Street in Eureka near Eureka City Hall between the intersections of 6th and N and 6th and K. Humboldt County Public Works shares that many road workers are injured throughout the year by unsafe and inattentive drivers. Please keep your eyes on the road and always drive safely.
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2: 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There were magnitude 3.2 and 4.2 earthquakes recorded last week off the southern Oregon coast, and there was a magnitude 1.6 earthquake further south, roughly 25 miles offshore from Crescent City. Going into southern Humboldt, there was a magnitude 4.8 earthquake off of Petrolia. Five earthquakes were recorded between Ukiah and Willits, with the largest one being a magnitude 2.2. Continuing further south, a 2.2 earthquake shook near Boonville, a 2.1 occurred near Nice, and a cluster of 13 earthquakes under a 3.1 were recorded in Cloverdale. There were also small earthquakes near Redding, Laytonville, and Brook Trails. And the largest earthquake out of the 222 recorded in the Geyser geothermal area was a magnitude 2.6. SHN is proud to bring you this earthquake information.
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6: From Drive Safe Eureka, for my Aunt Shirley, in 2011, we were second in worst drivers, now we're first in our population group. 2014, EPD Senior Traffic Officer Gary Whitmore talked about our horrible collision rate. Pedestrians, we had 79 injured and 6 deaths, and 38 of those were on Broadway or 4th and 5th Street. Obey the laws. Don't drive distracted. CHP and DMV and EPD said don't drive distracted. Please don't drive distracted.

0: Good morning, KINS. News and information time. It's 8:50. We're back talking shop this morning with Humboldt County DA Stacy Eads. Do you want to make any comments about the financial situation?
1: Yeah, sure. But first, I wanted to kind of like wrap up a little bit about the DUIs and positive things coming out of Sacramento, which is that another bill that passed

0: fourth DUI conviction.
1: So, it gives you an option.
0: So it takes into consideration those priors, and the priors have to have occurred within 10 years of the offense that you're the new current offense. So that's, you know, another, you know, that's some of the messaging, and it's nice that the legislators and the governor, you know, are recognizing basically the public outcry for addressing DUI offenses, and so that's a good thing. So for the financial situation, absolutely, the county is having as a whole some significant challenges, and they have had those for a number of years. Within my office, we were able to be successful in terms of meeting the basic needs, largely through grant funding, which, you know, the office has been very diligent about seeking and obtaining that, and having grant funds that are consistent with the priorities of the office. The county, I think, from 2019 up through the 25-26 fiscal year budget, we hadn't received increase in the our general fund allotment that would go to the office for quite a few years. So despite the fact that there were increased costs that everyone is experiencing in probably all aspects of their lives, we were able to make things work. What happened with the most recent, when we went to close out the budget, funds that we anticipated to receive from some state funds, some of that's from, you know, the court ordered sentencing, fines and fees, things of that nature, had dramatically declined. So those monies were not there as we anticipated when we prepared our initial budget, which is an estimate based on historical data. And so that was a factor. The other thing was sort of in when our attorneys were given salary increases, that impacted our budget significantly in ways that were, you know, unanticipated or could not have been predicted at the time that we made our budget estimate. And then a really significant one was we had a lot of staffing impacts that impacted funding that we had been awarded for the retail theft program. So we were awarded those funds, but we can only bill to those for activities that are specifically related. So when we had attorneys that were assigned to the program, as well as investigators assigned to that program that were helping out others who were not able to attend, you know, their work and fulfill those duties because perhaps they were out on medical leave. We had a lot of that happen. So all of that impacted our ability to say, yes, we were specifically doing these types of activities and then seek that funding. So it was unrealized resources and revenue that dramatically impacted our budget. And those were things that kind of got pushed down the road. And at the end, it was like, it was a problem. So I went to the Board of Supervisors under, you know, as we met, once we realized that, we met with the CAO's office folks, and then we went per their recommendation to, okay, I've got to go.
1: To be continued.
0: It's a long story.
1: To be continued. See you everybody tomorrow.
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3: I'm Dave Douglas with a community comment. God bless America. And you know, right now, I really mean that. God bless America. We're in the middle of this election season, and I'm going to talk just a hair about that, but it's

0: important, because what's happening, I've seen a lot over the number of years that I've been involved in government and different things. I'm seeing more negativity than almost any election, that I've seen so far. And it's really kind of a shame, because I'm seeing it still carry over with people that seem really stressed about who they can talk to and what they should, and they take the negativity route all the time. Don't. Please, don't. Not all the time. Sure, there's things to be concerned about. Am I concerned about some of the things having to do with the elections and the other? Yeah, I am. But I choose to participate. That's what I'm hoping you're going to do by voting and whatever you have. In my case, honestly, I have a 5-foot campaign sign in the yard. And so that indicates probably where I'm coming from. We've given money to a candidate, a different candidate, and I'm conservative. That is basically my layout. You know that with my God Bless America and all the different things that I do with the flag. By the way, the fact that we have a flag that we love, or the other things that we do, we're dealing with our friends and neighbors here. And so instead of putting people out of your life and complaining all the time about them, what they do, look at it a little bit different, if you would, please. Remember, they are your friends, neighbors, coworkers. They're not people that you need to hate because of some political thing that you're going to get a vote on. If you don't vote, that's really your fault. But get your vote in and advocate, I would say, for what you do believe, whatever side that may be. But do it with a spirit of making things better in our country. Don't lose your friendships. Don't lose your contact with your family. Don't have negativity every time that you're dealing with these things in politics or otherwise. A lot of people have sort of a negative bias. They're always looking for the negative, and they lead with the negative, and you see them. How you doing? Oh, God, it's so terrible. You don't need to do that. We don't have to have all those complaints in there. Look at some of the positive things. Do what you can to support people, to make it better. Try to get past this stage that we have. It's less than a month now. Now we're going to have it. We're going to have things we like. We're going to have things we don't like. I'm expecting that there's probably going to be quite a bit of things that I don't necessarily like the outcome. Okay, I've done my vote. I've done what I can do. And I've participated. But I do not intend to lose friends, extended family. I don't intend to lose other people that were coworkers, people that I know in the community. They're good people. God bless us all. And God bless America. I'm Dave Douglas with the Community Comment.
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2: A new indictment against the ousted Venezuelan leader, Elisa Brady, Fox News, after a court hearing in New York City.
3: Former Venezuelan President Nicolas Maduro and his wife, Celia Flores, were both hit with an additional criminal charge of conspiracy to commit torture on top of the drug trafficking charges they already faced. That's according to a superseding indictment filed in Manhattan federal court. Both were captured by the U.S. military during a middle-of-the-night raid on January 3rd in their home in Caracas before being brought to New York City to answer to the drug charges to which they have pleaded not guilty.
2: Fox's Tanya J. Powers, and outside the courthouse, chance for the release of Celia Flores as her attorneys ask a judge to move her from jail to house arrest because of health issues. Just getting word of a deadly shooting at a federal courthouse in downtown Nashville. Police say a man with a gun tried to open fire and was shot and killed by security. No other details yet. Hurricane Isaias is heading for the U.S. Gulf Coast with a possible landfall tomorrow night.
4: Isaias is expected to bring high winds, lots of rain, and plenty of storm surge to the northern Gulf Coast states. The hurricane warning reaches from Ocean Springs, Mississippi, to near Apalachicola, Florida, and storm surge along the Florida coast could be 5 to 7 feet high.
5: That does not mean every location will see 5 to 7 feet of water. Exactly where the greatest surge occurs will depend on the track and where the center ultimately makes landfall.
4: Scotland Wilson is the meteorologist for Escambia County, Florida. Evacuation orders for certain areas are already posted.
2: Fox's Evan Brown in Miami. After nearly 8 months in space, four astronauts are back on Earth.
6: On behalf of SpaceX, welcome home, Crew 12.
2: Two from NASA, one from France, and a Russian just splashing down off the coast of L.A. in a SpaceX capsule that recently brought a new crew to the International Space Station. 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
2: British police investigating now former Prince Andrew's links to Jeffrey Epstein admit their searches were not lawful. A London judge confirming errors and applying for the search warrants.
14: Andrew Mountbatten-Windsor was arrested in February on suspicion of misconduct in public office, police searching two of his homes as he was questioned. But now officers admit they made a big mistake and the warrants they used were not lawful. Thames Valley Police say their investigation is ongoing and they're looking into whether material they seized could still be used as evidence. The investigation involves examining whether Mountbatten-Windsor shared sensitive material with his friend, the late paedophile financier Jeffrey Epstein.
2: Fox's Jonathan Savage. Andrew, the King's brother, denies wrongdoing. A young boy's unusual death at his school is under investigation.
15: The family of an elementary school student is demanding answers after a video display fell on him at his Palm Bay, Florida school, killing him. School staff said to have immediately called 911 and begun emergency life-saving measures before he was taken to a regional medical center where he later died. The victim, identified by his family as 5-year-old Bellamy Dawkins Morris, who had autism. A local report says that according to Bellamy's family, his mother was told he was moving the display board back and forth before it tipped over and fell on him. The Palm Bay Police Department is investigating. Lillian Wu, Fox News.
2: A successful organ transplant for a college football player.
16: Missouri freshman offensive lineman Johnny DJ Jones is recovering after receiving a much-needed heart transplant. In a statement from the school, Tigers coach Eli Drinkwitz announcing the surgery at the Mayo Clinic in Jacksonville, Florida went well, and Jones is on the road to recovery.
2: Fox's Frank Lanza, that heart issue was found by the school's medical staff over the summer during routine testing, and then the 18-year-old was sent to the Mayo Clinic. I'm Lisa Brady. This is Fox News.
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24: All right, let's do it. 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
25: Yo, man.
24: Well, the left will eat itself sooner or later.
25: Oh, that's what happens, yeah.
24: We saw it last night.
25: Yeah, the communist mayor of New York, all he did was attend an October 7th vigil. That's it. And then he went to a Palestinian restaurant afterward.
26: Yeah, where From the River to the Sea is on the menu.
25: Yeah, exactly. Yes. And so his base voters apparently think he's a, like, militant Zionist now, and they chased him away after the event.
24: Oh, yeah. Here we go. You got it?
27: Yeah. Are you opportunist piece of
28: We told you we're genocide!
29: We told you we're genocide!
25: We charge you with genocide. Zoran Mamdani, mayor of New York, as if you ever had any power to really affect any sort of international change anyway.
24: Exactly.
25: Like, there's no genocide happening, obviously, but he doesn't have a say in anything.
24: But it's, listen, we have an idea of what you should be doing, Zoran, and you're not doing it.
25: Mm-hmm.
24: You shouldn't have attended anything, even though when you're the mayor of New York, that's something you kind of got to do.
25: Yeah.
24: I mean, he put every other signal out there basically to say, hey, I'm with y'all,
25: yeah,
24: radical left and Muslims, I'm with you, okay? But this is part of what I got to do,
25: yeah,
24: to help, well, Islamify the whole country starting with New York. Don't you get it?
25: Also,
24: and they're saying, no, you can't attend that at all.
25: Also, how big of a piece of garbage do you have to be to see a vigil and go and heckle people at it?
24: Oh, it's dark.
25: That is just disgusting.
24: A lot of times, I think a lot of us will say to ourselves during some protests, how many people are unemployed or how many people can just go out in the middle of the day and do this? Then sometimes when it's at night, it's like, how many people really feel this way? Or is this their sense of community? Right. Or what is this sickness? Whatever it is, man, it's mob mentality.
26: No, they're missing Dancing with the Stars.
24: Well, that's too bad.
26: DVR'd it.
24: I don't think they're watching that or playoff baseball.
25: No, they're not interested in that either. Well, watching sports for some of these people triggers their asthma.
24: Oh, that's biting, David. Man.
26: Who writes those chants, by the way? Do they get like BMI and ASCAP rights on that? Songwriting credits?
24: I think they've been around so long, it's just like public domain.
26: But it's the same chant, but the words change.
24: Yeah, the charge of genocide, that's been around for a while.
26: Yeah. And you got to find a word that rhymes with that, and, you know, it's just, it's a process.
24: Yeah, it's something, man.
26: The Chanting Songwriters Guild.
24: Well, I was thinking about this morning, looking at all the different news that's out there, and thinking, this is crazy right now. When you have what happened you know, almost another terror attack in Israel with that plane that could have been flown right into Tel Aviv and taken out, you know, more people. That was miraculous. That didn't happen. And then you have this Mall of America, you know, ISIS-inspired threat that's out there in the news. You've got Somali gangs taking over parts of Minnesota. You have this going on in New York. And you got to believe it's only going to get worse before it gets better.
25: Well, yeah, until Democrats try to, you know, because a lot of these places are Democrat strongholds. Until they actually start standing up to this threat, it's a problem. It's going to grow.
24: And media, until they start covering different stories like this, what happened in New York last night, that wasn't on Good Morning America today. At least they did cover the, you know, thwarted plan for the Mall of America attack.
25: Yeah.
24: By what was his name? Something Dune? Sheikh Dune?
25: Yeah, Sheikh Dune. I think Sheikh Dune.
24: Muhammad or whatever.
25: Yeah.
24: At least they did cover that story. But the other part is you've got America so divided because we live in separate realities, depending on what your news feed is. And when you're not going to cover what happened in New York, because I got to believe there are plenty of voting Democrats that would see that and say, that's disgusting.
25: Right.
24: But they don't want to cover that because they got to bring cover to that party. They're all, you know, in concert together. Oh, gosh. And then as far as the Somali gangs, this is great.
25: Yeah.
24: Because they're actually saying it. Stop saying Somali gangs.
25: Right. Don't talk about who's the perpetrator in these recent shootings and shootouts that have been going on. And by the way, the only reason this is getting any attention from somebody like Amy Klobuchar is because now it's affecting liberal suburbs.
24: Exactly.
26: And now it always does eventually. You run out of real estate.
25: Right,
26: you gotta,
25: exactly.
26: You know,
25: now they're like, oh, wait a minute. We got to do something about this. Well, this guy named Abdibrahim. Oh, gosh.
26: Oh, here we go.
25: Hard name, hard name. Abdirahman. Abdirahman, I believe. Abdi spoke at an Edina city meeting. Yeah, I'll take that one. I want out of this league.
26: Take the bat and sit down.
25: Right.
24: Yeah, if you're new to the show, if you mispronounce stuff, you get a strike called. And then if you keep going, you might get rung up. Yep. That just happens.
25: In this league, the cutoff man means something entirely different.
24: Yes, so, it sure does. Yeah,
25: send me back to the minors, please. Anyway, he's mad that the police chief wants to crack down on Somali gangs.
24: Yes.
0: The chief mentioned what happened in April, May, June, July, September. I can assure you that all of them were not Somali youth. But yet, we haven't heard their ethnicities.
24: By the way, just to jump in, how can you assure us?
25: Right. Like, so just because he's mentioning a pattern that's been emerging, hey, there are some people involved who weren't Somali youth.
24: You can assure us. Okay, I guess we'll take your word for it over the chief. Go ahead.
0: So my question is,
24: yeah,
0: are we applying same standard evaluating gun violence regardless of race? The chief talked about community partnership. Matters. I 100% agree with you. But if we are blaming the whole community.
24: Who said that?
25: Nobody.
24: That's
0: Strumming. I don't think that's going to happen.
24: No one said that.
0: Let's not mention the Somali name every time something happens.
26: How about the Somali name? Not allow things to happen. Not do things.
25: Let's not mention the Somali community every time people from the Somali community do something.
26: Yeah.
25: Come on.
26: Blame the Dutch or, you know.
24: Well, I thought, honestly, the chief, I thought he laid it out in a respectful way to me.
1: I have to be honest. I know it always feels more comfortable for some people to say East African. I don't even know that that's a fair term, because 98% of these gang members are Somali. And the Ethiopians and Oromos and Eritreans, Kenyans, they're really not a part. There are small numbers. But I think we just have to say what it is and not, you know, run away from the term.
24: Right.
25: Right.
24: That seems to make sense.
25: That's not...
24: Kenyans are like, not us!
25: Yeah.
24: Damn!
25: East Africa is a big place, man. Come on. That's even worse, actually. That's even more generalizing.
3: Exactly. And as far as the residents, my goodness, they've had it. You get to the town halls and the city council meetings.
4: Referring to these shootings as gun violence is misleading, grossly misleading. When gunfire happened at Yancey Park, the city's response was talk about having a meeting with Somali community leaders and mentioning a new soccer program. Really? Residents see a ton of energy devoted to proclamations while we sit here discussing yet another Somali shooting. We don't need more virtue signaling, yard signs, DEI initiatives, or community conversations that lead to nowhere. Right? We need competent government, accountability, and safe neighborhoods.
3: I couldn't help but the first thing I thought of hearing that clip was Midnight Basketball.
25: I know.
3: Now, Scott, can you give the history of Midnight Basketball?
5: Well, Midnight Basketball was formed to stop inner city crime. The idea was, instead of shooting each other, the kids that would go to a gym and play basketball.
3: Yes.
5: And it was sanctioned, and it was midnight, and you know, that's where the kids were playing basketball, not shooting each other.
3: Right.
5: Yeah, that was the idea behind it.
3: So now for this, it's soccer programs.
5: Playing. Yes.
3: You have to have a program for that? A lot of times kids just show up at a field and start playing.
25: I know. That's the thing about soccer is that it's probably the easiest sport to just start playing.
3: Yes.
25: Because you can find an open space somewhere.
5: Well, that's a division of the soccer teams are Somali gangs.
25: Right.
5: There's, you know, 47 kids on that team. They're tough to beat.
3: Well, I'll tell you, you're going to have to get in better shape if they introduce gunfire into the soccer match.
5: Well,
3: and you're trying to run from the bullets. Yeah, that's crazy.
25: You want soccer to you know, take off in America. Not a bad idea.
5: Maybe the shot on goal, you literally shoot the ball to keep it from going in.
25: Or a shootout at the end of the game.
5: Right. Hey, there you go.
3: Well, yes. Like Hunger Games all of a sudden.
5: Right.
3: Crazy. All right. More on that later. It was an incredible speech yesterday from one Marco Rubio.
25: Oh, dude, this was amazing. Secretary of State Marco Rubio gave a speech in Greece in front of the Acropolis, the cradle of Western civilization. And, man, I thought this was, you know, a lot of times political speeches just kind of bore me because it's all scripted out. Yeah. But especially after the numbskulls we've heard from in the last 10 minutes, mm-hmm. I think that this is much needed, and boy, it is amazing just defending Western civilization and saying it's okay to be proud of this.
3: Yes, finally, man.
6: The ideal of many ideologies in our time is frankly become a world of perfect safety, a world devoid of risk or failure, where neither the glory of victory nor the shame of defeat. Too often these days, we build downwards. We design our standards to ensure that no one will lose. We preoccupy ourselves more with the comfort of the worst than the potential of the best. We hold the most exceptional things among us hostage to the average, the ordinary, the mediocre. The men who made the Parthenon, they built upwards. They held that the highest and most noble aspiration in life was to surpass all others, to strive to be the best in all things. The ancient Greek city-states were filled. They were filled with intense passion and rivalry and faction and conflict. But from that constant struggle for distinction, from that came the great flowering of art and philosophy and political and intellectual energy that would transform a collective of Mediterranean cities into the birthplace of the greatest civilization in the world.
7: How can you say it's the greatest?
25: Right. Well,
5: damn, that's good. I want to stand up and applaud.
3: I know.
5: Wow. That's the speech Kamala wants to give. Right?
3: But she can't because she's a leftist
5: doesn't have the talent or the brain power to do it. But that's it. That's the one right there.
3: Even if somebody gave her that script, still wouldn't work out very good.
25: Well, she'd try to ad-lib occasionally.
5: Right, exactly.
25: We're here in Greece. Not like cooking Greece, right? Or the musical, John Travolta, right?
5: Not to mention Grease Monkey.
7: Oh my God. I just broke loose.
3: Yeah. Okay. Don't ruin it. Don't ruin it. That was good.
5: That was good. Very good. Really good.
3: Leave it at that. Okay. more controversy with Trump saying, yeah, bomb San Diego, L.A., which he didn't say. And the five stories we're watching today, straight ahead.

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2: One, two, three, four, five.
3: Number five, UK Prime Minister Andy Burnham is pulling out all the stops to help with gas prices, saying, quote, "I won't accept that there's nothing I can do to help. That's why from today you'll see petrol and diesel prices on Google Maps so you can compare prices."
1: Oh, wow. Man of the people, huh? Thanks for that. We didn't know we could do that.
4: Well, don't they have Gas Buddy there?
3: That's what a bunch of people in the UK are saying. Like, we already have access to these types of things.
4: This isn't tough.
3: This is ridiculous.
4: Yeah.
3: Number four, Jasmine Crockett's pastor, now running for her House seat, wired $2,000 to a woman who mailed him a topless photo to his church, according to a lawsuit. Frederick Haynes, a Dallas pastor, was accused in the lawsuit of having an affair and of protecting Obama pastor Jeremiah Wright amid his own affair allegations back in 2008.
1: Maybe we could have like a call-in or vote like American Idol type show in Texas. Who's got the crazier church? Is it Crockett or Talafrico?
3: Oof.
4: Oh, boy.
1: That's a tough one, isn't it?
4: Yeah.
3: Oh, man.
1: Knowing what I know, I'd go Talafrico, but I
3: think so, yeah.
4: Yeah, I have to go that way.
1: I want to hear the evidence from both sides. I want to be fair here.
3: Number three, Krista Pike. Well, it's being said that she has a long road to recovery after Tennessee's failed execution attempt. Pike woke up yesterday. She was a lady on death row, and they had, well, the botched lethal injection. She's been in the hospital. She was out of it for like 6 days, and then she's come out of it. She has a blood clot in one arm, pneumonia, the inability to swallow, and no function in her arms.
1: Yeah. I don't know if you heard, too. One of the reports said she was very angry.
4: Yeah, I saw that.
1: You're still alive. I mean,
3: right.
1: I know that's not the best scenario for you, but maybe she wanted to die. I thought she didn't want to die.
3: I don't know.
1: Who knows, man?
3: Yeah. Number two, pro-Hamas activists turned on New York Mayor Zohran Mamdani, protesting him during a vigil for victims of the October 7th terrorist attack in Israel. And then number one, the Trump administration is suspending Microsoft, Adobe, and others from a key employment-based green card program, accusing major tech firms and outsourcing companies of abusing the visa system at the expense of American workers. Hey, you know, you fired 6,000 Americans and then brought in all these people from overseas taking advantage of this program. You're not eligible for it anymore.
1: Yeah. The fraud's got to be cracked down on in a number of different ways. And just this whole thing with Microsoft and Adobe, are you surprised?
3: Oh, no. And this has been a big complaint for a long time from a lot of workers in tech and construction, manufacturing, where you have people who are training their replacements, people who are going to come in on the H-1B visa. And it's not fraudulent necessarily. I mean, by the letter of the law, at least, they're just taking advantage of this program.
1: Yeah. Do you think this is one of those things where over time, it used to be companies would be so worried about a backlash that they wouldn't do something like this. Yeah. But over time, the bottom line became like the king. Like as long as it's making money and, you know, but what about the shareholders? And that became like objective number one. Not like, well, yeah, a company should be profitable, but it also should be good to its people.
3: Yeah.
4: I like the way Trump, the administration, doesn't phase this stuff in. They just drop the hammer all at once.
3: Yeah. Here we go.
4: Done.
1: Right.
4: Yeah.
1: Exactly. We'll have to get to this a little bit later. Because I mentioned like a vote-in show. Remember, it used to be Love Connection was sort of like that.
4: Oh, yeah.
1: There's a new dating app that lets outsiders vote on potential matches.
4: Oh, gosh.
1: All of us have said many times, I'm glad I never had to go through that. Jeez. You signed up to one, but you really didn't participate.
4: I never did anything, yeah.
1: But yeah, it's kind of a wild story. Also, Trump clarifies something. We got to get to that. And around a What's Your Story coming right up.

0: From the newsroom, I'm Peter Killeen. The Association of Zoos and Aquariums has announced that Sequoia Park Zoo was granted accreditation by AZA's Independent Accreditation Commission. AZA accreditation includes a detailed application and a multi-day on-site inspection by a team of professionals. The inspecting team analyzes all aspects of the operation, animal care and well-being, veterinary care, staff training, educational programs, and conservation efforts. With news, I'm Peter Killeen.
1: Fox News, I'm Gianna Gelosi. A new U.S. indictment charges former Venezuelan President Nicolas Maduro and his wife, Celia Flores, with torture and other crimes.
2: So this will add on to the existing cases against both Maduro and Flores. They each face charges of cocaine importation conspiracy and weapons charges, while Maduro individually faces a narco-terrorism charge. Today, attorneys for Flores will argue that she should be released on house arrest until trial because of health issues.
1: That's Fox's Nate Foy. President Trump reportedly mulling whether or not to bomb Iran.
3: Reports indicate the Pentagon has directed CENTCOM to finalize preparations for major combat operations against Iran. Now, Axios reports the directive didn't include a specific date for launching strikes, and President Trump hasn't made any final decisions.
1: That's Fox's Trey Yingst. 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
9: What does the weather look like for Thursday, the 8th of October? There is considerable amounts of dense patchy fog lingering along the coastal areas this morning. However, partly cloudy to mostly sunny skies will be returning for this afternoon. More light and variable winds will be continuing out of the northwest going into this evening, And it's going to be another scorcher as temperatures will be climbing up into the high 70s along the coastal areas, and inland temperatures will be climbing into the high 80s.
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11: The Markley Van Camp and Robin Show. I'm Jamie Markley, Gen Xer, David Van Camp, the millennial, and the sexy award-winning boomer, that's Scott Robbins. So Trump, I guess you could say, clarified some things last night?
12: Yeah, a little bit. So he did a rally in San Antonio last night, and I guess kind of sort of addressed this big hoax we've been talking about where he claimed the other day that he called for Iran to strike Los Angeles and San Diego, which he didn't.
13: No.
12: He was saying, like he does at all of his speeches these days, saying, hey, yeah, I understand gas prices are up, but it's worth it if it means that Iran doesn't have the ability to nuke fill-in-the-blank city. And he said Los Angeles and San Diego. So at a rally in San Antonio last night, he repeated that.
11: Okay.
14: You want to see trauma? You want to see problems? And I said it the other day. Let them hit a missile into San Diego or Los Angeles on the way. Let them hit. You want to see a horror show? You want to see problems? Let them hit San Diego. Let them hit Los Angeles, and you want to see some bad things happen. You want to see a country that would be in free fall. We're not going to let that happen. We protect our cities. We protect our country. We're not letting that happen.
11: Oh, yeah, he's backtracking now.
12: Well, even then, you've still got people like that Aaron Rupar guy. May be familiar with him if you're terminally online. He's a left-wing hack who's obsessed with Natalie Harp and also Trump's butt.
15: Yeah. What?
12: Trump's butt? Every time there's a picture of Trump's butt, he talks about how big it is. Okay. I'm like, okay, that's kind of weird, but
15: weird.
12: You do you. Love is love. Whatever.
15: Sure.
12: But anyway, yeah, he just totally cut off the, like, we're not going to let it happen part of that quote. They're just liars. That's all the left does now is lie constantly.
11: Yeah, well, when you're talking about ABC the other day, that was, I mean, egregious. I mean, in bad faith.
14: Remember, with the war, it's just artificial. It's a little bit high. It's a small price to pay for keeping the world safe, keeping our country safe. They can take out a city. Let them take out Los Angeles. Let them take out San Diego. This is a burst.
11: Okay, and with that, there were some people that went back and said, you know what, okay, it wasn't artfully done, but he wasn't calling for Iran to do that.
12: Right.
11: Mark Halperin was talking about this.
12: Really?
11: On his show. Yeah, and saying, well, what you brought up the other day, David, about CNN.
12: Yeah.
11: That fact checker. And this is what he said.
16: Even the CNN fact checker, who is so hostile to Donald Trump, if Paramount keeps that guy, I'll be shocked. Even the CNN fact checker said, no, the president just inartfully was saying what he said many times before. Higher gas prices is a small price to pay to keep Iran from having the ability with long-range missiles and nuclear weapons to destroy American cities, and he named two. Man, the fake outrage can be high.
11: Yeah. Mm-hmm. Well, and then with, goodness gracious, The View, all of ABC that day was pretty bad, man. When you look
17: This morning, President Trump facing growing criticism after suggesting Iran could, quote, take out Los Angeles or San Diego, two American cities run by Democrats.
14: They can take out a city.
11: The way it all went down. Unless you really want to hear part of The View again.
12: Wait a minute. San Diego and Los Angeles. I thought he was talking about non-American cities like Los Angeles, Peru. Or San Diego, Argentina.
11: Oh, my gosh. Man. Yeah. Anna Navarro was one of them.
18: You are basically inviting this regime to come out and take two American cities, which he must have forgotten. He's got a golf club in L.A., one in Palos Verdes. And, you know, and I think shame on us if we forget about this tomorrow.
12: Well, they kind of did forget about it because they realized that,
11: exactly.
12: We got that completely wrong.
11: Exactly. Yes.
13: how this has not enraged
19: she's the worst
13: people in government. I mean, this is supposed to be the president of the United States. Mm-hmm. And they say, oh, no, he's kidding. He doesn't sound like he's kidding. He cavalierly says, take out San Diego.
11: I knew that wouldn't age well. I didn't realize it would just be 2 days. It'd be like, boy, that sounds so idiotic. But then again, there you go. All right, it's that time. We do it a couple of times a day. Go around the table. It may not be the biggest story out there, but it caught your attention, so you want to bring it in. David, today, what's your story?
12: There's a left-wing dark money group called the Sunrise Something or Other Movement Group. I don't know. They claim to be a grassroots, youth-led climate change organization. It's not. It's a propaganda campaign. Soros funds it, all that. Okay. And they've put out a new hoax centered around an alleged racist incident at North Carolina A&T University. This is one of their volunteers or staffers who is putting the word out to everybody.
11: Okay.
20: I was literally on my way to meet with my provost to demand Election Day become a federal holiday. I then got an alert that the KKK was on campus and we went into lockdown. This is what it is like to be a student in Trump's America. Here in North Carolina, students are dealing with white supremacist groups showing up in our towns and around our campuses. We should be worried about classes, our friends, and our futures. We should not have to wonder whether we're safe just existing on campus. And now Trump and his billionaire friends are trying to make it harder for people to vote. Why? Because they know people are angry. They know young people don't want this future. But we are not going to be scared out of fighting for our future.
19: Oh, God, just I'm worn out. Yeah, I am. I'm exasperated at some point. We demand. We demand.
12: Oh,
19: shut up.
12: Yeah, one, there was no KKK presence.
19: No, of course
12: on
19: not.
12: The campus. And, you know, the university put that out. Yeah, there had been rumors online, but no, there was no reports of this. Also, I don't even know what a KKK campus alert would look like. Is that so? It's like you got your amber alert, your silver alert, your white hood alert. I'm not really sure.
19: Right. Exactly. Yes.
12: How that works.
19: Yes.
12: The other thing that cracks me up is in the first like 3 seconds of the clip when she says, I was literally on my way to meet with my provost
19: to demand
12: that Election Day be a federal holiday. Okay. In what world does a small university's provost get a say in that?
11: Well, they don't. But see, she lived in an education desert where she doesn't understand things like this.
12: I know. That's almost the most insulting thing you could do at North Carolina A&T University. Our kids are so dumb, they think that a provost has the ability to create federal holidays.
11: No kidding.
19: Good Lord.
11: Can you imagine? You're like a boss at work, and an employee comes to you and goes, I demand that Election Day be a federal holiday.
19: Well, yeah.
11: Okay, I don't know what you want me to do.
19: Jim, are you drunk about again? Right, the employability of these people. Like, they think these things.
11: Yeah.
19: And then when they get out, they're applying for these jobs, and people are looking at it like, well, why would I bring this into my company?
11: To fit my DEI quota.
19: What am I doing here?
11: That's about the only reason.
19: Yeah, I got somebody who thinks a provost can change law? No, I don't need that. Golly, man.
11: All right, Scotty, what do you got for your story?
19: Kind of a cool story. Montana softball player discovered she had a long-lost sister when she faced her sibling on the opposing team.
11: Really?
19: Woman by the name of Samantha Revsvold, 19 years old, playing in a softball tournament in Belgrade, Montana. This was in August, and it was a high school teammate noticed that there was a woman on the other team named Kyan Dean who looked just like her. She said, man, that girl playing on this team looks just like you. Now, she knew she was adopted, but she had no idea, and she also knew she had a biological sister somewhere,
11: okay,
19: but had no idea where. It was a closed adoption. So she didn't know. So she got this girl's name from somebody, and she went to her mother, her adopted mother, mm-hmm, and said, hey, they think this could be, you know. And the adopted mother said, let me check this out. Sure enough, it was her sister.
11: Wow.
19: They had never met each other, didn't know each other, and met on that was how they actually discovered each other, were existed. And so they are since, you know, trying to repair a relationship they didn't know they had to repair. But there's quickly becoming fast friends again.
11: Wow.
19: Kind of a cool story.
11: Yeah, no kidding.
19: But that's weird that you go, man, that girl looks just like you.
11: Yeah. And
12: apparently, this this mom, whoever she is, the biological mother,
19: yeah,
12: is just like cranking out softball players. That's crazy.
19: That is something, isn't it? Yeah.
11: Who got the better of who, do we know?
19: I don't know the final
11: sibling
19: score.
11: Rivalry there. Right,
19: exactly.
11: It's always there,
19: man. I know.
11: It's part of it. I mentioned this. I'll do this for my story. This new dating app, it's called Rivet. It allows other people to vote on whether you think this couple would be good together or not.
19: So like a dating show almost.
11: In a way.
19: Yeah.
11: So the matchers get to see an AI-generated photo of the pair together. But apparently it's not just looks. They give them a bunch of data on a potential couple, like core personality traits, interests, relationship intentions, physical preferences. Then you say, you think they'd be good together or not, yes or no.
19: Right.
11: But the chosen couples are not forced into anything. They just see the potential partner's name and then the percentage of matchers who voted yes on the pairing. They're like, wow, a lot of people think maybe this would be a good match. Maybe you would do it.
19: Mm-hmm.
11: But I just find that interesting because it is like that old love connection sort of thing. I'm not going to play it. Not saying that. But it is kind of interesting.
19: Oh, it's
12: an interesting twist.
19: Interesting.
12: Yeah.
19: Yeah, it is. Yeah. I mean, if you're looking to differentiate yourself, yeah.
11: What I think sometimes it should happen, not all the time, it just depends on the parents. But you might want to have mom or dad sort of look at this potential and say, yeah or no. I'm saying that because, well, my younger daughter was like after a breakup, and I told her, and we have this relationship. We joke. It's some of it's like half serious. I'm like, listen, the last three here that maybe you dated for just a month or it was a while longer, I think you would admit they've been failures, correct? Well, yeah, I'd say they were failures. Wow. I'm like, I think you got to be done choosing. You got to start letting me choose. You got to start showing me pictures and background because I've got your best interest at heart here. Okay. She laughed.
19: I think a girl dad is different. Yeah. I think we are a lot more judgmental than.
11: Oh, yeah.
19: We would be with a boy. Put it that way.
11: Oh, yeah. Because you're like, okay, what lines is he using on you right now?
19: Because we use them.
11: It's like, listen, I don't know a whole lot, but I know dudes. All right.
19: Right. Exactly.
0: It was so sweet when he said this. Of course he's going to say that.
19: Right, exactly.
0: Well, the other guy didn't because he was mute.
19: Right, right.
0: So he couldn't say anything.
19: Yeah, looking for a shoe looker. That's what I want. So. Yeah.
11: Yeah, I think if you incorporate that, I'd be down with it. But anyway. By the way, she's engaged now, so it all worked out.
19: Yeah, that's good. You like the guy.
11: But my son actually said to him, I give you permission to date my sister.
19: There you go.
11: Even though he was 6 years older. Crazy. Anyway. Man, a guy with his pants down at a park working for a Democrat. Nimrod's in the news and a news update next.
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12: News update, David Van Camp.
13: You know, this James Tallarico thing is really odd. And I'm not just talking about James Tallarico being really, really odd, but doesn't have anything scheduled.
14: Yeah, no, it's 12 days now?
13: You got like less than a month before the election. I know he said he had the flu, but what is going on?
12: That's a great question.
13: And there are a lot of rumors flying out there.
12: What are the rumors?
13: Well, I don't even know if I feel comfortable sharing the rumors.
12: Which means I really want to know.
13: What he might have been doing in New York City.
14: Right.
12: What do you mean?
14: Well,
15: you ran a campaign to beat me.
13: And I don't know. I'm not saying that at all.
14: Yeah, we don't. Yeah, I'm with you on that one, David. I heard a couple of things too that were sent to me by listeners. So
13: yeah.
14: I don't want to go into it either because I'm like, oh boy.
13: Well, I don't know if it's true or not. I mean,
14: we don't know if it's true or not.
15: Okay. He called it beat meat. I don't know what the hell he meant by that.
13: Maybe he's recovering from monkeypox. I don't know. I'm just kidding. That was just a joke.
14: Well,
13: that's not part of the rumor, by the way.
14: No,
13: that was just
14: not
13: a joke on my part.
14: David just threw that out there. Yeah.
12: Well, Trump, when he talks about him, of course, he calls him Talafrico, and then says he started eating meat. You know,
15: he started eating meat.
12: Right. Going to a barbecue.
15: Having a barbecue and eating a lot of meat.
12: Right. And then he would go throw up. So is it just like he's still sick from it?
14: Maybe he got a bad steak or something. You know, I don't know.
12: Not sure either. All right, we got to get to Nimrods. Here we go.
16: When the going gets tough.
17: Damn it, this is too hard.
16: The dumb get dumber.
18: All right, Dean.
16: It's Nimrods in the News on the Markley, Van Camp, and Robbins Show.
19: I love the poorly educated.
12: All right. Nimrods in the News. We go to East Bensboro Township, Pennsylvania. This is where a Nigerian national. Here's the name. I can spell it for you.
14: No, go for it.
12: The first name, David, because you like to play along.
13: Yeah.
12: Chimaobim. I think that's Chimaobim.
13: I was going to say, Chimilabim. I don't know.
12: And then it's
13: something you get at Baskin Robbins.
14: Chili Bean.
12: Middle name, Adedeo. And then last name spelled LGBOJEKWE.
14: I'd like to buy a vowel.
12: Ibojekwi. Ibojekwi is what we're going with.
13: Wawa.
12: There you go. He's at this park wearing only a shirt in his car. He's got his genitals exposed.

0: Oh, boy.
1: The kids are on this park. They're like, hey, what are you doing? He goes, oh, I'm not here for anything other than just to distribute campaign flyers for Democratic congressional candidate Janelle Stelson.
0: There you go. That's all.
1: Like, what? By the way, Stelson said, I would never employ an illegal alien on a congressional campaign who had exposed himself in public.
2: No.
1: Yes, he's also here illegally.
0: Oh, it's no. Like,
2: take one of those, yes, but not all of them.
1: So, Ebo Jekwi was then arrested. It never ends. And that's Nimrod's in the news.
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5: It's time for the KINS opinion poll question for today. 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Be sure to vote on today's question by going to KINS1063.com.
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10: Clarification from the White House. I'm Lisa Brady, Fox News. President Trump just posting, the U.S. will not be attacking Iran before the midterm elections. Also writing that discussions with Iran are productive and that Iran is in very bad condition. This after reports of preparations to possibly resume full-scale military operations. New arrests near a second U.S. military facility in England.
11: RAF Molesworth is home to a branch of the United States Europe Command and a U.S. Military Intelligence Analysis Center. Two men, Latvian nationals, were found at 2 a.m. today local time inside the base perimeter and were arrested on suspicion of trespass and criminal damage.
10: Fox's Jonathan Savage. The arrests came after security found an abandoned vehicle and a breached fence. Police say so far no link to a suspected plot against a U.S.-run base in Fairford. Former Venezuelan leader Nicolas Maduro, already facing drug and weapons charges in the U.S., is now also accused of ordering torture and other human rights abuses against thousands of people.
12: They did this for 25 years to stifle political dissent.
10: U.S. Attorney Jamie McDonald says a new indictment also adds the charges for Maduro's wife. The Trump administration accusing a tech giant of abusing a foreign worker program.
13: Vice President J.D. Vance says Microsoft is abusing H-1B visas by firing American workers in favor of lower paid foreign employees.
14: They're coming in and being mistreated by their employers and being used to undercut the wages of American workers.
13: Vance described the visa holders as indentured servants. Citing abuse of the system, Vance says Microsoft is now being suspended from a program to apply for green cards for foreign workers. H-1B visas are intended for employers to recruit high-skilled jobs that are difficult for Americans to fill. Tech companies are the biggest users.
10: Fox's Jared Halpern at the White House. No public response yet from the company. 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
10: In Nashville, now say a man who was shot and killed at a federal courthouse today was armed with a pistol and a knife, pulling out the knife after trying to fire the gun before he was shot by security. Initial reports are that he's believed to have been from out of state, but no details on why he was at the courthouse. Newly released body cam footage of the minutes after a first grader shot and injured his teacher in Virginia 3 years ago.
18: After first grade teacher Abby Zwerner was shot, a reading specialist inside the Newport News Richneck Elementary School held a 6-year-old boy as police entered the room. He told the police he stole the gun from his mother.
19: When you shot the gun, did anything hurt you?
20: No.
19: Let me see your hands.
21: Nobody has touched
22: the phone.
21: Where is the weapon?
19: It's on the floor.
22: It's over there.
19: Stop. That's not how we each other.
18: The 6-year-old told police he didn't care if they called for backup or if he went to jail. The teacher, Abby Zwerner, survived and was awarded $10 million after a civil trial. The boy was placed with a relative and his mother was sentenced to 2 years in prison. She was released earlier this year. Jessica Rosenthal, Fox News.
10: An escalation in France as protests that started weeks ago over school conditions grow.
23: Tens of thousands of people here, and it really was going on without incident, but there was some sort of confrontation between the police who were out here and a small group of the protesters. Then tear gas was fired, a bit of a rush from the protesters as they were trying to kind of get out of whatever danger they were in. And then we really saw this huge crush of riot police rushing towards all the protesters out here. At one point, they had the water cannons out. They were spraying all these protesters who were then rushing towards the police. So for a moment there, there was a bit of a direct clash of a line of riot police officers and the protesters.
10: Fox's Jeff Paul in Paris. There have been thousands of arrests and hundreds of injuries reported since the protests began. The Dow's down 140. I'm Lisa Brady, Fox News.
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1: The Markley, Van Camp, and Robbins Show. Jamie Markley, David Van Camp, Scott Robbins. So the protesters turned on Mamdani in New York City.
31: Oh, yeah, they did. The communist mayor of New York City, he attended an October 7th vigil, and his base voters hate him because I guess he is now, what, a rabid Zionist or something? Like, okay.
1: That's what they say.
31: He kills kids, according to these protesters. I'm not saying that.
1: Oh, I know.
32: How many kids did you kill today?
1: kids did you kill today?
0: Right.
1: Do you see the video, too? He looked ticked off.
0: Oh, yeah, he did. That's just like
1: I mean, that. I know it's New York politics. We follow it, like, on a national level, so you don't see everything. That was the first time I've ever seen that guy look that ticked off.
0: Oh, yeah.
1: Well, it all comes around, buddy.
0: Yeah.
2: Looking at some of this video today, too. It just pops up occasionally. They're chanting, "Long live Hamas."
0: Yeah.
1: Yes.
2: Holy cow, man.
1: That's the other part where you just take a step back and you're like, I can't hardly believe that that's happening. I got a clip of it. This is like...
2: That's brutal, man.
1: Bill Hemmer was covering this morning. So you got the Allahu Akbar going after that one. Long live Hamas. And you're not going to cover that on national news?
0: They're just anti-Zionism, not anti-Jew.
1: BS, man.
3: Right. So if you were in New York City last night, this is the shocking and disturbing scene that you saw in the streets of Lower Manhattan. Anti-Israel protesters cheering Hamas as the mayor sits in the center of a firestorm on his own reaction to October 7th, 3 years removed.
1: So. There you go.
2: Correct me if I'm wrong, but didn't the Democrats, for the most part, count on Jewish votes? I mean, they got them?
1: Used to be.
2: I mean, wasn't that just kind of a rubber stamp issue? I mean, it was like, yeah, you're Jewish, you're going to vote for Democrats. How is that possible? How could you do that now?
1: Well, for quite a while, you had enough Jewish people in New York that were so left-leaning to say, you know, that's our party.
0: Yeah.
1: You know, because, well, the Republicans have been so demonized that you really had no choice. And now it's like, well, I'm not quite sure where I'm supposed to go with any of this. Because you do. You feel like your leadership in that city has turned on you.
2: But I'm like the RCA dog. I cock my head and say, what do you mean you're not sure? Wow. What more do you need?
1: I'm not quite sure. I've not heard an RCA dog reference in years.
2: It's been a while. Yeah. Well,
1: but I know exactly what you were
2: still
1: saying.
2: Still the logo. It's, yeah, yeah.
1: It is.
2: Yep.
1: Little controversy in Ottumwa, Iowa. Talking about things you never thought you would see.
2: Oh, my gosh.
1: Did you see this?
2: Yes.
1: Wow, man.
2: This is remarkable.
1: A city council meeting there was, I mean, I don't know what else to say. It opened with a satanic prayer.
2: Yes. A real deal, man.
1: Yes, former city council member Matt Dalby opened with an invocation to the Dark Father.
2: Dude, it's wild.
1: Do you want to hear it?
0: Well, yeah.
1: I mean, just to know what it is.
2: You have to hear it, yeah.
1: It's like, I feel almost weird playing it.
2: Yeah, I know.
4: It's 5:30. Calling this meeting to order. We will start with the invocation, then the pledge. So those that would like to participate in the invocation, please stand.
1: So you have people standing.
2: Well, they don't know what's coming, right?
1: You're not quite sure. You're like, okay, so they're standing up, and then where is this going to go?
5: Thank you, Mayor, Council. Let us pray. Dear Dark Father, let us stand now unbowed and unfettered by arcane doctrines born of fearful minds in darkened times. Let us embrace the Luciferian impulse to eat of the tree of knowledge and dissipate our blissful and comforting delusions of old.
1: Oh my gosh, David, I haven't seen you this ticked off in a while. You're like, well, what?
0: No, this is probably because a group of losers heard that there was some sort of invocation at the beginning of a city council meeting, and they were like, actually, you gotta open it up for everybody.
1: And that's the thing, like they did in Washington.
0: Right. They did it also in wasn't it the Iowa State Capitol? Where they because if they were gonna have a Christmas tree, they had to have like an altar to Satan or whatever, because these dorks are like, we don't like anything and our parents don't want to talk to us anymore, and
1: Yeah. Well, in response to this, the Ottumwa mayor requested 30 seconds of silence to allow for prayer or reflection. And then overruled Galloway's efforts to move forward with the meeting. So,
2: Guy at the end of this thing does the Hail Satan thing, too.
1: Yes, he does.
2: Oh, my gosh.
1: I know.
2: I mean, it's brutal.
1: Oh, yeah.
2: I heard that, and I'm like, how does this happen in Ottumwa, Iowa?
1: because of exactly what David said.
31: There's a lot of idiot losers who are unhappy and want everybody else to be unhappy with them. And these are the same people who are like, what's the problem with a bunch of public calls to prayer on city property in Dearborn, Michigan?
1: Exactly. Yeah, it's okay if you got the call to prayer all times, you know, during the day, but you can't do this. And it's like, okay, so what exactly do you do about it?
2: And you wonder if a jackass like this is really involved like that, or he's just doing it for the attention he's going to get from it.
1: And that's part, and it'll be standing on civil liberties.
31: Right. That's really what it is. They're miserable, and they want everybody else to be miserable, too.
1: Yeah.
2: They made me miserable.
31: Right.
1: Well, would it be too much to ask if you're, you know, going with your city rules? Yeah, we're going to do a call to prayer beforehand. We're not going to do satanic prayers. Right. That's not part of it. Who is the man, freedom of religion?
2: Oh, yeah. I know.
31: And that's it. And that's how they, that's why they do that, where it's like you're technically correct, but still a jerk.
1: But, yes.
31: Right.
1: Yeah. Yeah, it's disgusting, man. Then you got Minnesota, just north. Where they're trying to figure out, what are we going to do with this problem we got now with Somali gangs? Mm-hmm. Because there are a bunch of people saying we can't say Somali gangs.
31: Yes.
1: Because that's racist.
31: Right. Which today I learned that Somali is a race.
1: Yes.
2: Who knew?
1: You didn't know. It's crazy.
31: Yeah. Well,
1: Somali said we work too hard to raise kids?
31: Yeah, so leaders from the Somali community in the Twin Cities, they're very upset that people are noticing a trend of, Somali gang violence. One woman actually got shut down during a press conference because those leaders realized she wasn't helping their cause.
1: Oh, really?
31: Yeah, she's a teacher, by the way. This lady is a teacher.
1: Okay. I haven't heard this. Have you heard it,
31: nope.
1: Scott? Okay, roll it.
6: We came to America, we are a citizen. And so much expecting from us. Sometimes I feel in our community we had too much. We worked very hard, and we really did not give enough attention to our kids. I do believe that, because we always tell, well, we have to work hard, we have to do this. And our kids really maybe somehow, somewhere,
1: huh?
6: They have really, you know, they just... Yes. So I just wanted to say that. Thank you all.
1: What did she just say, Scott?
2: I have no idea.
1: Work hard.
2: I think that's the same person that was trying to help me with the life insurance policy I was trying to cancel.
31: Yeah. Yeah, this is a lady who is an educator, they tell us, and says, you know, we haven't paid enough attention to the Somali youth because we're working so hard. You see?
1: What? You're an educator.
2: So that's why they have gangs? Is that what she's saying? Okay.
1: The most amazing part of this was the part of the story you had yesterday, David, where you're talking about this is a different animal because you got these kids coming from two-parent households with a lot of money.
31: Well, they got money, yeah, compared to, especially compared to what you think of as typical gangs and kids who get brought into that life.
1: Right.
31: Like, they actually have a stable platform that they're launching from, but they just want to go. They're driving Beamers in some cases.
1: Yes.
2: Incredible.
1: And so it is weird that if you're coming from a two-parent household and the parents find out you're in this gang that's doing all the shooting, and well, first of all, when the BMW shows up in your driveway, aren't you like, hey, where the heck did you get that car?
31: Well, it's probably mom and dad's.
1: That's the thing.
31: Because somehow,
1: you can't say that either.
31: Because they've done very well for themselves. How? Don't ask questions, you racist.
1: Exactly. And again, the sheriff or the chief there is just like, we got to be able to say it. And what was it? Some people are trying to say West Africa or something.
31: Yeah, right.
7: To be honest, I know it always feels more comfortable for some people to say East African.
1: East, sorry.
7: I don't even know that that's a fair term, because 98% of these gang members are Somali.
1: Hey!
7: And Ethiopians and Oromos and Eritreans. Kenyans, they're really not a part. There are small numbers. But I think we just have to say what it is and not, you know, run away from the term.
1: Yeah. That seems like common sense to me. Man, oh, man. By the way, just a little bit of an update from our Nimrod in the news.
31: Mm-hmm.
1: Just trying to figure out, was this person actually an employee of this campaign or not? And this was the story out of Pennsylvania, East Pennsboro Township, where you had this Nigerian national And I tried to give you the name before. I'll give it to you again. It is Chima Obim Adedeo Ibojekwai. Okay, I gave you the spellings earlier.
31: By the way, please don't say Nigerian. Say West African, please.
1: Okay, I'll try to do that.
2: Yeah, don't do that.
1: Well, again, he is at this public park wearing only a shirt with his genitals exposed.
2: Yeah.
1: And he told officers he was waiting to distribute campaign flyers for Democratic congressional candidate Janelle Stelson.
2: He wanted to get people's attention.
1: Right. Well, that'll do it.
2: Yeah.
1: Initially charged with indecent exposure and disorderly conduct. Apparently, he later pled guilty to a third-degree misdemeanor disorderly conduct charge after the other counts were withdrawn. ICE had taken him into custody. DHS said he had been lawfully admitted in June 2017, but remained in the country illegally after his authorized stay expired in November 2019. So the ICE deputy director, Charles Wall, said, hey, this is unreal that, what is it again? Ibak Jekway was able to stay. That Stelson would employ an illegal alien on a congressional campaign who had exposed himself in public. Stelson's campaign manager said, again, Ibojekwai, employed by the campaign, the staff had never heard of him before the arrest reports. But local accounts and campaign materials in his vehicle still linked him to canvassing activity for her. You can't make it up, man. Well, there you go.
2: Be my name when I check into a hotel from now on. Ibojekwai.
1: Chima Obim Adedeo Ibojekwai. By the way, if you want to know what do these names mean, I looked it up for you.
31: Awesome.
1: This name is a beautiful fusion of Igbo and Yoruba cultures. Okay. Two of the largest ethnic groups in Nigeria. All right. The literal meaning. God knows my heart.
31: Oh, no.
2: I thought it was, I'm not wearing pants.
1: The second name, the crown has become joy or royalty brings happiness. Good times, man. All right, the five stories we're watching today and a news update next.

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5: 1, 2, 3, 4, 5. All right, number 5. President Trump posting on Truth Social. The White House considers anyone that uses the term artificial intelligence as opposed to the highly accepted new and more accurate term superintelligence, the enemy. Come on.
6: Fantastic.
7: Let's see. Pick your battles on that one, man, you know?
8: I'm here to help, not to hurt. You know that.
5: Number 4, Krista Pike has a long road to recovery after Tennessee's failed execution attempt. Pike awoke and started speaking, but she has a blood clot in one arm, pneumonia, the inability to swallow, and no function in her arms. I think they should have gone with my plan, which was pull the plug while she was on life support.
7: No.
5: What are you doing? She was on death row.
7: It doesn't make much sense. But that apparently would have been inhumane.
5: You have the ability to finish the job. What are we doing
8: what
5: here?
8: What happened?
6: You know, and I think, too, when we do this story sometimes, I know a lot of people do this story, but it's like you forget why she was on death row.
5: Yeah,
7: you know, all I got to do is
6: parts of skull that she kept as souvenirs.
7: Yes.
6: Good Lord.
5: Number 3, police found a range of militant leftist material and guns in an Alabama apartment during a probe related to online death threats against immigration enforcement. 3 roommates are now facing federal gun charges, including a Tennessee teen who allegedly ran away from home and found community among fellow cop-hating leftists. He was also charged with the anti-ICE threats. Social media accounts of the FBI tied to the suspect, Levi Belcher, suggest he calls himself a trans white woman. All right. Number 2, President Trump writing about the MIA Democrat Senate candidate James Tallarico in Texas, missing for 12 days. He said, quote, now, after looking for him throughout all of Texas and beyond, probably even weirder places than anyone would think possible, he put out a statement that says he has a flu. 12 days is a long time to rid yourself of the flu bug. It is.
7: That is true.
6: Yeah.
9: Having a barbecue and eating a lot of meat.
5: I don't know what's going on. Number 1, the Trump administration is suspending Microsoft, Adobe, and others from an employment-based green card program, accusing major tech firms and outsourcing companies of abusing the visa system at the expense of American workers. And those are the top 5 stories that we're watching today.
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7: You know, it's been a record-setting year for Ella Langley.
6: Yeah, how about it?
7: Holds the record now. Longest number one single.
6: Jeez.
7: She's in Texas. But oh no, there's huge backlash online. People are very upset.
6: She's successful.
7: Well, it's not just that. She's a hunter. She hunts deer.
0: Oh, gosh.
7: Oh, no. She kills Bambi.
0: Okay.
7: And there are people online that feel like, you know what's been discovered? It's not discovered. She's talked about it openly before.
0: Well, yeah.
7: So I think, what was it, CMA Fest from a couple of years ago? Mm-hmm. Yes. Okay, like the dream hunt, and she answered.
10: A dream for me would be a massive whitetail. Okay. I want a rifle. Okay. I want probably my 30-06.
11: All right.
10: Honestly, I've killed, or my 308. Okay. I've killed a lot of deer with my 308. That's as my long lucky as gun.
7: What? Yeah, but she killed a lot of deer. Yeah. Mm. So, yeah, and you don't know how many of these, you know, complaints online and backlash are real people and how many are bots. Yeah, I'm sure it's some sort of combination.
0: Didn't we learn that a 30-06 was a weapon of war? Didn't we learn that?
12: I've heard that from
0: a
12: certain podcaster, yes. That
0: exactly.
12: Nothing could withstand. I mean, it wasn't an atom bomb that we dropped on Japan. It was one single shot from a 30-06. That's...
7: Yeah, that wasn't to eat the deer later. It was to make it explode on
0: yes
7: contact.
0: Yes.
7: Of course. Okay. Oh, David's got a hilarious clip we got to get to in a second. And what's your story coming up?

0: From the newsroom, I'm Peter Killeen. The Association of Zoos and Aquariums has announced that Sequoia Park Zoo was granted accreditation by AZA's Independent Accreditation Commission. AZA accreditation includes a detailed application and a multi-day on-site inspection by a team of professionals. The inspecting team analyzes all aspects of the operation: animal care and well-being, veterinary care, staff training, educational programs, and conservation efforts. With news, I'm Peter Killeen.
1: Fox News, I'm Tom Graham. President Trump says the U.S. military will not attack Iran between now and the midterms. He posted that message on Truth Social. The announcement comes as the U.S. military appears to be gearing up for fresh strikes.
2: Reports indicate the Pentagon has directed CENTCOM to finalize preparations for major combat operations against Iran. Now, Axios reports the directive didn't include a specific date for launching strikes.
1: Fox's Trey Yinks in Tel Aviv. Four people returning to Earth following a months-long stay aboard the International Space Station. NASA monitoring the touchdown.
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6: What does the weather look like for Thursday, the 8th of October? There is considerable amounts of dense patchy fog lingering along the coastal areas this morning. However, partly cloudy to mostly sunny skies will be returning for this afternoon. More light and variable winds will be continuing out of the northwest going into this evening, and it's going to be another scorcher as temperatures will be climbing up into the high 70s along the coastal areas, and inland temperatures will be climbing into the high 80s.
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12: The San Francisco 49ers, one of only three undefeated teams left in the National Football League this season. 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
3: The Bembo Historic Inn is celebrating its centennial year. 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
13: The Markley, Van Camp, and Robin Show. I'm Jamie Markley, the Gen Xer, the millennial David Van Camp, the sexy award-winning boomer, that's Scott Robbins. Mm-hmm. Jamie Raskin, one of your favorites. Back.
14: Oh, yeah, he is.
13: And he's got a suggestion for the Smithsonian.
14: I'll tell you, man, Democrats are really laser focused on things that matter to Americans. Of course, that means the Smithsonian and Trump de-wokeifying it. Also, can't forget about the Kennedy Center. Americans are just, every day I'm getting messages. Oh, yeah. What's going on with the Kennedy Center? What's going on?
13: And the ballroom.
14: And the ballroom? And the fucking bull. Arch. Representative Jamie Raskin is pushing for a bill that would retain some of the things that the Trump administration has put up around Washington, D.C. as a warning about fascism in the Smithsonian or something.
13: Oh, my gosh, again?
15: Well, we're going to get through this nightmare, and we want to record it the way that historians and archivists do. You know, Trump and all of his loyal sycophants are busily trying to destroy the real history of the country. That's why the Smithsonian is under attack and the Museum of American History is under attack. You know, they don't like the fact that people learn about slavery and the role that it played in our Civil War. They don't like people learning about the Civil Rights Movement, the great civilizing struggles of American history, and they're trying to suppress it. And so I want to reverse that and say we're not going to suppress the history of Donald Trump and authoritarianism in America. We're going to teach it, and we're going to turn those things into exhibits.
13: All right, time
15: you know
13: out.
15: Those stop.
13: Just for Scott's sake,
16: I can't with him. He's awful. He's a horrible human being.
13: David's got almost 30 seconds left in the clip, and I saw where you were at. Sometimes it's just got to be a little at a time. I think.
16: Gave the wrong week to stop sniffing glue.
13: There you go. Yeah. Okay.
15: You know, those Stalinist banners that he's draping over.
16: Oh, come on.
15: You know, the Labor Department and the Justice Department. Let's take those and let's turn them into a museum exhibit other memorabilia of this wretched period of our history where
13: Hold on. Time out again. David, did you make it this long just to torture Scott?
14: A little bit, yeah.
16: Hyperbolic freak.
13: Okay.
14: Oh, but you are going to want to hear the follow-up question.
13: All right. Okay, here we go.
15: He tore down so much of what really unifies us as a country and tried to replace it with all of his, you know, narcissistic, self-loving presentations. So let's show that to people and let's teach that to future generations so we never forget about it.
14: Oh, okay. I'm sorry. I cut off the follow-up here. I have it in front of me.
13: Okay, yeah.
14: This is the follow-up question to Jamie Raskin after all of that.
17: Why are you gay?
14: There you go.
13: Got to tell you, for fun the other day, having a conversation with a friend, and we were talking about, you know, just talking points from the left that just get accepted over time, and they're nonsensical. Yeah. Like the genocide.
14: Right.
16: Yes.
13: And fascists. And so we asked AI, if J.D. Vance and Donald Trump were on trial for being fascists, would there be enough evidence to convict? No. Under any historical ground and definition of fascism, there's not sufficient evidence to convict either. The charge fails both on specific criteria of fascism and on ordinary standards of proof. Fascism is not a synonym for right-wing person I dislike, or populist, nor nationalist. Historically, it refers to the interwar movements led by Mussolini and later adapted by Hitler and others. Of course, most common sense people know this, but it doesn't stop others from saying, fascist, not today, fascist!
16: No one says taking these words that used to have such impact behind them
13: Yes.
16: and totally making them non-relevant. I mean, racist, that used to be a powerful word. It doesn't mean anything anymore.
13: Oh, no.
16: And fascist doesn't mean anything anymore.
13: No, it could mean you recognize crime statistics.
16: Yeah. Racist, yeah. And if you disagree on some level with something that they want to do, you're a fascist.
13: Yes.
16: I mean, it's these words, again, words have power. They don't have power anymore. Not with me. Not with a lot of people.
13: No,
16: it just goes in one ear and out the other. Okay, you call them a fascist. All right, fine.
13: Yeah, it's whatever.
16: Yeah, but you can't call them a communist.
13: Right.
16: Even though they are.
13: No, if you look like definition of communism and what they're proposing, it's pretty spot on.
16: Oh, I'm done. He's a communist.
13: Yes.
16: I'll say it's a communist. I mean, it's crazy that we're having these conversations.
13: But no, they're capitalists, but it's the kind of capitalism we have is just not working
16: right.
13: For people.
16: It's capitalism. Democratic capitalism.
14: It's capitalism in which the government seizes the means of production and capitalizes on it.
16: Yes, that's what it is.
14: It's capitalism.
16: So we all have health insurance for free, right?
14: Right.
16: God, that's a workable thing, sure.
13: Well, again, the whole Raskin thing, why you're talking about preserving all this Trump stuff to teach about fascism. Even the DNC chair, I forget, what's that dude's name?
14: Ken Martin.
13: Yeah, it's kind of a nobody, but he's up there. And sometimes he'll start telling the truth, like, I think this was on CNN, and they're talking about, you know, as far as your popularity ratings with people, they're not good. And I know you could say, well, Trump's way underwater, blah, blah, blah, but you people? And he actually says,
17: the Democratic Party brand is not that great. You just showed that, right? And if all we do is spend our time talking about Donald Trump, then we're not giving the American electorate and voters a sense of who we are.
13: Right. But I think that's also by design, because who are the Democrats now? They've been taken over by the far left.
16: Oh, my gosh, yeah. Well, the squeaky wheel, yeah, no doubt.
13: And so, I mean, what is the clear message? If I were to just ask you, and you guys are in this every day, what is the clear message from the Democratic Party going into the midterms?
16: We're not Trump.
14: Trump's a fascist, and we got to get him out.
16: We hate Trump. Yeah, it's all Trump. Trump,
14: that's
16: Trump,
14: all it
16: Trump,
14: is.
16: Trump, Trump.
13: Yeah.
16: Well, I saw...
13: It's not we're going to make things better by what? The whole way we got to talk about affordability.
16: You can't.
13: What are you going to do?
16: No plan. There's no plan.
13: Oh.
16: I saw the...
13: Well, we'll get into these endless wars.
16: The ad with J.B. Pritzker the other day of Illinois.
13: Okay.
16: Right? And there's somebody going, he's not afraid of Donald Trump. Donald Trump, Donald Trump, Donald Trump. That's what it was.
13: Oh, yeah. Well,
16: he's not afraid of Donald Trump. Okay.
13: Yeah, I guess that's... You've made this boogeyman out there to be...
16: Yeah, exactly. You know, he's not afraid.
13: Okay. Yeah, he's going to fight him. Because they're looking for fighters and whatever. Okay. All right, it's that time. We do it a couple of times a day. Go around the table. It may not be the biggest story out there, but you want to bring it in. So, David, what's your story here?
14: Well, things got a little bit awkward at the Vermont Lieutenant Governor's race debate last night. I have not really paid attention to this at all, but this was quite interesting. So John Rogers, the incumbent, he's a pot farmer. He's the current Republican Lieutenant Governor. The Democrat is former Lieutenant Governor Molly Gray, who wants her job back. She also comes from a farming family. In fact, the family farm got dinged a couple years ago because of the treatment of, now legal, but migrant workers. Inadequate living quarters, a kitchen that was directly over where livestock were living.
13: Okay.
14: So, that's not sanitary. So John Rogers brought that up during the debate.
13: Okay.
18: Ms. Gray, you talk constantly about your family farm. Your campaign website also says you believe everyone has the right to live with dignity and ensure humane treatment. But your family farm was at the center of serious labor violations around its treatment of H-2A migrant workers. Why did you not speak out against the mistreatment of migrant workers on your family farm? And did you use your influence to direct the investigation?
19: Wow. You know, John, seems like kind of a new low here. I'm on the ballot. My experience, my background, my policies are on the ballot. My family's not on the ballot. So I'm going to give you an opportunity to ask a different question.
13: Ooh.
16: Well, no. I'm not going to.
14: Well, you know. That didn't even make sense because he did ask, did you use your influence to direct the investigation?
16: Yeah.
13: Yeah, all you would have had to say is yes or no. Seems fair enough. Yeah. It really seemed like she was caught by surprise with that.
14: Right. Or she thought that was a good line. It's crazy.
16: Oof. That was not a good line.
13: No. No, and, you know, admit, if you ran for something and you're not used to it, oh, I can see being caught off guard and going, I don't know.
14: Yeah.
13: You try to BS your way through it if you really got surprised, but it's amazing that people get to this level.
14: Right.
13: And it's somehow unexpected. Anyway. All right. Scotty, what do you got for your story?
16: There's been a ranking of airports across the United States as the most stressful. This was done by a company called Rightway Parking. They used all kinds of different analytics, 55 airports using federal flight data, Google Map estimates, weighed delays, cancellations, changes in delays, blah, blah, blah, all the things that make flying irritating, right? And they listed the top five airports in the country. And number five was the Philadelphia International Airport, followed by New York City's JFK, followed by Reagan National, followed by, at number two, O'Hare Airport. And the number one airport in terms of stressful for travelers is DFW, Dallas-Fort Worth.
13: Do they say why? Do they
16: delays,
13: go
16: more delays. Yeah. It was 20 minutes outside of Dallas downtown. Harder to get to from downtown Dallas. Longer to commute to get there. Parking situations, flight delays,
13: on the connector,
16: all kinds of stuff, and one from one end to the other. Sometimes connecting flights, and as we know, you can get delayed.
13: We've been delayed at more than just Dallas.
16: Yeah, me too. And
13: but that's what you're going to hold near and dear to you for a long time. I can't believe we got delayed.
14: I'm surprised Atlanta wouldn't.
16: Me too. I thought Hartsfield would be on there for
14: that
16: sure.
14: That is stressful going through. They got the train in there and all that stuff. I mean, it's not terrible, but I'd put O'Hare at the top of my list of most stressful airports to be at.
13: Yeah, I would say growing up flying mostly out of O'Hare.
16: Yeah.
13: It's like Stockholm Syndrome. Yeah. It's not bad, you know.
16: Yeah, because
13: any other airport, you're used to the worst.
16: You forget all about the pain you went through when you land somewhere else. It's like, oh yeah, it was great to see everybody. Hey, how you doing? You know, you forget about how awful it was.
13: Yeah, and a lot of times I felt like staff was rude at different points.
16: Mm-hmm.
13: But if I had to rank the rudest just by personal experience, it would be Atlanta.
14: Yeah,
16: the thing I remember most about Atlanta was where my gate was versus where I was when they let me off the plane.
14: Right.
16: It's like your gate's 16 miles down
14: the Anyway, get on the tram, then get on this train, then find a homeless guy with a magic wand, and he'll help you get to where you need to go.
16: Well, that's the thing about O'Hare. I haven't been up there in a while, but, I mean, stepping over the homeless was a huge problem for a long time.
13: Yeah.
16: I don't know if that still exists or not.
14: Midway's probably the scariest airport to go to.
16: Been to that one, too.
14: Yeah.
13: Yeah. Okay.
16: Yeah. When you're in downtown Beirut, when you're driving there.
14: Oh, yeah.
16: Yeah.
13: For my story, and I'll just make it quick for time's sake, today is National Fluffernutter Day.
14: What now?
13: It's National Fluffernutter.
14: Oh, yeah. That's what James Tallarico's been doing the last 12 days.
13: Because it sounds so weird. It's a sandwich featuring peanut butter and marshmallow fluff.
16: Sounds good.
13: It does, but every time I was like, what in the heck is that?
16: I want to change the name.
13: It's memorable.
16: It certainly is for all the wrong reasons.
14: That's how you get monkeypox, man. I don't know.
13: Well, you're talking about O'Hare?
16: Yeah.
13: Oh, a little traffic snafu in Chicago for Nimrod.
16: Oh, boy.
13: So, yeah, we'll get to that and a news update next.

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9: News update, David Van Camp.
6: California Governor Gavin Newsom apparently has been attending the Kamala Harris Institute for Public Speaking.
9: Really?
6: He was trying to uplift people. I don't know if this is like a volunteer thing that he's speaking at. He's promoting this, but he didn't tell us what he was promoting.
10: No one stands taller than when he or she bends down on one knee to lift someone else up. I mean, that's what we need. We need more of that. We need more of you.
9: Hold on a second. You bend a knee to lift somebody up?
6: Right.
9: What does that mean exactly?
11: I have no idea.
6: I mean, you lift with your knees, not with the back.
9: Yes. Yeah, but usually if you bend a knee, you're saluting somebody.
11: Right. You're not lifting someone up with your...
9: You're praising somebody.
11: He's so weird. He's so weird. They're all so weird. What's that about?
9: Well, you're trying to say something profound, I think.
11: But they can't. Somebody should...
12: It is time for us to do what we have been doing, and that time is every day.
9: Yeah.
12: Every day it is time for us to agree that there are things and tools that are available to us to slow this thing down.
11: Just ponderous.
6: Every time I hear that, I know what's coming, and I'm always surprised still. That was a real sentence.
9: Yeah, we got to get to Nimrods. Here we go.
13: When the going gets tough.
14: Damn it, this is too hard.
13: The dumb get dumber.
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16: I love the poorly educated.
9: All right. Nimrods in the News. We go to Chicago. You know, the Loop area is very popular. A lot of shopping.
11: Oh, yeah.
9: Goes there. Well, it's quite a scene yesterday. About 4:10 in the afternoon, police officer responded to a report of a vehicular hijacking. Really? The stolen vehicle, a Lincoln, seen by officers shortly after traveling westbound on Randolph before striking a police squad car, a Ford, and two parked vehicles near the intersection. You have to understand where the Loop is. But yeah, this thing's taken off, this stolen Lincoln. He's all over. Shockingly, illegal handgun recovered in the car. Two people arrested.
11: No, it was there before.
9: I think Brandon Johnson said if we just had more programs in the afternoon.

0: for people. They wouldn't have to steal, and that's Nimrod's in the news.
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3: No new attacks on Iran for now. I'm Lisa Brady, Fox News. The commander-in-chief appears to be ruling them out before the midterm elections.
4: The U.S. will not be attacking Iran anytime prior to the November 3rd midterm elections, President Trump says. Writing in a social media post, his administration is having productive discussions with the Islamic Republic of Iran. He says U.S. sanctions and a naval blockade will remain in full force, and oil will continue to transit through the Strait of Hormuz. In recent days, the president has signaled he believes the conflict with Iran will end soon with either a deal or renewed airstrikes. The president and other administration officials also say Iran's economy is on the brink of collapse.
3: Fox's Jared Halpern at the White House. The president posting after reports of preparations for possible strikes. President Trump just kicking off a summit celebrating scientific innovation.
5: In the golden age of America, this is the golden age.
3: Honoring tech leaders, including the Microsoft CEO, just hours after the company was suspended from a U.S. visa program, accused of abusing it by replacing American workers with foreign workers. Microsoft just out with a statement denying that, saying it looks forward to providing the administration with additional information. Venezuela's ousted leader Nicolas Maduro and his wife, Celia Flores, now face more charges in the U.S., accused in a new indictment of ordering torture and other human rights abuses against thousands of people, including some Americans.
6: Maduro, Flores, and other Venezuelan leaders tried to silence political opposition through murder and threats to murder victims' families, electric shock, asphyxiation, starvation, so-called punishment cells, beatings, and rape.
3: U.S. Attorney Jamie McDonald calls it the epitome of corruption. Maduro and Flores were captured by the U.S. military in January, previously pleading not guilty to other counts. America is listening to Fox News.
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3: Storm prep underway along the U.S. Gulf Coast with the first hurricane of the Atlantic season taking aim and strengthening. States of emergency in Florida and Alabama, where Fox Weather meteorologist Michael Estime is in Mobile.
10: The governor, Kay Ivey, issuing those not just evacuation orders for zones A and B starting at noon today, but also a state of emergency for those 40 counties. The expectation is this: by the time we get to late Friday night into the wee early morning hours of Saturday, that's when we're expecting for our hurricane Isaias to become a Category 2, possibly Category 3 storm.
3: Isaias expected to intensify rapidly and bring strong winds and a life-threatening storm surge from the Florida Panhandle to southern Mississippi. Possible landfall late tomorrow or early Saturday. An armed man is shot and killed at a federal court in Tennessee.
11: Nashville police spokesman Don Aaron says police responded to the Fred Thompson Federal Building this morning after court security shot a man who pulled a gun on them.
12: We believe that the individual attempted to discharge the gun, but it did not fire. He then transitioned to a knife at the security checkpoint and a confrontation with a security person who was manning that checkpoint.
11: The security personnel opened fire, and the man later died at a hospital. Law enforcement says the man was in his 40s and from out of state, but it wasn't clear why he was at the courthouse or what his motive was. Police said they searched his car, which was parked near the courthouse, and did not find any threat associated with the vehicle. Jessica Rosenthal, Fox News.
3: U.S. mortgage rates higher for the 7th week in a row in the latest figures from Freddie Mac. The average 30-year fixed rate, 7.4%, its highest level in nearly 3 years. sectors, and stocks are lower. The Dow's down 28 points, the S&P down 54. It's a sell-off for the NASDAQ, dropping 415 points. I'm Lisa Brady, Fox News.
0: The days are getting shorter, which means it's time for a new kind of play to be found at the Toy Box. When the weather sends everyone inside a little earlier, there's still plenty to do. 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
21: The Markley, Van Camp, and Robbins Show. Jamie Markley, David Van Camp, Scott Robbins. I just heard David laughing, which means that's a possible news update.
22: Well, I'll read you the headline from the New York Post, and then we can decide if you want me to actually click on this and go through this is all about. This is the problem of having X and social media just going during the show. Because
21: yeah, I know.
22: Yes, you want to get updates about hard-hitting news. And then occasionally you'll see something like this. The headline, sexually transmitted diarrhea is on the rise and it's morphing into a drug-resistant superbug.
21: Yes, click. That seems like a news update to me.
23: Boy, of all the things you got to worry about in the moment, that's not one of them.
21: How does that happen?
22: As they write, you don't have to be a pioneer on the Oregon Trail to catch the bug that causes dysentery.
23: Oh, my God.
22: Nowadays, the infection is spreading more through relations and is evolving into something that's close to untreatable, one expert said.
23: Untreatable? Oh, my God.
22: Shigella bacteria infect nearly 500,000 people in the U.S. every year, causing diarrhea with blood or mucus.
23: Oh, come on.
22: Stomach pain, cramps, fever, and vomiting.
23: Oh.
22: It's a nasty illness that blah, blah, blah, causes uncomfortable. Yeah, okay. It can become life-threatening by dehydration. All of that we know.
21: It's like a flu?
22: It's a bacteria.
21: Is this what Tallarico has?
22: I don't know.
21: The bacteria, guy's been out for like 12 days.
22: Right. The bacteria spreads through infected waste that gets into the mouth because of bad washed hands or swallowing tainted food.
21: Oh, gosh. Okay.
22: Well, wait a minute.
21: Can we rewind and me say, yeah, let's not do that update?
22: Oh, no. And now you know why they're saying it's sexually transmitted.
21: Oh, no.
22: The fastest rises in the infection are gay and bisexual men.
21: Oh, gosh. Okay.
22: Yeah.
21: So it's like the monkeypox thing.
22: It is endemic to these communities, meaning it's constant and regularly present.
21: Golly. Okay.
23: I got to breathe again.
21: Okay. You're going to be all right?
23: All right. Man.
22: Clickbait success. I'll say that.
21: Well, I mean, it is a story.
22: Yeah.
21: We'll say that.
23: Ace Ventura, I'm in the shower with a plunger in my
22: mouth. Oh, no, that's how you get it. you don't want the plunger in your mouth.
21: No kidding.
23: Oh,
21: stay away from that.
23: Oh, jeez.
21: All right, let's move on to New York, where, you know, some encouraging people last night feeling bad about Jewish people on October 7th. Of course they weren't. They're chanting this. Akbar, long live Hamas.
23: Unreal. Unreal.
1: Okay. And then this is the Fox Open.
2: So if you were in New York City last night, this is the shocking and disturbing scene that you saw in the streets of Lower Manhattan. Anti-Israel protesters cheering Hamas as the mayor sits in the center of a firestorm on his own reaction to October 7th, 3 years removed. So.
1: Because his big sin, David, was what?
22: He showed up at a vigil.
1: Mm-hmm.
22: And that's it.
1: Okay. Can't do that. You're part of genocide.
22: Right.
1: Because that's one of the things they were also shouting at him.
22: Yeah, how many kids did you kill today, Zoran Mamdani?
1: Unbelievable.
23: It truly is. I mean, it truly is unbelievable. I mean,
1: and how are you a national news organization and you don't cover that?
22: It does seem like that's a pretty big deal.
23: Well, yeah, you had 20 minutes on weather porn this morning to open the show.
1: On NBC?
23: Yeah.
1: Yeah. I understand there's a hurricane.
23: I understand that, too.
1: Coming into the Gulf.
23: You had 37 different reporters on it, and you got Al Roker jumping around. And, I mean, the whole thing was.
1: I get it. But to not cover that.
23: No. Yeah.
1: You know, it was really something to me.
23: They're so just chanting, Roker must go.
1: I guess that would be different, huh?
23: Not our pal. Al's not our pal.
1: Got it.
23: Mm-hmm.
1: So that's New York. And then in Minnesota, well, thankfully, got this kid. He's 18. Is his name again? Sheikh Dune? Mohammed?
22: Yes.
1: That's it. You're laughing, isn't it? Didn't I get it right, Sheikh Dune?
22: His name is Sheikh Dune, yes.
1: Sheikh Dune Mohammed. Or Mahmoud. You think I'm making it up?
23: That's no, you're not making it up. I know. It's just we've had these names today that just are...
1: Well, he wanted to go and kill a bunch of white people at the Mall of America.
22: Right. Yeah, Sheikh Dune Mohammed.
1: Yeah.
23: Sheikh Dune.
1: I know it sounds like some pet name. It's not his real name. But he is an American citizen, you know.
22: Right.
1: Because of birthright citizenship.
22: Yes.
1: Because he was born here in 2008. And he'd been on the FBI had been watching him for a while. And it's like, thankfully, you know, we're not talking about a mass casualty event in Minnesota. Meanwhile, you've got Somali gangs running out of control.
22: Mm-hmm.
1: But you're not supposed to say it.
22: No, you're not. No, that because it's hateful or something.
23: Something.
22: So yeah,
1: there
22: leaders...
1: was one dude saying, "No, you can't say it."
19: We strongly condemn gun violence and youth violence. We recognize that Somali American youth were involved, and those responsible must be held accountable. But those are also American youth, born and raised all here, educated here, and grew up in our communities.
1: Okay. So stop saying Somali. That is like a coordinated effort now.
22: Mm-hmm. Oh, yeah, it is. Well, yeah, because suddenly you have, this kind of gang violence hitting well-off liberals in the suburbs. And they're like, whoa, we got to put a stop to this. Hold on a second. Maybe there's something wrong with this Somali community we're looking at here. We want to tackle the gangs. And they're like, sorry. We're playing the racism card now.
1: Oh, yeah. My goodness, man. Roll it.
19: We strongly condemn gun violence and youth violence.
1: Yes, and it's all the same.
22: Yes.
1: And so stop saying Somali. You had that clip from that mayor yesterday saying we can talk about it, but why always say Somali?
22: Right.
1: Somali this, Somali that.
22: Yeah.
23: Well, because they're the ones breaking the law.
22: Yeah, and the cops in these suburban areas are also saying, well, because this is a different form of gang violence than we're used to.
1: Yes.
22: They're getting money because they have money at home. Their parents have money. They're not, you know, just dealing drugs. There's no clear hierarchy here. There's territory, but that's about it.
1: Yeah. By the way, the Senate race, Minnesota, it's Peggy Flanagan, Michelle Tafoya.
23: Yeah.
1: And, you know, the word is, Tafoya's got a real chance to win this.
23: I've been hearing that, yeah.
1: Peggy Flanagan didn't even show up to a debate. Last week.
23: She's with Tallarico.
1: Possible. Yeah, Flanagan's been one of those, too, that will show up and talk about how proud they are to be, you know, big Somali community in Minnesota and put on the hijab and the whole bit.
23: Sure.
1: Pandering. Michelle Tafoya on Fox last night talking about her chances and why she has a big chance.
20: Mm-hmm. Minnesotans can't go on living like this, and they don't have to
4: if they choose the right leaders. Now, Peggy Flanagan has been the lieutenant governor for the last 8 years while all of this unfolded. And Peggy Flanagan and Congresswoman Ilhan Omar have lectured us for years that it is racist and xenophobic to question crime or fraud or immigration or assimilation. And that's why we need independent-minded, thoughtful leadership in the United States Senate representing Minnesotans and bringing balanced solutions, balanced thinking, and common sense to this. Look, Minnesota has always been and always will be a welcoming state. We celebrate everyone, but we have got to protect public safety. We've got to protect our kids and preserve our shared way of life. And in that regard, Peggy Flanagan has completely failed us, and she's asking for a promotion.
1: Yeah. She's got that political part down.
22: Oh, yeah.
1: Mm-hmm. Hammering the message. And Peggy Flanagan failed here. Mm-hmm. Well, yeah.
22: Well, I mean, years in broadcast also doesn't hurt.
1: No, it does not.
23: You know, I was thinking the same thing about her. She's very polished, and yeah, that'll do it.
1: Yeah.
23: She used to be on Gutfeld a lot. I haven't seen her on there recently, but.
22: Well, really? She's a candidate. They probably aren't going
23: to. Yeah, she was. Well, I think she might have been a candidate then, maybe, but she used to be on there quite frequently, and she was very good on that show.
1: Yeah.
23: Yeah, I mean, she just.
1: She's polished.
23: God, it would be great if she won.
1: Yeah, we'll see.
23: Yeah.
1: We'll see. talking to my dad the other day, who has been watching Caitlin Clark play basketball since she was in Iowa.
23: Yeah.
1: So we'll tune into some WNBA games to see if she's playing, right? And talking about, well, they had a chance, but they ended up losing, and they're out of the playoffs, losing to Las Vegas.
23: Mm-hmm.
1: I said, you know what's going to happen to the ratings? We're going to go into the tank.
23: Yeah.
1: And he hadn't heard this story before, and I'm like, oh, yeah, just watch. And I just saw the report today. Let's see. Viewership. The WNBA. Because there's been heavy criticism of not just Caitlin Clark, but also Sophie Cunningham.
23: Oh, yeah, for some reason. She's.
1: Well, was it the Athletic? Somebody from the Athletic the other day saying what?
22: Yeah, that if Indiana wants to. Yeah, basically, the entire premise was that Caitlin Clark is a sideshow enough because I don't know why, but I mean, I don't know a reasonable explanation for that. And they were like, if they want to get back to just being a basketball team, they've got to get rid of Sophie Cunningham.
23: Amazing.
1: She's asked questions. She answers the questions. Why do you hate powerful women? That would be my question.
23: Well, she's a huge draw, and she doesn't start. She usually comes off the bench anyway. But she's a huge draw. People like her.
1: Yeah.
23: Darn it. You want likable players? You don't want that. You want people that they hate.
1: Well, she might be MAGA. And she's not, white. Well, and she's attractive. And she's straight.
23: Well, strike four.
22: Well, that's how they actually think, though, about a lot of people who won't just wade into left-wing politics. There's some actor who was asked about that and just said, well, I don't really get into politics. I just want to do my job. I forget the guy's name. I barely recognized him. And automatically, the dogpile happened. Oh, so he's just MAGA, like Sidney Sweeney. Well, you don't know that. I don't know that.
23: Nobody
22: that's the point.
23: That.
22: It's kind of refreshing to not know.
23: Yes.
1: Yeah. Let's see. Fever, when they were in a viewership, 2.1 million. The first round, or that was the first round of the playoffs. Then in the second round, you go, it drops to 1.12. So almost 50% gone.
23: Yeah, well, of course. Yes.
1: I mean, it is remarkable, though.
23: It is, yeah. I know.
1: And it happens all the time. And yet they still just keep kicking them. It's like they're bringing you more money all the way around. Everyone's benefiting, and you just want to kick them down. It's crazy.
23: You wonder how long they're going to put up with it. They got a pile of money. I mean, both of them, they could walk away from it and go, you know what, I don't need this.
1: Well, oh, they're going to keep playing. They'll have the game.
23: I'm sure. Yeah, okay. Well, how much do you love the game, I guess, right?
1: Well, you just ignore the rest. You just go play ball.
23: Yeah, harder to do than.
1: But it is this thing, if you think about it. When you're an unhappy person, and you will think, well, if I just get more money, that's going to make me happy. Or if whatever it is, if I get this will make me happy. Those people are just not going to be happy. And if they see somebody else that looks like they're actually having fun playing, they can't stand them even more. They become more miserable. That's what it looks like is on display there. All right, news update and the five stories we're watching today. Next.

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9: 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Prescribed fires generally produce less smoke and reduce the risk of out-of-control wildfires.
10: Good morning, Van Camp and Robbins Show. Jamie Markley, David Van Camp, Scott Robbins. And now, the five stories we're watching today. One,
11: two, three. Okay, number five. The feds launched a major drug raid on Skid Row in Los Angeles today. After 4 months of planning, they rounded up and charged 28 people who were dealing fentanyl and PCP. Number four.
12: PCP.
11: I know. Those are some initials I haven't heard in quite some
13: time. No, I was just going to say that. Yeah, that was...
12: I remember being warned of PCP in the late 70s.
13: Long time ago, yeah.
12: Yeah.
11: Number four, President Trump just honored Elon Musk by awarding him the National Medal of Science, the highest honor bestowed by the U.S. government for achievement in science and engineering, and he called Musk a national treasure. Just think, man, it was a little more than a year ago where they were just going after each other.
12: Oh, yeah.
11: It's like the bromance is dead.
12: Yeah. This has happened with Trump with how many people?
11: Everybody.
12: It's a whole lot, man. You think about Rubio and the great speech that he gave yesterday.
11: Oh, yeah.
12: It was incredible.
14: It's Rubio!
12: Oh, yeah. I'll never forget it. I'm sorry, man.
14: They put Marco on, and he's like this, and we were, I need water. Help me. I need water. Help.
11: You know what, man?
12: Oh,
11: if Adam Schiff suddenly just says, okay, I'm going to help you pass nationwide voter ID, Trump would give him a National Medal of Honor.
12: You know what? Actually...
11: It's a good guy.
15: No, I've come to appreciate him.
11: And exactly. Who doesn't like a guy with a head that looks like a watermelon, right?
12: But yes, of course.
11: All right, number three, President Trump writes about the MIA Democrat Senate candidate James Tallarico. Hey, he's missing for 12 days. Now, after looking for him throughout all of Texas and beyond, probably even weirder places than anyone would think possible, he put out a statement that he has the flu. 12 days is a long time to rid yourself of the so-called flu bug, which it really is. It's a very odd situation with James Tallarico. They're saying that he's supposed to be doing campaign events again starting this weekend, but I'm just thinking, man, are they hunkering down for some big bombshell?
12: You wonder.
13: I got a little story coming up.
11: Okay.
13: That kind of lays into that a little bit.
12: Really?
13: Oh, yeah.
11: All right.
13: Okay.
11: Well, there's the tease. Number two, the Trump administration is suspending Microsoft, Adobe, and others from a key employment-based green card program, accusing major tech firms and outsourcing companies of abusing the visa system at the expense of the American worker. And then number one, President Trump says he will not attack Iran before the midterm elections, saying, no, we're gonna wait and see what happens.
12: Okay.
11: He's going to wait until the second the polls close and then just start going.
12: Oh, yeah. All right. Did you see the story, by the way, out of Washington, the jewelry store, where they got this huge vehicle that just crashes right through?
13: Oh, was that during the day?
12: Yes.
13: Yeah.
12: And the owner just opened fire. So you got these guys in masks that are getting out of this truck, broad daylight, and shoots, and all of a sudden they all freaking take off. They're out of there.
13: Yeah.
12: Like, wow. Three vehicles circling the parking lot before a Toyota Tacoma barrels through the storefront, shattering glass, sending employees running. And then the masked suspects rush through the opening, including one who appears to be carrying an axe. So the store owner grabbed a gun, fired, and it sent him just running.
11: Well, yeah.
12: And yes.
11: No one wants to get shot.
13: No.
12: I know. That's the thing. And you wonder how often they would go running if this happened more often.
0: Was it a 30-06?
11: Well, no.
13: A weapon of war?
11: There's The earth is still spinning, there, Scott. If they had fired a 30-06, there'd be nothing left of the planet.
13: Vaporized.
12: Well, I'm looking forward to your trifecta if you get this Tallarico story.
13: Yeah, yeah. Just a little update.
12: We can do a game, too, if you guys are up for it.
11: Sure.
12: And the news update next. Boy.

0: From the newsroom, I'm Peter Killeen. The Association of Zoos and Aquariums has announced that Sequoia Park Zoo was granted accreditation by AZA's Independent Accreditation Commission. AZA accreditation includes a detailed application and a multi-day on-site inspection by a team of professionals. The inspecting team analyzes all aspects of the operation: animal care and well-being, veterinary care, staff training, educational programs, and conservation efforts. With news, I'm Peter Killeen.
1: News. I'm Paul Stevens. President Trump earlier today on social media saying he will not order any more military strikes on Iran before the November midterm elections. An 18-year-old arrested in Minnesota on alleged plans inspired by ISIS, he says, to shoot up the Mall of America. He allegedly bought 200 rounds of ammo and an AK-47 for his attack from an undercover agent.
2: Mohammed planned to use the gun he bought in a high-traffic public area in just a few weeks' time in support of a designated foreign terrorist organization.
1: FBI agent Christopher Dotson, Hurricane Isaias is prompting warnings from Louisiana to the Florida Panhandle.
3: Hurricane Isaias, currently a Cat 1, will become a Category 2. As it runs into the northern Gulf, it starts to weaken a little bit. It runs into dry air. It runs into some hostile conditions, upper-level winds. Still, though, hurricane warning, Panama City over towards Biloxi.
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5: What does the weather look like for Thursday, the 8th of October? There is considerable amounts of dense patchy fog lingering along the coastal areas this morning. However, partly cloudy to mostly sunny skies will be returning for this afternoon. More light and variable winds will be continuing out of the northwest going into this evening, and it's going to be another scorcher as temperatures will be climbing up into the high 70s along the coastal areas, and inland, temperatures will be climbing into the high 80s.
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13: All right. The Markley Van Camp and Robin Show. Jamie Markley, David Van Camp, Scott Robbins.
14: Yep.
13: Oh, I'm sorry. The award-winning sexy boomer, Scott Robbins.
14: Get it right.
13: Sorry, man.
14: There you go.
13: Got your trifecta coming up, your top three stories. News update, David Van Camp.
15: Well, a bunch of polls are out there saying the Democrats are going to have a great midterm election cycle, but Democrats are acting awfully nervous about it. I mean, I saw, Rosie O'Donnell melting down, saying that, once again, that Elon Musk is going to somehow use his satellites to steal the election. And well, you had Minnesota Attorney General Keith Ellison out there saying, yeah, we need to be ready to take to the streets.
14: I saw that.
15: In the event that the Trump administration steals the midterm elections.
11: Imagine if a Republican said this.
16: Be ready to get your dukes up and be prepared to defend your democracy, or they will snatch it from you. If they try to take our vote away, we should absolutely be in the street, and I'll be right out there with everybody else. That's what's up. So, yeah, people should be ready to protest, take to the streets.
14: Hmm. You know, that's almost an arrestable offense. A public figure like that inciting violence.
11: Especially with his past record.
15: Well, yeah. Slapping women around, allegedly.
14: He's in Minnesota.
11: Yeah.
14: They got no problem with violence.
11: Again, if you had some Republican before an election saying stuff like that, you got to go out there and put your dukes up.
14: Exactly. I mean, that's just, you know, where's the football coach? Where's he at on this, huh?
15: Tim Walz?
14: Yeah.
15: I think he's hiding out, man.
14: He must be.
11: I'm laying low. He's done.
14: He was talking about pheasant season the other day. He couldn't wait to get out there.
15: Oh, yeah.
11: Are you serious?
14: Yeah, and shoot pheasant. Yeah, he had the orange vest on the whole nine yards. It was Elmer Fudd times two.
11: Did he figure out how to load it yet?
14: I don't know. I didn't ask. I didn't
11: still
14: see
11: working
14: that.
11: On that.
14: Yeah.
11: Okay. Well, I know we got your trifecta. You guys up for a game?
15: Oh, sure. You're, why not? No, why
11: Robbins not? Is the current champ.
15: He is.
14: Yeah, I know. Yeah. I'd like to retain the belt, but I don't feel good about today because I have no idea where you're going with this one today. So anyway.
11: If you think it's unfair, I already talked to David about it, what it is.
14: Well, they know. Well, it is unfair if you talk to David.
11: I didn't tell him.
14: Okay, all right.
15: I was going to say,
11: when Scott's saying, well, I don't know what it is. Well, I don't tell you what it is.
14: Put our dukes up and get in the street.
11: Okay, let's do it. Here we go.
15: Let's go.
11: It's been a couple weeks, I think, since we had game time.
14: Yeah.
11: All right. So, I got to say, the current champ, the award-winning Scott Robbins.
14: Yeah, you bet.
11: Against a guy that's, well, he's had an illustrious career, yeah. David Van Camp, as, a years-long champion at times.
14: Yeah.
11: Today, and it may be tough, I don't know, I just found it interesting. I did not know that there was a toxic obsession index, but there is. This was from Avinity Health. It ranks all 50 states on per capita Botox search activity, local provider and clinic density, and relative Google interest.
14: Oh, gosh.
11: So this is the list of the Botox Obsession Index. As a top 10 states involved.
14: Oh, boy.
11: Who is checking out to get Botox the most? You, Jim Scott.
14: Go first.
11: You want to go? You limit this for your trifecta to three guesses each?
14: I don't care. That's
11: unless
14: fine.
11: We have a tie.
14: Okay.
11: Is that good?
14: Yeah.
11: Okay, three guesses.
14: All right.
11: Who you got first, Scott?
14: California.
11: That's very good. That is number three. That's an eight-pointer.
14: Ooh, three.
11: Yeah.
14: Dang.
11: To Van Camp.
14: I don't care. That's
11: unless
14: fine.
11: We have a tie.
14: Okay.
11: Is that good?
14: Yeah.
11: Okay, three guesses.
14: All right.
11: Who you got first, Scott?
14: California.
11: That's very good. That is number three. That's an eight-pointer.
14: Ooh, three.
11: Yeah.
14: Dang.
11: To Van Camp. Mic's off.
14: Mic's off, dude.
15: I'll go New York.
14: Yeah, I was going to go New York, too.
11: That is number one. That's a 10-pointer.
14: I could have gone either way with that. Son of a gun.
11: Okay, you got two left. What do you got, Scotty?
14: Boston.
11: It's by state.
14: Oh, by state. Massachusetts, then.
11: Okay.
14: Yeah.
11: Massachusetts.
17: number five. That's a six-pointer. It's 14 to 10. Back to Van Camp.
15: Florida.
17: Yeah, that's a good one. Florida is number four. That's a seven-pointer. So we got 17-14. That's a tight one.
15: Phew.
17: To Robbins. This is big. Who you got?
14: I'll say Arizona.
17: Arizona. Arizona's number six. That's a five-pointer. It's 19-17. It's do or die for Van Camp. What's it going to be?
15: Ski Bunnies in Colorado.
17: Colorado. It's on there. The question is, where is it ranked? The answer is number two, which is a nine-pointer,
14: wow.
17: And that will do it.
14: I never would have guessed Colorado.
17: 25-19 final.
14: Ski Bunnies gave it away?
15: Well, you think about, like, Aspen. You think about, like, the high-dollar resort areas, and that's where Botox lives, you know?
14: Dang.
17: Yeah, you guys ticked them off well. The states left were Washington at 7, then New Jersey, Nevada at 9, Connecticut at 10.
14: I was going to go Nevada next.
17: You had a good run, and that was very respectable, Scott.
14: Doggone it. So close to back-to-backs.
17: It was.
14: Man.
17: Try. All right, you ready for your big three?
14: Yeah.
17: Here we go.
18: Are you
17: ready? Top three stories helped by, you know, his hero.
14: I'm Casey Kasem.
15: We should have brought you in to play along, too. That would have been fun.
18: Yes.
14: Yeah. Maybe we will.
18: I'm ready.
14: Time. Okay.
15: He could tell you something about the best Botox.
14: But
15: you know,
14: he could,
15: doctors.
14: Too. Yeah, his wife has been to six or seven of them, I'm sure.
15: This week.
17: Well, and he's spent a lot of time in Colorado.
18: Beautiful models decked out in alpine gear.
15: It's true.
14: It's true.
17: Yeah.
14: He's right.
17: Yeah.
15: All right.
18: Three.
15: Number three, Roger Clemens getting the Medal of Freedom.
14: Yeah, this is such a weird story. So Clemens is campaigning. He's with Trump on the campaign trail.
15: Yeah, he spoke last night.
14: Right, and he got this huge surprise from the president himself. Trump surprised Clemens and told him that he will be honored with the Presidential Medal of Freedom.
15: For what?
14: Trump told the crowd that Clemens is being given the single highest award along with the Medal of Honor. It's really incredible. Clemens walked back up onto the stage and said, "Well, I'm stunned." He said, "Wow, that's crazy." He said, "This supersedes obviously anything I've done in my playing career." He said, and to get it from this man, this president, there wouldn't be another president I'd want to get it from. It's a strange story, I know.
15: That's very odd.
14: It is a strange story.
17: Yeah.
14: Trump made some remark about how he saved lives. I don't know. He said, and don't forget, this is really important. This man put his life on the line for us. Don't ever forget that.
15: Am I missing something?
14: I
17: keep thinking, what am I missing?
14: Maybe that was Clemens talking to Trump. I don't know when he said.
15: Oh, that that was Clemens talking about Trump.
14: That must have been. Yeah,
15: okay,
14: I would think it was. I got it the other way around here.
15: Yeah.
14: During his speech, Trump once again stumped for Clemens to be put in the National Baseball Hall of Fame. Of course he did.
17: But to give him the Medal of Freedom.
14: So Clemens was, by the way, part of the infamous Mitchell report that came out with steroids and baseball and.
17: Well, he gave us a term we'd never heard before, misremember.
14: Oh, gosh, you know what? I forgot. Maybe that's why he got the Medal of Freedom.
18: Now, on with the countdown.
17: Scott Robbins, trifecta, top three of the day, up to number
18: two.
15: Number two, the curious case of James Tallarico, Texas Senate candidate who has disappeared for the last nearly 2 weeks now.
14: A lady by the name of Sarah Gonzalez, who writes for The Blaze. Put this out here, and again, you hear all kinds of stuff, but she said, I have received unverified information on James Tallarico's whereabouts. If true, this will end, all caps, his campaign. I am asking anyone who can verify where James Tallarico has been to email me with confirmation. You will stay anonymous.
17: You're not buying it, David.
15: I don't know, man. Nothing against her in particular. Honestly, I haven't followed her close enough to know one way or the other. But, man, there's been a lot of over-promising and under-delivering. And that kind of thing seems like you wouldn't be farming that out to X. I mean, maybe she heard something. Mm-hmm. I don't know. I could be wrong. I could be completely wrong. But
17: Well, we're only going with gut right now, yeah. What you think it might be.
14: You know, I don't think the Lemmings is going to change their mind at all, no matter what it is.
15: No.
14: They're going to vote for him anyway.
17: Yeah, but they need more than that.
14: Well,
17: they
14: they do. Win. Yeah. I don't know. This is fascinating. Maybe it'll turn out to be nothing.
15: End his campaign is that's quite a claim.
17: Here's the thing. If this is just a flu thing, and there's been all this speculation, especially in Texas, that's gone on for what, David? Days?
15: Yeah.
17: All you got to do is a quick video, even if you got the flu, to say, hey, I'm going to be back out there. I'm fighting this thing.
15: Yeah.
17: Whatever. Thanks for the support. And then along with his other political nonsense that he would speak.
15: Yeah.
17: That's what I'm surprised, that if it really is the flu, why don't you do that?
15: I think, point. Yeah, there is something going on that is not just the flu.
17: We'll see.
15: That's what I'm convinced of that. I don't know how convinced I am of any of the individual rumors that are out there, but
17: right.
15: Yeah, something else is happening.
17: Yeah.
19: He started eating meat.
14: Well, could have been what caused the flu. I don't know.
20: Countdown continues.
14: He was in New York City, right? And then he came back and allegedly had the flu or got it there.
15: Yeah, he went to a Dallas prompt care is what they said, although there was a discrepancy with the dates, and the whole thing is very odd.
14: So strange. Yeah, it is. Yeah.
20: And the countdown continues.
17: Yeah, got it, Case. Thank you. And we're up to what? Number one, are we?
19: One. Well,
17: got it.
15: And before the speculation runs wild, Casey's just trying to move the clock along because he's a pro. Mm-hmm. He does not know where James Tallarico is.
20: Nope.
15: Yeah.
14: He'd tell us if he did, wouldn't you, Casey?
15: He would have told me.
19: Yes.
14: Okay, good. Yeah, well, you. Yeah, not me.
15: Number one, that thing that never happens happened again in Massachusetts.
14: Yeah, Cambridge, Massachusetts. Police say they responded to a report of a sexual assault in progress at a Planet Fitness in Porter Square shortly after 9 a.m. According to the initial report, a man entered the women's locker room and sexually assaulted people inside.
17: Oh.
14: Laquan Holland, 40-year-old man, was arrested a short time later. People who regularly use the gym say they've never had an issue at this location. I've always felt safe, one said. Now that I've heard that this has happened, I'll definitely have to look behind my back from now on. And that's not a great feeling. The first victim said Holland reportedly struck her, touched multiple private areas on her body without consent, partially removed articles of her clothing, and restrained her within a room at Planet Fitness. The second victim said she learned of the possibility of an ongoing sexual assault, heard the first victim ask for help, saw physical contact and partial nudity by both parties, and attempted to intervene. She said Holland then touched private areas on her body without consent and attempted to direct the second victim to touch a private area on his body. So what was he doing in there? Well, you know why. He's a woman.
17: Oh, gosh.
14: And we all know how that works within the Planet Fitness area, right?
17: Yeah.
14: If you say you are, you are.
17: Because that's the policy.
14: And you get all the rights and privileges as if you really were.
20: I'm beginning to realize it's time for a change.
17: You said that before.
14: Oh, man. Yeah. No doubt.
17: That's infuriating. Oh, gosh.
20: And there you have it.
14: He's a sex offender, by the way, with a past conviction, just in case you were wondering.
17: Not surprised at all.
14: No.
17: That's why, I mean, obviously, the whole policy is insane.
14: Insane.
17: Yeah. All right.
20: Man.
17: Scott Robbins, trifecta. Well done, Scotty.
14: Right.
17: All right, we got to get to a news update. Oh, man. I've heard it drunk before. I don't even know how you could live this drunk. For Nimrods in the News, coming up.

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8: 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I'd like to talk to you today about the dangers of texting and driving. It takes just a few seconds to send a text, but at 65 miles an hour, your vehicle is traveling at 95 feet per second. At that speed, you could drift into oncoming traffic within the blink of an eye. Even a moment of inattention can result in a collision with another vehicle, object, or person. Put the phone away, keep your eyes on the road, and your hands on the wheel. The Eureka Police Department says, please don't text and drive.
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6: Texas Attorney General and U.S. Senate nominee for the Republican Party, Ken Paxton, is not buying his Democrat opponent's excuse for disappearing for a few days because of the flu. 12 days, almost 2 weeks now going on.
4: Mm-hmm.
6: And he said they put out a statement. The Paxton campaign is officially requesting proof of life, including a video of James Tallarico holding a newspaper dated today. The flight he took home from his New York fundraisers, which occurred on the very same night he allegedly went to an urgent care in Dallas, and a doctor's note from the Dallas urgent care he allegedly visited. We want some more details on this, James.
4: Hmm. If you had to guess what you really think it is, what do you think it is?
6: And this is, again, it's rumor mill.
7: It's speculation, I know.
6: I think it is possible either he's sick, but it's not the flu, and it's something more serious. I don't know what that is.
4: Hmm.
6: Or he's in the loony bin.
4: Like a mental
6: sort
4: of thing.
6: Like he cracked under pressure.
4: Wow. I guess we'll see what happens this weekend. He's supposed to be back out. That's what the campaign said, yeah?
5: That's what the dictionary definition of mental illness is. Loony bin.
4: Yeah. Got it. All right, we got to get to Nimrods. We got Drunky Bin.
8: When the going gets tough.
9: Damn it, this is too hard.
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9: I love the poorly educated.
4: All right. Nimrods in the News. We go to Portland. From Coin Portland, this is the headline. Happy Valley school counselor arrested with alleged 0.55 BAC.
5: Holy dang.
4: Marking third DUI arrest since 2025.
6: Whoa, wait.
4: 0.55.
6: Since last year? His third DUI?
4: Her? Yes.
5: Oh, my.
4: 61-year-old Joni Lynn Clayton. Ooh. Facing several charges, including driving under the influence of intoxicants. Driving with a suspended license, reckless driving, criminal mischief, third DUI arrest, 0.55. How are you alive?
5: Yeah, I don't know.
4: That's Nimrods in the News. There's a lot changing in the financial system right now, and it's a good idea to get to know what's happening before it starts hitting your wallet. Your savings, your purchasing power, even the way you use your money, all of it could be affected by changes coming to the financial system. And you don't have to figure this out all on your own.
6: Yeah, talk to Swiss America. They've put together a free report. It's called The Secret War on Cash. It lays out what they're watching, what they think could be changing, and why they believe Americans ought to be paying attention.

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2: 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And well over three-quarters of voters yesterday said no, they would not be in favor of a Major League Baseball game being held either close to or inside of a national park. Be sure to vote on today's question by going to KINS1063.com.
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6: An overdue homecoming. Lisa Brady, Fox News. The USS Abraham Lincoln just returning to San Diego Bay following a record-long deployment in the conflict with Iran, including reports of deteriorating conditions and suicide attempts. President Trump posting today there will not be new attacks on Iran ahead of the midterm elections, just before hosting a summit on science, honoring several tech leaders.
7: And with the help of the brilliant men and women here today, we will always be on top. There's nobody that can compete with us.
6: Calling it a golden age of innovation. A federal judge denies bond for the wife of former Venezuelan leader Nicolas Maduro after a hearing in New York City.
8: As protesters demanded the release of Nicolas Maduro's wife, Celia Flores, outside the courthouse in Lower Manhattan. Inside, her lawyers argued that Flores should be released due to health conditions that could be better treated at a medical facility instead of behind bars. Flores and Maduro, who already face drug trafficking charges and have been behind bars since January, also now face additional criminal charges. A superseding indictment alleges that they, along with other members of the Maduro administration, engaged in torture, rape, and murder to keep power in Venezuela.
6: Fox's Tanya J. Powers. About 30 million people from Louisiana to the Florida Panhandle are in the path of the Atlantic season's first hurricane, Isaias, expected to hit the northern Gulf Coast with a possible landfall late tomorrow or early Saturday, but impacts sooner.
9: By tomorrow about midday, that's the heavy rain that's by the Panhandle, that's Mobile, and then the core of the storm rolls in. That is about 9 to 10 o'clock tomorrow. That's when the heavy stuff is going to be located and just dries up through Mississippi, Alabama, Tennessee.
6: Fox weather meteorologist Bob Van Dillen, storm surge also a big concern. Right now, top sustained winds 85 miles an hour. 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
6: Joint effort leads to the arrest of a New York City man suspected in the death of his child's mother.
13: The NYPD and U.S. Marshals teamed up to take Angel Carrasco into custody Wednesday night. He's facing charges including murder, attempted murder, manslaughter, and assault. Investigators suspect Carrasco pushed Nathalie Ramirez and their 8-month-old daughter out of a 15th-story window Tuesday. Ramirez died from the fall. The child survived and was listed as stable in a hospital. It has been reported that Carrasco may have been hiding out at the home of a friend. It's not known if that will result in any additional charges. In New York, Grinnell Scott, Fox News.
6: A fugitive on the run for more than a decade is caught living a very different life in another state.
14: Brian Anthony Williams, and your 14 years on the run has come to an end. U.S. Marshals say they arrested the 50-year-old Tuesday in San Diego. He's facing charges related to a 2012 kidnapping case in Davenport, Iowa. Investigators say Williams and others abducted and assaulted a woman, shot her, and left her in a field. She survived the attack. The fugitive had been working as a head chef at a beachfront San Diego restaurant under a fake name, but didn't exactly keep a low profile. He was recognized after appearing in Southern California newspapers and on television.
6: Fox's Tom Graham. Major League Baseball is proposing to shorten the regular season from 162 games to 154 beginning in 2029. Also, to expand the division series to best of seven, this during bargaining with players today. An hour to the close on Wall Street, stocks remain lower. The Dow's down 57, the S&P dropping 48. The biggest loser, the NASDAQ, right now down 380 points. U.S. oil prices back over $91 a barrel. Elisa Brady, Fox News.
15: I pledge allegiance to the flag of the United States of America and to the republic for which it stands, one nation, under God, indivisible, with liberty and justice for all. My name is Ralph Giannini. I entered the United States Air Force in 1968 during the Vietnam War and was trained at Keesler Air Force Base in Biloxi, Mississippi, to be a Morse code intercept operator, also known as a Diddy Bop. I served overseas with the 6933rd Security Wing and the 6986 Security Group in Wakanai, Japan. A famous country singer, also a United States Air Force veteran, served as a Diddy Bop also during the 1950s in Germany. The man in black, Johnny Cash.
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1: Good afternoon, everybody. I am Paul Morrow, and this is Fox Across America. I'm very happy to be sitting in today for the great Jimmy Failla, who, as ever, is out there someplace in America stomping terror and maybe intentionally making some people laugh. Certainly, he makes me laugh. God bless him. I was on the other day with him, and I had to hold back. I was trying to be serious and have a discussion with him. And I look at his face, and he gives that big Alfred E. Newman smile. And I got to bite my lip. The guy was just born to be funny. He was a cab driver, as we all know. Can you imagine that guy as your cab driver? God help us. Anyway, beautiful fall day here in the Big Apple. You know, it's not all bad, folks. Not all bad. You get a nice, soft autumn day like today, and it does remind you it's kind of good to be alive. That said, my allergies are killing me. I don't know about you guys, but this is like the worst year. I'm honking, I'm sneezing, I'm on the air, my eyes are watering. Could they come up with something that fixes this? I don't know. Maybe it was the trials down at the Trade Center a lot. They give me this stuff to take. It doesn't work. I don't know. All right, I'm done whining. Whining portion of the show is over. We got a great show today, man. I'm going to give you the guest list that we got. All right, all of whom outclassed me. We got Judge Glock. I've had him on the show before. Urban policy guy. He's a lot more interesting than that sounds. And here's why this is really interesting. Judge Glock from the Manhattan Institute. He's down at the White House today, and he's going to call in from the White House. Not too often you get a call direct from the White House, so I don't know how you handle that. Like, you got to clear it out with the service. You got to step out onto the lawn. You know, what happens if the president's in the bed? Maybe we can get him to put Trump on the air with us. That would be a home run, right? Yeah, you know what, Judge? Give the guy's name is Judge, by the way. He's not a judge. That's the guy's first name. He actually should have become a judge, and then we would have had a very funny circumstance. But anyway, he's going to be calling us from the White House, and he's going to be talking about a little bit of near history and also about what he's doing down there. And he's with another guy you've probably heard of, Elon Musk, who I got a bone to pick with. And I'm going to get to that later in the show, but he demonetized me on X. And if I sound PO'd, I am. That's right, I said it. That's my Mark Levin, by the way. But I'm annoyed. The guy won't accept me. I don't know what I got all these followers, I got subscribers and everything else. And now they just decided, oh, by the way, we're not going to pay you because we can't validate you. I've been verified for like 4 years on that thing. He's got to get a better set of bots because the bots who's doing it to me. And folks, try to call X and get a human being. You'd have an easier time calling the Vatican. You can get the Pope on the phone faster than you can get somebody at X. I mean, it's just unbelievable. All right, anyway, enough whining. Well, I said I wasn't going to whine anymore, but I lied. All right, Elizabeth Pipko as well, GOP national spokesperson. She was on this show many times before she got that big gig. She's a fan and a friend of the show. We love having her on. She's been on lately. Obviously, we're going to talk to her about the midterms. And I think the message is going to be, don't believe all the doom and gloom. All right. Traditionally, at the midterms, you lose the House. We all know that. We're going to hang on to the Senate on the right. I think we are. If we don't, we're in, I think, a really precarious place in this nation. You know, thank God Trump is there to stop it. But, you know, they're going to want to pack the court. They're going to want to do all kinds of stuff. It's really bad. Breonna Lyman, one of those people that's just a bright spot in the world. We love her. She's going to give us the spy's perspective from inside Gen, I don't know, what are we up to now? Z, Gen X, Gen V, Gen W, whatever the hell it is. Young people. She's going to tell us what young people these days are thinking. She thinks above her age. She's a smart person. And I love talking to her because you find out what's going on the other side of the divide now that I'm officially an old person. You got Jonathan Fahey, former acting head of ICE. Big press conference today from Vice President Vance. Talking about all kinds of newly discovered abuses in our immigration system, and how people coming into this country are depressing American wages. Okay, so we're going to be talking to him about that. We're also going to talk to him about these Minnesota Somali gangs, which kind of break the mold on most gangs. These are not kids living in the projects. These are kids living in two-parent homes in $3,500 a month apartments, $3,500 a month apartment, all right? This is not me talking now. This is the police chief up there talking about the kind of background that these guys are coming from. I don't know how they're affording these apartments, and yet they're in gangs. And they had a shootout there the other day. The cops collected, you ready for this, 100 shells. 100 shots fired. Barely made a dent in the news. And one of the reasons for that is they got the single worst, I'd end with a big statement, the single worst prosecutor in the country up there, a woman named Mary Moriarty. She's so bad, Tim Walz couldn't take her. And that's why she's not rerunning for office. Walz wants her out. That's what a lunatic this one is. And if she could hate the right and police anymore, I don't think it would be possible. She just won't enforce. I don't know how else to put it. And she barely defends it. Anyway, she is one of the big problems up there. We're going to talk to Jonathan about that. And then we have, to cap off this show, somebody who's really making waves. You've seen him on the network. You got Bruce Blakeman. Blakeman right behind Hochul, within single digits. And if you accept the idea that margin of error is 3 to 4%, he's right there. And, you know, it's a lot like when Zeldin ran against Hochul. He lost by 3 to 4%, depending on what you believe in terms of the reporting. And in Zeldin's case, the late-breaking October surprise was the Dobbs decision, which came out of SCOTUS, if you remember, relative to abortion. It ended up meaning a whole lot of nothing. It was all this hullabaloo. And as people like me tried to make the point at the time, and I think I was maybe just on the network. I figured maybe I was just doing it on the ops desk. My opsdesk.org, by the way, my website. You can get sign up for the free newsletter. Opsdesk means operations desk. It's a police term. So, we shortened it. It fits better. Opsdesk.org. I was talking about it there. And the point was, it swung potentially a lot of the women vote in the Zeldin election. And now we have the Cornell thing. Hochul recognized it, leaned into it, and appointed Tish James, who is almost as bad a prosecutor as Mary Moriarty. And that's the October surprise this time around. Do I think it's a big conspiracy? I do not. But that said, Hochul is an opportunist, and you know what? It's better to be lucky than good. And she's certainly the former and certainly not the latter. And we're going to explore that with Bruce Blakeman, who is running with a very good AG who's challenging Tish James for the AG of New York, a woman named Saritha Cromartie, who I did, full disclosure, I did some big cases with, terrorism cases, when she was still a U.S. attorney. And we don't have her on the show, but we should get her because she's really well-spoken, and she's coming. And she may have it down to single digits as well. You know, folks, there's a larger narrative here, and this is what I want to do my monologue on in the couple of minutes I got. There is an old saying that history is an unending argument between various sides, all right? It's one long argument. And that is accurate. I forget the exact quote. I think it's said, history is one long unending argument, I think is the exact quote. I forget who the hell said it, but I just said it. How about that? All right. Now, here's the thing. Whether you realize it or not, and I think many of you do because we have an educated audience, I'm always very... So it's very affirming if you go out in the field, not so much in New York, but like if I leave New York, I go someplace to give a speech or something, I was just down in Florida, you know, you're walking through the airport, people know you. And look, I don't think I'm not a celebrity because nobody celebrates me. So let's take that off the table. But, you know, I got a little bit of a recognition, you know, maybe one in every 10,000 people might say, oh, I know this guy's face, right? All right. And they come up, they want to talk. And it's a lot of fun, I got to tell you. And I love hearing the different perspectives. And I always learn stuff. I always actually carry a notebook with me, and I jot stuff down. Well, I got to do that on the air. Oh, I got to make that point. One of the things that happens when you get a bit of a seat is that people do want to talk to you. And as a result, you can steal from them. And I actually do ask, in all seriousness, I ask, like, good, do you mind if I use that point? Okay, and we do it here at Fox among each other. I was just in the elevator with Gutfeld, actually. I told him something, and he actually asked me, which is amazing that he actually asked, coming from that guy. I can say that. I know Greg 25 years. He said, can I use that on the air? And I said, you know, of course, but make sure the check's in the mail, which, you know, he kind of didn't laugh at. But anyway, all right. So I want to make a point about the fact that we are very, very much lodged in a post-World War II world, and you're seeing some of the post-World War II order beginning to fray. Now, you can go back in history, you know, back to the Mesopotamians if you want to show the entire line of connection to what we live with today. But realistically, for the modern era, we should be thinking in terms of World War II. And I'm going to just show you how some of the major, major issues that we're dealing with today come out of the world order that was established post-World War II, and yes, the blunders. Okay, let's start with Europe. You'll see what's going on in France. Europe is falling apart. Now, excuse me, individual nations will survive, of course. They're not going away. Will they survive in cognizable forms? I hope they do, because I love going to Europe, and I don't want to treat it like it's Epcot. But I like going to the other countries and getting their culture, soaking up their stuff. I go to Paris. I don't want to eat in Burger King. You know, I don't want to eat. I go to Hong Kong. I don't want to eat in Kentucky Fried Chicken, which you can do both of those things, by the way. I want to soak up their stuff. All right. And Paris right now is a victim of the post-World War II order. After World War II, they were in bad shape. Of course, as we know, they were defeated by the Nazis. The Wehrmacht rolled over France. Post-World War II, they were not in very good shape, and they had a shortage of labor as we came into the more modern era, and they had to fill manufacturing slots, etc., because they'd lost a lot of men. Now, you could make a joke, well, yeah, France, you didn't fight very hard to lose that many men, but the fact is they needed the labor. And the entire society had been disrupted. And where did they get them? Well, when they looked around the world to say, where can we get cheap labor, emphasis on cheap, they went to North Africa, and particularly Algeria. They had an Algerian connection. It had been a full, it was a colony. It was considered part of France. France considered Algeria part of France. There were people who were born in Algeria who considered themselves, and who were French ethnically, and considered themselves full-blown members of French society. And the French had a term for them, Pied-Noirs, Blackfoots. I don't know what the hell that's supposed to mean, but that was the term in French. And they, of course, ultimately got kicked out. If you've never seen a film called The Battle of Algiers, I couldn't recommend it enough. It's like a window into history. It's almost like it's unfolding in real time. And in fact, they used some of the real people, some of the real revolutionaries from Algeria at the time in the movie. It's amazing. But that said, they imported a ton of Algerians, Moroccans, Tunisians, and particularly Algerians. But the idea was they were going to go home. Well, they clearly didn't. And then you had a chain migration. And then you had a recent influx where all of a sudden borders meant nothing. And if you said borders do mean something, you were Islamophobic, you were racist, you were whatever. And now they're realizing we can't afford this. As Thomas Friedman said, Milton Friedman said, you can't have fully open borders and a cradle to grave entitlement system. It's impossible. You can't give welfare to the whole world. But the French are realizing that too late. And that's why the schools are falling apart, because millions came in, got on the dole, got on the health system, and all of a sudden there was no money to patch the holes in the schools. And if you believe that this is really about students, I'm sorry, you're being naive. You ever met a kid in high school who really cares about, wow, I want better education, I want more teaching? No, of course not. Their bags are hormones. They want to drink and chase women. Or if they're women, be chased by French men. So don't believe a word of that. This is a clear demonstration of what we're dealing with here in New York City, in Mamdani, which is the Red-Green Alliance. Far-left progressivism, probably if you drill down, funded by the usual characters, Soros, Singham, I could go on, in order to disrupt the Western order in favor of some theory that never really is cogently put forth. Now, you could extrapolate everything I just said to England as well, which may be in more trouble. Germany just shifted hard right, electing the AfD in the East. France is going to elect Marine Le Pen, almost certainly. Spain's president, who's a stone socialist, announced he's stepping down. They're going to have elections. Italy, Meloni is hanging on because she's center right, but a lot of the right is dissatisfied with her because they don't think she's kicking enough people out. All right, and I'm not going to do every country in Europe. Eastern Europe is a lot more solid. Poland's got their act together. The problem for Poland, of course, going back to World War II, is they're in a tough neighborhood because they got Russia right off their flank. Now, we're going to take a quick break, and then I'm going to come back and button this up relative to two other issues that are going on in the world right now, just to demonstrate how history is indeed one long, unending argument. And if you don't recognize that, you keep making the same mistakes. And all of these are lessons for modern America. Stay with us. We'll be right back. Paul Morrow, Fox Across America.
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7: 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All right, let me just button up before we break at the half hour what I was talking about earlier. So, if the French continue the way they're going, and this could happen before the end of the year, their bond rating is going to drop to really dangerous levels. That's going to really damage the euro. Now, do I know anything about money? No. But I work with a lot of people who do. We got a whole Fox business here. Every time I see Charles Payne in the hallway or in the elevator, I say the same thing to him. Charlie, what are you doing? Make me rich. All right. I'm getting old. Oh, all right. And as I said earlier, you know, I take these opinions. The euro goes, the EU is going to break up. Well, my point is this. We're seeing the retrenchment of these European nations. And it's because their far left nonsense has dragged them into a situation where they have made promises they simply cannot keep. And remember something. We have been, that is America, has been the guarantor of Europe's freedom for 80 years post-World War II. Donald Trump's finally saying, hey, pay up, let's go. 3% of your GDP to NATO going up to 5. Inarguable. All right. They don't have that money. And so you're seeing these nations all of a sudden saying to themselves, whoa, you know, it's like owing a loan shark. All right. They got millions of people. They promised cradle to grave entitlements and the money's just not there. My point for all of this, and it goes to what's happening in New York City. I mentioned Mamdani. You could frame even what's going on in Latin America as the end of the Cold War, because the last vestiges of far leftism, which came from Soviet interference in our hemisphere, in Cuba, Venezuela, and other nations, you're seeing that start to go away again, thanks to somebody who just came along and called BS. Like him or not, that guy, and it's going to be no shock to anybody that I voted for him 3 times, is Donald Trump. Is he imperfect? Sure. Who isn't? But he's the only guy that came along, looked at the history, looked at where we are today, and had the stones to say, America can't go down the same path. That's why we got tariffs, because we shipped all our manufacturing out of here. That's why we got to close the border so we don't end up like France with millions of people on Medicare, which is what the Abdul al-Sayeds are promising, universal Medicare and an open border. We will be France in 3 years, 5 years. Then what? That's the lesson right there, folks. What's happening in Europe right now is on America's doorstep. We don't want to go the way of France, because that EU construct is hanging on by a thread. And frankly, I wouldn't give you 5 euros for the future of that unholy conglomeration, which really never has worked. The Hague, a joke. I've been there. I had to work with them. Paul Morrow, that's the end of our first half hour. Stay with us. We got Judge Glock coming to us from the White House. You're not going to want to miss this.

0: From the newsroom, I'm Peter Killeen. The Association of Zoos and Aquariums has announced that Sequoia Park Zoo was granted accreditation by AZA's Independent Accreditation Commission. AZA accreditation includes a detailed application and a multi-day on-site inspection by a team of professionals. The inspecting team analyzes all aspects of the operation: animal care and well-being, veterinary care, staff training, educational programs, and conservation efforts. With news, I'm Peter Killeen.
1: Fox News, I'm Carmen Roberts. President Trump says the U.S. won't launch an attack on Iran before the midterm elections, asserting that the two countries are having productive talks about ending the war.
2: He says U.S. sanctions and a naval blockade will remain in full force, and oil will continue to transit through the Strait of Hormuz. In recent days, the president has signaled he believes the conflict with Iran will end soon with either a deal or renewed airstrikes.
1: Fox's Jared Halperin. The Trump administration suspends Microsoft from a green card program alleging fraud. Vice President J.D. Vance.
3: Microsoft laid off last year 6,000 American workers. At the same time, the company benefited from 6,300 H-1B visas and almost 3,000 green cards.
1: Microsoft did not immediately respond to a request for comment. 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
5: What does the weather look like for Thursday, the 8th of October? There is considerable amounts of dense patchy fog lingering along the coastal areas this morning. However, partly cloudy to mostly sunny skies will be returning for this afternoon. More light and variable winds will be continuing out of the northwest going into this evening, and it's going to be another scorcher as temperatures will be climbing up into the high 70s along the coastal areas, and inland temperatures will be climbing into the high 80s.
6: 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I'm John Sapper. Fortuna is charting a new economic future. Hundreds of citizens and businesses have identified what needs to be done, and this work is already starting. 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There are some exciting things ahead for Fortuna. It will happen sooner with Measure D. Public safety, keeping our parks open, safe, and clean for families and youth sports, supporting senior transit and keeping our streets repaired and potholes filled are basic services we cannot let slip. 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I'm John Sapper. Fortuna is charting a new economic future. Vote yes on Measure D.
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0: Guys, Paul Morrow, Fox Across America, singing out of tune. I'm not going to mess around too much because I want to get to our next guest from the Manhattan Institute, one of the leading urban policy guys out there. And as I said, he's a lot more interesting than that title sounds. But he's down at the White House rubbing elbows with the likes of characters named Trump and Musk and Bezos. And we're going to get him on the air right now. So, Judge, welcome to the big show, man.
1: Thanks so much.
0: It's very rare that we get to speak to somebody who is operating in the stratosphere as you are today. Just brief up the audience. What are you doing now?
1: Well, I'm over here in downtown D.C. at the Institute for Peace. Donald Trump is about to talk in a few minutes here, give some awards to people like Musk and Bezos. We're talking about the next innovations in science and what we can do and what the government can actually do to encourage it. And I'm going to be speaking a little bit after the president with a few others about some of the big initiatives they're running there to start really innovative research, really help more Americans and get science back to real concrete things that help everyday people.
0: Okay, now, I don't want to put any pressure on you, but this is probably the most important meeting of your life. I want you to recognize that, okay?
1: Okay.
0: Are you speaking in front of the crowd, or are you just going to be speaking with them in sidebar?
1: No. I'm speaking in front of the crowd.
0: This is probably the most significant moment of your entire life. All right?
1: So no pressure at
0: just,
1: all.
0: Just, so. You know, so, you know, we're all watching. Don't blow it. All right, you're going to be great because you know your stuff. Of course you do. We've talked to you about data centers. We've talked to you about AI. If we get time, we're going to talk to you about that as well because you're so conversant in those areas. And one of the things I think I know what you're doing down there for real is that you are there to help publicize the fact that there's a lot of scare tactics stuff going on right now relative to AI, relative to data centers. And there is an element of the American population that wants us to walk back from what is clear progress, stuff that we need. And if it isn't us, it's going to be the Chinese. And boy, if we did, that's like handing a loaded gun to your worst enemy. I'm sorry, I got to put it that way, but I got to put it that way. We created our principal global adversary. And now if we walk away from this technology, we will regret it. But before we get to that, I want to get to Europe because you're conversing in all of this stuff as well. What's your take on what's going on in France?
1: Well, it's very concerning. The French government and the French economy have, if not been quite tatters for some time, they've been in real trouble. And although people like myself were somewhat optimistic when President Emmanuel Macron came into power, there he was someone that actually cared about the free market. Here was someone that actually looked at the problems that was facing France, too much welfare, too many handouts, too much regulation, too high taxes, all of that, and looked set to try to pare some of that back. And he has done a bit of that. He's lowered the retirement age, or increased the retirement age,
0: right,
1: to Americans, not surprising, 62. But for French, this was an outrage, and he's tried to and continue to increase that. The French government is one of the most interventionist in all of Europe, which is really saying something. And these recent protests around schooling shows how that has not been able to satisfy much of the left wing of the country. Many of the students and many of the left wing party leaders that have supported these students have demanding even more funds for schools, even more teachers, more spending on classrooms and others. And even if they have an argument that other parts of the French state, especially pensions, have eaten up way too much of the economy and some of that should probably be given to education, there simply is no money in France to pay for increased money. The government is now paying more on its bond, more interest on its bonds than congenital basket cases like Greece. The markets in general are saying the French government, you have to reform and spend less, and yet right now we're having riots in the streets in France, closing down schools, saying you have to spend more, which is precisely what obviously most sensible people in France do not want to see happen.
0: So, you know, look, if it's a weekday, the French are rioting. We know that. Every time I've been in France, I've been over there a lot. I used to go over there on cases, and then, you know, subsequent to retiring, I was over there on, I was passing through on vacation. I forget where I was going. But every time I'm in France, there is either a rail strike or the threat of a rail strike. No joke. I mean, every time. All the cab drivers are on strike. Everything is unionized. Everybody strikes. They want to go out at 62. Here's the thing that I find interesting. I was talking to somebody last night on this topic who told me quite authoritatively that Marine Le Pen likely will win. She's right wing. She wants to close off the borders and maybe do some mass deportations. Who's that sound like? But interestingly, Judge, she wants to then go back to the retirement age being 60. And I don't understand the thinking there. I mean, the French just got to bite a reality sandwich here on a nice baguette, because they're not going to be able to do this. Are we going to see the EU break up? Is there going to be a Frexit here? Because if the Frexit happens, that is France exiting the EU, it doesn't survive. France and Germany are the heart of the EU. Without them, there's no EU. What's your take on that?
1: Yeah, France and Germany are absolutely the reason the EU exists, the reason that's continued to increase in importance over the last 70 years. France is, if anything, the real cornerstone, even more so than Germany, because France always kind of hoped to use the EU to make sure the Germans never did anything like they did in the 1930s and 1940s.
0: Right.
1: So this is quite concerning. And you know, my suspicion, if something goes very south of the economy, in particular, the French government comes in real danger of bankruptcy. It won't lead necessarily to a Frexit or anything to that extent, but it will lead to increased bailouts from the EU in general, which will be really straining for the entire institution, because the EU helped bail out countries like Greece Italy when they were in trouble before. But how can you bail out one of your biggest members, especially now that Britain is gone? You can't in the same way. And is the rest of the EU going to be very excited about supporting relatively well-off, relatively pampered French pensioners when they're working much harder for much less money? Probably not. But if the French government comes in real danger of bankruptcy, well, then there's not going to be a ton of other options for them out there. And it's going to really put the EU and the rest of the countries in the continent in a pickle, which, you know, one would like to think that the French sensible middle would struggle against it. But right now, there doesn't seem to be anyone who's really looking at the hard facts and willing to reform.
0: That's the reason I think it's going to get even worse, Judge, because there just does not seem to be anyone with the political courage. I mean, Macron is a guy whose wife slaps him around. All right. So, I mean, I got no hope for this character. But let's face facts here. The EU was formed to try to economically integrate Germany and France so that they wouldn't go to war in modern era for a third time, because it's cataclysmic for both sides. I was talking about it before you came on the air today. And the idea now that Germany, that's who always bails them out. Let's cut right to it. When it comes to who has to bail out the southern basket cases, it's always Germany. That's where the money really is coming from. And France is now in the same bucket with those southern basket cases. Germans are not going to stand for that. And I think if the bond rating for France, which is teetering precariously, gets downgraded, the euro is going to end up being, look, it's not going to be at the levels that the Iranian real is, but it's going to be bad. And I think a lot of Europeans are going to start to say, what is the point of this, just the way the British did? And as a result, I could see a real retrenchment, as we're seeing in Germany now with the election of the AfD in the East. Do you think the euro can survive and the EU can survive?
1: I think so, but it might be very difficult. Now, it reminds me to some extent the point of the EU, to the old joke about what NATO was supposed to do back in the day, and to some extent still today, which it was to keep the Russians out, the Germans down, and the Americans in.
0: Right.
1: The EU is an attempt to make sure this continent doesn't go to war with each other, keeps foreign powers out, and hopefully integrates with the rest of the world. But that has not been happening. In particular, the Germans, who everyone trusted kind of eternally to be good EU citizens and pay for a lot of things they weren't happy about, because they have an understandable sense of guilt from the Second World War,
0: naturally,
1: an understandable desire to foster international institutions. All of that is breaking apart a little bit in Germany. As you mentioned, the alternative for Deutschland, the AfD right now, is surging in power and is the number one party in the polls. And there's a lot of Germans who are saying right now, okay, I don't know anybody who even fought in World War II. At this point, even a lot of the grandparents of people people are gone. Why am I having to do things that where we're working hard and we're having to pay off a bunch of people for some abstract notion of guilt that has nothing to do with anything I see around me right today? That kind of sense that the Germans would just put up with everything, which would motivate a lot of Angela Merkel's policy in, around immigration and EU integration and all of the rest of it, is just not there in the same sense in Germany. And so, like, if you can't trust on those good German citizens to just bite their tongue and put up more cash for the rest of the EU, yeah, the institutions would be a little trouble, unless the EU goes back to what, to my mind, it should have been originally, which was just a nice free trade zone that didn't try to manage everything and sundry throughout the entire continent.
0: Hey, actually, the model is the Schengen zone, which is, sort of a sub-piece of the EU, and that operates a little bit more the way the original EU was supposed to, but then it became this regulatory agency. And, you know, it's a funny thing. I took a class on this with one of the people who was a founding member. Well, not a founding member in the sense it goes back to the 50s, but like she did a lot of the policy that set up the committees and the subcommittees and everything else. This is at the Harvey Kennedy School. And she put up the plumbing chart for how a bill gets passed in the EU, in The Hague. I'm not kidding you. I thought it was a joke. We all started laughing. She got sheepish. And she goes, she literally turned to the class. Now, there's about 10 of us in the class, because who else would take an EU class except me and, nine other sort of lost souls. And she said, it can work. She got that defensive. Let's close the loop on this, Judge. I know you're in a very pressured situation there, but what is the lesson for America? Let's bring it all home here. We went into a little bit of the dynamics here of what's going on in Europe. You know, in New York, I see a lot of the same winds blowing, and you see a lot of this stuff off on the horizon relative to the midterms. What's your take, man? Are we going down the same path?
1: The lesson from France for America is the same lesson that Greece and other countries offered in the 2010s, and the too few people heeded and now claim overwrought. The lesson is America cannot continue to spend like it's spending and continue to add more and more trillions of dollars to its deficit and expect this to continue indefinitely. Bond markets are already responding.
0: Yeah.
1: We already have a debt to GDP ratio. We have of 100%, meaning we have more debt out there than our entire economy produces in a single year.
0: Unsustainable.
1: It's not sustainable, and if we're adding 6% of that of our whole economy to debt every single year, how long can we do that? The answer is not very long, and someone has to get serious about paring this back now. Growth, like we're having right now, which is very good economic growth, will not save us. A lot of the government programs keep growing with the growth in the economy.
0: That's right.
1: The more we grow, the more these programs spend. The only way is to cut spending, and we need to do it now. This is the number one threat to the American way of life, and unfortunately, almost nobody in D.C. is taking it seriously.
0: I'm going to give you a minute to solve the world's biggest problem here. Where do we cut? Where are we going to cut? Where is the cutting going to happen?
1: You know, if you had to point it to me, I think the big ones are still going to have to be Medicare and Medicaid.
0: Has to be.
1: Like these are the big ones, and it's not just it's not like Social Security where it's a nice clean check that goes somewhere. We can debate about how to control that, and there are definitely ways we have to like limit the amount of spending in that program. But Medicare and Medicaid have turned into giant subsidies for the medical industry.
0: That's
1: right. They were funneling trillions of dollars into a very inefficient part of the economy and making it worse in many ways. There are ways to trim this back. The One Big Beautiful Bill Act last year did make significant cuts to Medicaid. We have in the past actually trimmed some of the particular spending programs around Medicare without anyone noticing, because it mainly hit hospitals and providers, not actually elderly citizens. There are ways to do this, but we have to actually act now if it's going to make a difference.
0: There are hospitals in New York City, I'm not going to name anything, and they do great work. Don't get me wrong. They just gave my uncle a heart transplant and a new lease on life, and he's all of a sudden his old self again. I want to sing about it. I'm so happy. But that said, I mean, like the numbers of what just to feed him three lousy meals, it was like $10,000 a day. It's literally Orwellian, the spending, and nobody can really account for it. Riley Gaines has a funny video out, if anybody has seen it, on X, where she's talking about the bills she got after she had her first baby, and she's holding the bills. She's holding the baby, too, and she's going through the bills. And it's like unintentional. Maybe she meant it to be funny, but it just really makes the point. Nobody understands the system. The thing has grown beyond control. We're worried about AI, excuse me, and what is Donald Trump calling it again? Super Intel, right? SI?
1: Super Intel.
0: So, yeah, SI. We're worried about SI? This is the thing that's grown beyond our comprehension that's coming for all of us. And it's one of the main, you got to cut that. I'm sorry. It's one of the main things. And you also got to cut the university system that we're subsidizing. Yeah. We get kids going to school for 4 years to drink beer. And they're all graduating with $150,000 in student loans that they're never going to pay back. And we subsidize it and we end up just eating that money. We're almost out of time. Give us the elevator pitch of what you're going to say. And we can't be there with you. We're not all in the rarefied atmosphere that Judge Glock occupies. Give us the elevator pitch of what you're going to say in your remarks today to the president and all these other luminaries.
1: Well, the main thing is that the government has funded science like it funds most things, the things we just talked about, very inefficiently. The number one problem with government funding is it mainly is concerned about inputs, how much money we put in, and not about outputs, what we can actually get from that money. And if we can start to change that, which some recent changes in the federal the National Science Foundation have done, we actually think about not just outputs in terms of how many scientific papers can we get about this, but how many products can we actually get into America's hands that are going to make their lives better? How much can we actually start new industries that can employ people, that can start making people money and get people new jobs? Mm. If we're thinking about it like that, which they're starting to do, the American people can have a little more faith in their government again. We can have a little more economic growth and a little more prosperity.
0: That's because you're a capitalist, and we are a capitalist society, and we can't walk away from that because it's what has allowed for all of this prosperity, the most prosperous nation in the history of the world. Capitalism did it, but we need more enlightened capitalism like this, the type that you're talking. You're not going to start with a joke. Are you going to open with a joke?
1: I hadn't thought of one. Maybe I can think of one.
0: All right, here's what you say. You say, my wife told me, go outside, see if it's raining. I said, call in the dog, see if he's wet.
1: That was not bad. I'll think about it.
0: Not very good either, actually. I stole that from Benny Hill. That's where I'm dating myself
1: good,
0: now. Listen, we wish you nothing but the best with this speech of yours here. Knock 'em dead. We always appreciate having you on. You're an expert in so many things and one of the world's smart guys. Best of luck with you over there today. Listen, the country is in your hands. That's all I'm going to say.
1: Thank you so much, Paul.
0: All right,
1: great
0: man.
1: Talking to you.
0: I'll see you. All right. All right, folks, we're going to take a quick break. We will be right back. Stay with us. Fox Across America with Paul Morrow.
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16: Guys, Paul Morrill, Fox Across America, filling in for the great Jimmy Failla. And I only got a couple of seconds here. What do I have, 50 seconds? Guys, all right, so I'm going to have to button this up fast. Look, there was really not a whole lot I can add to what Judge Glock said. You can hear how sharp he is, and I don't mean to be alarmist, but at some point, we have to recognize something. I talked earlier about the World War II post-war world that we all inhabit. Understand something. Millions of GIs came back from World War II. They were salty, and they came back to a prosperous America, and they cranked out the baby boom. And that's why these entitlements are out of control. It's a tremendous swell in the population. And all those baby boomers want their Medicare and their Social Security. And we have to face facts. If it's not there, maybe better half a loaf. That's what has to happen. Otherwise, it all breaks up. Paul Morrill, we'll see you on the other side of the aisle.
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0: three undefeated NFL football teams this season: the San Francisco 49ers, the Minnesota Vikings, and the Kansas City Chiefs. 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
4: Storm prep is spreading along the Gulf Coast. John Lisa Brady, Fox News. As Hurricane Isaias approaches, a state of emergency in Florida.
5: You are going to see potential for storm surge all the way down the Florida Panhandle. You will start to see a risk of tornadoes prior to the eye of the storm reaching landfall.
4: Governor Ron DeSantis says there will be impacts with a projected landfall along the northern Gulf Coast late tomorrow or early Saturday. Storm warnings from the Florida Panhandle to Louisiana. Right now, the storm is centered less than 350 miles south of the Mississippi River. Home at last for the USS Abraham Lincoln, arriving back in San Diego Bay after months of supporting operations against Iran.
6: As dozens of sailors stood atop the aircraft carrier, the Lincoln left last November bound for the Pacific, but was redirected to the Middle East after the U.S. and Israel launched the conflict with Iran in February. Relieved by the USS George Washington in late August, the Lincoln began its journey home. Its record-long deployment of 265 uninterrupted days at sea, drawing national attention amid reports of psychological stress among the crew and severe supply shortages. The Navy revealing among the first to disembark were 64 fathers meeting their babies for the first time.
4: Fox's Christian Goodwin. Secretary Pete Hegseth flew out to that carrier yesterday, giving the crew a presidential unit citation. President Trump says the U.S. will not be attacking Iran anytime before the midterm elections, also posting that productive discussions are being held.
7: He says U.S. sanctions and a naval blockade will remain in full force, and oil will continue to transit through the Strait of Hormuz. In recent days, the president has signaled he believes the conflict with Iran will end soon with either a deal or renewed airstrikes.
4: Fox's Jared Halpern at the White House. Publicly, Iran remains defiant. A mixed finish on Wall Street. The Dow up 51 points at the bell. 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
4: Former Venezuelan leader Nicolas Maduro, already facing drug and weapons charges in the U.S., is now also accused of ordering torture and other human rights abuses against thousands of people.
11: They did this for 25 years to stifle political dissent.
4: U.S. Attorney Jamie McDonald says a new indictment also adds the charges for Maduro's wife. Both remain jailed after a U.S. military raid in January. It's debate night in Michigan's tight Senate race.
12: The Fox News Power Rankings estimate this Michigan Senate race is one of the most competitive, if not the most competitive in the country, with an average of polls giving the Democratic nominee Abdul El-Sayed the edge by just 1 point over Republican Mike Rogers. Their first debate is being hosted by Wood TV in Grand Rapids. A second debate is set for October 21st. Ahead of tonight, Rogers' campaign said in a statement that he looks forward to making El Sayed answer to the voters for his lies and extremism. El Sayed told the AP he's running to win, that Rogers is winning not to lose.
13: Fox's Jessica Rosenthal. Later this month, President Obama will be in Detroit to rally for candidates, including El Sayed. In the meantime, he's endorsing the Democratic challenger in Maine, where Troy Jackson is trying to unseat Republican Senator Susan Collins.
14: He fought to raise wages, lower the cost of prescription drugs, and provide free lunch to every student in the state. After Roe was overturned, Troy helped protect the right to an abortion in Maine. And now we need Troy to deliver for us in the Senate.
13: The former president, in a message on the Jackson campaign's YouTube page, Collins is seeking a sixth term and has the backing of President Trump, despite sometimes breaking with fellow Republicans on votes, including her support for war powers resolutions on Iran. Recapping stocks, after a down day, the Dow finishes up 51 points, but the S&P and the NASDAQ still in the red, the NASDAQ down 345. I'm Lisa Brady, Fox News.
15: Many people are surprised I'm supporting Measure D and Fortuna. I'm fiscally conservative and have never publicly supported a tax measure. Measure D is a sales tax that would add 15 cents on a $20 taxable sale. I'm John Sapper. Fortuna is charting a new economic future. Hundreds of citizens and businesses have identified what needs to be done, and this work is already starting. City is doing their part. There are some exciting things ahead for Fortuna. It will happen sooner with Measure D. Public safety, keeping our parks open, safe, and clean for families and youth sports, supporting senior transit and keeping our streets repaired and potholes filled are basic services we cannot let slip. 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I'm John Sapper. Fortuna is charting a new economic future. Vote yes on Measure D.
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1: Guys, Paul Morrow sitting in for the great Jimmy Failla on Fox Across America. I just had a real interesting experience. We had a little bit of a break here. I saw that Adam Carolla was on Outnumbered, so I ran downstairs and got a chance to meet him. I fanboyed him, you know what I mean? Because, you know, I'm a fan of his show, and a very, very sharp guy, and what a gracious person. Anyway, I hope to be talking to Adam again. It's one of the nice things about this gig. You get to meet some really sharp and interesting people, and we got one of them right now, friend of the show, and a person I always learn from. We got the great Elizabeth Pipko, former GOP national spokesperson. I think there are big things in her future to come. She's a young woman. We always like to hear from her, and here she is now on Zoom. Elizabeth, how are you?
2: Hey, I'm doing well. Thanks for that intro. How are you?
1: I'm good, man. Where are you? Usually you're in studio with us here. What happened? We scared you off?
2: I know, right? I'm in Dallas, Texas, but hopefully the next time I see you, it is in studio in the unfortunately declining New York City.
1: Yeah, it is undeniably. What are you doing in Dallas?
2: Just a lot of fun work stuff that hopefully I can fill people in on soon
1: fun
2: enough.
1: Fun work stuff. What the hell? Yeah. I wouldn't know what that means, but all right, anyway. All right, enough teasing you. So listen, man, I'm going to throw it out there. You, for today and whenever we have you on, you are our person for political insight. And, you know, you're hearing so many cross currents in this upcoming midterm election. And, you know, we're all punting on the idea, okay, the House is just unsavable here. You know, now we're just fighting for the Senate. Do you accept that? What's your take on the overall picture?
2: Well, no, first of all, you never accept defeat before the actual event, right? Good that would be good crazy and almost un-American. No, sure. Absolutely not. Look, of course, statistically, we know what tends to happen in a midterm, right? We know what tends to happen to the party that is in control and in office. They tend to do worse. And that's normal. That's historical precedent. So that's what people are expecting. The polling doesn't actually make a lot of sense to me. I've seen polls that are all over the place. I don't think, for example, you can say that Iowa and Kansas look as close as Michigan, right? It just doesn't add up that everything is so close. Republicans are losing ground at a level that's never been seen before in states like Kansas and Iowa, but then our tied in Michigan. It doesn't add up. If you looked at what had happened in those primaries, the polling also didn't add up. El Sayed, one of our favorite people and hopefully not a future senator, was supposed to sweep the election, right? Win by, I think it was 18 to 20 points if you looked at certain polls, and he barely snuck by.
1: That
2: so
1: is right.
2: I'm curious to see what happens on election day. I don't believe in any polls, considering I worked for Donald Trump in 2016, and we know what the polls told us then. And I think people should go out and vote. Too many people kind of decide that they already know the result, they stay home, and that's what actually decides election day. It's not even Donald Trump's policies, it's those that choose to stay home on the midterm election day, and that's the biggest problem.
1: All right, so, you know, I hate to say it because it's such a cliche. Dana Perino and I joke about this sometimes even on the air. The old canard of, it's going to come down to turnout, right? When your back is to the wall as a political commentator, you just say that. Doesn't mean, though, it's not true, right? What are the downward pressures? Now, we know affordability, but is the electorate so, are they so memory challenged that they don't remember the fact that inflation was significantly higher under Joe Biden and the fact that he spent like a drunken sailor during COVID and otherwise? What's your take on what the downward pressure is? Because from where I sit, Donald Trump, who got elected in an arguable landslide, has pretty much delivered on everything he promised, no?
2: He has, and he's done so in record time, right? We're only 2 years in at this
1: point.
2: He's done incredible things with the border. He has very, very honestly told the American people his own disappointment in the economy, telling them that it is, in fact, what the conflict is in Iran. And the minute that that's over, things will look very different. He's very open and honest. He does not look at people, by the way, like Joe Biden did, and say to them everything is perfect. He says it's not perfect. It's because of this. It is going to be short-term pain. Let's not forget, by the way, the Iranians are not stupid. They may be evil. They're not stupid. They know that they have leverage up until these midterms. So it's unfortunate, but it's true. Exactly. And on top of it, look, voter turnout is a problem, again, when you have the power, because it's easier to get people out to vote when they are angry, not so much when they're satisfied. There's a lot of people that are satisfied. They obviously want things to be better, but they're happy Donald Trump's in control. They're happy that Republicans do have, you know, some more power right now than they would otherwise have, for example, if we lose in November. And they're going to go to work on a normal day. They're going to spend time with their kids, for example. Those that need to early vote because they have things going on that day, they're not going to do that. I mean, people are in their own world, their own universe, and I don't blame them for that, right? People have their own focuses, and I just think in life you forget what happens with that.
1: So, you know, look, let's recognize a few of the historical vectors. I started the show today with all kinds of historical referencing, but we need to recognize, because it has implications for the midterms, some of the things that are coming together for this midterms. First of all, we have the vector of a growing Islamist movement here. Not Islamic. I'm not talking about Muslims, because I worked with so many Muslims on the NYPD when we were doing counterterrorism. They were some of my best detectives, just like, you know, in law enforcement, going against the mafia, you used Italians. Same thing when I was working, and I loved those guys. Man, when my old man passed away, rest in peace, they were the guys who came out and did a lot of the arranging and had to park in the cars even and stuff. I mean, they were beautiful guys. It ain't that. I'm talking about political Islamism, which has a fundamentalist streak that also wants to marry those tenets, and you can call it Sharia, you can call it whatever you want, to a political system. And that's what I think the problem is in France now, and in other areas in the UK. And you're seeing that come together in this strange and unprecedented alliance with the far-left progressives, the Red-Green Alliance. Now, I've been talking about it for a while when people hadn't even heard of it. I used to call it something else, then I realized, oh, there's a name for it? Who knew? How do we combat that? Because that seems to be right now where the energy is in the Democratic Party. Am I wrong?
2: Oh, you're 100% right. I think anyone that has been paying attention would agree with you. I think it's an ironic allyship and partnership, I guess you can call it, because we know that those that actually believe in those, you know, horrific, dangerous policies that really control the majority of the Middle East, for example, they don't align with any of the so-called progressive views of the communists and socialists and Marxists.
1: Yeah, be a gay guy. Be a gay guy. Be a trans and go to Gaza. Be a trans in Iran. See
2: exactly
1: how far you get in front of the mullahs. Go ahead, I interrupted you.
2: Exactly. No, you're right. And it's comical, but it's very similar to when you ask some of these DSA folks, for example, you ask them if they consider themselves Democrats, and those that are honest say, no, we're using the Democrat Party to gain power. Mm-hmm. We don't want anything to do with them.
1: Yeah.
2: Same thing here. They are being used. Just like DSA candidates think they're so smart to use the Democrats, they're actually stupid themselves because they are being used by those who want to take over America with the Sharia or whatever you want to call it. And by the way, like you said, of course it is not all Muslims. It's almost racist to assume that it is, and to assume that that's who we're talking about. That's the liberals' favorite talking point, is you're being a racist. No, I'm calling it out because there are amazing, wonderful American Muslims who I know, who I am friends with, who I grew up with, who disagree with all this, who fled this, for example, who do go out and say America's the greatest country on earth. That's not who we're talking about.
1: That's absolutely right. And that goes for Iranians as well. Sometimes they like to be called Persians. Whatever the derivation of it is, I have more experience with those people than anybody I actually know, just because I worked in that world for 16 years. And they are the closest thing to the old Ellis Islanders that I see now, because the old Ellis Islanders coming from Europe, forget about it. They come with their hand out. We see what's going on in Europe. These people, I say, it's not work, church, and home anymore. It's work, mosque, and home. And there's nothing to fear there until it becomes what we're getting in the Mamdanis and at Abdul al-Sayeds, people who are saying things that Hassan Piker has said and actually agreeing. I mean, Hassan Piker is a buddy of Zohran Mamdani. You can't have that guy running anything. Are you kidding me? And I want to put a contrast in place here, folks, just to show, you know, where we're coming from. And I'm going to rely my story, you know, who cares? I'm third generation. My grandfather came here from Italy. So what does that make me? Second? I guess no, third. Yeah, I'm third generation. And my Irish side goes way back. But you have, and only do, you know, tell only what you're comfortable with, obviously, but you, as somebody who came to this America, not looking to fundamentally change it, but to fundamentally contribute to it, is such a different story than what we're getting from people who are saying America has to become an Islamo-communist nation. Give us a bit of your story, because I think it's really significant.
2: Thank you. No, and I agree. It's actually shocking to me. I learned in school, of course, I went to a very liberal school, but I remember them teaching me that it takes several generations for immigrants to assimilate, to really feel comfortable in America, to feel accepted. That's not the case at all. Both of my parents fled and came here, and I mean, I'm one generation away from them, and I was the spokesperson for the Republican Party. I'm pretty sure we figured it out. Both my parents are the proudest Americans that you could meet. They came here with $90 each in their pockets. My dad was practically homeless at one point, eating out of soup kitchens, just trying to save a dollar a week so he can buy himself a McDonald's hamburger as a treat on Fridays. And my dad has created an incredible life for all of us. Both of my parents did exceptionally well for folks that came here with nothing, because that's what America provides, an opportunity for you to create the life that people around the world dream of if you're just willing to put in the hard work. And I think even more importantly, not just put in the hard work, but embrace what it means to be an American. Yeah, you probably won't succeed here if you're trying to change the culture, but if you want to lead into it, if you're proud to be a part of it. I mean, my grandpa used to tell me how he sat back in the Soviet Union with a pillowcase over a radio listening to Voice of America so no one would hear him. The KGB wouldn't arrest him for it, but he would listen and just dream of a life in our country. Not dream of changing it, dream of becoming a part of it, getting the privilege to be a part of it. And they did, and that's why I love this country so much. I could cry talking about it. But if you want to be American, if you want to embrace what we believe in and the life that we all get to live here, if we just work hard enough for it, you can be absolutely anything. And shame on those trying to change that and take it away from us.
1: Good for you, kid. You know, look, I didn't mean to put you on the spot, but
2: no,
1: I think it's so important. I know the story, so I think it's important for the audience. Yeah. You know, they see you on the air. You know, we don't do a lot of that. We throw these people out there. We say, you know, myself included, and, you know, you don't really know who they are. You kind of feel like you know them because you see them all the time.
2: Yeah.
1: But you don't know their story, and you have such a great story, and it's so important. I know a woman from Poland who, you know, God bless her, still has the accent and everything else, but yet she speaks better than most of the people I know. And she tells the story that when she was a kid, her mother, on I forget what the occasion was, got a hold of a bag of M&Ms growing up in communist Poland under the Soviets.
2: Yeah.
1: And she opened, I mean, think about this. She opened a bag of M&Ms. She didn't know how to do it. And so the M&Ms went all over the place.
2: Yeah.
1: And one of them went under the couch. And they had five girls, five daughters. And they tore the house apart looking for that one last M&M because they had it passed around the M&Ms. You want that for your kids, folks? That's the Soviet Union. That's the system that Bernie Sanders, Bill de Blasio, yeah, Zoran Mandel, they think that's what we should be aspiring to. They're all jackasses. Folks, Elizabeth Pipko, we love it. We love hearing your story. We love seeing you on the air. Big things in your future, and we're looking forward to it. Thanks for being with us today.
2: You're the best. Thank you.
1: All right. Thank you. Folks, we're going to take a break. We will be right back.
0: The show that connects you to people in high places.
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6: Guys, Paul Morrow here, Fox Across America, and we are almost halfway through the show. It always goes fast when you have interesting people to talk to, and it's always fun. In our second half of the hour, we are going to have, as promised, Brianna Lyman, another luminary of the network. We'll get a little bit of her story. I want to use this to, you know, to let people sort of get to know some of the people that we shove on the air all the time, because like I said, we have them on for opinions, but and you see them all the time, but you don't really kind of know them, and even though you see them as much in some instances as your relatives, and it would be nice to know them. Now let's look at the headlines here, because I feel like, you know, I was actually already on the air today twice before I actually came over here to do the Fela show. And I was on, what did I do on Fox and Friends? I remember, oh, this terrorism collar up in Minneapolis. And then I was on with Dana relative to Mamdani. And also, what the hell else was I on? I don't even remember what it was now. What was it? Oh, yeah, Maduro, right, which I want to talk about a little bit. So, yeah, I was already on twice. So, and look, by the way, if you're sick of my face, so am I. But that said, I think that there are important stories embedded in all of that. So let's look at a couple of things. First of all, excuse me, the Somali situation. As I talked about at the top, we're going to be talking about that with Jonathan Fahey, former acting director of ICE. And this is not going to go away. And I'm going to ask him about something that you haven't heard about, which is who paid to bring many of the refugees here, paid their way to get here so that they could then claim asylum here in this country. And it's not as hard-hearted as it sounds. Why? Because it was a profit industry. There was a profit motive. And it was Catholic Charities and some other, yeah, quasi-religious groups doing it. I know this, okay? I know this, all right? I'm not going to say how, but struck me. Trust me on this one. And that's not the way it's supposed to work. And, look, I was raised Catholic. I can tell you, I went to Catholic school for a lot of my youth. And I had good things to say about it, frankly. I never was interfered with by a brother or any of that kind of stuff. I had mostly nuns. But they were like the respected education. They weren't Jesuits, who I got issues with, okay? But the Franciscans and all these other people that ran the schools that I went to, they were good people, I got to tell you. I know Catholic Church has a lot of bad reputational things to overcome, but I never had any of that. And yet, I come to find out that they're sponsoring a lot of these people who came here with no vetting, and now we have terrorism and gang problems in deep Somali communities that are robbing us blind. We should be getting all that money back from them. And frankly, if they had any money left, we should be getting it from the Catholic Church and some of the other religious groups, because there are some other non-Catholic Christian. And my understanding is across the board, there's a lot of groups, religious groups, who are tax exempt, who paid for all that. They're not supposed to be, they're human traffickers. And they're not supposed to be engaged in that. So I want to tease that out with Jonathan and see if he caught any of that stuff when he was working as the acting director of ICE. The other thing is Maduro. If you haven't heard about it, they hit Maduro with torture charges. Yeah, torture. And here's the thing you're not hearing about. I got it out when I was talking to Dana today. One of the things embedded in this is the fact that if they prove he was genuinely involved, and apparently it has to be more. I never brought a torture case. I thought every kind of case there could be. I never brought this. But if you can demonstrate that he was involved to a certain level and the person died who was being tortured, he faces the death penalty under federal American law. And he's here now. So if you can show he tortured somebody to death or was involved in it, he's here. The person tortured, my understanding of the reading of the law, the way I read it, it doesn't even have to be an American. And you know he tortured somebody to death in Venezuela. That was the guy's MO. All right? This is not a good guy. He comes out of the whole Castro regime, that whole model with the Soviets taught them again post-World War II. Soviets got into Cuba. We all know about the Cuban Missile Crisis. You know how the Soviets do execution? We just had this thing with this woman. They failed the execution down in Tennessee. The Soviets, they're a lot more efficient. They bring it to the basement of Lubyanka, one round in the back of the head, and they make you pay for the bullet. All right? And that's the regime that influenced how Cuba, Venezuela, and some other nations, Nicaragua, how they run their shop. And what's amazing about this is number, we may end up with the former head of Venezuela on death row. That's where we are. But you know what? Tough. Don't do the crime if you can't do the time, as the saying goes. He's a narco trafficker responsible for the death of probably thousands, if not tens of thousands of Americans due to the poison that he peddled on our streets. And if he tortured people to death, he's going to have to pay the piper. This is the quality of the guy we got here. All right? Directly influenced and in bed with the Cuban regime. And yet, today's left looks to Cuba as the model. From Code Pink to Hassan Piker to Bill de Blasio to Mamdani, all of these characters make the pilgrimage to Havana to get their marching orders. That's what we're up against. But we got one of them here now, Maduro. And yeah, he could end up on death row. We'll see how it goes. Torture charges. All right, we're going to take a break. We'll be right back for our last hour. Paul Morrow.
0: From the newsroom, I'm Peter Killeen. The Association of Zoos and Aquariums has announced that Sequoia Park Zoo was granted accreditation by AZA's Independent Accreditation Commission. AZA accreditation includes a detailed application and a multi-day on-site inspection by a team of professionals. The inspecting team analyzes all aspects of the operation, animal care and well-being, veterinary care, staff training, educational programs, and conservation efforts. With news, I'm Peter Killeen.
7: Fox News, I'm Paul Stevens. Isaias rolling toward the Gulf Coast after becoming a hurricane on Wednesday night. Florida Governor Ron DeSantis.
8: With the winds as early as Friday afternoon, landfall is projected at this point to be late Friday night into the wee hours of Saturday morning.
7: School closures, evacuations, and local government shutdowns already ordered all across Florida. President Trump ruling out for now any new attacks on Iran before the midterms coming up next month. In a social media post, he says
9: his administration is having productive discussions with the Islamic Republic of Iran. He says U.S. sanctions and a naval blockade will remain in full force, and oil will continue to transit through the Strait of Hormuz.
7: And that's Fox's Jared Halpern with the latest from the White House. 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
11: 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This October, thrills and frights, only in Trinidad at the Heights.
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14: 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We got men's haircuts, women's haircuts, basic facials, hair treatments, and more. 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
15: It's time to take another look at the weather on the North Coast for today. There's going to be more partly cloudy skies continuing into the early hours of this evening, and then more areas of patchy fog will be returning going into the start of Friday. More light and variable winds will be continuing out of the northwest, increasing up to 10 miles an hour for tomorrow morning, and lows for tonight will once again be from 48 to 58 degrees. That is another look at the weather for Thursday, the 8th of October.
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0: bit of David Bowie. You know who's on guitar in that song? You guys know? Producers? No idea? Stevie Van Zandt, the famous blues guitarist, tragically killed in, I believe, a helicopter accident is actually what it was. The inheritor of the sort of oversaturated blues sound that I think you would argue, could argue, originated with Hendrix. He had a very Jimi Hendrix sound to him. And that concludes today's musical history note. All right, moving on. We're waiting to get Brianna Lyman on the line, folks. She's a busy woman. And we are attempting to track her down. The private investigators have been employed to see where she is. But I'm looking at the headlines here. And some of the stuff going on is the trans New York Times exec was pregnant but had miscarriage after wife's campaign of terror. Read the explosive court docs. Now, I host, along with Donna Rotunno and Josh Ritter, a Friday podcast. Generally, it's live show, I guess. Not really a podcast, more like a show, on Fox Nation. Now, if you don't have Fox Nation, you should get it because it's cheap and it's good. There's a lot of really interesting stuff on there. Our show on Fridays does all the big true crime stories, and collectively we have like 60 years of criminal justice experience, and we get to stuff that, if you like that kind of stuff, if you pay attention to it, we have a lot of stuff you're not going to hear elsewhere. And what's funny is I do hear it elsewhere after we do our shows, including I'm not really talking about the network here so much, but other areas of the media. I see, we made that point. Now, sometimes everybody arrives at a similar place, but sometimes I don't know if that's the case. And this true crime story, we haven't gotten to yet. I don't know if you noticed one, but this is an utterly bizarre story. The guy, and I use that in quotes, was born a woman, biological woman, transitioned to a guy. Now, I got to be honest, it's in terms of appearance, it was a pretty successful ploy. Because I see him, it looks like a guy to me. That's why I'm calling him a guy. I know like a lot of the audience, oh, don't call him, he's not really a guy. I'm just going to tell you, he's got a beard. All right, I didn't see a woman. I saw it. I was very surprised to find out that's a trans. So born a woman, became a guy. Then married into, apparently, a pretty traditional Asian family. I think he's got Asian blood as well. And he married a woman. So now he's married and he is in the male role. And yet gets pregnant. And now, as part of the case, the idea is that he had a miscarriage. Well, they had a miscarriage. And this is where you got to use they because it's so confusing. Had a miscarriage as a guy, ostensibly, a notional guy. And all of this apparently was too much for the parents, who are now accused of shooting him dead. And the evidence is so compelling that, you know, I don't see any other way the case could go. I think one of the reasons we haven't done it on the weekly rap sheet is because the case is so kind of cut and dry. It's very clear, I mean, to my mind, that the parents did it. I think ultimately they might have to plead guilty. But this guy was a New York Times executive and apparently had maybe some anger issues. And you can't tell me that wasn't due to the hormones. There was a domestic incident. They had adopted children, apparently, but he had a miscarriage. So apparently they were trying to have a kid. I mean, the idea that you would transition to being a male, but then have children. I don't think the show was long enough if we extended it a week to tease out all the issues in that. And, you know, sometimes you got to employ a little bit of common sense. I'm sorry. And that's not a great way to introduce our next guest, but she's here now, so let me get her while we got her. Because, as I said, she is in much demand. We got Brianna Lyman on the line. Brianna, welcome to the big show.
1: Hi, Paul. How are you?
0: I'm sorry to introduce you with that rather squalid story, but you don't really do true crime, so count yourself lucky. I'm sorry to drag you down into the gutter here, but I want to talk to you. I always want to talk to you, but I want to talk to you today about some women's stuff, all right? Because I don't identify as a woman, so I can't claim to be an expert. In fact, any woman who's gone through my life knows I'm far from an expert. But that said, there seems to be a lot of gender stuff happening in the media these days. I see three. I see Cornell, I see Lindsay Clancy, and I see Sophie Cunningham, which is one of those things that just won't go away. I find Sophie Cunningham to be among the most appealing people in the media landscape. She's beautiful. She's articulate. She's kind of funny. She doesn't seem to take herself too seriously. But boy, does she set off the left. And just to be clear, I couldn't give a blank about WNBA. I don't watch NBA anymore. I used to, you know, as a kid and years ago. I don't anymore, really. It kind of fell out of it. It doesn't interest me anymore. Never mind a WNBA. More power to them. If people want to watch it, that's great. I'm happy that women who want to play basketball professionally have a place to aspire to. I think that's good. But you have any insights on what it is about? Is it like pretty girl envy? What's the story about the way she sets off the left so much?
1: I actually think it has less to do, and I agree that she's pretty, and that's probably a problem for some of the other WNBA players, because as my boss, Sean Davis, once said on Gutfeld, the WNBA is full of a lot of angry lesbians. Maybe her looks are a problem. I do think a lot of it, though, is anti-white racism. Her and Caitlin Clark are two female white players, and they are some of the best players, and they're also some of the players that fans go to see the most, right. And they happen to be white. And that is a huge problem, because the NBA, which effectively bankrolls the WNBA, needs to get a grip on the anti-white racism. The reason that Caitlin Clark has been physically assaulted is because of anti-white racism. The reason Sophie Cunningham has now been assaulted and been maligned is the same anti-white racism. In fact, there's a piece out in The Athletic this week.
0: That's what brings it up, right?
1: Yeah, I think Candace Buckner wrote it. And Candace Buckner says that the Fever needs to get rid of Sophie Cunningham because she's a problem. And why is she a problem? Because she apparently takes the focus off of basketball. And Candace Buckner says she just wants the team to put basketball first. Sophie Cunningham's teammates love her. Candace Buckner writes that the teammates love her. She writes that the general manager says that Sophie Cunningham is an indispensable voice in the locker room. So by all measures, Sophie Cunningham is an asset to the team and therefore an asset to the game. And yet Candace Buckner doesn't like her. And Candace Buckner won't say it, but I suspect that part of the reason Candace Buckner doesn't like her is because, one, Sophie Cunningham said that girls' sports belong to girls. Two, there is some of that anti-white, you know, sentiment that is kind of coming through and in the media now towards Sophie Cunningham.
0: Yeah, Buckner is black, and yes, she writes for The Athletic, which is a subdivision of the New York Times. And you want to know where the New York Times is? The New York Times editorial room is currently like run by 25-year-olds who are all woke, all hyper-progressive, all hyper-focused on issues of race. Take the New York Times, all right? Here's a challenge, folks. Take the New York Times and open and read to, just page through it if you are, you know, actually, you are a, what's the word I'm looking for? Masochist, sorry. You are masochist enough to buy the New York Times these days. And look at the first 10 pages. You won't, and especially the Sunday Times, you won't be able to get two pages in before you see an article that essentially says America is just remains a racist wasteland. It's going to be, it's all black focused. And it's black focused in a way that makes whites the bad guy. You won't be able to get anywhere near page three before seeing that kind of a thing. And it really is to the point. That's why Barry Weiss left, because it got to the point where you, if you are not hyper, all right, we know that everybody knows what I'm saying here, but you know, just do that sometime. And the other thing you're going to see is an anti-police article. You may have to go a couple more pages, but I used to just do this for myself when I was working. We get the papers delivered, papers, you know, not on the internet. And even though that was already out, and I would page through it just as a little exercise daily. And I would just laugh at how consistent it was. All right, let's go on to the two others that I wanted to talk about. I got to get to Clancy. Let's leave on the back burner. You and I talked about it. Right now, it's a little bit nascent, but let's go to Cornell. Now, you're a lot closer to college than I am, but I got problems with the woman's story. But I also got problems with the police procedure and the DA. And the point I've been making on the air is that both those things, people see these things in a very binary way. And a very zero-sum way. And I think that both sides blew it a bit. I have some problems, though, with her story. I want to go to her side of this thing first. Does it not look to you, in light of this fact that comes out now, that she wanted to go to the Halloween party, got disinvited, and then reported it? Mm-hmm. However it went, none of us were in the room, but some of the stuff that's coming out now, isn't there not an element here of a woman scorned? What's your take?
1: Yeah, well, first, let me just say, for girls in college, Halloween is the equivalent of the Super Bowl for men. Like, if you get disinvited to a Halloween party, all hell breaks loose.
0: Is that right?
1: That is your Super Bowl. So,
0: really?
1: So I do think that Yeah. I
0: do. Why? Because you get to dress up and all that kind of stuff. Is that what?
1: A lot of young girls. I'm not one of them. I want the record to be clear. I dress up as an inflatable like character every year. Like you can't see me at all. I'm in a costume. But some girls like to treat it as an opportunity to be a slut and to dress inappropriately. And that is their Super Bowl. Right. I think it's also interesting because I think that young women in particular, we have been sold a lie that sexual liberation is going to free us. It's going to make us feel good. And yeah. That sexual liberation comes with doing really degenerate things. The things that she's described as doing are degenerate, and they're degenerate for the men too. Both of them need to.
0: Yeah, the whole thing is really sorted. Yeah,
1: right. Have a come to Jesus moment, right? But young women have been really taught that if you do XYZ sexual explorations, you're going to feel liberated, and that just goes against our biology. And I think she experienced that, right? She does these things, she feels like it's sexually liberating, but then other females start saying, "Oh, you know, is she a whore?"
0: Yeah, they start shivving her. Yeah,
1: and,
0: yeah.
1: Right. And because those kind of sexual explorations do go against our biology, goes against our emotional state, women do not need to have multiple partners. It's not good for us. It's not good for anybody, right? I think she started to feel like it was an internal struggle. And at that point, the only way she could justify or explain the things that she was involved in with, you know, our culpability is to say, well, it was not consensual. Now, of course, to your point, the text messages that have come out, other evidence suggests that it was indeed consensual. And she regretted it after she got disinvited from the Halloween party and after people on campus started shaming her. And I actually do think that this could have all been avoided had we had a better culture of shame to begin with. Had we not explained or suggested to young women that they should go out and, you know, sleep with multiple partners, you know, don't have a boyfriend, go sleep around. We need to bring back shame. It is not healthy. It is not appropriate to do the things that these young people did on both sides of the aisle. And if we have a culture of shame, it'll make people think twice before they engage in these activities.
0: You know, it occurs to me now, listening to you, that's your first book right there. Bring back shame. I'm not kidding you.
1: Yeah, we have to bring back shame.
0: Bring back shame. I mean, it's a challenging title, but like a young woman like yourself saying, bring back shame and looking at some of the, you know, invoking some of these stories. Do you think now, and you don't know this, obviously, but I'm asking your opinion. Do you think if this were to go forward? Now, my gut, remember, it's only a civil case at this point relative to what she has done. But, of course, now it's gone over to Tish James for a criminal investigation. Understand something. She may have done herself the ultimate disservice here, because if this goes criminal, never mind the civil case, she's going to have to testify.
1: Yeah.
0: She's the main witness. Do you see this woman taking the stand and giving a real detailed description of what occurred that night? Do you think that she has that in her?
1: I don't know. And I think with her possibly taking the stand, she's going to have to effectively say that everything she said 2 years ago was false, was a lie. She's going to have to say, well, the text messages I sent, one text message apparently shows her saying, you know, people have to get used to, you know, other people doing these sexual things.
0: Yeah,
1: so all in all, that's not like consent. I also think the other problem, I think one of the men who were allegedly engaged in this somehow actually said that they were the victim.
0: Yeah, one of them is contending that. Yeah.
1: Right. To consent. So now you might have conflicting people in this case saying, well, I was also too drunk to consent, right? If that's the standard. I also think the bigger takeaway from this case is there are real victims of rape. And it is an awful, awful, awful scenario. And when you have people who cry rape when the evidence seems to suggest maybe it was consensual and regretful, you actually delegitimize real rape victims' chance at a true outcome of justice. Right. And so it's actually insulting, and it's the anti-feminist thing to do to reflexively believe all women, because guess what? Women can lie, right? You had the Duke case, how many years ago? A decade or so ago? That woman lied to ruin the lives of three men. So you should never reflexively believe all women. You should reflexively believe the evidence. And if the evidence can't point you either way, don't take a stand, because there are going to be cases where the evidence overwhelmingly shows that a woman was a victim of rape. But if everyone now thinks that all these rape claims are just bogus and a woman scorned by not being invited to a Halloween party, they're not going to take seriously claims or actual allegations of rape.
0: You know, folks, I talked at the top of the show a little bit about how you get to talk to people here in the building when you work at Fox, and we get to exchange ideas, and I steal a lot of them. I'm stealing that, because that is a great point. And, you know, I really hadn't teased that out. But by doing what she's doing with so much contrary evidence, she denigrates and undermines future genuine rape cases where women come forward and say, this is why, listen, I talked about it on the air so I can say, I had a number of these. and they fell apart. I had a, you know, I called, I was, the NYPD is very large, so fortunately you have experts you can call. Special Vic shows up and they do the interview. I had one woman says, and it was marbled in with race. The woman said, young girl, she didn't seem very traumatized. This is happening in Times Square, like 1 a.m. One of my guys caught it. I was the sergeant. I went to the scene and she's telling us she got carjacked, 3 black males, and was gang raped in the hotel room. Special Vic comes within 15, 20 minutes. It all falls apart. She ran off with a boyfriend. She didn't want to be, she didn't know how to tell her parents from New Jersey that she had run off to the big city for this adventure. And so that kind of stuff goes to what you're saying. The next time I would have a case like that, I look at it with a skeptical eye, and it really is. What are you hearing in your peer group? You get around, you know, you're on the air, you travel a lot and everything else. What are you hearing in your peer group? I'm interested in what young people's take is on this story.
1: The only reason I had actually looked into the story is because I saw so many people that I follow on social media posting the names of these 7 boys and claiming some of them should be hanged. Yeah, some were saying thrown in jail for life. And I was like, oh, well, was there a trial? And I looked into it and I realized that a lot of young women I follow reflexively believe all women instead of looking at the evidence. And they were engaging in what I call this doxing event of these 7 boys. And look, maybe there's going to be a criminal trial. Maybe all the evidence is going to eventually point to these boys did rape her, right? I don't know. But I can tell you, looking at the evidence right now, I would lean toward this was consensual. She regretted it. But I could be wrong. But the point is, to dox these boys, they're getting fired. You had one person who's actually doxed because he just had the same name. And now his family's getting death threats. He was not involved in this at all. Never been to Cornell. To dox these young men, the people my age, is so irresponsible. And it's part of that woke mob mentality where they think if the justice system isn't going to take action, we're going to deliver justice, because they are so steeped in this woke culture of rape, racism, feminism as your guiding lens, that they can't seem to think, well, maybe she could be lying. Maybe the evidence doesn't support her claims. Maybe we have to be innocent until proven guilty. And I know people will say, well, that's just for a court of law. It should also be in the court of public opinion, because the court of public opinion is so strong that now Letitia James has been appointed to overlook this case
0: Opinion. Meanwhile, she doesn't even, her office doesn't even do these kind of things. They're telling me we got to go. Listen, I couldn't agree with you more. And they've made this thing a tragedy. Compounding what looks to have been a very, very, maybe it was a tragedy, I don't know, but it's not being done the way it should be done, and I have a feeling she's going to regret it, because I don't see her taking that stand, and I think it's spun past the control that she thought she had over this. We got to go. Brianna, always great to see you, folks. You can catch her online on X, and you can catch her on The Hannity Show. We got to go. We'll be right back.
2: 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We'll be right back.

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7: Did you know that controlled or prescribed burns are an important tool to reduce the impacts of wildfires, including smoke? 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
8: Late with Brianna, so I only got about 30 seconds here. But look, I want to make a point that I think everybody's missing about this so-called Cornell 7. It's only four. Three of them are not even accused by her of rape. 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Be careful. Paul Morrow will be back for our last hour. 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
10: 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Today's opinion poll question involves the last three undefeated NFL football teams this season, the San Francisco 49ers, the Minnesota Vikings, and the Kansas City Chiefs. 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
3: Get ready. I'm Lisa Brady, Fox News. That message in a growing number of states as the first Atlantic hurricane of the season, Isaias, heads for the northern Gulf Coast.
4: It looks like we're going to be on the dirty side or the east side of this storm. So there's a strong wind threat for our state.
3: Georgia Governor Brian Kemp urging people to be prepared, stocking up on necessities in case the forecast gets worse than it already is.
4: Heavy rain bands, possible flooding, and potential tornadic activity into Saturday.
3: Forecasters expect a possible landfall in the Florida Panhandle late tomorrow or early Saturday, and it may be a Category 2 hurricane by then, with storm warnings stretching west to Louisiana and a possible storm surge of up to 7 feet in some areas. States of emergency declared in Georgia, Florida, and Alabama. President Trump says the U.S. will not be attacking Iran before the midterm elections, also posting that discussions with Iran are productive and that Iran is in very bad condition. This after reports of preparations to possibly resume full-scale military operations before the midterms. Cheers today in San Diego Bay as the USS Abraham Lincoln returned from a record-long deployment extended by the conflict with Iran, 265 days between ports of call with reports of supply shortages and mental health struggles. War Secretary Pete Hegseth flying out to the carrier yesterday to deliver a presidential unit citation. After nearly 8 months in space, four astronauts returned to Earth.
5: On behalf of SpaceX, welcome home, Crew 12.
3: Two from NASA, one from France, and a Russian splashing down off the coast of L.A. earlier today in a SpaceX capsule that recently brought new crew members to the International Space Station. A late turnaround on Wall Street, the Dow finishing up 51 points, but the S&P and the NASDAQ still ending in the red. 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
3: Venezuela's ousted leader Nicolas Maduro and his wife now face more charges in the U.S., accused in a new indictment of ordering torture and other human rights abuses against thousands of people, including some Americans. They've previously pleaded not guilty to drug and weapons counts. A summit honoring excellence in American innovation.
9: The president says since his first day in office, his administration has taken action to ensure the U.S. dominates the frontiers of science and technology.
10: We ended DEI for scientific grants from the federal government, and we now support only the gold standard of science.
9: At a summit on scientific advancement, President Trump awarded tech executives the National Medal of Science and National Medal of Technology and Innovation.
3: Fox's Jared Halpern at the White House. Those honorees included Elon Musk, Google's co-founder, and the CEOs of NVIDIA, Advanced Micro Devices, Dell, and Microsoft. This just hours after the administration accused Microsoft of abusing a visa program by replacing American workers with foreign workers. Suspending the company from it, Microsoft denies it, says it looks forward to providing more information. A Canadian author wins the Nobel Prize for Literature, Anne Carson, praised by the Swedish Academy for bold and inventive works that fuse classical and modern. Her writing has ranged from translations of ancient Greek poets to collaborations with dancers and musicians. The kids have spoken for a different honor.
11: Husband and wife Travis Kelce and Taylor Swift are both nominees at CBS Presents Nickelodeon Kids Choice Awards. Swift leads all individual nominees with 6 nominations, followed by Ariana Grande and Sabrina Carpenter with 5 each. Kelce is nominated for Favorite Male Sports Star and Favorite Podcaster for New Heights with Jason and Travis Kelce, which he hosts with his older brother, Jason Kelce.
12: Fox's Michelle Polino. I'm Lisa Brady. This is Fox News.
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1: Guys, Paul Morrow here doing our last hour together today on Fox Across America, sitting in for the great Jimmy Failla, who's out there someplace in America making Americans laugh, sometimes intentionally. Actually, I don't know where. I think he's in Napa. Is he in Napa Valley, guys? Is that where he is right now? Oh, he's on assignment here in New York. In other words, he's sleeping late. It's Simon here in New York. Who are you kidding? I know he's got a big gig coming up in Napa Valley, which, you know what? We bang on California a lot, but I got to tell you, that's a beautiful part of the country. If you've never been to Napa, I got to tell you, you got to go check it out. Great atmosphere up there. Mountains, cool weather, all the wine and all of that. And I hear a lot of the vineyards are closing, which I'm actually sorry to hear because, you know, it's such a beautiful part of the country. But young Americans don't drink wine like, you know, the booze bags that I grew up with do. And I guess it's bad for the economy out there. I don't know what replaces a bunch of vineyards. You know, I don't know what you put there. Maybe it goes back to nature. But anyway, that's a different podcast. All right. Look, we got Jonathan Fahey coming up, former ICE director. We got so much to talk to him about, so let's get him in right now without much ado, because you know him, you've seen him on the air a million times. Guys, we got Jonathan? There's my man. How are you, director? Good to see you.
2: Doing well. Great to be here.
1: Let me, first of all, compliment you on that impressive array of legal books behind you.
2: Yeah, thank you.
1: There's no
2: the
1: arguing.
2: Real life, yeah.
1: You are undoubtedly a very learned and brilliant man, and I can tell just from the books. Nice try, pal. I'm on to you. All right. I want to talk to you about, first of all, we had this big thing today. You're the perfect guy for this. And folks, if you don't know, former ICE director, practicing attorney now, a really, really well-versed lawyer, not only worked in public sector, but private sector. So you're a good person to talk to about this. And J.D. Vance came out today about the visa fraud and went down and he took a hatchet to Microsoft here. And the overall point is that this unfettered immigration allows these big companies to use cheap labor to undercut what Americans would normally be paid. Now, as the director of ICE, you must have seen a lot of this kind of stuff, no?
2: Well, this is something that, you know, we've seen not just on the formal process, but informally as well. You know, employers are going to get the least expensive workers for whatever the project is. And that's just the nature of being an employer. And I think what J.D. Vance did and what this administration did, which it's kind of amazing because you can say the Biden administration, you can never say this about them. They put the American workers first by doing this. And, you know, sort of a lot different than the old school Republican Party, which was always pro-business. We have this administration is as pro-business as you can be, but they're not doing it at the expense of the American workers. And what he did today, just announcing, you know, this suspension of Microsoft and these other companies is doing so much, not only for the American workers currently, but in the future as well. And it's also a very strong message to business that, hey, you're going to play by these rules. If not, you're going to be punished because we're going to put our workers ahead of foreign workers, which is essentially common sense.
1: Yeah, really.
2: It's almost sad that it's something that's it's sort of like a new thing because it should always be the case.
1: So their argument is going to be there are not enough American workers. They're going to say we need these foreigners. And remember, folks, we're talking about tech workers now. We're not talking about people who are out there picking corn and stuff, okay? Because that's the other argument you get to. Americans won't do those kinds of jobs anymore. They don't want to get their hands dirty. I don't believe that. Frankly, I think we're going back to the kind of working with your hands culture, which is good, in my opinion. But Microsoft and other companies who took a haircut today are going to say, we can't get those workers. We need people on these visas coming in from, let's say, India or wherever to do these tech jobs. In your experience, is that accurate?
2: I don't think it's accurate, certainly not in, it seems to be in this case or in all cases, because, you know, you have this H-1B visa system, and then what he did was suspend the H-1B permanent system, which is when you become an H-1B visa to a permanent worker, eventually to become a permanent resident here. And these are people, according to what the information he put out today, are earning approximately $20,000 to upwards of $48,000 a year less than the comparable worker. Right. And they're supposed to put out their one for just the H-1B alone that basically they're paying the prevailing wage. They're not undercutting wages. And for the permanent, the H-1B perm, you're supposed to say there are no workers that are qualified, willing, and available, no American workers to do these jobs. And you know, begs the question, if that's the case, why are they paying them less money? They should be paying the exact same amount of money. And, you know, again, these companies have probably been doing this for a very long time, because there hasn't, we know under the Biden administration, we had no enforcement at all, and the American worker was always put last. But I think this is really going to be a good thing. And even for Microsoft as well, they're a big company, they're a profitable company, they can adapt. But as long as everyone's on the same playing field, it's fair. So when these companies realize the government's not going to turn a blind eye to this, ultimately the businesses are not going to suffer, not suffer particularly a lot. And the American worker is going to benefit greatly from this. And, you know, when the worker's doing well, I think the country does well, and the country's happier when people have more money in their pocket. And this was essentially taking money out of the pockets of American workers and putting it into the pockets of foreigners that were coming here.
1: And many of these, foreigners, they don't stay, or they're sending the money back and it's getting taken out of the American economy. I know I tweeted all the time that America is the world's ATM. And everybody comes here either to do this kind of a thing or to completely rip us off. And we stand by for it. And somehow or other, if you call BS, you're the bad guy. You're racist. You're xenophobic. It's not the case. But we do have a country, folks. It is here. And every now and then, we got to do something on behalf of our own country. All right. I think actually what's going to happen is I think it's going to reconfigure things, because we have generations of kids who are going to college and getting degrees in Hate America 101, come out qualified to do nothing and expect to go on cradle to grave, grave dole, which is what we see in being elected here as, you know, a socialist Mamdani. They come here to elect him because they think, okay, they're going to be taken care of because they're qualified for nothing. And maybe that's an argument as to why Microsoft and other companies have to reach out and get foreigners in. But we cut off that pipeline. They're going to have to get real degrees and get real jobs. And I'm sorry, but that's what you got to do. You go to work. Go to work. It's not so bad. It's better. You'll feel better about yourself. You'll respect yourself more. Go earn the paycheck. Earn your medical benefits. One of the reasons you go to work is to get medical benefits. Somehow or other, that's become a dirty word. We're all supposed to be on Medicare, and the money is supposed to come from, I don't know, Mount Olympus someplace. All right, I want to move on to the Somali issue here, because it is an issue. All right, we have a couple of things going on in this world, and you must have seen a lot of this. First of all, I'm going to ask you this question. You may not know this, but when I was working, we had some sourcing, let's just put it that way. And they were telling us, we were worried about Al-Shabaab. Catholic Charities is bringing these guys in, and they're getting a cut. They're getting paid. Now, there are huge Somali populations in various parts of the country, and they're in places that are really kind of counterintuitive. They sent them to cold weather areas. They sent them to Minnesota, Lewisburg, Maine. No, Lewiston, Maine, is it? Lewiston? Lewiston. Lewiston, Maine. Well, Lewisburg, I forget. Whatever. You get it. It's the one where they had the Ali Liston fight. The Ali Liston fight, by the way, folks, if you're a fight fan, was so fixed, they had to hold it in a high school gym in Lewiston, Maine. Yeah, it was Lewiston. That's how bad that fight was, but that's a different podcast. All right. They sent them also to Columbus, Ohio. And you're getting real problems here, some in California as well. And you're getting real fraud problems, gang problems. And now we have a terrorism case that broke yesterday. 18-year-old Somali kid. They had to monitor him for 2 years, went to the parents. The parents told the FBI, pound sand. That means they had to stay on him 24-7, probably a year, year and a half. And that's tremendous resource suck. And ultimately, they ran the sting and they rolled them up. Okay, my question to you is this. Did you see any of these religious groups or quasi-religious groups, because it's not the actual Catholic Church, did you ever see any of these groups sponsoring, paying for, making money from bringing people in here as refugees?
2: I can't say, you know, that I could think of religious groups, but I think a lot of these sort of NGO nonprofits, you know, make money based on the number of people they're processing, the number of people that are bringing in. And I think you mentioned, you know, Catholic Charities, you know, being a good example. And it's really shameful when you think about, you know, any sort of nonprofit charitable group is making money, bringing people in that are objectively going to be harmful as an aggregate to the American people. And, you know, you see this with, you know, the Somalis and, you know, the Somali population in Minnesota. You know, you look at that one incident, and I would suggest it's probably not isolated, and there are probably more of them, and you're not always obviously catching them, as you know. So it is just such a major you know, the overall immigration system for probably 30 or 40 years has been just geared strictly for the immigrants, for the Democratic Party. The American people have been put last. But there really does need to be some crackdown on these organizations, these groups, because if they're making money off of it, they should be held accountable. And, you know, because a lot of times, you know, when people engage in charitable work, it may be, you know, for their own benefit. And, but it is just scary because this incident in Minnesota that didn't happen, obviously it didn't happen because of good police work. But, you know, these things are, you know, we're always one step. Sometimes we're a step ahead, sometimes we're a step behind.
1: That's right.
2: And something really bad could happen from somebody that should have never been here to begin with.
1: We have to be right every time. We have to be perfect. They only got to be right once, or I should say successful once. And let's recognize what this guy wanted to do. He wanted to take an AK and step into the Mall of America next week and shoot the place up. And he was hoping for a body count north of 30, and he could have gotten even higher than that. Look, Somalia is an utterly lawless place. It's not really a country. It's run by warlords. You come out of that culture and you come here, and now we expect them. And I don't mean to pick specifically on the Somalis, but I'm also living in objective reality here, and it's becoming a problem. All right. The fraud issues are off the hook. You have this case, and then we had a gang shootout up in Minnesota. Over 100 shells collected by the police right outside of Minneapolis. And the Minneapolis DA is one of the people that I'm hearing being faulted, a woman named Mary Moriarty, who's probably the worst district attorney in the country. She was too much even for Tim Walz, and so she's not running again. Walz didn't want her there. He wanted her out because he was a drag even on his hyper-progressivism. You can't expect these things to go away and turn a blind eye. Arresting a young gangbanger not only is a corrective for his life, but for everybody around them, so that they can say, you know what, that's not the path I want to go. But when you indulge it, it's only going to get worse. And we are, I think, just engaging in just this pie-in-the-sky Shangri-La-ism to think that, like, all right, well, they'll all come around and everything else. They're in these very insular neighborhoods. The culture is such that it came from Africa, where they are in a very low, not all of Africa, obviously, but that area. And I got to tell you, from where I sit, it was human trafficking on the part of a lot of these NGOs, religious or otherwise. I want to be clear about this. Catholic Charities, you know who called this out? It was Vice President Vance. They deny all this. But I know what I experienced, and I'm sorry, but I think that a lot of these groups have a lot to answer for. What is your take on, right now, the wall? What do you hear about the wall? Because you know what? That was the main thing that Donald Trump ran on. You never hear an update about the wall. Do you hear anything about where the wall is in terms of being constructed?
2: Yeah, there has been some recent litigation on the wall, you know, that, you know, these groups are always trying to stop construction. And there are some recent, I think, judge that did something to halt construction. But they are making progress on the wall, you know, consistently doing so. But again, I don't think there's enough reporting on it. And I do think the wall in and of itself is an important symbol, and not just because he ran on it, but it just shows the days of sort of this open borders, anything goes. We don't have enough respect for our own, you know, our own nation that will let anyone overrun our nation are over with. And your point, I think, is so good with the Somali community and other stuff is we've had this world where, you know, everyone's afraid to ever be critical. And so we don't ever expect anything in terms of assimilation in any meaningful way. And it seems like, you know, there really should be, if somebody comes to our country, however they get here, the expectation should be, the burden should be on them to assimilate.
1: That's not what it was for our ancestors, right?
2: Right. And it seems like that was beneficial to them. And we've almost entered this world because everyone's so afraid of being called racist. And the Democrats use that term as a term to abuse, manipulate, and control people. They don't really believe it to be true, but it still is very powerful. But yeah, the burden should be on them to assimilate. And when you look at Somalia, or, you know, the country itself, this idea that all of a sudden they would come here and bam, become just incredibly productive Americans didn't really make a whole lot of sense. Mm. And you look at when they're 80%+ on welfare, something's not working.
1: Something's
2: and
1: not
2: Tim
1: working.
2: Walz always wants to talk how great Minnesota is. And the question to Tim Walz would be is like, what are you doing wrong then? You're telling us how welcoming you are, but you can't manage to assimilate these people. Clearly, if it's never their fault, then it's your fault. But they don't really have a good answer for that. It's just this constant pandering. And we know why, because they look at them. They don't look at them as a community. They look at them as a voting bloc.
1: That's all.
2: And they don't really care what they do as long as they vote the right way. And that's why you have that DA there or whatever they call them out in Minneapolis. I mean, they'll do anything they can to go after cops, to go after ICE agents, but they are hands off when it comes to, you know, the Somali fraud, Somali violence.
1: That's right.
2: Because again, it's not that they care about being accused of being racist. They want to keep this voting bloc happy, intact, and they will call anyone racist that points it out because they want to protect their voters, and really they don't, not really their voters, but their power, and they're effective at it. You have to give the Democrats credit. They are very effective.
1: They have gamed it well.
2: Yeah, and our side, you know, has been a lot of times afraid to be criticized and agreeing to bad policy because it's better than taking the criticism. And one of the best things that Donald Trump, J.D. Vance, and all of them have done is like, that game is over. They're willing to put the American people first. They're willing to fight for it. They're willing to call things out for what they are.
1: They're willing to make tough
2: calls.
1: You got to make these calls. It may not always be popular, but otherwise, Trump says it, we're not going to have a country. Sorry to cut you off, but they're in my ear that we got to go. Folks, right from the horse's mouth, the guy that ran ICE, you're not going to get more authoritative than that. We're going to talk when we have a little bit more time. I want to have you on the ops desk to talk about the wall. So let's do that soon, and we'll have you back on the Fela Show soon. How about it?
2: All right. Great. Thank you.
1: Godspeed, pal. We'll talk to you soon. We got to go. We'll be right back.
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14: Guys, Paul Morrow, Fox Across America, sitting in for the great Jimmy Fallon. I only got about a minute before we break. And then we have our last half hour with special guest Bruce Blakeman, candidate for governor, closing the gap on Kathy Hochul. And frankly, you know, I think he's New York's last hope. Otherwise, I don't know. There's going to be nothing left to build on. A little bit of breaking news, though, here. Cassidy Hutchinson, some of you may remember her name, former Trump aide, star witness in the January 6th hearings. You may remember this. She was a young woman who claimed that Trump was in the car and lunged at the driver to try to get him to take Trump to the Capitol during 6th January. Anyway, a lot of contrary evidence came out later against her. Well, DOJ looks like they are going for an arrest on her. And her case has just been opened. Is it opened or where's it going? Reportedly investigating. So the case is open. Harmeet Dhillon, Civil Rights Division. Harmeet Dhillon, head of the Civil Rights Division of DOJ, my estimation, is the best hire Donald Trump made. That woman's got guts, man. And frankly, I wish some of the others around him had half the guts and expertise she does. Let's see where this case goes, but this is interesting. Paul Morrow, stay with us. Fox Across America.
15: From the newsroom, I'm Peter Killeen. The Association of Zoos and Aquariums has announced that Sequoia Park Zoo was granted accreditation by AZA's Independent Accreditation Commission. AZA accreditation includes a detailed application and a multi-day on-site inspection by a team of professionals. The inspecting team analyzes all aspects of the operation, animal care and well-being, veterinary care, staff training, educational programs, and conservation efforts. With news, I'm Peter Killeen.
16: Fox News, I'm Tom Rigotti. Isa Isis is crawling towards the Gulf Coast after becoming a hurricane Wednesday. It's now a Category 2 storm. Georgia's under a state of emergency. Governor Brian Kemp tells reporters he expects it to make landfall
17: somewhere between the Mississippi coast and the western Florida panhandle. We expect Isa Isis to begin impacting Georgia overnight on Friday.
16: The governor is also warning of potential flooding and tornadoes. After a record 265 days at sea, the USS Abraham Lincoln returned home today with a crowd gathered in San Diego. Crew members have reportedly struggled with supply shortages and poor mental health, something the Trump administration denies. The carrier had been in the Middle East to support U.S. operations against Iran. 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
19: It's time to take another look at the weather on the North Coast for today. There's going to be more partly cloudy skies continuing into the early hours of this evening, and then more areas of patchy fog will be returning going into the start of Friday. More light and variable winds will be continuing out of the northwest, increasing up to 10 miles an hour for tomorrow morning, and lows for tonight will once again be from 48 to 58 degrees. That is another look at the weather for Thursday, the 8th of October.
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14: Motown, Detroit, baby. Sound of the motors running. Paul Morrow here, Fox Across America, sitting in for Jimmy Failla. And first of all, I want to call your attention to something very cool what just dropped. Marco Rubio, our Secretary of State, maybe the next president, or at least presidential candidate, I think he wins going away, has written an article for Fox Digital, which I write for occasionally. Great get by them. He's in the opinion section, defending the West, as he did yesterday in front of the Acropolis in Greece, talking about how the West is at a crossroads, something you've heard me go on about ad infinitum here. And it's going to be a good read, I'm sure. I haven't caught up with it yet. But speaking of defending the West, traditional values and the things that make us American, if you are a New York State voter, you're going to drop everything you're doing right now. And you're going to listen to our next guest, because frankly, this is the last hope for this state from where I sit. We got Bruce Blakeman on the line, candidate for governor. Guys, do we have him? There he is. Bruce, how are you, sir? Good to see you as ever.
23: Thank you so much. It's always an honor to be with you.
14: So I appreciate that. Look, you are becoming ubiquitous. I love it. I'm seeing you on the air. I'm seeing you opining in all kinds of places. We're getting down into crunch time here, less than a month out from the midterms. The election, rather, and the midterms, obviously, but the election here for governor of New York. And my understanding is that you are closing the gap. You're in single digits and maybe even approaching the margin of error against Kathy Hochul.
23: Yeah, we're in the margin of error in a number of polls that I've seen. There are some university polls out there that have us further behind. Those are woke universities, many of them funded by New York State.
14: Right.
23: They undercount Republicans, overcount Democrats, overcount. Why raise my name ID? So Kathy Hochul, she knows she's in a horse race. And we're going to win this race because, as you said, Paul, most people are coming to understand now, even Democrats, a lot of Democrats, is that we need to save our state. We're the highest tax state in America. Our electric bills are 70% higher than the national average. And Kathy Hochul is the most pro-criminal governor in the United States of America. People are fed up. They've had enough. They don't want to be miserable anymore. They want me as governor because they know I will make them happy.
14: Well, you know, look, there's no arguing with one metric, which is that New York is hemorrhaging population. People are leaving New York State. They're going to Texas, the Carolinas, to Florida. And it's for all the reasons that you just articulated. But I want to expand the playing field here a little bit. And I want to put it on the footing that I just mentioned relative to the survival of the West. And we got a cut here that I think really exemplifies what is in play, because Hochul endorsed Zohra Mamdani for mayor in this state because she was pandering. Guys, can we roll? I want to get your reaction to this cut. Guys, roll cut 7.
2: It would be the equivalent of on the 25th anniversary of 9/11 for him to have gotten up and said, yes, it was tragic that those airliners flew into the World Trade Center, but America overreacted and America took on more than it should have. And America should be condemned for reacting to the slaughter of its people.
3: All right. That was Ambassador Mike Huckabee, formerly of this network. He's the ambassador in Israel right now, talking about that in tremendously mealy-mouthed statement that Zohra Mamdani put out on the anniversary of 7 October. I'm sure you've heard about it and been asked about it. Hochul endorsed this guy. Does she really believe this stuff? What's she doing with this?
23: Well, Kathy Hochul takes her orders from Zohra Mamdani because now the DSA and Zohra Mamdani and AOC and Bernie Sanders are running the Republican Party in New York State. These are people that hate America. They are anti-Semitic. They're anti-Christian. And they don't share our values. They want to end capitalism. They want to take out the presidency, take out the Senate, eliminate the United States Supreme Court. These people are nuts. And Kathy Hochul is traveling around the state with rape used as a cause for putting forth a political argument or a method of warfare. That's exactly what he has condoned. On October 7th, women were raped. What was the purpose of that? It wasn't a military purpose. Babies were beheaded. Babies were put in ovens. Innocent people, unarmed civilians attending a peace concert of all things, were shot down and murdered. Zohra Mamdani, you're a disgrace to your office. You're a disgrace to values that we hold near and dear here in the United States of America and in the state of New York.
3: That is the issue right there. And that's what Secretary Rubio is talking about. The stakes are this high, folks. You have a governor who is pandering to this stuff and allowing it to go on. And as Bruce says, essentially taking her orders from this guy. This guy's buddies with Hassan Piker, who said America deserved 9/11. And you're seeing the same both sides-ism relative to 7 October. And you know, it kills me when people talk about, well, you need a two-state solution. And Benjamin Netanyahu, like him or not, and a lot of Israelis don't. People, I got a very good buddy that's an Israeli, and he a very good buddy, and surprisingly, he doesn't really like Netanyahu. But that said, he makes a very salient point, that is Netanyahu does, which is they had a state. Gaza could be beautiful. It's got a beach. It's got that whole big shoreline. And instead, they're strangled by Hamas, which is a designated terrorist entity. And they do it to their own people. They're like a mafia. And somehow or other, all of this is Israel's fault. And Hamas won't leave. And that's why Israel has to take the actions that they do. This is the kind of stuff that Mamdani is. He hates that country and he hates this country. Guy comes from Uganda and wants to turn America into what he left. I don't get that. And he came from the 1% of Uganda. And this is who Kathy Hochul is pandering to. And speaking of Kathy Hochul pandering, I got to go to the next issue. Because we have now this Cornell case, which a lot of people consider, oh, here's the October surprise. I don't buy into that as a conspiracy theorist here or something, but the October surprise is this thing that's going to get out the women's vote, just the way the Dobbs decision did against Zeldin. Are you buying the idea that this somehow or other is going to help Kathy Hochul at the ballot box?
23: Well, I don't see how it could possibly help Kathy Hochul. She bears responsibility for the lack of transparency at Cornell University. Kathy Hochul is a member of the board of Cornell. She is a trustee emeritus.
3: Oh, I didn't know that.
23: Kathy Hochul is a partner with Cornell University. There is a partnership with the state of New York. Kathy Hochul funds Cornell University
3: right
23: to the tune of $150 million of taxpayer money every year. She had a responsibility to make sure that there was an investigation, and whatever the investigation found, whether there was criminality or not, it was her responsibility to initiate that investigation. She fails on all accounts. She's trying to make this a political issue now as if she was the saver. It's her shirking of responsibility that has caused this controversy.
3: And I'm going to tell you someplace else that she bears responsibility. And I know it's a separate election, but the Attorney General, Letitia James, now being appointed, now recognizing you're an attorney, She put in Letitia James knowing about that Facebook post, knowing that she can't be objective and she's likely going to have to recuse her. At least that'll be what is the motions that are going to be thrown at the judge. Am I wrong?
23: Like putting the fox in charge of the hen house.
3: Unbelievable.
23: Right? And you know, she prejudges people and she prejudges cases before there's an investigation. And listen, I get a kick out of it because she sued me two times. So I'm in a very elite club of people that she sued over the last few years, one of them being President Donald Trump. So this is what I have to say to Kathy Hochul and Letitia James. This is going to backfire on you. The fact of the matter is, Kathy, you shirk your responsibilities. And Letitia James, you've already prejudged your investigation. Hand it over to a qualified prosecutor. We have two of them here in Long Island that are two of the best. Ann Donnelly in Nassau and Ray Tierney in Suffolk County. They're first-class prosecutors. They take it the way the case unfolds. They don't prejudge. They look at all the evidence. And when it's time to prosecute, they're fierce prosecutors.
3: Donnelly, responsible, along with yourself, your policies for the safest county in the country. The county that Bruce leads, can't argue with that. Nassau County, by the true crime metrics here, safest in the country. Ray Tierney, well known for the guy who, after the case had beyond gone cold, along with a former colleague of mine, Rodney Harrison, who came from NYPD, went to Suffolk PD, put together the task force that cracked, after 10, 12 years, the Gilgo killer case. So these are people who know what they're doing. I don't know either of them personally. Who I do know a bit is Sarita Cromartie, who is running for the AG seat. And I've been seeing the two of you appearing together. And am I wrong? Is that's got to be cognizant, because you guys are putting forward the idea that quality of life crimes in this state are just completely ignored. People say, oh, the numbers are great. The numbers are great because we're not enforcing. Am I wrong about that?
23: You're 100% right. They're massaging the numbers to make them look the way they want in an election year. The fact of the matter is, in every community in New York State, if you ask people, do you feel safer now than you did before?
3: Oh, yeah.
23: None of them say they feel safer.
3: Of course
23: they feel unsafe. I was at a CVS. No, excuse me. It was a Walgreens in Buffalo a couple of days ago. Half the store was under lock and key because of the rampant shoplifting, the revolving door of criminality with cashless bail and nobody being held accountable, no consequences for committing crimes in New York State. I mean, did you ever think, Paul, that you'd see the day when you'd walk into a drugstore and you'd have to ring a buzzer and get somebody who's employed at the store, a store clerk, to take under lock and key and open a glass door so you can buy a bottle of shampoo?
3: It's ridiculous.
23: I mean, that's where we've come to in New York State.
3: It's ridiculous.
23: It's insane.
3: And it's not just New York City. As you articulate, it's Buffalo, it's Rochester, it's all over the place. Long Island has it in some areas, and yet those are, you know, as I said, low crime areas. I got to go to something else here, because you and I have talked about fracking. I've asked you about last time we had you on, because the upstate economy sucks. All right. New York State is a beautiful area. People want to live there. There's no job, so they can't live there, and it's only getting worse. Any possible thing you could do up there that could help the economy, Hochul kills it. They got rid of fracking, even though we sit on the same shale bed as Pennsylvania, also run by a Democrat, but a guy who at least understands commerce and fracks, right over the border, same shale bed. Kathy Hochul won't frack. But now I got to go to the other hot issue, which is the data centers. You could put them up there, put them out of the way so that we could have that kind of commerce, get the jobs up there so that the hum doesn't bother people or whatever nonsense. There's plenty of water up there, so I don't want to hear that. You open a golf course, nobody complains. A golf course uses more water than a data center. So I'm going to put you on the spot now. Day one, what does Governor Blakeman do relative to data centers in upstate New York where she has banned them?
23: Well, first of all, I would end the ban and leave it up to local government to determine whether they want a data center in their community. Kathy Hochul said that upstaters aren't sophisticated enough to make important decisions like that. Well, I'll tell you something, Kathy Hochul. I've traveled upstate New York hundreds of times, And the people up there have something you don't have. It's called common sense and good judgment. We can solve the data center issue because the things that are important to local government and community leaders is water supply. The data center developers are willing to put in water recirculation systems. So that checks that box. Number two, energy supply. The data center developers are willing to put in their own energy generation and will generate 120% of what they need. The other 20%, they'll give back to the host community and lower their utility bills. And the third thing is property tax stabilization. We're talking about hundreds of thousands of jobs, construction jobs. We're talking about the fastest growing business in the world. And the once great empire state said no to that business without trying to solve the problems around the issues that are concerned to be for people in those communities. We can solve those issues. It doesn't have to be a loser. It can be a win-win situation. And I believe that by just blanketing saying no, Kathy Hochul has been true to form. And that's why we're number 50 out of 50 states in economic outlook. You know, Paul, there's only 50 states. That is the rock bottom.
3: Yeah, well, that's probably why they want to add Puerto Rico and Washington, D.C. as well, so that we can be 50 out of 52. We only got a minute here. I want you to do two things for us now before you go. First of all, I want you to give the audience a little bit of your history in Nassau, because it's been such a success, and then tell people where to find you online and in the media as we come into this election.
23: Sure. So I'm the chief executive of a county larger than 8 states in population. I made a promise that I wouldn't raise taxes. As a matter of fact, I cut taxes my first year. I haven't raised taxes a penny in 5 years. 4 budget surpluses, 7 bond upgrades. I hired almost 900 new cops and law enforcement professionals. And U.S. News and World Report says I have the safest county in America. I have the lowest poverty level in the state of New York. And on top of that, I was reelected in a landslide in a county with 110,000 more Democrats than Republicans. People like my ability to solve problems and solve their everyday problems. People are suffering under Kathy Hochul. They want a governor that will make them happy. And that's my job, to make New Yorkers happy again by putting New Yorkers first.
3: And give us the website.
23: 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Contribute, sign up, get a lawn sign, and make sure you get everybody out to vote. Because turnout is the key to a successful election here in New York State.
3: Folks, as somebody who lives here, it's no contest. I mean, God help us. Will you listen? Some common sense, for the love of God. All right, they're yelling at me. I got to go. Bruce, Godspeed to you. Hopefully, we're going to be talking at your victory party on that date.
23: You're a good friend. Thank you, Paul.
3: All right, thank you. Folks, we'll be right back. Fox Across America.
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0: 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Hi, Dr. Ron Paul here. 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
4: Fire update today shows several active wildfire incidents all across California, with Oregon's fires largely being fully contained. The timber fire has burned 25,352 acres so far and is 94% contained, with no evacuation orders or warnings for the surrounding areas, so we're almost done with those two large fires in Monterey County. There's also the newly started Fork Fire in Shasta County, which began on October 5th and has grown to 59 acres and is 75% contained, with the evacuation warnings for the surrounding areas having been lifted. The Dome Fire is also ongoing, with 6,815 acres burned and 47% containment, with no evacuation orders or warnings.

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5: A little bit of Toto to end the show. And a little bit of Toto is about as much as I could take. Folks, first of all, I want to thank all of you for being with us today. We had great guests. Let's review the bidding in the minute that we have. We had Judge Glock from down in D.C. about to talk to the president himself about the future of data centers and selling AI to the American public, which you shouldn't have to do. We got Elizabeth Pipko talking about the West and the value of an American identity. Brianna Lyman giving us the young woman's perspective on, of course, the Cornell case. Jonathan Fahey, former acting head of ICE. And then, of course, Bruce Blakeman. What's the common theme here? I'm going to look to our Secretary of State, who has the article up on the opinion section of Fox Digital, Fox News website, and that is that the West is worth saving. There's a reason that the West has risen to preeminence. Let's not go backwards. It's up to you. You got to vote. I'm Paul Morrow. Thank you to you. Thank you to Jimmy Fallon. See you soon.
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0: New storm as Florida Governor Ron DeSantis declares a state of emergency for 25 counties in the northern part of the state.
1: A hurricane warning is in effect for the Mississippi Gulf Coast, coastal Alabama, and the western and central Florida panhandle. Tropical storm warnings are in place for other parts of Louisiana, Mississippi, and Florida. Florida Governor Ron DeSantis told impacted residents to be prepared.
2: On the east, it's going to extend throughout the Florida panhandle. You know, not necessarily the same intensity as the eye, but you are going to see potential for storm surge all the way down the Florida panhandle. You will start to see a risk of tornadoes prior to the eye of the storm reaching landfall.
1: Landfall in the U.S. was expected Friday evening or early Saturday.
0: Fox's Jessica Rosenthal, Georgia Governor Brian Kemp.
3: It looks like we're going to be on the dirty side or the east side of this storm, so there's a strong wind threat for our state.
0: Isaias is the latest arriving hurricane of the Atlantic season. It's expected to weaken quickly after making landfall. The Pentagon says the firing squad execution of convicted Fort Hood shooter Nidal Malik Hassan will be live streamed. War Secretary Pete Hegseth told Real America's Voice News the execution would take place at Fort Hood on December 3rd. Hassan, an Army psychologist, shouted Allahu Akbar, then opened fire at a medical building on the base in 2009, where soldiers were waiting online for medical clearance to be deployed, killing 13 and wounding 32 others. After a record 265 days at sea, the USS Lincoln back in port in San Diego Bay. Commanding officer Captain Daniel Keeler downplaying reports of problems on the aircraft carrier.
4: Everything that we went through is in the normal spectrum of what you might expect and see on an aircraft carrier. And it's even more remarkable because that was in combat.
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0: Near another U.S. military facility in England.
11: RAF Molesworth is home to a branch of the United States Europe Command and a U.S. Military Intelligence Analysis Center. Two men, Latvian nationals, were found at 2 a.m. today local time inside the base perimeter and were arrested on suspicion of trespass and criminal damage. 4 hours earlier, British military security had noticed an abandoned vehicle and a breach of the perimeter fence. The men are aged 32 and 36. They're also being held on suspicion of breaking national security laws. Police say there's nothing yet to link this to events at RAF Fairford last week. In London, Jonathan Savage, Fox News.
0: Former Venezuelan President Nicolas Maduro faces a new indictment. Federal prosecutors in New York charging him with torture and human rights abuses during his time as leader of Venezuela. Also today, lawyers for Maduro's wife, Celia Flores, unsuccessfully urged for Flores to be freed from jail and put under house arrest. Mortgage rates keep climbing to new highs.
12: The benchmark 30-year fixed-rate mortgage ticking higher to 7.40% from 7.28% last week, according to Freddie Mac. The average rate is now the highest it's been since November of 2023. A year ago, the average rate was 6.30%. The housing market has been in the doldrums this year, in large part due to rising mortgage rates, which can add hundreds of dollars a month in cost for borrowers, limiting homebuyers' purchasing power, and lead many to put off buying a home.
0: Fox's Hillary Barsky. The number of people applying for unemployment benefits fell slightly last week. The Labor Department says initial jobless claims ticked down to 197,000 from a revised 199,000 the week before. The report suggests most companies are confident enough in the economy and their teams to hold on to their workers. At the same time, hiring has been sluggish. I'm Lee Silasara. This is Fox News.

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0: our number, 877-381-3811, 1-877-381-3811. Hope you're doing very, very well. I am. We be. I want to start this evening's program with Marco Rubio, who's a superstar, Secretary of State. And the reporters, there he is on foreign soil, on a tarmac, are pressing him about stories, the sources of which are anonymous. And what you're seeing right now are the media just attacking the president, attacking his entire cabinet, and trying to attack, character assassinate other Trump appointees. I suspect they're doing this in coordination with Democrats on Capitol Hill. They're definitely doing it in coordination with bureaucrats. And I'm going to get into one of those situations briefly. And in many of these stories, they have nothing but anonymous sources. Sometimes they claim to have dozens of them. I suspect they don't. And then the way they create the stories is they go to individuals who share the view of the prior administration and the bureaucrats for their comment about how awful this or that in the Trump administration or this or that Trump official is, how shocking their conduct is, because they know these press reports will be used by the Democrats. So it's an inside-outside game. This is not a free press. We've been calling it a Democrat Party press for a long time and for a reason. They're ideologically driven. They are cowards. They are liars. But you already know that. So turn up the volume. Here's a classic case and a classic way of handling by the Secretary of State today, I guess. Cut 13, go.
1: Sir, do you have anything new on the reporting from the Wall Street Journal that Ambassador Guilfoyle had sought finance?
2: Yeah, guys, let me tell you something, okay? You guys are going to ask me this. You're going to ask me again in Portugal. I know the game, okay? The game is someone gives information to a newspaper or a media outlet. The media outlet reports it. You immediately turn to me and say, I need you to respond to our reporting. That's not the way this process works. Like, our job is not to respond every time someone decides to give the media something without any advance warning, without any having any chance to look at it and see what's in there. That's not the way you run an organization, and that's not a serious way to conduct the policy of our country. So I'm not going to comment on a story that literally posted a few hours ago. I get the game, okay? I've been in this for a long time. Within hours, some member of Congress will write you a letter demanding you answer questions to something we've never seen before. I don't even know if it's true or not true. So it's just not going to work that way. And it most certainly is not going to work that way when I'm sitting in another country. All right? Guys, I'm not playing this game with you, okay? You guys write a story, and then your editors tell you, make sure you get a comment from him on something we haven't seen, okay? You guys are not going to be our only source of information in the world. I'm sorry to tell you that. And so I want you to understand, no, that's not the way the process is going to work. Well, first of all, the process doesn't work like this. We don't conduct these things in a press conference, on a tarmac, in a foreign country, because you wrote a story or somebody else wrote a story because some source gave it to you. So get that out of your head, because that's never the way it's going to work with me. It's a game that's been played for a long time, but it's not a game we're going to play. We're conducting serious business here, and we'll handle things appropriately. I don't even know if what you're reporting is true. You guys somehow walk around thinking that because some source told you something and you reported it, it's the gospel. It's not the gospel. It's not the gospel for me. That's not the way we do it.
0: Outstanding. Outstanding. And he's got it down. As I wrote in On Freedom of the Press, he's got it down. And then they regurgitate the story. It's recycled by other news outlets and on and on and on and on. It's called pseudo news. Pseudo news. It's not news. It's pretend news. Pseudo news. And the purpose of it is to advance an agenda, an ideology, a policy. And also, the purpose of it is to try and destroy reputations and undermine an administration you don't agree with. And it's happening all over the place with the media. And there's a couple of main practitioners of this. Politico and the New York Times may be the biggest. Now, for the second time in, I guess, a week, 10 days, give or take, my stepson has been the target of this. He's the senior advisor to Ambassador Mike Huckabee in Israel. He was an advisor to the prior Trump ambassador to Israel, David Friedman. What happens is there's an entrenched bureaucracy in these embassies, as well as at various desks within the State Department. And even when you have a change in administration, they often try to sabotage the new administration's priorities. In this case, President Trump. The Foreign Service despises President Trump. So there are individuals who are buried into the bureaucracy, including at various embassies, who have agendas. And they are busy trying, in many instances, like other bureaucrats and other departments for other reasons, trying to sabotage the Trump presidency. Or the ambassador, in this case, Huckabee. And so they contact very reliable news organizations, reliable for them and their agenda and their party. The New York Times. The bureau chief for the New York Times in Jerusalem. I've talked to you about the bureau chief of the New York Times in Moscow in 1932. The bureau chief of the New York Times in Berlin during the 1940s, all sympathetic to Stalin, to Hitler. And then we have individuals who are sympathetic, the Jerusalem bureau chief and others at the New York Times, sympathetic to Hamas and other Palestinian front terrorist organizations, Palestinian Authority and so forth. I want to be clear that I speak for myself. I do not speak for the ambassador. I do not speak for my stepson. I speak for myself. And I always have and I always will. And we're very clear about this. But I know how it works too, just like Marco Rubio. I've been around a long time. I served in the Reagan administration 8 years, and the same stuff was pulled on President Reagan and pulled on his embassies and pulled on his staff and ambassadors and so forth and so on. So I'm not fooled by it. Rubio's not fooled by it. Anybody who's been around a while who's a conservative or even a Republican, none of us are fooled by it. So there's this piece the New York Times put together. Apparently they've been working on it for a long time. And there's not a single source that's not anonymous. Not one. And there are many sources they claim. I don't believe they have all these sources. But it doesn't really matter. They're all anonymous. Now that tells you, what are they? Well, they say they're worried about retribution. Well, who would be worried about retribution, Mr. Producer? A bureaucrat, right? The story is also laced with information that was stolen by from our government. Cable information and other information. Perhaps violations of the Espionage Act and other criminal statutes. Information that belongs to the government and is under the authority and is not to be released without the ambassador's say-so. But the ambassador was blindsided too. And in fact, the ambassador released a statement that I will read to you soon, which is brutal. Brutal. Because he knows full well that David doesn't do anything without his permission or without his direction. They're focusing on cables. Cables are not used as often as they were when I was in government, because there's other ways to communicate, obviously, other than a cable. And there's other secure ways to communicate. So you'll have bureaucrats who draft cables. And they want those cables to be used as the basis for Donald Trump's policies. But these cables, and I'm reading between the lines in this article, are more reflective of the Biden administration, the Biden State Department, the Biden ambassador, than the Trump policies when it comes to the United States-Israeli relationship. And we know that the relationship is totally different than when it was under Biden and the Democrats. And so you have bureaucrats, and it's not just bureaucrats, others, who are squirreled into these positions. And they're trying to sabotage the policies of the Trump administration, the policies of the State Department under Rubio. They're trying to undermine and sabotage the ambassador. Which is why a cable is not sent and it's not official until the ambassador signs off on it. And so what this article seems to be claiming is that bureaucrats and others are very upset because these cables didn't go as they were drafted. But instead, David looked at them, which was his job. Some of them went. Some of them were apparently redrafted or adjusted. But nothing went without the authority of the ambassador. I've not asked them a thing about any of this. I'm just reading the story, and I know how this works. And I know how it works. And you got one example after another after a number. And it's interesting. They're very much focused on what they call the West Bank, Judea and Samaria. Because the media and the Democrats and Hamas and the terrorists want Judea and Samaria, the West Bank, to be the next Gaza Strip. They're desperate for this to happen. And the reporting on this has been shameful. You and I have talked about this. I've read various articles and assessments and so forth and so on of what's been taking place there. That the real aggressors are the Palestinians. The real terrorists are the Palestinians. Yes, there are some of the, and I don't like calling them settlers. This is the indigenous land and the birthplace of Judaism. Since when are they settlers? But in any event, of course, in any society, in any community, you'll have these one-offs or two-offs or something like that. But the fact is, when you look at the casualty numbers, when you look at the killing numbers, there's no question who the aggressors are and who the victims are. The aggressors, as in every other instance, are the Palestinians. And the victims are, as in every other instance, Israeli civilians. But that aside, the New York Times headline is how a U.S. diplomat suppressed and altered reports critical of Israel. Now, in addition to what I'm telling you, the leaking, the provision of cable traffic or would-be cables, drafts, to a third party, I don't care if it's the New York Times Corporation or somebody else, is unlawful. For obvious reasons, it's unlawful. And yet, according to this article, they received numerous pieces of documents and information leaked to it, apparently from the embassy in Jerusalem. So there needs to be a diplomatic security investigation, in my view. There ought to be a criminal investigation, in my view. I don't know if it'll happen or not, but it should. And when we come back, I want to read you what the ambassador, Huckabee, said, and I want to read you what a real journalist said about what the New York Times has done here. And there have been one after another, individuals who work in the foreign policy realm, who also know David and the ambassador and are very sympathetic to the Trump administration and Secretary Rubio, who are repulsed by what the New York Times pulled here. Just like Politico when he came to his wedding. And so you can see there's a pattern, there's a target. You can see the bureaucracy that is sympathetic to Hamas, the Palestinian Authority, and others. You can see what's going on here. Unless you're Helen Keller. I'll be right back.
3: Mark Levin.
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0: entire purpose of this kind of reporting isn't reporting at all. It's to advance the Democrat Party, the bureaucrat, the former Biden regime, the Hamas agenda. This is why when people say they're winning the PR war, well, they have these media outlets behind them. I want to remind you of the record of the New York Times. I don't have to go that far back. The picture of the child that they said was starving in Gaza when he had cystic fibrosis, and he wasn't starving as a result of anything the Israelis had done. The New York Times reporting on the casualty numbers from the mouth of Hamas to their ears, which now has been proven wrong time and again, even by Hamas itself. But the New York Times has never apologized. They did grave damage to to the United States, great damage to Israel, spreading anti-Semitism. And now they're attacking this way, and I want to address it further. Stick with me. 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And if you see a post-purchase survey, please be sure to mention that you heard about Cozy Earth right here.
1: From the newsroom, I'm Peter Killeen. City of Eureka making headway on the new emergency homeless shelter plan for 2nd and A Streets in Old Town. Lost Coast Outpost reporting the shelter, slated to open early next year, will provide beds for up to 40 community members in need. At a meeting this week, council approved a contract with Indiana-based contractor Mattingly Construction. It will host 27 prefabricated modular buildings with sleeping quarters, restrooms, laundry, and meal prep facilities. With news, I'm Peter Killeen.
2: 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Isaiah is now a Category 2 hurricane rolling toward the Gulf Coast. Florida Governor Ron DeSantis.
3: You are going to see potential for storm surge all the way down the Florida Panhandle. You will start to see a risk of tornadoes prior to the eye of the storm reaching landfall.
2: Closures, evacuations, and shutdowns already underway. New charges against former Venezuelan President Nicolas Maduro and his wife, Celia Flores.
4: Maduro, Flores, and other Venezuelan leaders tried to silence political opposition through murder and threats to murder victims' families, electric shock, asphyxiation, starvation, so-called punishment cells, beatings, and rape.
2: U.S. Attorney for the Southern District of New York, Jamie McDonald. 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
6: It's time to take another look at the weather on the North Coast for today. There's going to be more partly cloudy skies continuing into the early hours of this evening, and then more areas of patchy fog will be returning going into the start of Friday. More light and variable winds will be continuing out of the northwest, increasing up to 10 miles an hour for tomorrow morning, and lows for tonight will once again be from 48 to 58 degrees. That is another look at the weather for Thursday, the 8th of October.
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0: 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The San Francisco 49ers, one of only three undefeated teams left in the National Football League this season, travel to Seattle to face the Seahawks this Sunday right here on KINS. We have the 49ers for you throughout the season here on your news and information station at 106.3 FM. 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
1: The Bembo Historic Inn is celebrating its centennial year. 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
1: I'm going through this so you can see how the left operates. It's very diabolical. How they're attached to the bureaucracy. How the bureaucracy supports the policies of the Democrat Party and the radical left. And how they create or try to create controversy. This story's going nowhere. It's fallen flat on its face. But I'm not done with it. I want to know who these anonymous sources are. And I want to know what information exactly got in the hands of a third party, the New York Times Corporation. Because that information doesn't belong to the person who leaked it anonymously, and it doesn't belong to a media corporation. It belongs to the government. And that is unlawful. And this story is filled with such examples. So early this morning, and by the way, don't read the comments online. The bots are there, the Jew haters, the Israel haters, the America haters, quite frankly, and a lot of the Trump haters, they're all in there. They don't matter. So the New York Times does a great job of stirring up more hate, more Jew hatred, and threats against my stepson, who's done one thing. A call to duty. He's serving the interests of the United States of America. They try and create the impression that he is loyal to Israel and another country and not the United States of America. This is one of these libels that a rabbi, a friend of ours, and I'll get to him too, points out, like the Dreyfus case. So Mike Huckabee writes this morning, the New York Slimes, with cowardly anonymous sources, did a hit piece on David Milstein, senior policy advisor, to him. So they had asked me for a comment. They didn't use it. But here's my full statement that they didn't have the guts or the integrity to use. Quote, I remember they contacted him before they published the story, but he said, the elements of the story the New York Times is trying to assemble are so lacking in fact that it ranks up with other New York Times farcical endeavors like the embarrassing dog rape story or the totally debunked story about a small boy being shot in the face by IDF in Gaza when in fact the little boy was not only alive but had been evacuated out of Gaza with his mother by Embassy Jerusalem to a safe location in another country to keep him from being murdered by Hamas. He said, I personally and categorically refute the elements of your proposed story, and I am surprised that you expect to be taken seriously with such nonsense without even one named source, writes Huckabee. You surely can do better. You should consult your attorneys as to whether publishing such drivel could subject the Times to litigation for defamation. That was his statement that they did not publish. Now, I want to read to you again, so you have the full information and you understand what's going on. There is an independent journalist by the name of Eaton Fishberger. He's actually very, very good. And he posts online all the time. He said, the ongoing campaign against David Milstein is one of the most grotesque things I've witnessed in journalism. And the New York Times has produced what might be its most despicable installment yet. This all started with Tucker Carlson, folks. You understand? He targeted him. The Times Jerusalem Bureau, he writes, the Times Jerusalem Bureau chief is gleefully promoting this latest hit piece as an extraordinary scoop. A strange description for an article that largely debunks itself, repeatedly undermining its allegations while portraying legitimate conduct as evidence of a sinister conspiracy. Buried deep in the article is an acknowledgement that previous U.S. ambassadors to Israel employed political advisors who influenced diplomatic reporting, and that Milstein's responsibilities explicitly include, quote, reviewing and amending information sent to Washington, unquote. That's quite an admission for an article characterizing his exercise of that authority as, quote, suppressing, quashing, and skewing information. Reviewing diplomatic cables is a completely normal standard function. Yet the New York Times repeatedly treats disagreements over reporting as evidence of corruption. Even its suggestion that Milstein's conduct is unprecedented is bull, you know what. Responsible Statecraft, that's the name of a group tied to the Quincy Institute. You've heard of them, right, Mr. Producer? That is a crazy-ass group. It's an isolationist group, an anti-Israel group. Responsible Statecraft, the Iran-linked publication that Times credits with originally, quote-unquote, exposing Milstein. You understand, folks? Previously alleged that Arye Lighthouse, a senior advisor to former Trump administration ambassador David Friedman and Biden's ambassador Jack Lew, blocked reports that were, quote, critical of Israel, unquote. As if there are no such reports, right? Then comes the Times admission that, quote, it's not clear whether Mr. Milstein's interventions have affected White House policy, unquote. By the way, the article says that they spoke to a few senior officials at the White House anonymously who were very concerned. I know who that is. And if this individual thinks that I don't know who it is, then he's a buffoon. I know who that is. In time, you will know who that is, too. He goes on, for an article portraying Milstein as a shadowy figure manipulating foreign policy to, quote, protect Netanyahu, they dragged that in, too, unquote. That's a hell of a caveat, wouldn't you say? By the way, the article acknowledges that Ambassador Huckabee empowered Milstein to oversee embassy operations, approves most diplomatic cables himself, and has personally overruled Milstein when necessary. In other words, the Times describes an advisor operating under an ambassador who retains ultimate authority while portraying him as an unchecked rogue operator. There's an enormous difference between misleading Washington and refusing to rubber stamp every assessment by career bureaucrats. That's the deep state, folks, particularly concerning one of America's closest allies. Ambassador Huckabee categorically rejected the allegations, but apparently his defense of his own senior advisor carries less weight than anonymous officials who disagree with him. These anonymous officials, again, this is the deep state, disagreeing with career diplomats isn't corruption. Exercising authority delegated by an ambassador isn't misconduct. Believing Israel is a valuable and well-intentioned American ally certainly isn't evidence of dishonesty. The Times would have us believe it uncovered an extraordinary scandal when nearly all of what it documents is a political appointee exercising authority the newspaper acknowledges he possesses. If reporters have evidence Milstein actually did something wrong, intentionally or not, put it before the public and let readers judge. Until then, the New York Times Jerusalem bureau chief can spare us the self-congratulation about his supposed scoop, particularly when his own newspaper has undermined its central narrative. This sort of journalism, excuse me, this sort of journalism is a disgrace. And everyone participating in this relentless campaign against Milstein should be ashamed. It's not a surprise that they mention the Quincy Institute that's allied with Tucker, that the New York Times would use it. It's not a surprise at all. Not a surprise at all. All right. Let's see here. One more that I wanted to share with you. Why don't we take an early break here, Mr. Perdue, a minute or two early so I can find it. We'll be right back.
0: Mark Levin.
2: Whether it's other drivers, pedestrians, or road workers in construction areas, distracted drivers can kill. It may not be intentional, but does that matter? This is Rachel Capistrano from Humboldt County Public Works. We're the road guys and gals. We have the goal of having zero deaths on our roads, distracted driving, texting, answering the phone, viewing email, and anything that takes your eyes off the road is distracted driving. Pay attention at all times when you drive.
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We'll be covering a number of other things next hour, but I'm laying this out so you can see how this works. And if I didn't have this microphone, this megaphone, you wouldn't know. And you could take the case of David Milstein and Ambassador Mike Huckabee and what's going on here and multiply it by hundreds of times, because this is what the media are doing at the behest of the Democrats and the bureaucrats in the former Biden regime. They're doing it in support of Hamas, in this case, in support of terrorists. That's the truth. Uh-oh. What did you want, Rich? Okay. Gee whiz. You know, there it is, I think. Hold on, everybody. I know it's here somewhere, America. Yes, it's got to be. Well, we will get to that. I will pull it up separate and apart from the printing. We're live and national. Okay, thank you, sir. There it is. Thank you. We got it right there. You know, folks, I believe America is under assault, not from some foreign army, but from within. The enemy within and an army of members of the enemy within. False peace, open borders, socialism, the war on the family and the sanctity of life, persecution of the church and and Judaism and the rise of Islam and anti-Semitism. I think these are the seven greatest threats facing the Republic right now. Pastor Matt Hagee, who's a fantastic pastor in his own right, he's the son of our dear friend John Hagee of Hagee Ministries. He lays them all out clearly, biblically, without apology in his brand new book, The Assault on Freedom. The Assault on Freedom. He takes today's headlines and runs them straight through the filter of Scripture so you can see exactly what's happening and how to stand firm. This is the book every patriot, every parent, every person of faith needs right now. 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Get The Assault on Freedom from Hagee Ministries, and I would do it right away. All right, I'm going to, I think, skip over just because of the clock is ticking. Ambassador Huckabee is very furious about what's taking place. He comes under vicious assault, too, by the usuals. But here's Rabbi Steve Berg. He's a very important rabbi, both in America and Israel, born in America, an American citizen. May well be an Israeli citizen as well, I don't know. He says, the New York Times has become an embarrassment to journalism. Its latest hit piece targeting David Milstein is another example of a newspaper so consumed by its hostility toward Israel that even an American serving his country becomes a target if he refuses to conform to its preferred narrative. This is very important. David does not have dual citizenship. David is an American citizen working for the Trump administration. Says, I've known David for many years. He's a man of extraordinary integrity, and you're going to hear this from everybody. Everybody. Extraordinary integrity, impeccable character, fierce loyalty to the United States of America. He serves his country with honor, carrying out the mission of Ambassador Mike Huckabee and the administration. Apparently, that's enough to make him a target. What we are witnessing is a deeply disturbing pattern. Anonymous accusations, damaging insinuations, and the willingness to destroy a person's reputation in pursuit of a predetermined narrative. The parallels to the Dreyfus affair are impossible to ignore. A Jewish patriot accused, his loyalty questioned, his reputation dragged through the mud. History has shown us where this kind of prejudice can lead. And the timing, David's about to get married. The willingness to inflict this kind of pain on a young man and his family
at what should be one of the happiest moments of their lives is especially cruel. By the way, I can handle this. It's fine. I can deal with it. I have to deal with it all the time. My family members should not have to deal with this. Particularly since this is such a cancerous attack. The New York Times seems incapable of seeing Israel or its supporters without finding something sinister. That obsession has consequences. It poisons public discourse, encourages suspicion of Jewish Americans. And all you have to do is read the comments, and I discourage you from doing that, and raises profoundly troubling questions about anti-Semitic double standards. The paper that once claimed to report the news increasingly seems determined to manufacture a narrative, whatever the human cost. David's integrity is not diminished by the attack. The New York Times' credibility is. Shame on the Times. Shame on those who confuse character assassination with journalism. And shame on anyone who thinks that destroying a good man's reputation is an acceptable price for advancing an anti-Israel agenda. This is a very, very outstanding rabbi. We know many. We know many. And I want to thank David Freeman, former ambassador to Israel, and scores of others, many of whom you know, many. Because everybody knows what a crock this is. And everybody knows that when those missiles were flying,

country in Israel. But none of it is acceptable to the pro-Palestinian, pro-Hamas bureaucrats, to the Biden holdover Democrats, to the deep state that seeks to destroy him and the ambassador, while their main target is President Trump, always President Trump. And the leaker out of the White House as he undermines the President of the United States. I know who you are. And I'm not going to forget. It's okay. It's one thing for these marvelous friends and allies and acquaintances and professionals who work with them to come forward. It's another when you're screwing around with a father. You know what I mean, Mr. Producer? Not me. My skin is thicker than thick. Go after a kid, that's a whole nother thing. Or a young man. It's a whole nother thing. I am mentioned in the story. I don't care. It means nothing to me. I do not fear them. I do not fear Democrats on Capitol Hill. I do not fear our other enemies. I don't fear them. I don't even care about them. But they're not going to get free shots. Not here. Not ever. All right. We're going to move on to some other matters. Very, very important as well when we return.

0: This is your Blue Lake Chamber of Commerce highlight. The Blue Lake Roller Inc. has adult skate tonight, 18 and over, then all ages public skate Friday and Saturday. The Lager Bar has the Blue 2 tonight and the Jazz Brothers with the Lost Dogs on Friday night. 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
2: It's time for the KINS opinion poll question for today. Today's opinion poll question involves the last three undefeated NFL football teams this season, the San Francisco 49ers, the Minnesota Vikings, and the Kansas City Chiefs. And well over three-quarters of voters yesterday said no, they would not be in favor of a Major League Baseball game being held either close to or inside of a national park. Be sure to vote on today's question by going to KINS1063.com.
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5: It will be public. I'm Lisa Lacerra, Fox News. The Pentagon says the December execution of Fort Hood shooter Nidal Hassan will be live streamed.
6: Hassan was convicted of killing 13 people and injuring dozens more in a mass shooting at Fort Hood in Texas in 2009. Hassan, who was an Army psychiatrist at the time, said the shooting was an attempt to prevent soldiers from deploying to Afghanistan to kill Muslims. Earlier this week, Pentagon spokesman Sean Parnell said President Trump approved the execution that will be carried out by a firing squad. In an interview Thursday, Secretary Pete Hegseth said the execution would be public. The last military execution took place in 1961.
5: Fox's Jared Halpern of the White House.

0: Miles. Hurricane Isaias is now a Category 2 storm as it takes aim at the Gulf Coast. Fox Weather's Robert Ray is in Pensacola, Florida.
1: Many people here are preparing, whether you're a first responder, government official, tourist, or resident. Everyone here from the panhandle of Florida across into Alabama, the Gulf Shores, Mobile Bay, Mississippi, and Louisiana, boarding up not only structures, restaurants, homes, and getting ready for what is to come. On top of all of that, this is the first hurricane in the Atlantic Basin because of the Super El Nino, and so it's been a little bit, but the people here are taking it extremely seriously.
0: 25 counties in northern Florida under a state of emergency, and Alabama Governor Kay Ivey has ordered non-residents to leave Gulf Shores, Orange Beach, and Dolphin Island. Heavy rain from the storm is possible into the weekend as far north as Tennessee and North Carolina. The NYPD says federal law enforcement shot and wounded a person at about 4 o'clock this afternoon in the Bronx. Few details are available. An FBI spokesman says an evidence response team is responding to the scene to assist the Department of Homeland Security. 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
0: A federal judge in New York City has denied bond for the wife of former Venezuelan President Nicolas Maduro.
8: As protesters demanded the release of Nicolas Maduro's wife, Celia Flores, outside the courthouse in Lower Manhattan. Inside, her lawyers argued that Flores should be released due to health conditions that could be better treated at a medical facility instead of behind bars. Flores and Maduro, who already face drug trafficking charges and have been behind bars since January, also now face additional criminal charges. A superseding indictment alleges that they, along with other members of the Maduro administration, engaged in torture, rape, and murder to keep power in Venezuela. In New York City, Tanya J. Powers, Fox News.
0: After an 8-month stay at the International Space Station, four astronauts are back on Earth. The American, French, and Russian astronauts had replaced a crew that left early in a medical evacuation. A legendary bombshell and a current star who have drawn comparisons are related.
9: A new study says actress and model Sydney Sweeney and the legendary Marilyn Monroe are related. MyHeritage says the actresses are 9 cousins. Once removed, they share a mutual ancestor, an early English settler in 1600s Massachusetts. The Hollywood icon has been previously compared to the Euphoria star, notably when Sweeney wore a white dress at the housemaid premiere in December of 25. That resembled Monroe's iconic white skirt blowing look in The 7-Year Itch. Roy Mandel, director of research at MyHeritage, said in part seeing their paths align on a deeper level inspired us to look for a real bond. He added in part, it's a powerful reminder that humanity is one vast family tree. Michelle Polino, Fox News.
0: PepsiCo says it's raising prices on Doritos and some sodas and will cut corporate costs in the coming weeks after posting disappointing third quarter results in North America. I'm Lisa Lucera. This is Fox News.
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13: Did you know that controlled or prescribed burns are an important tool to reduce the impacts of wildfires, including smoke? Prescribed fires generally produce less smoke and reduce the risk of out-of-control wildfires.
14: Funk it. Somewhere under the brick and steel of a nondescript building, we've once again made contact with our leader, Mark Levin.
15: Ladies and gentlemen, this Saturday on Life, Liberty, and Levin, 8 p.m. Eastern on Fox. I don't have any guests. I will do the show for the entire hour. There aren't many hosts that can do it. I have no writers. I have no editors. What are those monitors that people read off of? What do they call them, Mr. Producer? I don't even remember. No teleprompters. Nothing between you and me. Nothing except the camera. This isn't done on television anymore. It hasn't been done much on television ever. 1 hour. Not a whole lot of graphics and cartoonish videos and all the rest. I decided that my opening statement, 17, 18, 20 minutes, is not long enough to cover a topic the way I want to cover it, to go as deeply as I want to go on my Fox show on this upcoming election. Even those of you who are loyal Levinites on radio here, you're going to learn a tremendous amount about what we're up against. I want to encourage you to encourage others to watch it. You can record it if you can't watch it live. But I can tell you that I put it all together today, Thursday. It'll all be executed and done in time for Saturday. I went to bed last night about 4 in the morning, and I woke up about 6:30 in the morning. I guess those are my Donald Trump hours, but he can handle it. It's tough. And yet here I am doing this program because it means a lot to me, given our times and given the fact that the clock is ticking. This election is about a lot more than affordability, even though that's at stake as well. Show me any Democrat regime that has reduced the cost of anything. Anything. That's not what they're in the business to do. Especially with climate change, they're in the business to make life as expensive and inconvenient for you as possible. How many of you had to buy a new HVAC system under the Democrats? How many of you had to buy a new lawnmower? A new dishwasher, washing machine, or dryer? How many of you bought an electric car? Maybe many of you love it, maybe many of you don't, but more and more people were forced into that. I'm quite serious. How many of you have incredibly high electricity bills? That has nothing to do with the war against Iran. Democrats did that to you purposely. The Strait of Hormuz is almost at 100%, 100% delivery of oil as it was before our military action against Iran. So the president's right. It's not Iran and that war with Iran. It is the war where Russia attacked Ukraine. The prices will go down. Be a damn shame if the Democrats take a majority and again they go down and then they take credit for it. I'm predicting if the Democrats win, the price of a gallon of gasoline will go sky high, well beyond $4.55 a gallon. And we may even be in a position where we have to do even days and odd days, even though we're producing more than ever before. They will use the budget process to shut down pipelines, to shut down refining, to shut down areas of drilling. And this will be what it'll be all about. You'll see your health care prices go through the roof as they talk about nationalizing health care, government-run health care. That is, everybody on Medicare, which means Medicare will collapse. Illegal aliens will be getting it for free. You won't be getting it for free. They'll say you are, but you paid into the program. Nobody else did. They have a lot in mind, and it's not about affordability. It's about unaffordability. But the country's on the line. You've heard people say it, but I'm going to prove it. And so I decided to do the entire show myself. I have wonderful guests from time to time, but that wasn't the show that I wanted to do. I don't think there's ever been a show like this on TV, certainly not in recent times. Life, Liberty, and Levin, Saturday, 8 p.m. Eastern on Fox. I would encourage you to watch it. I'm sure I'll take some heat, and I don't care. It's okay. As I told you, I'm a big boy. I do what I want to do and let the chips fall where they may. I'm not irresponsible. I don't shoot from the hip. I'm not looking to be provocative in any way. But that's not why I might take heat, and I don't mean by Fox. Fox stands behind me always. Fox has never told me what to say, what not to say, how to do it, how not to do it. I've had complete liberty on Fox. I've had complete liberty here on Westwood One. Complete liberty. I've had complete liberty with my publisher, Threshold, part of Simon & Schuster. Complete liberty. I've never had anybody tell me what I can or cannot say. Isn't that incredible? It's incredible, really, when you think about it. It's an honor to be able to say that, too. Absolute honor. All right. Let's dig into some more of what's been going on. And as I get organized here, okay. I see that. Yes, I do. The thing about doing a live radio show or TV show, live means live. And so let's do this. I'm looking for something right here. Okay, I got it. General Jack Keane on Fox and Friends today about Hamas. The New York Times is a special pleader for Hamas. The bureaucrats at state and at Embassy Jerusalem, not all but too many, are special pleaders for Hamas. It's just sickening. These Biden administration throwbacks. Cut one, go.
16: Well, in Gaza, they're regenerating. They've got 5,000 to 7,000 new recruits, and they've gone through training programs. Certainly, we decimated a lot of their leaders. We decimated a lot of the structures. There's 400 miles of tunnels, which sustains and supports them under all of those structures, their command and control. I was in the tunnels. They have cement floors, cement walls. They have plumbing in there and electricity in there. That is from where they fight, and the Israelis are systematically blowing those tunnels up. The brigade commander who's been there dealing with Gaza and the Gazan people since October the 7th, lost three of his company commanders in this fight, been there all this time. His thoughts on the subject is, sir, they haven't changed one bit. Their identity is the destruction of the state of Israel. That is what they're about. They are not going to disarm despite all the initiatives to help them do that. They're just going to stay in the fight.
15: Mm-hmm. That's a great patriot, General Keane. Meanwhile, on the other side, we have this guy, Chris Coons, who was born out of the Biden machine in Delaware. He's the one that told you, Mr. and Mrs. America, time and again, that Biden was in full mental capacity, lied to the American people, tries to come off as a moderate, but now he's completely out of the closet. I need to ask you folks a question. There's over 190 countries. The vast majority of them are tyrannies. The vast majority of them are killing enormous numbers of people, and yet they keep focusing on Israel. And Chris Coons does that. It's constant. Now, I'm not going to have time to run the clip. I'll have to circle back. We'll be right back.
17: 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Pedestrians, we had 79 injured and 6 deaths, and 38 of those were on Broadway or 4th and 5th Street. Obey the laws. Don't drive distracted. CHP and DMV and EPD said don't drive distracted. Please don't drive distracted.
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0: It's a pleasure to have with us Michelle Tafoya. She's running for the Senate in Minnesota, and she has a real shot at this. Michelle, how are you?
1: I'm great, Mark. How are you doing?
0: I'm great. You always are kind of bubbly. You're always very positive. You're always upbeat. Is that the normal Michelle Tafoya?
1: It is. This campaign is energizing me, quite frankly. I'm optimistic. I'm excited. This is who I am. But you bring it out of me, too, Mr. Levin.
0: Well, now, it is close. Tell the nation and tell all the people of Minnesota, what are you seeing on the ground there in terms of motivation, in terms of the opposition and so forth?
1: Well, let me just say, in the last few days, I've had meetings, purposely had meetings with people from both sides of the aisle and independents. I'm trying to win over as many Minnesota voters as possible, and I am finding everyone to be extremely open-minded, in many cases telling me after these meetings, you got me, I'm voting for you, I'm crossing the aisle, I haven't voted Republican since, you know, the early 90s,
0: Abraham
1: but
0: Lincoln.
1: I'm voting for you.
0: Yeah.
1: Yeah, since Abraham Lincoln, right. So it's that is part of what is so energizing. I think, I mean, the vast majority of Minnesotans that I speak with are so hungry for change, Mark. You've seen the news out of Minnesota for the last last 8 years, but in the last 8 days, the crime that we've seen, the gang violence that we've seen, the threat to the Mall of America, which used to be a place that you would take your friends when they came into town. It is not that place anymore. And I think people are really starting to feel the heavy weight of what the last 8 years of the Tim Walz, Peggy Flanagan administration has done to this state. And Peggy Flanagan is asking for a promotion to the United States Senate. I want us to give her a pink slip.
0: Yeah, no, what a disaster it would be if she got a promotion. And let me ask you this. Has she succeeded in convincing people, do you think, that she had nothing to do with 8 years? Of course, when she was running for lieutenant governor, she had everything to do with everything. But now she has nothing to do with anything.
1: If she's convinced people, I think they are willfully turning a blind eye, just as she did, to fraud. They are turning a blind eye to reality. I mean, I don't know how you say this is the Walz-Flanagan administration. She boasted, they both did, about her being part of every major decision, about her being in every meeting, and being a partner with Tim Walz. And by the way, if people remember, he spent a good amount of time on the campaign trail with Kamala Harris. During that time, Peggy Flanagan was the person in charge here in Minnesota. So to suggest that she is immune from all of this record is absurd. And we've been pointing that out, and so have a lot of other people.
0: So what are the 1, 2, 3 biggest issues there?
1: Well, fraud is number one. It is historic, and it is maddening to think that $9 billion of taxpayer money flew out of this state, either went to, you know, expensive jewelry and homes and cars, or flew straight out of Minneapolis-St. Paul Airport. We have the photos of these suitcases chock full of cash. $9 billion doesn't disappear without people knowing. And that is why Tim Walz quit politics. He said, okay, I won't run for governor again. He had launched his campaign for a third term. This all came out. You remember that Nick Shirley came to town and uncovered the Quality Leering Center. And since that time, Walz has had to step down. But Peggy Flanagan doesn't have that kind of sense. She thinks she can overcome this. The second one now, and I think these are 1A and 1B, is this crime, this spate of crime that we have had here, and it's gang violence in the Minneapolis-St. Paul suburbs. These are places that have historically been very safe.
0: So it's spreading.
1: We had a home. Yeah, yes. So you've got a high school homecoming football game interrupted and evacuated by gang violence. And one of those perpetrators was just arrested today, an 18-year-old of Somali descent. So we are, one thing that Flanagan is not willing to do is label the problem, is acknowledge what this is. And we do have Somali gangs here in Minnesota. And look, our police leadership has come out and said as much. So this is not, you know, this is not just, this is in the paperwork. This is not an opinion. So those are the two. And then I think really for people here, it's a lot of the social issues. And one of those, if we can call it a social issue, happens to be education, which used to be a crown jewel of Minnesota. And with 50% of our kids unable to read at grade level or do math at grade level, parents, families are furious. And we're sending out these kids in a way to the working world that I just think this is criminal, Mark. I do. I'm the daughter of a school teacher, and education opens a lot of doors for kids of every zip code. And to fail them this badly is really depressing for Minnesotans.
0: You know, and somebody who was at that Mall of America's once when I was a young fella, and really haven't been back to Minnesota just because I don't go anywhere. You know, I'm very much a hermit, just so you know. But anyway, so
1: I get it.
0: So here's the thing. I always used to see Minnesota as, look, I didn't like it. It was Democrat, but it was the home of Hubert Humphrey and Mondale, and at least, you know, these guys, I didn't agree with them, but they had very positive attitudes about things and so forth and so on. The Democrat leadership there now, they're like, and this is me, not you, like mobsters. In other words, they throw in with the criminal. They throw in with the mob. They throw in with the fraudsters and so forth and so on. It's a completely different Democrat party, is it not?
1: Yeah. Oh, it totally is. And here's a great example of just that. Today I met with a bunch of union leaders. We're talking pipe fitters and welders and electricians. And they said, you know, we used to feel that the DFL party, that L stood for labor, and it doesn't anymore. We don't recognize this party. They don't appreciate what we do for workers, for construction, for meritocracy, for advancing people into great working jobs. And so these are union guys, and they are flipping, Mark. They are flipping.
0: I think they are too, because in the end, they're patriotic Americans, and what you see going on in parts of Minnesota is really just awful. It's not an embracing of American culture and the American system. It's the ripping off of the country and so forth.
1: Yeah.
0: Now, also, if you don't win that seat, it's going to be a big problem for the country, because if she does, she will vote for the most radical leadership in the history of the Senate, won't she?
1: Mm-hmm. Yes. Yeah. She is a prisoner of the far left fringe of her party. And we see that by who she campaigns with. You know, Elizabeth Warren, Ilhan Omar, Jane Fonda is one of her biggest cheerleaders in the fundraising, in the donor class. So, yeah, we know she's not going to reach across the aisle. She's going to do no such thing. She's going to always be a rubber stamp for more government power and more money to the government, less money in the pockets of everyday Americans. I want to see Minnesotans and all Americans keep more of their money. She'll never reach across the aisle. And one other note I would make is that our other senator, Amy Klobuchar, is running for governor here, and she has a political machine behind her. If she wins the governor's seat, she gets to appoint the senator who follows her, who takes her seat. You know that will be another Democrat. And so there will be no balance here in Minnesota. And I try to remind people of that. We need balance. We need common sense.
0: I remember when you had a couple of Republican senators there after the Reagan landslide. As a matter of fact, I think you had two Republican senators. I also remember who was it, Norm Coleman.
1: Yes.
0: Those were good senators, very solid, moderate, very solid, but very popular too. Michelle Tafoya, if people want to help you, where do they go?
1: MichelleTafoya.com.
0: Easy enough, MichelleTafoya.com. We're behind you, and we wish you all the best. God bless you, my friend.
1: Thank you so much. Thank you.
0: She's a sweetheart, and she'd be a great senator. She really would be. I'll be right back.
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3: From the newsroom, I'm Peter Killeen. City of Eureka making headway on the new emergency homeless shelter plan for 2nd and A Streets in Old Town. Los Coast Outpost reporting the shelter, slated to open early next year, will provide beds for up to 40 community members in need. At a meeting this week, council approved a contract with Indiana-based contractor Mattingly Construction. It will host 27 prefabricated modular buildings with sleeping quarters, restrooms, laundry, and meal prep facilities. With news, I'm Peter Killeen.
4: Fox News, I'm Tom Rigotti. Hurricane Isaias is expected to make landfall along the Gulf Coast late Friday. Fox Weather's Haley Myers in Mobile, Alabama.
5: We have hurricane warnings in effect for portions of the coast, along with storm surge warnings and watches as that surge becomes a growing concern. A peak surge, especially for Mobile Bay, could be anywhere as much as 7 feet on top of astronomical high tide. Multiple state governors have declared states of emergency while mandatory and voluntary evacuations are underway.
4: The storm is expected to track east toward Florida. Convicted mass shooter's execution can be seen live. Fox's Jared Halpern reports.
6: The December execution of Nadal Hassan will be live-streamed, the Pentagon says. Hassan was convicted of killing 13 people and injuring dozens more in a mass shooting at Fort Hood in Texas in 2009.
4: Hassan was an Army psychiatrist at the time. 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
8: It's time to take another look at the weather on the North Coast for today. There's going to be more partly cloudy skies continuing into the early hours of this evening, and then more areas of patchy fog will be returning going into the start of Friday. More light and variable winds will be continuing out of the northwest, increasing up to 10 miles an hour for tomorrow morning, and lows for tonight will once again be from 48 to 58 degrees. That is another look at the weather for Thursday, the 8th of October.
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10: 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With leaves falling and storms on the way, we can clear out problems early before clogged gutters turn into overflows, leaks, and expensive damage.
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10: The Brothers That Just Do Gutters, keeping Humboldt County homes protected.
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1: All right. America, I want you to look around. 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Very, very important. All right, Mr. Producer, I want us to get to Chris Coons. Listen to this guy. He's utterly and completely evil and obsessed. Go ahead.
2: Look, Prime Minister Netanyahu himself has suggested that as we negotiate...
1: Okay, let's stop right here. You see, ladies and gentlemen, there's over 190 countries. They don't treat a single Arab country this way, a single Muslim country, Arab or otherwise, this way. They don't treat any country in our hemisphere this way, friend or foe. They don't treat any country anywhere on the globe the way that they think they can treat the state of Israel. Telling them what to do, telling them how to do it, and so forth and so on. And, of course, special pleaders for terrorists, flat-out terrorists. You heard Jack Keane at the beginning of the show. He said, look, Hamas isn't disarming. They now have 5,000 to 6,000 new recruits, all trained and ready to go. You know, it's easy for these Democrat senators to sit on their fat asses on the Capitol building or on their trains and their planes. But that country over there, they have to fight these terrorists all the time. I want you to look in our own country. What these imams are saying and those who are celebrating Hamas on October 7th, those who are celebrating Al-Qaeda on 9/11. Imagine them all armed up, committing acts of terror. Imagine thousands and thousands of them attacking us at will. Well, that's what Israel has to deal with. And for some reason, for the Democrats, that means Israel is the perpetrator. They don't look at China that way because China's too big. They look at a little country that they feel they can bully with a minority population akin to the Jews in this country. Doesn't have the kind of money that the Arab countries have. You know, they never talk about the Qatari embassy, who works at the Qatari embassy, the Saudi embassy, who works at the Saudi embassy, two countries behind 9/11, Qatar behind the Muslim Brotherhood and Hamas. Never. Crazy, isn't it? No. No, they're slime balls. Go ahead.
2: Between the United States and Israel, we should seriously consider ending the direct donation to Israel of American military aid. We sell weapons, sophisticated advanced weapons, to dozens and dozens of countries.
1: Israel provides much of the technology upgrades to even our most sophisticated weapons, our F-35s, our laser programs, our weapons. Because the Israeli military is the most battle-hardened military on the face of the earth. And so we're not just talking about testing grounds, as we call them. We're talking about test in real military operations. And they have intelligence like no other country on the face of the earth, certainly in the Middle East. You can see the Arab countries, despite all the money that we've poured into them, despite all the bases we pay for in Arab countries, we don't have any bases in Israel. Despite everything we give them and pay for with them, they can't fight their way out of a paper bag. Notice Coons doesn't say a word about that. Coons doesn't say, let's shut down our bases in Qatar. Let's shut down our bases in Saudi Arabia. No, he doesn't say that, does he? He doesn't put a number, a cost on any of that, does he? No, he doesn't. He doesn't put a number on any of it. He acts like Israel's a welfare case. Go ahead.
2: Our ally. And I think I'll stand by what I said. We should have a reexamination of our relationship. For me, it is rooted in our shared values as democracies, as multi-faith, multi-ethnic, multilingual democracies. And I think we need to examine.
1: Does that make sense what he just said? We need to have a reexamination because we share values, Mr. Producer? Wouldn't you need a reevaluation with countries where we don't share values? Go ahead.
2: What is the path forward? What is that relationship that has the best chance of achieving regional peace? There's also
1: okay.
2: Let me
1: explain something to you, bobblehead. There's never going to be regional peace because you don't understand Islamism. There's never going to be regional peace. Not under any president, either party. Not under any Congress, either party. Because Islamists are about war, terrorism, destruction, conquering brutality. That's what it's about. So they seem to think by putting the pressure on the one democracy, by constantly demanding that they give up land like they've done for so long, except for under Netanyahu, which is why they hate him, that somehow there'll be peace. This isn't about land. It's never been about land. Islamism is not about land. It's about conquering the whole planet. They're here in our country, not because of land, because they want to destroy our society. They want to destroy Christianity and Judaism and every other faith. That's not based on Islamism. These guys, they either don't understand or they're willful imbeciles. It's not about land. For the Palestinians, it's not about land. It's about eviscerating, destroying, killing the Jews. Hamas is the Gaza offshoot of the Muslim Brotherhood. The Muslim Brotherhood and CARE and the rest of them and Hamas, they're here in our country. It's not about land. It's about war. And I'm going to talk about this at length also on Saturday on Fox. And so we have these buffoons and their base, quote unquote. More and more built out of Marxists and Islamists. They're not going to reevaluate our relationship, are they, with the Palestinians? Why not? They're the perpetrators. No, we're not going to do that. We're not going to reevaluate our relationship with Qatar or Saudi Arabia. Chris Murphy, that hemorrhotic, that human hemorrhoid, hemorrhotic, from Connecticut, there he is in the Middle East. Who's he meeting with? Qatar and Saudi Arabia, the countries behind 9/11. Doesn't even go into Israel. These people will sell their wives, their mothers, their dogs, their kittens for a shot at the presidency. If they stand for nothing, I should say they either stand for nothing or they stand for worse than nothing. The enemy. This is a disgusting array of individuals. Chris Coons, Chris Murphy. You got Chris Van Hollen. What's with all the Chris stuff, Mr. Producer? I'll be right back.
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5: 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This year, 25 authors will visit 56 schools to talk to children about the joys of reading and writing. Please join us Saturday, October 17th from 10 to 2 at the Humboldt County Library. Your child can meet the authors, get autographs, and purchase fantastic books.
6: Whether it's other drivers, pedestrians, or road workers in construction areas, distracted drivers can kill. It may not be intentional, but does that matter? This is Rachel Capistrano from Humboldt County Public Works. We're the road guys and gals. We have the goal of having zero deaths on our roads. Distracted driving, texting, answering the phone, viewing email, and anything that takes your eyes off the road is distracted driving. 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
3: 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But listen anyway. They know they're probably wrong. Mark Levin is on the radio.

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We'll get to everything. Don't worry. 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
0: I could listen to that. Matter of fact, I may listen to it all night. What do you think of that, Rich? I'll be up. What am I doing? I've lost my place. All right. Sorry about that, folks. Had a big pop. Is that my voice or is that just the electronics here? No. Okay. 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
0: Mm-hmm. Say what? Say what? It's okay. It's okay. All right. These massive demonstrations that we saw yesterday promoting Hamas, particularly in our inner cities, particularly in New York. You know, like Marine Le Pen, she is running for, what is it over there? It's I guess it's president or prime minister, one or the other. Of France. And we in America in the West, we need her to win.

0: $158 billion net savings for 2032 and all the rest of it. But here's the better part. She says, if the French do not choose a political break, France is heading towards default. So France is going broke. France's society is burning to the ground. They've surrendered their culture to the Islamists who are gaslighting the entire, society there. Cities and schools and churches. And they're being pushed by the Marxists, just like here, just like everywhere. She said Emmanuel Macron's disastrous record isn't just pie in the sky. Translates every day into purchasing power of French people. So they're talking about affordability, they're talking about bankruptcy, and they're talking about saving what's left of the French culture and society. And we can make our jokes about France, say what we will. It's a very important culture. And it's on the brink of being destroyed by the third world Islamists. The Power Hour, Hour 3 is next. We'll be right back.
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6: Taking aim at the Gulf, I'm Lisa Lucera, Fox News. Hurricane Isaias, now a Category 2 storm. Maximum sustained winds now at 100 miles per hour. Florida Governor Ron DeSantis declaring a state of emergency for 25 counties in the northern part of the state.
7: You are going to see potential for storm surge all the way down the Florida Panhandle. You will start to see a risk of tornadoes prior to the eye of the storm reaching landfall.
6: Landfall expected tomorrow evening or early Saturday. Georgia Governor Brian Kemp.
8: We expect Isaias to begin impacting Georgia overnight on Friday.
6: The National Hurricane Center says water from storm surge and high tide could reach 5 to 7 feet in parts of Alabama and Mississippi, and as much as 15 inches of rain could fall from Alabama to the Florida Panhandle and southwestern Georgia. The Trump administration suspending Microsoft from a program allowing foreign workers to apply for green cards.
9: Vice President J.D. Vance says Microsoft is abusing H-1B visas by firing American workers in favor of lower-paid foreign employees.
10: They're coming in and being mistreated by their employers and being used to undercut the wages of American workers.
9: Vance described the visa holders as indentured servants. Citing abuse of the system, Vance says Microsoft is now being suspended from a program to apply for green cards for foreign workers. H-1B visas are intended.